0: In the next 5 years, the Earth is overwhelmingly likely to surge again and again past the international climate threshold set as safe. That according to a new United Nations report. ABC's Chuck Severson.
1: There's a 91% chance that at least one of the next 5 years will shoot past the 1.5 degree threshold, which a UN science report says means more death, danger, and species loss. The UN's World Meteorological Organization predicts an 86% chance that one of those years will smash the record for Earth's hottest year set in 2024. That will mean more food price shocks and more intense wildfires, says a London climate scientist.
0: An Austrian court today sentenced a 21-year-old man to 15 years in prison for planning an Islamist attack on a 2024 Taylor Swift concert in Vienna. The defendant apologized to the court for the crime. He was arrested the day before the first of three scheduled concerts by Swift were canceled. Dave Packer, ABC News.
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16: 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It's a pleasure to be with you on a Conspiracy Theory Thursday, and your phone calls, as always, are welcome. 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In a moment, I want to talk about what the governor of California is doing in pushing back. 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And is this an attempt to protect California's elections, or is it an attempt to protect the Democrats from being caught in cheating? I'll get into the details of that in a moment. First, welcome to the Lars Larson Show. If you want to join the best conversation in talk journalism, it happens right here every day at 866-HEY-LARS. That's 866-439-5277. 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Let me tell you what's coming up this hour, and then I'll get to the phone numbers. A CIA officer walked out of the agency with $40 million in gold bars and filed it as a work expense. How exactly does that happen inside America's most secretive intelligence agency? Is the left using fake terminology to gut your Second Amendment rights one magazine at a time? Congress just figured out how to pick your pocket at the DMV and punish any state that tries to stop them. Should the state of Washington, or should Washington, D.C., be allowed to turn your state's DMV into a federal tax collection agency? I think you might already know how I'm going to answer that one. And take a moment to cast a vote in my X poll. You're going to find the X poll every day at Lars Larson Show and at LarsLarson.com. Today's question, and there's been a development on this just today, so it looks like we picked the right day to say, should Donald Trump's face be on American currency while he is still in office. Now, the Treasury Department has, for a period of time, the better part of the last year, been discussing printing a $250 banknote, a brand new kind of bill in the United States with Donald Trump's image on it, a nod to America's 250th birthday this year. And we were asking whether or not Trump's face should be on American currency, and pointing out there is a law on the books from 1866 that said no living person's likeness should be featured on American currency. Well, Scott Bessent held a press conference at the White House today. This just happened shortly ago. And what he was talking about primarily were the new Trump accounts, where you can set aside monies for children in your family and put them into an interest-bearing account, but one that is free from taxation until the money is withdrawn. And during that press conference, Bessent was asked, are you going to put Donald Trump's face on the $250 bill? Well, it turns out the answer to that is not only yes, but he says there is support within the United States Congress to create an exception from the law, from what's known as the Thayer Amendment, passed in 1866. It made it illegal to put the likeness of a living person on any U.S. currency, bonds, or other financial notes. Well, it sounds like Congress is going to overrule that, or it just grant an exception for this year. For America's 250th birthday, there will be a $250 banknote. It will have Donald Trump's face on it. And frankly, I would expect that a lot of people are probably going to get one of those, put it in an envelope, and then lock it up somewhere, because it's likely to be a major collector's item. And that's assuming that America's political left does not figure out a way to block what's going on, because they hate everything Donald Trump does. I mean, I have my own criticisms of some of the individual things that President Trump has done, but in general, I think he's done a fantastic job. Does he deserve to be honored in some way? Yes. Should we make it putting his face on a $250 bill? I'm less convinced that that is the right way to go. But in any case, glad to have you with me on a Thursday. A little bit on the horse side tonight. Don't worry about that. It kind of goes with the territory. I want to give a shout out to our friends in Lansing, Michigan, who catch great talk radio all day, every day on WILS. That's AM 1320. And you can find my show there Monday through Friday. Oh, and I want to mention one thing. I was talking to my friend Ann Baker at WOND, that is our affiliate in New Jersey, and there was a big decision that came up yesterday. Didn't get a chance to talk to Ann about it, but it had to do with ExxonMobil. ExxonMobil currently has its headquarters in New Jersey, and they decided to raise the question with their shareholders, should we move after all these decades from New Jersey to Texas? Now, Texas is very oil-friendly. New Jersey, not so very much. So, guess what happened? They put it to a vote of the shareholders of the company, and it wasn't even close. ExxonMobil shareholders actually crushed the voting services, a landslide of 71% vote of support to move from New Jersey to Texas. Now, what the our friend Steve Moore points out, in every way, this is a financially responsible and shareholder-friendly outcome. The fact that they urged a vote against the move only reinforces the assessment that proxy advisors are hopelessly woke, and they are routinely spit out rotten advice that makes the shareholders poorer. So, what happened? Well, they said, we're going to move the company. And I think it makes perfect sense. New Jersey, a high-tax state. Texas, a low-tax state. New Jersey, unfriendly to oil, very, very woke, very much Democrat-dominated. Texas, not as much. So, does it make sense for Exxon to move from New Jersey to Texas? On a financial basis, it absolutely makes sense. Now, if you want to join the conversation, you're certainly welcome. 866-HEY-LARS. That's 866-439-5277. Send your emails to talk@LarsLarson.com. Let me go to California and talk about what Governor Gavin Newsom did. He signed a brand new bill yesterday to turn it into law. And what he says is he wants to shield California elections from what he calls federal election interference. He says Donald Trump's administration is trying to meddle in the midterm elections this year. I don't think that's true. I think what Donald Trump is worried about is that states, blue states like California, are coming up with all kinds of shenanigans, especially when it comes to vote by mail. The law takes effect immediately. It came just days before the primary in California is coming up. It prohibits any person, including federal agents, from accessing the voter rolls or election technology without a court order. Trump administration officials have so far said they have no plans to send immigration agents to polling locations around America. But Newsom warned we have to be prepared for everything because, as he says, there are no rules anymore with the Trump administration. Earlier this year, the FBI under Donald Trump had seized the 2020 general election ballots from Georgia's most populous county. Well, remember, that's about an election that's 6 years in the rearview mirror. Of course, Georgia's most populous county is Fulton County, heavily Democratic, and has long been at the center of the president's claims that that it cost him the race. Well, it did. So what's California going to do? They're going to hide the election results. They're going to hide all the information behind the election. Now, if you believe these people, that they actually are running a fair, square election, and that it's being done right and by the rules, wouldn't you think they'd want to be able to have people take a look behind the curtain and make sure that's actually true? Sounds like California is going to try to hide that information, and anytime somebody tries to hide information, I figure they're probably up to no good. In a moment, the Trump DOJ is suing Colorado and Denver because of their assault weapons ban is just a backdoor way to strip Americans of the most popular guns in this country. That's

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20: Welcome back to the Lars Larson Show. It's a pleasure to be with you. And Bob Barr joins me now, former CIA analyst and member of Congress. Bob, welcome back to the show.
2: Oh, thank you. Always a pleasure to be with you all.
20: Hey, I've got to ask you about something else. I mean, I do want to ask you about the assault weapons ban, so-called, in Colorado. But do you mind if I ask something else dealing with one of your former employers, the CIA?
2: No, please do.
20: How does a guy at the CIA go to work for the CIA, has to apply multiple times, and kept inflating his resume, including claiming to be a former Navy fighter pilot, which apparently he never was, but somehow the CIA never sees through this subterfuge? I mean, I understand when ordinary garden variety employers end up getting fooled by a padded up resume, but this is the CIA. Shouldn't they be able to tell if somebody is actually lying about their background or not?
2: Well, they certainly should. And, you know, maybe it's just not the same CIA that, you know, that I worked for a couple of generations ago. But you'd also think that with so much information out there and so many ways to access that information, you could just pay somebody $10 an hour to run a good background check. It just amazes me, the incompetence of the federal government sometimes. And there's no other way to put it, I don't think.
20: Well, and that was before I got to the $40 million in gold bars. You've seen the stories, haven't you?
2: No.
20: Where
2: are they?
20: I got to tell you about this guy, because he has been, and I wasn't quite sure what to say about it, except that, okay, this is stupid. And it kind of suggests the people who are running, you know, in fact, if you start typing 40 into a search right now, it automatically autofills with 40 million gold bars. So they arrested a former senior CIA official, David Rush, because they found 303 gold bars valued at $40 million stashed inside his house in Virginia. And he had an explanation for how he got them. He apparently told the agency, the three-letter agency, as people call it, he said, I need these gold bars for work expenses that are related to the work I'm doing for you.
2: Well, now, I'm just looking at this now.
20: Is that amazing?
2: It's not the CIA that I worked for years ago, and it makes you worry about the national security bona fides of our country.
20: Well, I mean, who's watching the store when apparently he got this between November and March, November of last year, March of this year, and said it was for work-related expenses? Now, I would tell you, Bob, I mean, I've certainly read stories about countries we've been in, like Iraq or Afghanistan, where, you know, even members of the military would, somebody would show up with a suitcase full of money, and they would say, well, this is because we go out and deal with these warlords or these other people, we end up having to do payoffs to be able to get them to do our bidding. And I would understand that. But $40 million worth of gold bars, it was 303 bars at 2.2, that's a kilo, 2.2 pounds each. And by the way, at his house, they also found $2 million in cash and 35 luxury watches. The fact that the CIA could get rolled for $40 million worth of gold bars by some... And nobody within, I mean, when he requisitioned this, I'm wondering what the people thought when the first request came through. I need 50 gold bars. What for? Business expenses. Okay, where should we ship them? I don't understand.
2: If he had, you know, stolen $2,500, his chances of being caught probably would have been much, much greater. And sometimes the audacity of a theft is the best defense against being caught.
20: The guy was, he claimed to be a college graduate. He was not. He claimed to be a decorated Navy pilot. Look, we know of organizations, Bob, that we, you know, through the show, will say we think somebody's engaging in stolen valor. Can you check this guy out? And there are private organizations usually made up of military veterans who don't like stolen valor, and they'll go and check them out for you. So if this guy claimed to be a decorated Navy pilot, and he wasn't, he was breaking a specific law, and you'd think the CIA of any agency would have been able to find out. So I thought I'd ask you about that, because it sounds like somebody at the CIA deserves to be fired, whoever signed off on all that gold going out the door. It also makes you wonder, Was it only $40 million? And was he the only CIA senior officer who was running that kind of scam? Because if everybody said, yeah, just ask the requisitions office for it. If you need something, they'll provide you whatever you want. I mean, I've got $40 million worth of gold right here, and they just sent it to me. So let's talk about Colorado and Denver and their so-called assault weapons ban.
2: Doesn't surprise me. You know, Colorado is a beautiful state. And I have some very, very good friends out there. I was just out there last summer. But something has happened to Colorado over the last generation. And it has become, in many respects, I think, the most liberal state in the union. I think it's even more liberal than Massachusetts, New Jersey, or whatever. No, it's a beautiful state. But politically, it is in the trash can.
20: Well, in fact, when they come in with these magazine bans, I know that a lot of people who aren't familiar with guns, you are, I am, but they don't seem to understand that, number one, limiting magazines is not going to limit somebody's ability to kill at all. But it may limit legitimate users of things like people who want to use a Glock 17.
2: One of the best handguns, if not the best handgun around, all things considered.
20: And yet, if you can't get a 15-round magazine because you're limited to 10, it makes the gun unusable, doesn't it?
2: Yeah, and these things are just—they're just pulled out of thin air. It's like when Nancy Pelosi and Dianne Feinstein several years ago, you know, when they came up with their so-called assault weapon ban. They literally, I think we've talked about this before, they literally and their staffs sat around and looked through gun catalogs because they all were so ignorant about firearms. They just picked out those that had characteristics that looked mean, that made the guns look mean. And that's what those characteristics were written into the Feinstein law, the anti-gun ban.
20: You know,
2: the assault weapon ban.
20: Assault was so-called assault weapons, even though the actual definition of an assault weapon, there is no such gun for sale to American civilians. Assault weapons have a specific meaning, and usually it means a full automatic fire. But how do we get people to be persuaded around to the right point of view on this, Bob? Do you have any ideas?
2: Unfortunately, it's taken us a long time to get here, and it's going to take us a long time to get back to having a degree of rationality and common sense understanding with the public. But we've got to start. I think it really starts with, you know, your neighborhood firearm store, your sporting goods store that sells, 22 rifles and hunting rifles and handguns, and they do it all legitimately. Those are the people that really need to be at the forefront, I think, of educating the public. The same sort of thing we ran into in the healthcare arena a generation ago, I guess it was, with Hillary Care. And we were able to turn it around largely because we went to the individual doctors, the medical communities in the states.
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2: 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I want to ask you this. Is Donald Trump finally, at long last, putting an end to Joe Biden's war on American appliances? I'll tell you something. This is something we talked about a lot during the Biden presidency. And to give you a perspective, my wife and I, about 3 years ago, moved into a new old house. A house was built about 35, 36 years ago. So it's a bit old. It has the original dishwasher in it. And I'm going to keep that thing running as long as I possibly can. And let me tell you why. Because in the last decade or so, because of crazy people like Barack Obama and President Otto Penn, Joe Biden, they have absolutely ruined American appliances. And I don't just mean the ones made in America, and we try to buy made in America anytime we can, but all of them. They've ruined all of them. And here's why. Because the environmentalists, so-called, have declared a war on refrigerators, on dishwashers, on washing machines, on clothes dryers, on just about any kind of appliance you can name. And they do it all in the name of the environment. And they will use a lot of phony baloney numbers to support what they're doing. For example, you will hear some of these jokers say, yes, these appliances will cost more money, but they will use less electricity. They'll use less water. They're not going to tell you that they're less expensive because they ain't less expensive. They are more expensive. But in the case of the refrigerators, they use a different kind of refrigerant, which is actually driving all the people in the HVAC business absolutely nuts. And why? Because in the HVAC business, every time they change from one kind of compressor to a different kind of compressor, one kind of refrigerant to a different kind of refrigerant, it is oftentimes not backwards compatible, which means at some point when they change from this version, version X, to version Y, and then to version C or Z, you'll find out, you call for a repair, and they'll say, I'm sorry, we can no longer use the refrigerant that they were using in the last generation of appliances. And this is just in the last 10, 20 years. Why? Well, because it's not environmentally friendly. Oh, so does that mean I have to replace the entire appliance, the entire compressor for an air conditioning system or refrigerator? Yeah. You have to replace the entire appliance. Well, why are you doing this? Because it's going to save you money. And usually what they'll do is they'll say, if you own this appliance for the next 20 years, and many of them have a lifespan of 20 years, you're going to save $50 a year. So they'll say, this appliance is going to save you $1,000. Be very careful when somebody tells you that to ask $1,000 over what period of time? Oh, $1,000 over 20 years. Say, so I'm going to save $50 a year. I'm going to save $4 a month. I'm going to save $1 a week. Is that what you're telling me? So I'm going to spend twice as much to buy an appliance that ends up being, you say, less expensive because having spent a lot more to buy it, I'm now going to save $1,000. But my $1,000 savings comes over the next 20 years, assuming it lasts that long. Here's what President Trump has done. He signed a series of resolutions and executive actions, including one called House Joint Resolution 75. It overturns the Biden-era energy efficiency and refrigerant mandates on household appliances, walk-in freezers, and commercial refrigerators. It's a deregulatory push that aims to lower consumer prices and protect small business. The EPA Administrator, Lee Zeldin, who you've heard on this show, says President Trump is going to save American families about $2.4 billion. Now, that's real savings. And why? Because the appliances aren't going to cost as much money. He also says we're going to see savings of $800 million, which means Americans will be able to go and see when they go out and buy their food the Biden EPA face-planted when they tried to jam through those restrictions. Americans who want to be able to fix their own equipment were instead being required to buy far more costly new equipment instead, and it doesn't make sense. Now, when I was talking to Bob Barr a moment ago, I told him about that $40 million in gold bars. This story is absolutely so unbelievable. Consider this. The New York Post has a very good story on it because this story has been breaking all week. A CIA officer convinced his agency to give him $40 million in gold bars by claiming it was to pay work-related expenses. And it was just the latest in a career of what they called increasingly brazen lies. David Rush made a series of requests to the agency to obtain what they called a significant quantity of foreign currency and hundreds of gold bars, all of this between November and March. And here's what happened. Rush got what he was asking for. The agency was later unable to locate any record of Rush explaining to the CIA what precise work-related purpose the enormous sums of money actually served. He just asked, and they gave it to him. The FBI raided his house about 10 days ago. You know what they found there? $2 million in cash, 35 luxury watches. They looked like Rolexes. They're probably worth tens of thousands of dollars each. And more than 301 kilogram gold bars worth over $40 million. And the court documents say that Rush provided the information when he got hired about his education and his so-called military service for decades. He falsely claimed to have a degree from Clemson University. He falsely claimed to have a degree from the Rensselaer Polytechnic Institute, as well as an evaluation certification from the U.S. Naval Test Pilot School. He claimed he used to be a Navy pilot. He apparently never was a Navy pilot. And if this tells you anything about the CIA, the intelligence gathering agency, couldn't even spot the lies from one of its own hires. Makes no sense at all. Ken writes in by email, talk@LarsLarson.com. Lars, I would just tell Iran the time is up. My action would be to literally start punching holes in their oil storage tanks. In the U.S. arsenal of weaponry, not all shells fired have high explosives. In actual live fire practice, explosives can be removed and replaced with a solid round of steel. I'd tell Iran, I'm going to punch a hole in one storage tank on day one. On day two, I would punch two holes in two tanks. Day three, four tanks. Day four, eight tanks. Then 16, then 32, then 64. Can you imagine that happening on Karg Island? One little warning for you. All those spam texts you get and the scam emails, the ones that flood into your phone every day, I don't get as many of those anymore. And it's all thanks to Incogni. Now, when that happens, it's not random. 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
14: My name is William Yank. I'm a 23-year-old, three-time leukemia survivor. Leukemia Lymphoma Society was this unforeseen blessing for me because I wouldn't have been able to get

0: and hijacking your local DMV to try to squeeze even more money out of drivers? And is this the kind of thing we can expect from a Republican Congress? Grover Norquist joins me now, president of Americans for Tax Reform. Hey, Grover, welcome back.
1: Good to be with you.
0: What is going on with this? Why in the world would we see anything like this see the light of day in what is supposed to be a Republican Congress?
1: That is a very good question. It is extremely troubling. Now, here's the good news. It is only passed the Transportation Committee. Here's the bad news. It's stuck inside a bill that lets congressmen and senators hand out lots of money to their friends. So if this could pass, it could pass. As silly as it sounds, it could pass. As you point out, this is a car tax by the federal government. So on an actual car, not a gasoline tax. And it's in addition to, not instead of, in addition to. Now, they'll say, well, today we're only going to do it on electric vehicles. Well, if you wanted to have money from cars that didn't have gasoline, states could do that. You don't need a federal one. Many states already do this.
0: Yep.
1: On electric vehicles. This is something that over time, and you could bet your bottom dollar on it, will be applied to all cars, not just some cars, all cars. It'd be a loophole to do it for some, not others. You can hear them saying it already. So this plan to tax your car, oh, by the way, they're going to set it up where the IRS will sit and do this, where they will do it in the Department of Motor Vehicles. So the federal government will sit inside state buildings and tell the state what money to pick up and give to the federal government. As Governor DeSantis of Florida has said, this is phenomenally unconstitutional, as well as a bad idea. They don't need more money. They take 20% of all the money you put in your gas tax and hand it to a handful of cities for their vastly too expensive setups with subways and metro systems. It's supposed to be your gas tax is for roads. Your gas tax is for roads. That's what they promised us over and over again. And they use it as a piggy bank. Congressmen do. They send it out to cities and mayors, and it ends up not on roads. All those potholes, there's more than enough money to fix bridges and fix potholes. They stole that money and gave it to subways. So don't tell me there isn't enough money in the world for the roads. There is. They choose to send it on something else. And now they're talking about a new tax. What do we know about new taxes? They grow.
0: Yeah.
1: Like tapeworms. We're going to swallow a new tax, and like a tapeworm, it'll grow on its own timetable, not ours.
0: So which Republicans decided this was a brilliant idea to bring to the House Transportation and Infrastructure Committee?
1: Well, all the Democrats voted for it except one. 11 Republicans, I believe, said no. But there were a bunch of Republicans who voted yes, including the chairman, who wisely is not running for re-election.
0: Of course.
1: But any Republican who is running for re-election, what do you say when they run the ad that say, you voted for a gas tax, all right?
0: Yep.
1: The fact that you also voted for President Trump's big, beautiful bill, which is a $4 trillion tax cut, that won't be in the newspapers. That won't be on TV. That won't be in the ads. This is suicidal. First of all, stupid. It's unconstitutional and politically stupid.
0: Well, and unconstitutional in the sense this is the federal government telling your local, not local, but state DMV, you will collect these funds for us. And if you do not, we have the carrot and the stick. You either get federal highway monies if you do collect the extra taxes for us, and if you don't get the money, right?
1: Yeah, this is the federalization. I mean, what can't they absorb with those rules? What cannot Washington absorb? Look, people see politicians, the Democrats see people moving from blue states to red states, running away from them. They don't want anything decided at the state level because they govern so poorly and so expensively and people flee them. They can't get out of people at the state level what they want to. So they want to move everything to Washington. This is the beginning of moving power to Washington away from state capitals, away from cities and towns, so that the Democrats can recapture control of the country. They see themselves losing it.
0: Well, and in fact, Grover,
1: would help.
0: You know, for the Democrats, this was a wide open opportunity because they hate

0: gasoline-powered cars and diesel-powered cars and trucks. They love EVs. Well, if this is a tax only on EVs, I know some Republicans may want to brag on it, but I had the same thought you did. The minute the Democrats get in, they say, oh, well, let's take off the loophole for gas cars. In fact, let's punish those evil gasoline-powered cars and their owners by charging them a federal tax as well, and the Republicans won't have a leg to stand on.
1: It'll take them less than 2 weeks.
0: Ah, this.
1: You can see that coming a mile away.
0: Yep,
1: how come professional politicians are just so focused on, I'm going to spend this money, other people's money. No money should go to Washington for roads. We built the highway system, let the states run all the gas taxes or the car taxes.
0: Well, in fact, I would even say let the states do all the maintenance. In other words, take all the monies that go to D.C., send them back to the states and say, California, if you want to have a first-class highway system, you can spend tons of money on the highways. We've given it all back to you. And if some other state says, we can make do with less than perfect roads, then they can do that. And most of the states, Grover, I've looked at the numbers. There are states that do a great job per lane mile of maintaining their roads with a lot less money than other states because the other states are Democrat states and they tend to see it as a way to reward their friends in the construction unions. So they'll say, oh, we're going to pay you top dollar to come out and fix the roads or pour the asphalt or whatever.
1: Absolutely. There is huge difference between the states. That will be obvious. And it'll help the blue states to free themselves from what they've been under. They can point to, guys, how come we're paying a higher gas tax in Vermont and getting lousier roads than New Hampshire with the same weather? You know, but they can't do anything about it when the money washes through Washington. They can when they can fire their governor.
0: Boy, this is just so colossally stupid. I really hope the Republicans get their sense about them. And maybe the bill stays locked up in committee. But as you said, it's attached to another spending bill, which Republicans want to be able to get out of committee, don't they?
1: Yes. If people weigh in, talk to your congressman, your senator, mention it, let other people know about it. I do believe this can and will be stopped. I have talked to Republican leadership who is sickened at the idea of this thing. This is, you know, it's runaway committee doing this, but they need to hear from more people.
0: Absolutely. Grover, thanks very much. I appreciate the time.
1: You got it.
0: You bet. That's Grover Norquist. Grover is the president of Americans for Tax Reform. Glad to get your calls. If you want to jump into the best conversation in talk journalism, it's here every day at 866-HEY-LARS. That's 866-439-5277. 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
21: From ABC News, I'm Dave Packer. Deal or no deal? U.S. and Iranian negotiators have reached a tentative agreement to extend a ceasefire, but President Trump and Iran's supreme leader have yet to sign off. If approved, it would formally extend that ceasefire between the countries and gradually reopen the Strait of Hormuz while drawing down the U.S. naval blockade at the strait.
22: But those key sticking issues, the reasons that apparently we went to war in the first place, i.e. Iran's nuclear program, well, that is up for discussion at some later date. So this is really kicking the whole thing into the long grass.
21: ABC's Ian Pannell. As the Ebola outbreak in Central Africa grows, a team of U.S. health officials heading to the epicenter. The Trump administration taking precautions to protect the U.S., opening a temporary facility in Kenya to hold Americans who test positive.
23: That plan facing fierce criticism from some medical experts. Dr. Ashish Jha calling it, quote, a huge strategic mistake.
24: American doctors, American nurses are a major force in bringing these things to a close. Now you're telling them, by the way, if you get exposed, you can't come home.
23: This as the deadly Ebola outbreak rages in parts of Central Africa. In less than 2 weeks, reported infections now topping 1,000 cases.
21: ABC's Faith Abube, another blow to the limping housing market.
25: The rate for the average U.S. long-term mortgage has climbed to 6.53%, now at its highest level in 9 months, according to mortgage buyer Freddie Mac. A reversal of earlier declines that offered a bright spot to the lagging housing market. The normally hot spring and summer buying months cooling once again and sidelining potential home buyers.
21: ABC's Michelle Franzen. The recovery operation continues in Washington State. Crews have recovered the remains of 6 of the 9 workers missing after the rupture of a tank containing corrosive chemicals. The National Park Service says rescuers are trying to reach 4 climbers by helicopter who fell on Alaska's Mount McKinley, North America's tallest peak. You're listening to ABC News.
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26: 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This product is not intended to diagnose, treat, cure, or prevent any disease.
21: Women's rights groups are condemning the new Justice Department investigation over whether former magazine columnist E. Jean Carroll committed perjury during her civil lawsuits accusing President Trump of sexual assault. Women's Justice Now Executive Director Sonia Osiero today called on President Trump to call off that investigation.
31: And now at 82 years old, she has to worry about the full weight of the largest law enforcement division in the world coming after her.
21: What's Purple has a creamy center and will soon be on grocery store shelves.
32: That is the sound of K-pop superstars BTS. And that is the sound of me biting into one of the new Purple BTS-inspired Oreo cookies. The Oreos come in BTS's favorite color and have a cream center that is supposed to taste like hotek, a brown sugar-stuffed Korean pancake said to be the band's favorite snack. The Oreo package reads, straight from Seoul street markets to fans. Sherry Preston, ABC News.
21: California is suing the new owners of 23andMe for a data breach in 2023. California Attorney General Rob Bonta claims 23andMe failed to protect its customers' data and ignored known vulnerabilities in its system. The genealogy company went bankrupt in 2025 and was acquired by a holding company. Bonta alleges the breach became publicly known when the data of 1 million customers was offered on the dark web. Dave Packer, ABC News.
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38: Welcome back to the program. It's a pleasure to be with you. Has Canada now gone way, way, way too far with doctor-assisted suicide? I want to consider that, but first, welcome to the Lars Larson Show. It's a pleasure to be with you, and I'm glad to get to your phone calls and emails. 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And as always, if you're a naysayer, we're going to put you right to the head of the list at 866-439-5277. Our poll on X today. Should Donald Trump's face be on American currency while he is still alive and still in office? Well, I would have to say no. Now, the Treasury Department is considering printing a $250 banknote with Trump's image. I guess that might be indicative of inflation these days. A $100 bill used to be very unusual these days. Given the cost of gasoline and everything else, $100 bills are not that unusual anymore. But there are laws on the books. Some of them have been there for almost 175 years. They go all the way back to the mid-1800s that say you cannot put a living person's face on any American currency. But they are considering on America's 250th birthday this year to put out a $250 banknote, and it would have Donald Trump's face on it. Well, the Thayer Amendment that was passed back in 1866 says it's illegal, not just not encouraged, but illegal to put the likeness of a living person on official U.S. currency, bonds, or financial notes. So the Bureau of Engraving and Printing has said currency often takes 6 or 8 years to produce a new bill. Getting one on short notice is going to be very unusual. Should Donald Trump's face be on American currency while he's still in office? I would say we stick with that rule right now. I mean, as big a supporter as I am of Donald Trump, and as much as I think the country owes him a lot for the tremendous job he did in his first term, second term is still going very, very well, although there are certain things that I don't agree with President Trump about. But should his face be on American currency? My answer to that would be no. You can answer it any way you like. You'll find the question at Lars Larson Show and at LarsLarson.com. Yesterday's poll. Should every public school classroom in America be required to have cameras so that parents and taxpayers and the like can see what's going on inside the classroom. 85% of you said yes. I join you in that yes vote. Only 15% of you said no to that question. But let me get back to doctor-assisted suicide in Canada. Sadly, the Canadians have gone absolutely nuts when it comes to medical assistance in dying is the new term of art. Originally, it was called doctor-assisted suicide. And even though the doctors are still involved, apparently the doctors are not crazy about having doctors associated with suicide, since the first rule of medicine is supposed to be first do no harm. But here's what's going on. March of next year, March 17th, 2027, Canada is expected to include in medically assisted euthanasia those who only suffer from mental illness and have no terminal illness, have no physical ailment, they just are mentally ill. Euthanasia advocates are arguing for expanding eligibility to minors, those under the age of 18, although that proposal has not yet advanced. And let me point out something to you. America still has at least a largely private medical care system. Canada has national health insurance. And under national health insurance, you always hear from Canadians, well, our medical care is free. Yeah, free because you've already paid for it through your taxes. But now you have a government that has a dog in the fight. The government is very much incentivized to take terminally ill people and get rid of them as soon as they can. They're also given an incentive to get rid of anybody who has a very expensive medical condition, because after all, those people cost a lot of money. And I might remind you that typically the most expensive months of any person's life are the last 3 or 4 months of their life before they die. That's a very expensive time. If you get those people to check out early, then the government saves money. In the case of the private sector in America, private sector insurance companies would save money, but they're not the ones offering up doctor-assisted suicide. So, should it be considered for people who are only mentally ill? You know, most of the doctor-assisted suicide programs from the beginning, and this was decades ago, they would say you can, if you have a terminal illness, end your life early with the state's assistance. And I've had lots and lots of arguments with people over the years who've said, what business does the government have telling me if I'm allowed to commit suicide? Well, the practical fact is that if you want to commit suicide, there is absolutely nothing the government can do to stop you. But the minute you have doctor-assisted suicide, that is suicide with the assistance, the aiding and abetting of the government. The government is saying, you want to commit suicide, we will help you do it. We will allow a government-licensed doctor to prescribe a government-licensed medication that is then going to be used to let you take the pills and kill yourself. Now, if anybody thinks that makes sense, I'd be glad to hear the naysayer call. You have involved the government, and the minute you involve the government, they set the limits. When it comes to just garden variety suicide, do I agree with people committing suicide? No. Would I consider it for myself or a family member? I would not. But that's my decision. And in the case of involving the government, you've automatically given them a role to play in whether or not you commit suicide. And then, with an increasingly socialized medical system in America, you're going to see people start to do the math. Now, they may not talk about it out loud, but what they will do is they will say, well, you know, if some of these people would just check out early, why, we would save billions and billions of dollars. And then consider this, what's going on in Canada. They found one doctor, James McLean, who issued a Crohn's disease patient for euthanasia after meeting the patient at a coffee shop, a Tim Hortons coffee shop, and gave him a ride to the euthanasia facility. Euthanasia, or assisted suicide, now constitutes a large percentage of all the deaths in the nation of Canada. I do not want that to happen in the United States of America. I got to give you a piece of advice. Peace of mind actually matters, especially when it comes to your health care. But for a lot of Americans, the system does not make it easy. 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
18: Welcome back to Lars Larson Show. I hate to disappoint all the parents and all the school counselors who've been telling kids for decades, you have to go to college. You have to have a degree. And ideally, you should go out and seek a master's degree in some subject, because now, guess what? Master's degrees are hitting one of the highest levels of unemployment or non-employment in 20 years. Should students think twice before they take on six figures of debt for a degree that apparently and increasingly employers don't want? I've decided to invite on Dr. Gerson Marino-Riano, who's president of Cornerstone University. Dr. Marino-Riano, welcome to the program.
5: Well, thank you so much, Lars. It's good to be here. Thank you.
18: So tell me this. What would you say to all these kids, young people, men and women, who've gone out and spent a big pile of money and now they have a pile of debt and they have a master's in something, and yet it turns out it's not a time to have a master's degree, not if you want it to turn into a job?
5: Yeah, you know, I've met some of these students before, just a few weeks ago. I met a couple of them who said that to me. And one of the things that we've done here at Cornerstone University, we've launched a program called SOAR. It's a mobile program, accredited degree program, that cuts the cost of a master's degree or a bachelor's degree significantly. A master's degree, for example, is only worth $13,000. It's a high-quality, accredited, world-class degree. Wow. On a mobile phone.
18: $13,000.
5: We did that because we saw this problem coming a long time ago. It's just the costs are exorbitant. And with the speed of AI, some of these degrees are becoming irrelevant very quickly.
18: Well, because I've always wondered, I went to college for about a year and a half, but that was a million years ago. But even at the time, an awful lot of what's at the university doesn't go to benefit the student sitting in the classroom. In fact, most of my classes were taught by GTFs, you know, graduate teaching fellows. And I thought, oh, so you paid all this money to get all these highbrow faculty, and then the young man or woman teaching the class is actually just another student who's a few years ahead of me. It didn't seem like I was getting my money's worth even at that time, and it certainly doesn't seem like kids are getting it today.
5: I know you're at the perfect and accurate assessment, Lars. I've met so many students who are part of the 43 million Americans who have some college, no degree, and are not going back. And many of these students will tell me, I don't understand the point of it. It's irrelevant. I don't see how this fits. What's the relevance of what I'm doing? And this is why we create a solution, the first in the market, to really address that issue of what I call the disenchanted learner in college. And to address the cost issue as well, we want to provide education that's relevant, it's timely, affordable, flexible. And again, a master's degree, for example, at $13,000 for the entire degree on our platform is unheard of, high quality and accredited. So it's a very sad situation. Higher ed has done this to itself, quite frankly. There's a significant lack of accountability that has existed for decades now with degrees that are irrelevant, and students have sort of bought, you know, sink and bait, and now they're in trouble with a lot of debt and with an irrelevant degree. This is why we offer this solution, and I would tell parents, I tell students, go to Cornerstone, look at Cornerstone, our university, but any university you go to, you have to ask some hard questions. Is the value really there for the price?
18: Well,
5: $100,000 is irrelevant, I think.
18: I'm talking to Dr. Gerson Marino-Riano, who's president of Cornerstone University. Now, you say it's unheard of. I recall that about 15 years ago, Texas had a number of its institutions that said, and they were state institutions, that said, we will offer you a four-year degree for $10,000 in tuition. Today, that might be $15,000, but it wasn't $10,000 a year. It was $10,000 total cost. And people said, well, then you're probably getting a degree in nothing. And I said, no, I looked at some of the degree courses they had, and they were studying serious subject matter to go out and work in the world. But they were aimed at get you in, get you to learn the things over 4 years, get the degree. It meant something, but trim off all the extra fat. And you're not supporting an entire institution that really doesn't relate to whether you're learning something or not. Couldn't every university system in a state do the same thing, doctor?
5: Yeah, every school could do the same exact thing. The dilemma is that you have, quite frankly, an entrenched cadre of professionals called faculty who govern institutions, and they have hijacked the educational system along with the American Association of University Professors in the name of academic freedom. And it has been used in many ways to keep institutions from innovating and being relevant and really helping our country and our young people and our future generations.
18: So
5: that stranglehold has to be broken.
18: Doctor, how do we push these institutions to do that? Because if they're not paying attention, in fact, I'll tell you, one of my favorite hobby horses lately is nursing. My mom was a nurse, but until a few years ago, you could be a basic nurse, you know, in a hospital or a other institution with a 2-year degree. And then all the 4-year degree institutions said, no, let's make it a minimum of a 4-year degree. And I thought, well, if you're going on to more complicated things like research or things like that, you might need the 4-year degree. But if you're going to be a basic day-to-day nurse in an institution, why do you need a 4-year degree unless you're going to go on to that other work? And yet they insist on I guess, credentialism for everyone.
5: Yeah, two things. You have to break the stranglehold of faculty governance and institutions. You have to have academic leaders and presidents have courage to break this in a vision to really help students and families in our country and not serve the faculty, but serve the student. That's absolutely critical. You have to re-envision accrediting agencies. I mean, that's a significant part of the problem. Over the last year and a half, I think what the President Trump's administration has tried to do is to really break that stranglehold of accrediting agencies and how they assess institutions. That has to be completely redone and rethought, Lars, because if not, you have no innovation and you don't have institutions serving students. You have them serving themselves or their faculty. And then you have to then address the whole funding issue. I think institutions that receive public funding should have significant accountability barriers to demonstrate and to fulfill. And until that changes, it will never happen. These institutions are subsidized by tax revenue, by tax dollars and other subsidies, and with very little accountability. I'll give you an example. So the American Association of University Professors and the American Teachers Federation just launched their proposal for reinventing American higher education, and they argue more public investment for free college for everyone, but really very little accountability. And that's the challenge. We want more public dollars, but keep your hands off what we'll want to teach our students.
18: Dr. Gerson, thank you very much. Dr. Gerson Moreno-Riano, president of Cornerstone University. 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
21: Welcome back to the Lars Larson Show. It's a pleasure to be with you. You know that redistricting has been a huge issue all the way across the United States of America. And we've seen numerous competing decisions by various courts to say a state can or cannot redraw the congressional districts based on changes in population. Well, now there's been a new decision by a federal judge that has declared to Washington State that it, the state redrew its map, and now the Supreme Court could actually strike it down before the midterm. So I thought I'd get the straight version of this from Washington State Representative Alex Ibarra, who joins me now. He is a Republican. We always hope for Democrats, but they don't seem to be willing to talk about these kind of things. Representative Ibarra, welcome to the program.
22: Hi, Lars. How's it going?
21: It's going very well, except tell me this. So we had one federal judge that said, you've got to redraw the map, and it got redrawn. And now, what happens now? Because the U.S. Supreme Court could step in before the midterms. Is that still possible?
22: Yeah. So what's kind of going on right now? So when, as you just mentioned, there was a court order that basically redrew the legislative district lines. And I, for one, was moved out of the Yakima Valley. And so was Senator Torres. At the same time. And what that did is that made my particular race in the future to running in the 13th a little bit harder, because what it did is supplant 30,000 Hispanic voters out of Yakima that I won in that election and moved them out. And now I have to they were replaced with Democrat voters in other places instead of Yakima County. So it's going to be a lot harder for me to win the general election. So that was the premise of my portion of the case. But at the moment, as you just mentioned, when the Supreme Court of the United States passed, or they basically said the Voters' Rights Act needed to be dramatically updated, that happened. And so at that same time, we had submitted a case to the Supreme Court of the United States stating that we felt that the federal judge that you talked about earlier had made a mistake. And so what happened in between that time is the Louisiana Callas case came about. They voted to, again, dramatically update the Voters' Rights Act and how it should be applied. And so what is happening, we also submitted a case to the Supreme Court of the United States prior to the Callas case, or the case. Okay. And so right now we are awaiting for the plaintiff to submit on June 2nd, their response. And at that time,
21: what's Alex, what are the challengers claiming about this redrawing of the district? Because unlike a lot of states, the state of Washington has a bipartisan redistricting commission. I've talked to members of that commission, and it seems like a very sensible way to be able to draw things up. Two Democrats, two Republicans, sit down, draw up the maps, come up to with a recommendation, say, this is the way the maps ought to be drawn. And you get a bipartisan decision instead of just one party deciding this is the way it's going to be. So what's wrong with what they did?
22: Nothing's wrong with what they did. Actually, that final decision on those maps went to the legislature and we passed them. So the legislature all agreed on those maps. And everything happened after the fact, where there was a suing using the Voters' Rights Act as the vehicle to use. And so those lines were redrawn, and basically to make them make the Yakima districts more Democratic, they thought, because they could get more Hispanics in those particular districts if they redrew the maps.
21: Ever legitimate, Alex? I got to ask you this, because my position has always been, you shouldn't be doing anything based on race. You shouldn't hire people based on race. You shouldn't decide college admission based on race. You shouldn't do any of that. So is it legitimate to draw a district when you're drawing it specifically to include, a particular minority within America?
22: Well, I agree with you, and so does the Supreme Court of the United States.
21: Yep. I got them on my side for a change.
22: Yeah, exactly. So I think we all believe that. I don't believe that anything should happen because of race. I think that everybody should, just own up to what they, if you work hard, you get what you get. If you don't work hard, then you don't get what you want. And so I think that that it shouldn't be based on race. It should be based on merit and your hard work.
21: Okay, so do you think that the Supreme Court is going to take this one up and sometime between now and November order a redrawing of those legislative districts?
22: Well, the petition from the plaintiffs is coming June 2nd. So soon after that, the Supreme Court of the United States is going to get in a conference and decide what to do with our particular case. So far, most of the Voters' Rights Act decisions have gone with what the Louisiana case has said, which is we have to undo those maps. But at the same time, because we're, in the time frame we're at, almost June, I don't think that we'll have enough time to redraw the maps before the 2026 November elections. So we'll have to wait for the 2028 elections.
21: That's so how is this going to affect the primary that's coming up August the 4th? I mean, you could literally have a decision either right before the primary or right after the primary, sometime late this summer.
22: Yeah, I don't think it's going to make any difference in the primary at all. I just don't Good. See it making any change.
21: So, because I wish the rest of the country would take a look at Washington State and the bipartisan commission, because it seems like a very sensible way to draw these maps. Not that the Democrats and the Republicans on the commission agree all the time. They don't. But out of those four people, they tend to get a pretty good a melded decision of some kind.
22: I agree. You know, one of the things about this particular case is, the other side of the aisle usually uses the Voting Rights Act to support people of color. And what they did in my particular case was they moved out a Mexican-American ex-farm worker senator and a Mexican-American former farm worker out of Yakima Valley because we did not represent the Hispanics of Yakima, even though most of my family was raised and born and worked in the Yakima County. So that's what really got to me was, they're using this to as a prejudice toward me. And well, I'm Hispanic, the people they're supposed to, that they say they want to help.
21: It doesn't make any sense, does it? Alex Ibarra is a representative, state representative, representing the Quincy area. He is a Republican. I'd love to talk to the Democrats about it.
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0: Speak now or forever hold your peace. 866-HEY-LARS. 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
1: Welcome back to the Lars Larson Show. I know you're going to say that that is a crazy question, but consider this. Do American taxpayers...

0: those illegal aliens who actually didn't get the food they wanted. The rest of the folks who went on the hunger strike, which began on Friday, they say they are being subject to poor conditions at the ICE detention facility. So they stage a hunger strike. And then DHS Secretary Mark Wayne Mullen talked about that at a cabinet meeting with President Trump this week.
1: It shows that this radical left Democrats' priorities when they decide to go out and protest a detention center where we're housing rapists, child predators, murderers, drug dealers, and they choose Memorial Day of all the day, of all the time to go protest something that they say that they're that it's because they're on a hunger strike when there was only a handful of individuals that was refusing to eat because they want their ethnic group or their ethnic right food. Well, they can go back to their country and get whatever food they want.
0: You know what? Have you been waiting for a long time for somebody in government to have a common sense answer like that? Hey, you're illegally in somebody else's country. You're locked up because you're not allowed to be in this country. And now you're complaining about the food choices, that it doesn't have the right ethnic composition for you. Then by all means, get on board the next airplane. They will offer you a ride home free of charge to you. Still going to cost the taxpayers of America to pay for your ride home. You can go home and get whatever kind of food you want to get. But as Mark Wayne Mullen put it, this is not a Holiday Inn.
1: The fact is, we're giving them the calories they want. This isn't Holiday Inn. We're giving them sanitation. But for the Democrats and the governor, like Governor Sherrill and Senator Kim and Senator Booker, to go out and do something like this of all the days is very frustrating. And we see Antifa signs are literally out there.
0: Yeah, and on top of all that, Mark Wayne Mullen says, because New Jersey is a sanctuary state for illegal aliens, apparently the local cops will not even assist ICE when it comes to protecting a facility that is inside the state of New Jersey. Listen to that soundbite.
1: The local police literally refusing to respond. They barricade it, not allowing our employees to come in and out. ICE has to go out there, remove the barricade, and then you have one of the senators complain because he got splattered with a pepper ball.
0: So consider this. This is what Department of Homeland Security says. All of the detainees at the New Jersey ICE facility are provided with three meals a day, clean water, clothing, bedding, showers, soap, and toiletries. And according to the DHS statement, ICE has higher detention standards than most U.S. prisons that actually hold actual U.S. citizens. And yet the governor of New Jersey, Mikey Sherrill, says she has reached out to federal immigration to demand access to Delaney Hall amid the hunger strike. Why does she have any right to go in there? She is a state official from a state that has staked out a position of saying we will not cooperate with ICE. And then you turn around and ask ICE for cooperation with you. Shame on you, Governor Sherrill. To Doug. Let's go to Doug first of all. Hey, Doug, welcome to the program. What's on your mind?
2: Hey, Lars. Thanks for taking my call. I really appreciate it.
0: You bet.
2: I have two questions for you. And then I'll shut up and I'll listen to your response. Hypocrisy. So there's this whole deal with Trump and his suing the IRS.
0: Yeah.
2: I wish he had, instead of doing the settlement, I wish he had let that go through, probably would have won, and then that money would have been in his pocket so he could set up a fund that he wanted to. But to hear all these, both sides, Democrats and Republicans, criticizing him for setting up this fund, think about Michael Flynn. They're all talking about January 6th. Michael Flynn and what he lost.
0: Yep.
2: General Flynn. Yeah.
0: Yep.
2: But there's no discussion of the slush fund that's set up in the Senate for their misbehaviors.
0: For their sexual crimes against staff members. I would put it that way.
2: Yeah.
0: Yeah.
2: Yes. How much is that costing us?
0: And you know, it's not transparent, so we don't even know how much was paid out or to whom or who committed the offenses. But imagine that, Doug, in a private industry situation, if you said, hey, if you go to work and you sexually harass one of your coworkers, does the company say, hey, Doug, we'd be glad to pay this young lady off so that she'll stop, that she'll drop her, her legal action against you? And I'm with you. I keep explaining to people, when you

0: send information to the IRS. Every single American has a right to expect that information is private. It is the IRS's job to protect it. They had a staff member who decided to leak out information about literally thousands of Americans. It wasn't just Trump, but the Trump was the primary focus. And you say, hold on, you gave up my personal information and harmed me. And you're right. Trump could have just said, I'm going to let this go through, or I'll do a settlement, and the settlement will all go in my pocket. Instead, he said, why don't we compensate some of the people? And you know who I'm talking about. On January 6th, there were people who broke the law. There were people who assaulted cops, although no cops died. There was only one citizen who died, and that was Ashley Babbitt. She was murdered, and she never got justice. But in the case of the rest of the folks who just walked into the building, walked around, looked around, and then walked back out and found themselves as convicted criminals in the land of the free and the home of the brave, I think they deserve some compensation. I think Trump was right to say, let's take that money and let's set aside some compensation for people like that. Doug, thanks for the call. 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
11: From ABC News, I'm Dave Packer. U.S. officials say they're getting closer to a framework of a deal to reopen the Strait of Hormuz. But neither President Trump nor Iran's supreme leader have given the go-ahead. to the White House and ABC's Mary Bruce.
12: This tentative agreement says nothing of what happens to Iran's nuclear program, the central issue in this war, and it follows weeks of whiplash and discussions of deals that never came to be. Sources say the U.S. has committed to discussing sanctions relief for Iran during the negotiation period, something the president had said was not up for discussion.
11: A gas explosion at an apartment complex in Dallas has killed a child and at least two other people, say officials. At least five sent to hospitals, many more missing. ABC's Trevor Ault.
13: Windows blown out, debris seen blanketing a nearby roof and covering the street. Resident Alta DeBose in shock.
14: We live there. We lost our pets. We lost everything we owned. I had three rescue cats, Marley, Koi, and York, and we had two dogs.
13: Nearly 100 firefighters on the scene flooding the building.
11: In Washington state, crews have recovered the remains of six of the nine workers missing after the rupture of a tank containing corrosive chemicals, chemicals which could cause environmental damage.
15: Teams are using water to dilute the chemicals to a safe pH level and then flushing that water through a system of ditches and into the Columbia River. Yesterday, officials said they found 12 dead fish in the river, but insist there's no danger to the public.
11: ABC's Melissa Adan. And ABC News has learned the U.S. Treasury is working to design a $250 bill featuring President Trump's face and signature. It would mark the first time a living person appeared on U.S. currency in more than 150 years. A bill sponsored by South Carolina Congressman Joe Wilson would require Treasury to print the note, but so far that remains stalled in Congress. You're listening to ABC News.
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11: A CIA officer is facing charges after prosecutors say he stored hundreds of gold bars in his home. David Rush is also accused of lying about his credentials and background. ABC's Stephanie Ramos.
20: An affidavit alleges Rush lied about his background since joining the CIA around 2009, claiming he had a degree from Clemson University, a master's from Rensselaer Polytechnic, and had been a Navy pilot. But an investigation found no record he attended either school or had been a pilot.
11: A team of U.S. health officials is now heading to the Ebola outbreak epicenter in Central Africa as the Trump administration takes precautions to protect the U.S. More from ABC's Faith Abube.
21: The Trump administration deploying a medical team of at least 30, including doctors and nurses, to Kenya to staff a temporary quarantine site for Americans abroad exposed to the Ebola virus. A senior administration official saying it's much better to transport the Americans to, quote, a facility that takes a shorter transport time as opposed to flying them back all the way to the United States.
11: Ohio is suspending a state tax break for data centers. The state had been a hotspot in the competition to attract the energy-hungry facilities that run and train artificial intelligence. Community opposition to data centers is increasing in Ohio. Residents are trying to get a referendum on November's midterm election ballot that would permanently ban hyperscale data centers. Dave Packer, ABC News.
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0: welcome, ladies and gentlemen, and we may have an Iran deal. Maybe, maybe not. Welcome, it's Eric Erickson here across the United States. The phone number, 877-973-7425. Should you wish to be on the program, text Eric, E-R-I-C-K, to 33777 to get all the latest. Axios is reporting there may be a deal pending final approval by the President of the United States. Now, yesterday, Marco Rubio was in the White House for a cabinet meeting and had this to say.
1: First of all, the bottom line is Iran's never going to have a nuclear weapon. And if recent events have done anything, is just remind us once again that they are the world's leading sponsor of terrorism. And they can never have a nuclear weapon. Now, the president's preference, Mr. President, your preference has told us repeatedly, as always, to negotiate these things, to figure out if you can have agreements. Diplomacy is always the first option. And we continue to work on that. Your envoys, Mr. Witkoff and Kushner and others, the vice president, who have been very involved. And if there's an agreement to be made, we want that to be made. I think there's been some progress and some interest. And we'll see over the next few hours and days whether progress could be made. I just want to remind everybody, Mr. President, you know this well, you have other options available to you if that doesn't work. But the bottom line is that we prefer the negotiated diplomatic route, and we're going to give it every chance to succeed. I know you're giving it every chance to succeed, Mr. President, but here's the bottom line, because I keep getting asked, what is this all about? It's very simple. Iran and these people in charge of Iran can never have a nuclear weapon, and they will never have a nuclear weapon, and they most certainly will not have one as long as you're President of the United States. On that point, it's very clear.
0: That's Rubio yesterday at the White House at a cabinet meeting. This is from Axios. U.S. and Iranian negotiators have reached an agreement on a 60-day memorandum of understanding to extend the ceasefire and launch negotiations on Iran's nuclear program. But President Trump has yet to give his final approval. Two U.S. officials and a regional source involved said Iran has not confirmed its acceptance. The signing of the memorandum of understanding would be the most significant diplomatic breakthrough since the war started. But a final agreement that tackles Trump's nuclear demands would still require further negotiations. Now, here's the catch. It's a big catch. According to multiple outlets this morning, we have a memorandum of understanding that Iran has agreed to, U.S. negotiators have agreed to. They are waiting for approval by the President of the United States. A U.S. official claimed Iran came back and said they had the necessary approvals and were prepared to sign it, but Iran has not confirmed that. But it would kick the can for 60 days, and then it would tackle Iran's nuclear demand, or the president's nuclear demands against Iran, at a later date. Now, what we do know is in there is that shipping through the Strait of Hormuz would be unrestricted, and Iran would have to remove all mines within 30 days. For broader context, consider this. As I am speaking to you now, it is 11:09 p.m. Eastern Time in the United States of America on May 28th. For timestamp, if you're listening to this on delay, 13 hours and 10 minutes ago, Iran launched a missile at Kuwait. Just over 13 hours ago, it was intercepted by the Kuwaitis with American assistance. Iran launched a missile at Kuwait. 15 hours ago, Iran launched drone strikes at ships in the Persian Gulf, all of them intercepted by the United States and retaliatory missile strikes on the positions where the drones had been launched by the United States. This is what the ceasefire looks like. It is the most fire-intensive ceasefire ever. It's a war. And its pronouns are were as terms of fighting the war, but it's not actually a ceasefire. It just identifies as a ceasefire. This is a trans ceasefire, if you will. The President of the United States has constructed a trans ceasefire. It's a war, but it identifies as a ceasefire. And he wants to continue the ceasefire. It's a trans ceasefire where I guess Iran will continue doing things and we will continue pretending Iran's not doing the things Iran is doing in order to come to terms about Iran's nuclear ambitions that Iran has no intention of coming to terms with. Now, this again from Axios. The U.S. naval blockade would be lifted. It would happen in proportion to the restoration of commercial shipping. The memorandum of understanding would include an Iranian commitment not to pursue a nuclear weapon. It would also state the first issues to be negotiated during the 60-day window will be how to dispose of Iran's highly enriched uranium and how to address Iranian enrichment. The U.S. will continue to discuss sanctions relief and the release of frozen Iranian funds as part of the negotiations. The memorandum of understanding will also include a discussion of a mechanism to help Iran start receiving goods and humanitarian aid. And the memorandum of understanding would also state that the war between Israel and Hezbollah in Lebanon would end, an issue on which Trump and Netanyahu have had at least one tense discussion. So in other words, Israel's got to give up fighting Iran's proxies in Lebanon at a time the Lebanese and the Israelis see eye to eye on the issue. And we're going to just trust Iran on nuclear weapons and we'll kick the can down the road. I don't think we can kick the can down the road on this. I don't think we can. I understand the president at this point is looking for a way out of this. The Iranians were not the Venezuelans. But I'm not sure how we can get out of this if Iran is going to continue to pressure and pursue nuclear ambitions that it's not going to get rid of. There's a Texas angle in this one. There's a Texas angle in this one. A lot of reporters, journalists, progressives, secularists, they just don't understand how Christians in Texas can look at Ken Paxton and say, you know what, I don't like him. By the way, I have to correct myself. I said yesterday he pled no contest to the charges against him. He actually didn't plead no contest. He took a pretrial deal to avoid prosecution where he had to pay $300,000, do community service, take some legal ethics classes. It sounds very much like he did nothing to do that. So you can understand why there's no real enthusiasm for Paxton, but why would Christians support Paxton over Tallarico? Because Tallarico is insane. Tallarico is an insane freak who twists scripture and is an actual heretic. Tallarico does not believe the word of God. How do I know Tallarico does not believe the word of God? Because scripture is very clear that the things of the world hate the things of God. And what Tallarico has done is he has aligned his biblical worldview to be aligned perfectly to his worldview. Transgenderism, gay rights, abortion, all the things the Democratic Party lines up on. Surprise, surprise, surprise. Tallarico's God lines up on those things. That's not worshiping the God of the Bible. That's worshiping an idol. What is the Iran connection here? You see, progressives, secularists, and members of the media can't understand how actual Christians would reject a guy like Tallarico for a guy with the problems of Ken Paxton between the adultery and the corruption. And the issue is that Christians actually take their faith seriously, and there are more condemnations in the Bible for those who act as seminarians or pastors and try to lead the flock astray than for most other things in the New Testament. So given the choice between a corrupt adulterer and an actual heretic who claims to be a man of the cloth, a seminarian, went to seminary to tell people about Christianity, of course they're going to go with the corrupt guy, because Christians take their faith seriously and the biblical admonition against elevating pastors who are heretics. What does that have to do with Iran? The secularists don't understand how a Christian could go with Paxton because they don't understand Christianity. In the same way, they do not understand the fundamentals of Iran. Because, you know, the by faith conviction of a Christian would cause a Christian to reject a James Tallarico and all these progressives. But he calls himself a Christian. How can you, a Christian, reject a Christian? Because Christians know the wolves in sheep's clothing. The secularists who can't understand how Christians would be opposed to a guy like Tallarico in Texas cannot understand how you can't trust Iran. You can't trust Iran because Iran is an Islamic fundamentalist regime that believes its purpose, its reason for being, the elite would say raison d'etre, the reason for being is to cause a nuclear war, to bring about the apocalypse, to bring about the Mahdi and Jesus. If that sounds insane to you, it is insane, but it is what they believe. Have you ever seen the South Park episodes on what Mormons believe? And this is going to get me a lot of hate mail, and I don't mean to insult you. But have you ever seen that? Have you ever seen the Scientology one? The Scientology one is helpful. Scientology is not a religion. Scientology is a cult that masquerades as a religion. The difference between a religion and a cult is sometimes hard for people to understand. But in a cult, there is a leadership that you cannot question. You know, God is perfectly willing for you to be mad at him. God is perfectly willing for you to blame him. God is perfectly willing for you to wrestle with him and argue with him. There are people in the Bible who wrestle with God. Literally, physically wrestle with God. In a cult, it is leadership down. There is secret knowledge. As you advance in the leadership, you get more of that knowledge. It's called Gnosticism. It's a cult. And Scientology is a cult. And at the end of the day, what do Scientologists actually believe? They believe that some dude named Xenu flew planes through the universe that looked like DC-9 bombers or what have you, and crash-landed into volcanoes where they embedded these people called Thetans in the forms of crystals, and the volcanoes exploded, and they're now embedded within the souls of people, and you go through Scientology and you purge the Thetans, and every time you want to purge the Thetans, you give them a little more money. It's a nut job cult with an abusive leader, and the leader's wife has apparently been disappeared or some such. And their godhead is L. Ron Hubbard, the Muscovy guy or whatever, and Tom Cruise. It's a weird cult of people, but they actually believe it. Now, I don't actually know that the Muscovy guy and that they really believe that you have Thetans in your body, but they really want you to believe it. And it's weird. And in Hollywood, they're weird. But in Hollywood, you got a gang of Scientologists out there, and they're cruel, cruel people. It's like the Iranian regime. It's a cruel cult. But instead of actually blowing up volcanoes with nuclear weapons millions of billions of years ago with airplanes, Iran wants nuclear weapons now to blow up the world to bring about the Mahdi and the coming of Jesus, who the Arabs believe is a prophet and not actually the Son of God. And so you can't really negotiate with Iran on nuclear weapons because Iran will lie to you. It's part of their theological belief is that they can lie to you to advance their cause. We are now 60 days into a ceasefire that has not actually been a ceasefire. Again, it's a trans ceasefire. It's a war that identifies as a ceasefire. And we have gone through rumors of deal after deal after deal after deal. And all we do is kick the can down the road. At some point, you're going to kick the can right onto the pile of nuclear weapons Iran has developed. The only way to get past Iran is through Iran. And that doesn't mean we need troops on the ground, but we certainly could soften them up now. Their economy is weak. I don't know why the president hasn't gone in and taken out the bridges and power plants. It's probably time to. You're not going to get Iran to give up its nuclear ambitions under its present regime. The only way to get Iran to give up its nuclear ambitions is to get rid of the present regime. Why? Because the present regime is predicated on bringing about the apocalypse for real to bring about the Mahdi and Jesus. If that sounds crazy to you, understand that is how insane this leadership of this country is and why it should be eliminated.
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0: He may not tell you what you want to hear, but he tells you what you need to hear. It's the Eric Erickson Show.
1: Welcome back. It's Eric Erickson here. The phone number is 877-973-7425. Should you wish to be on the program, would be very happy to have you. You can also text the word Eric, E-R-I-C-K, to 33777 to get the live stream, the show notes, and the like. Y'all, Christopher Rufo, you know Christopher Rufo. He's been on the show a while back, works at Manhattan Institute and the like, and he has highlighted wokeness in the country and raised this the alarm on critical theory and things in the country. And he's pointed out how the right just doesn't do culture great. Freedom 250, which is the nonpartisan group delivering the celebration for the nation's 250th anniversary, has announced a great American a performance, and it's basically going to be a state fair, and it's going to contain Martina McBride, Young MC, CNC Music Factory, Vanilla Ice, Milli Vanilli, The Commodores, Morris Day and the Time, Flo Rida, and Bret Michaels, except several of the performers who were announced said they had no idea. Morris Day and the Time and Young MC have denied they were going to be part of it or withdrawn. But this is the best we can do for the nation's 250th anniversary. I mean, God bless Martina McBride, but she's kind of been out of it for a while, has she not? And Milli Vanilli, really? This is embarrassing. Do better, Freedom 250. Do better. Yikes. This really is like a low-quality state fair-level music with the voices of the past. I'm not going to say washed up. Okay. We need to move on to other things. Let me tell you about Eden Pure, the Eden Pure Thunderstorm. You can get three of them. The BOGO is happening. You buy one, you get one. 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
1: Greetings, conversationalists. It is Eric Erickson here across the United States of America. Friends, Romans, countrymen, we must talk about Jill Biden. That would be Dr. Jill Biden. Now, I just, again, have to say for the record that I myself have a doctorate, but it's a Juris Doctorate, and there is no lawyer in America who demands that you call them a doctor. In fact, I know very many medical doctors in this country who could not care less if you didn't call them doctor. They know what they earned. It's always the academic doctors who are most insistent that they be called doctor, like Dr. Jill. Dr. Jill is now just spilling the beans on her reaction to her husband's debate performance, and in the process is alienating all sorts of Democrats. Here she is, a preview for this Sunday morning on CBS.
2: Were you horrified as you saw it unfold?
3: I wasn't horrified. I was frightened because I had never, ever seen Joe like that before or since. Never.
2: Or since.
3: Yes.
2: Or you've since. Never seen him like
3: never.
2: That.
3: No.
2: What happened?
3: I don't know what happened. I mean, as I watched it, I thought, oh my God, he's having a stroke. And it scared me to death.
1: I watched it and thought, oh my God, he's having a stroke. So what did they do afterwards? They went to a late night rally in a Waffle House. Remember that? Dr. Jill Biden was so concerned about her husband that she took him to a Waffle House. She thought he was having a stroke and took him to a Waffle House and then encouraged him to stay in the race. I will tell you, Democrats today are just spitting mad. They are furious with Jill Biden, in large part because many Democrats are on background, again coming forward and saying they had plenty of occasions with the president of the United States, Joe Biden, where he was exactly like he was on the campaign stage. By the way, even this was too much for Abby Phillips on a struggle session on CNN.
4: Well, that we need to apply those same questions that a lot of people had then. People had the right to wonder about Joe Biden's health after seeing that debate. And those questions were fair and they were legitimate. I think the problem is that now those same questions aren't being asked, even though we're seeing things that are just as concerning, if not worse.
5: Peter, is that fair?
6: Why the hell are they talking about this again? Why are you coming with it? It's the same with Karine Jean-Pierre. It's like,
1: Meyer.
6: Do you want to relitigate this?
4: You gotta put this out.
6: But like, your book's not going to sell well, right? You need a political campaign to be buying up advanced copies to give to donors that you're spending $20 on, and the material costs are $5, right? Like, that's what I do not get.
5: You're not going to win in the full sweep of history.
7: I appreciate that we now get to see at least some version of a truth that she's putting out there. Because I think, yeah, the conversation should be had about the deceptiveness
6: I think that was
7: behind this. Like, that's the conversation that I think ought to be had. The autopsy that the Democrats didn't delve into that. But it should.
5: Yeah.
7: What kind of political system covers that up and makes it okay to lie to people about what everybody knows is true?
6: Well, what I'm concerned about, the thing I'm wondering, is what the next question in that interview is.
1: Yes, that's the conversation. Even the Democrats and Abby Phillips on Struggle Session on CNN last night are just absolutely flummoxed by this. They literally, I have the screenshot right here, at 12:19 a.m., after the CNN debate, they are in a Waffle House in Atlanta, Georgia. and the president's wife believes he might have had a stroke on stage. And I guess she is a doctor. She did the diagnosis after the debate. He's fine. I'll tell you the thing. Wait. Are you really listening to me right now? We're on a delay here. So hang on. I got a Democratic strategist texting me right now who apparently is listening to, I see the little iMessage bubble, coming through. I'm in a delay. So you're going to have to I'm watching you type a response. There you are. Okay. Folks, a prominent Democratic consultant is eavesdropping on our conversation that you and I are having. Can I read your tweet minus the profanity, sir? This is very good. This is worth waiting on. So you've got Jill Biden and Joe Biden in a Waffle House at 12:19 a.m. after a debate that was a disaster for the president against Donald Trump at the time, then the candidate. And the first lady believes that he might have had a stroke. There were, by the way, multiple reports that Joe Biden had minor strokes. Remember that event in Los Angeles? Where things went south and there were lots of accusations and they all denied it. And then you have this. Okay. I get to read this. I can't tell you who this is from. I cannot tell you who this is from, but I can tell you prominent Democratic strategist eavesdropping on what we hear, on the right think about things. The absurdity of the doctor doing an interview to sell a book that no one is going to buy because they are done with politics and no one cares about them and wish they would move on is too much for the Democrat to bear. This is beep, beep, beep, beep. They should move on and let us forget them. The only saving grace today is that we can focus on the incompetence of the Bidens and how they ran things in the White House and covered up his situation so that we do not have to talk today about my party picking people like Tallarico and Platter. Buddy, I'm sorry. We're going to be talking about that today, too. We're going to be talking about that. The Bidens have a sense of timing to show up at the moment everyone is ready to move on from them so that we are forced to not move on from them, but relitigate all of the things we wish we never had to litigate in the first place. There you have it, friends, from a thank you. Thank you very much. I appreciate it. Yeah, occasionally having the text message window open is fantastic. So a prominent Democratic strategist listening to Burr, very upset that we are forced to relitigate this, have this conversation all over again. They are done and out of the White House. Nobody's going to buy the book. Will they not just go away? A profanity-laced tirade. And you would all know who exactly it is, and not happy with Jill Biden trying to sell this book. None of the Democrats are. And by the way, this is what I'm getting, but I've seen these all over the place on social media that Democrats are beside themselves that the Bidens will not just go away. And instead, we have to be forced to listen to the Democrats constantly complaining about the state of things and about how there was nothing wrong with Joe Biden, except now everybody knows there was something wrong with Joe Biden. And now the first lady of the United States at the time, who came out at the time and said it was a great debate and her husband was fine and he should run again for office and he should stay in the race and not give it to Kamala Harris. And by the way, Jill Biden was one of the people who fought the idea of him dropping out. She wanted him to stay in the White House. She did not want to give it to Kamala Harris. She did not and does not like Kamala Harris. True. Am I telling the truth? If you're still listening, am I telling the truth? We'll get back because it's going to take you time to reply. Yeah, the Democrats, no, Jill Biden does not and did not like Kamala Harris. She never forgave Kamala Harris. All of the attacks she had, yes, I knew it, yes, confirmation. Kamala Harris and Jill, there is no love lost between those two. She did not want Kamala Harris to be president. She did not want Kamala Harris to take over. She thought that Kamala Harris tried to destroy Joe Biden in the primary by painting him as a racist, which she did not believe her husband to be. She's very protective of her husband, and she did not want to hand the stage over to Kamala Harris. She thought it would be a disaster. That may be the only thing Jill Biden has been right about, that Kamala Harris would be a disaster. She didn't even want Harris picked as the vice presidential nominee. But for her to have gone through the dog and pony show of everything is fine, to now suddenly claim that she thought her husband was having a stroke and the solution to the stroke was to go watch a fight at Waffle House is a little bit more than I can stomach. And it's way more than any Democrat can stomach. And increasingly what's happening as the Bidens keep rearing their head like mold on bread at a moment you don't want them and you try not to notice it. And there it is. The Democrats are going to turn on these people. Remember, you had an autopsy report for the Democratic Party. And the entirety of the autopsy report was trying to explain why Kamala Harris lost. And they couldn't even bring themselves at the time to essentially throw Joe Biden under the bus and talk about the cover-up. The most they did was to say that Joe Biden's team did not adequately prepare Kamala Harris. And the undercurrent of all of that, the undercurrent, was that Kamala Harris could not be prepared to be president of the United States. There just was no way. By the way, and she's probably the front runner for the Democrats right now. This is all a problem, all very much a problem for the Democratic Party. They're going to have to figure out how to grapple with the Kamala Harris run for office again. And what do they do? How do they process Jill and Joe Biden still wanting more of their more than 15 minutes of fame at this point? They're going to have to figure out a way through this. Because the fact of the matter is, when you look at the economic news right now, 75% of Americans actually blame Donald Trump for the current economic situation. But when you probe them, even more, like 80% recognize that Joe Biden started it. They may be blaming Donald Trump now because Donald Trump is, of course, the president. But they also can look and say, Joe Biden started it. And there's just no love loss here for Joe Biden and Jill Biden. And for her to come out and do this now, it's politically tone-deaf timing. I myself am amazed, and the fury of the Democrats today, from he who shall not be named texting me to the Democrats on television, y'all, it's just, and again, to the point of my correspondent here, about the only thing that is good about Jill Biden rearing her head today is that they aren't forced to talk about Tallarico and Plattner, who even this prominent strategist recognizes Tallarico is probably not going to win Texas. He's so bad. And that Plattner is toast in Maine, and there goes the Senate for the Democrats. All of that being said, there's one side note here. For all of the people who wanted to count out Barry Weiss and CBS, we're all talking about Jill Biden and James Tallarico today because CBS News got exclusive interviews with both of them. Really hard to sink a news network that is outperforming, and every other news network is running stories showing the CBS logo on their networks because it was CBS News that got these two interviews that are making people talk today. And, we hadn't even gotten into the Tallarico one yet.
0: Honest.
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1: I have some breaking news for you people. You know, Mike Collins is the one of the Republican candidates for the Senate in Georgia. He's a current congressman. Now, he's under an ethics investigation because his former chief of staff put his girlfriend on a taxpayer-funded payroll and purportedly didn't make her do any work. So there's an ethics investigation into Mike Collins allowing this to happen. Well, there's breaking news. The new chief of staff has been in a group chat with a group of white nationalists trying to get a Holocaust denier out of prison. Yep. So remember the old chief of staff who caused the ethics complaint about paying his girlfriend taxpayer funded salary before moving to the campaign is the one who just got pushed aside from the campaign for the tweet calling the husband of a rape victim, Matt Lauer, sloppy seconds, because the wife alleged Matt Lauer had raped her before she attempted suicide. And so the chief of staff turned campaign manager through the Twitter account referred to the guy as Matt Lauer, sloppy seconds, says Greg Dozal fired that guy yet. He's running for lieutenant governor and had the same people with him. And on Dozal's campaign, the guy mocked a Green Beret with a speech impediment. Well, now the new chief of staff for Mike Collins has been on a group chat with a group of white nationalists trying to get a Holocaust denier out of jail. Y'all, it's one of the lessons you learn in

0: conservative politics early, is that personnel is policy. And so the policy for Mike Collins was to have personnel who mocked a rape victim and caused scandal with taxpayer dollars to only to be replaced with a guy on a white nationalist group chat trying to get a Holocaust denier out of jail. That does become a reflection on the caliber of the congressman who would like to be the senator. And do you really think that this guy is the guy to put up against a Jewish man, John Ossoff? The man whose chief of staff is trying to get a Holocaust denier out of jail, that's the guy you want against John Ossoff. Do you really think that's a winning combination here, people of Georgia? Wow. This hour of the program brought to you by Van Allen Golf, vanallengolf.com, A-L-L-E-N. 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Text golf to 33777. You can also check out Van Allen Golf on Instagram. It's gorgeous golf equipment, and you should get yourself some of their golf equipment. 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I really, really love them. Okay, when we come back, there's an attempt now by Democrats to shame Christians out of supporting Ken Paxton. I have had my say with Paxton, and I'll have some more. But I also think if you are in Texas, and your choices are the heretic versus the corrupt criminal. You know, Paxton could take a play out of Edwin Edwards' old book and just say, vote for the crook. It's important. 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
6: From ABC News, I'm Dave Packer. The U.S. and Iran could be close to another ceasefire deal that would include reopening the Strait of Hormuz. Could also open the door to more critical talks to end the war altogether if an agreement can be reached on Iran's nuclear program. ABC's Mary Bruce with more from the White House.
7: According to U.S. officials, the president has been briefed on a draft agreement that would extend the current fragile ceasefire and see the strait reopen over the course of 60 days. Iran loosening its grip on the critical waterway as the U.S. pulls back its naval blockade on Iranian ports, buying time to start negotiating an end to the war.
6: Neither the president nor the Iranian supreme leader have signed off on the proposal. In Central Africa, more than 250 people so far have died from what's suspected to be Ebola, and health officials say they're
8: the virus is spreading faster than that they can contain it. Former White House COVID-19 response coordinator Dr. Ashish Jha says the Trump administration cuts have hurt efforts to contain the outbreak.
9: The cuts in USAID have definitely made a difference. And it would make sense, right? We had a tremendous number of staff on the ground. They're gone. We had a lot of other resources on the ground. They're gone.
8: Former CIA officer David Rush facing charges after federal prosecutors say he stored hundreds of gold bars in his home.
7: An affidavit alleges Rush lied about his background since joining the CIA around 2009, claiming he had a degree from Clemson University, a master's from Rensselaer Polytechnic, and had been a Navy pilot. But an investigation found no record he attended either school or had been a pilot.
8: ABC's Stephanie Ramos, 14-year-old Sri Parikh from Rancho Cucamonga, California, is the winner of this year's Scripps National Spelling Bee. It went to a 90-second speed round spell-off.
10: Tara Glynn.
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8: Shree flying through to get 32 words right, enough to be crowned best speller in the English language. You're listening to ABC News.
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12: 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This product is not intended to diagnose, treat, cure, or prevent any disease.
8: Treasury Secretary Scott Bessent spoke at the White House press briefing today, and he said that plans in place to put President Trump's face on a $250 bill need to go through Congress.
16: Right now, there is proposed legislation that in front of the House, in front of the Senate, to change the first requirement so that a living person, Donald J. Trump, could be on the $250 bill. So it's all in the hands of it's all in up on Capitol Hill.
8: The outdoor clothing company Patagonia is suing drag queen and environmental activist Patagonia for trademark infringement. Patagonia alleges after Patagonia's application for a trademark, it's going to confuse consumers. Patagonia accuses Patagonia of trying to erase an activist and betraying its core mission. ABC News contributor and SiriusXM host Mike Muse says this boils down to freedom of expression versus intellectual property.
17: So when you get to freedom of expression, what the law typically allows is for satirists, activists, and politicals to use parody in order to promote a message to which Patagonia is actually doing. But when you get into trademark intellectual property, that's where the rubber begins to meet the road.
8: And upset at the French Open, world number one Yannick Sinner collapsed in the Paris heat before falling to the second round to 56-ranked Manuel Cerundo. Extreme heat also caused problems for Sinner in the Australian Open.
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0: Ladies and gentlemen, boys and girls, welcome. It is Eric Erickson here. The phone number is 877-973-7425. Should you wish to be on the program, I would be happy to have you. The text code is Eric, E-R-I-C-K, to 33777. If you want the show notes, the live stream, the podcast, the four things known in the afternoon, social media, everything you need. I am very, very happy to have you. I got to bring you up to speed on the breaking news we have. And that is in Georgia, there's a runoff for the Senate there and the governor's race as well on the Republican side. The Democrats have their candidates. John Ossoff is a Jewish member of the United States Senate from Georgia. He will face either Mike Collins, a current congressman, or Derek Dooley, a former football coach. Now, here's the problem for Mike Collins, who has hired a bunch of Trump staff to hopefully get Trump's endorsement. Mike Collins is under an ethics investigation in the United States House of Representatives for, among other things, allowing his chief of staff at the time to put his girlfriend on the payroll funded by taxpayers but not making her work. The staff complained. There's an ethics investigation. He moved the chief of staff, said he was parting ways with the chief of staff. Key phrase here, parting ways with the chief of staff. And he did. He moved his chief of staff to his campaign. On the campaign, the chief of staff was just parted ways with. Again, key phrase here, not fired, parted ways with. Because after one of Derek Dooley's consultants pointed out Mike Collins has hit his ceiling in the race, someone working the social media feed, believed probably to be the chief of staff turned campaign manager, replied, Matt Lauer's sloppy seconds, say what? This is in reference to that Dooley consultant's wife. She claimed to have been raped by Matt Lauer before she attempted to commit suicide. So the campaign manager for Mike Collins referenced a rape victim's husband as sloppy seconds to the alleged rapist. That guy had been the chief of staff in Congress, causing an ethics investigation for putting his girlfriend on the payroll. So now there's a new chief of staff, and the new chief of staff was on a group chat with famous white nationalists trying to get a Holocaust denier out of jail. Now, you're going up against a Jewish man in November. You're going up against a Jewish man who is a United States senator in November, and your chief of staff that you have on taxpayer-funded payroll is trying to get a Holocaust denier out of jail. The ads write themselves, people. The ads write themselves. If you're hitching your wagon to Mike Collins, knowing what you know now, you're doing Herschel Walker all over again, but this time without Brian Kemp on the ballot to get him across the finish line into a runoff where he failed because white church women in Georgia refused to go vote for the man when they found out he had held a gun to his ex-wife's head, which I told you in the primary was going to happen. So we don't need a I told you so moment here after Mike Collins loses to John Ossoff in November. Let's just cause him to lose the runoff so we don't have to deal with his baggage. I'm sure there's stuff on Derek Dooley, who hasn't been the strongest candidate on the campaign trail, but I would rather a guy without all that baggage than Mike Collins, who, I mean, the ads write themselves. The ads write themselves. But regardless, Democrats are starting to realize they're having some trouble. We have a new clip from James Tallarico. Let me play you this James Tallarico clip.
1: Part of this Christian nationalist movement trying to pass these things called private school vouchers. And if you're not an education policy person, you may have never heard of this. But essentially, it's an effort to take tax dollars out of our public schools, which are underfunded as they are. Texas is 43rd in the nation in per student education funding. So it's taking dollars out of the classroom and giving it to unaccountable private schools, usually Christian private schools. Again, part of this effort to blur the lines between church and state. And the governor of Texas, Greg Abbott, made this his top legislative priority for the year last year.
0: So that's it. You got it. if you support school choice, you're a Christian nationalist, according to James Tallarico, someone who knows about winning statewide in Texas, or rather losing.
2: Jen, he's the best I've seen over the course of my life running and being involved in politics in Texas. And so we all just have to get behind him. And our group, which you talked about at the outset, Powered by People, our volunteers are out there meeting, registering, and personally staying in touch with to turn out the voters who we believe can be the margin of victory in his race and these important races down ballot that will decide the control of the House of Representatives.
0: That's Beto O'Rourke, who lost to Ted Cruz, who says that James Tallarico is a better. What is it about? So this is the problem for Democrats. You're trying to convince Republicans and Christians in Texas that you can't vote for Ken Paxson. I'm going to just lay this all out for you. Ken Paxson is a serial adulterer. He cheated on his wife repeatedly, and then when he divorced his wife, moved into a multi-million-dollar mansion with his mistress. And to avoid a criminal prosecution trial that would be public, he took a first-time offender pre-trial bargain and paid $300,000 in restitution. Had to undergo legal ethics training and do hours of community service. That's not something an innocent person does. That's someone, a criminal who wants to avoid criminal prosecution, does. And that's what Ken Paxton did. For all the people who say they were trumped up charges, well, this fine attorney general of the state of Texas took a pretrial bargain and paid $300,000 and did community service to avoid actually having a criminal trial. Why exactly would the Attorney General of Texas avoid that? And now I tell you all of that so that you understand who we're dealing with, to understand it is perfectly understandable that a bunch of people who are Christians would vote for that guy over a heretic. The Bible has admonition after denunciation after admonition for people who hold themselves out as men of the word, who lead the flock astray. And James Tallarico has held himself out as a biblical authority because he says he's a seminarian and regularly speaks for people of faith and lies. So you can understand where, given the choice between the Republican and Democrat, is corrupt, crooked adulterer versus actual heretic, progressive, trans weirdo freak, you would go with the corrupt politician. I am a native of Louisiana. Hi there, Louisiana. Those of you who grew up in the 80s in Louisiana will remember in 1991, there was the very famous gubernatorial race between the former governor, Edwin Edwards, running to get back into office for his fourth non-consecutive term, against David Duke, Grand Dragon or whatever of the KKK. David Duke ran as a Republican. The Republican president of the United States of America, George H.W. Bush, urged Republican voters in Louisiana to not vote for David Duke. The National Republican Party campaigned against David Duke. They didn't campaign for Edwards, but they campaigned against David Duke and said, we do not want him in our party. We do not want you to vote for him. We condemn David Duke. Edwin Edwards produced a bumper sticker. One of them said, vote for the lizard, not the wizard. The other one said, vote for the crook. It's important. I have relatives who had that bumper sticker on their vehicle in Louisiana. Vote for the crook. It's important. Ken Paxton could run with the same bumper sticker. Vote for the crook. It's important. Because given the choice between Ken Paxton, a crook, or James Tallarico, an actual heretic, I don't actually blame Christians for voting for the crook, who at least will vote their values in Congress. I mean, the Democrats, though, are trying to shame you. Now, I got to play this one more. This is Ed O'Keefe and James Tallarico. This one's very important. Listen to this.
3: So they're running a handful of highlights of things you've said in the past, and I wanted to give you an opportunity to respond or clarify. In 2021, in a speech during debate over transgender issues, you said God is non-binary. What did you mean by that?
4: Well, you know, I think I was being intentionally provocative with that statement. But what it means is that God can't be defined by human categories. The Apostle Paul, in his letter to the Galatians, says that in Christ there is neither male nor female.
0: Now, here's the thing. He's saying that now he's being intentionally provocative. This is James Talrico 2 months ago with Jake Tapper.
5: The National Republican Senate Committee is already highlighting comments that you've made as a state representative. For example, they're highlighting this.
6: God is both masculine and feminine and everything in between. God is non-binary.
5: What is your response to them using that and explain what you were talking about?
7: Well, I understand that that comment is a little provocative. I said it on the House floor when the extremists in the Republican legislature were picking on school kids.
0: You got that? A little bit provocative, but he means it. For those of you who aren't Christians, for those of you who are bad Christians, for those of you who are ignorant about Christianity, Christians believe in a Trinity. There is one God in three persons, Father, Son, and Holy Spirit. God, the Father, identifies as a father. In the second person of the Trinity, Jesus Christ, he came to earth, was conceived of a virgin, born, was raised, suffered under Pontius Pilate, was crucified, died, was buried, descended into hell, and the third day rose again from the dead and ascended into heaven. The second person of the Trinity referred to the first person of the Trinity as Father. Did not refer to the Father as mother, did not refer to the Father as Gia, did not refer to the Father as they, them, or Zer, but referred to them as Father with masculine pronouns. And the second person of the Trinity identified as our Lord and Savior, Jesus Christ, an actual physical human being with male sexual reproductive organs, with the prostate, with an Adam's apple, all of the things that men have. Why is it that the left in the United States of America insists we respect their pronouns, but patently refuse to accept the chosen identity, gender, and pronouns of God Almighty himself? Why is that? And then they wish to shame you and tell you you can't vote for Ken Paxton because he's a crook. But they're going to defend voting for the Nazi in Maine. Sarah Longwell of the Bulwark is one of those people now attempting to shame Christians for voting for Ken Paxton over James Talarico. Listen to her. This is her tweet. Sure, and a lot of people think Plattner's tattoo choices, statements on women, rape, gays, etc., are politically, electorally, and morally problematic. I personally think we can accept his apology and move on, but you can make an affirmative case for Plattner without doing factionalism. You got that? You got that? So you have to be shamed for voting for a man who's not a heretic, but she can get a pass on supporting a Nazi because he said, oops, my bad on the Nazi tattoo I got, the tattoo that symbolized the guards of the death camps. Yep, just, oh, my bad, really. So she can give herself a pass, but the rest of you know, how dare you vote for someone who will vote the way you want, even though they're an anathema to you. But this is the shame is not going to help. The Democrats, as this political consultant who texted me earlier pointed out, they were blessed by Jill Biden in this interview being released today, so they don't have to talk about Talarico and Plattner, because even the Democrats are now starting to distance themselves from Plattner, who has the nomination in Maine. It's going to free up their resources to go to Texas now, because they're not going to even play in Maine. And guess what? I don't think Talarico can get elected in Texas. It is true that Beto O'Rourke only lost to Ted Cruz by about 2 points. But Beto O'Rourke came off as more normal than Talarico and certainly didn't come across as a blatant Christian heretic.
8: Those who love him, listen to find out what he's going to say next. Those who disagree with him, also listen to see what he's going to say next. It's the Eric Erickson Show.
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26: Why? 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
26: 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Because all of this matters. We all have something worth protecting. So why do you see safe? Report suspicious activity to local authorities. If you see something, say something.

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1: Hello, welcome. It is Eric Erickson here. The phone number 877-973-7425. So, I don't know if you guys have heard this. As I sneeze. Tucker Carlson is all of a sudden about Gaza and revisiting Gaza. And so have y'all figured out what's happening to some of these major podcasters who have suddenly turned everything into it's all about Israel and the Jews? There is a massive now, the way that the particularly the Twitter algorithm has been realigned. There's a massive influx of people from abroad who are driving up traffic. As Americans are wearing out on these voices, foreigners are picking up these voices. And particularly in the Middle East, Pakistan and the like, they are attracted to the anti-Semites. And so it gets them into the algorithm. And part of that is just how bad Twitter has become, where everybody is kind of steering towards the algorithm now to improve this. I was literally in commercial break just looking. I have had a massive increase in subscribers on YouTube just in the last few weeks since I got on Ruthless, and barely any on Twitter. And apparently if I prattle on as an anti-Semite, I will skyrocket in Twitter follows, which I have no intention of doing. But so much of what you are hearing in these podcasters that is questioning Israel or even questioning the Charlie Kirk assassination stuff is designed for foreign audiences. They're kind of writing you off, even though they're Americans and purport to be talking to Americans. They're actually writing you off for foreigners who are far more down the conspiracy theory rabbit hole. So just keep that in mind. If you're wondering what's going on, a lot of it has to do with monetization, not making much money in the United States. In fact, I think I saw somewhere that with a leak of subscribers, I might have more subscribers than Carlson on his platform, which is my Substack subscribers, bigger, just wild. Keep all that in mind. Now, keep in mind, Renai is giving you a $500 rebate at talkingtankless.com. 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
1: 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Welcome. The phone number is 877-973-7425. 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Now, for those of you out in California, you know, I'm growing and expanding. In fact, we pick up Houston, Texas this coming Monday. We may have to do a dedicated everyday James Tallarico soundbite segment for the people of Texas. But for those of you out in California, particularly those of you listening on KSTE in Sacramento, California, this is from the Sacramento Bee, no less. Y'all are going to love this one. I had no idea this was still happening in the nation. Of course it would happen in California. They still haven't gone back to the office. And now, to quote the Sacramento Bee, a state worker union hopes to use a California environmental law, notorious for obstructing the construction of new homes, to block a very different kind of project, Governor Gavin Newsom's impending return to office order. On Wednesday, the union representing state attorneys and administrative law judges sent exhaustion letters to over 100 state departments, arguing that the return to office order will require more than 90,000 state workers to commute 4 days a week, which will negatively impact California's environment. The California Environmental Quality Act requires agencies to complete a review on the additional carbon dioxide emitted from more drivers on the road before imposing the return to work order, the union said. Importantly, the California Environmental Quality Act review requires that each agency and department consider feasible alternatives. And we've been living in one of those for the last 6 years, says Talon Gazarian, the president of the California Attorneys, Administrative Law Judges, and Hearing Officers in State Employment. Status quo is a feasible alternative, she said, referring to the current two-day in-office policy most eligible state employees are following. The governor's office did not immediately respond to requests for comment. The environmental lawsuit is the latest attempt to prevent the governor from carrying out his unpopular return-to-office order. Earlier this year, unions sponsored a bill that would give agencies authority to set department-specific telework policies instead of adhering to the governor's one-size-fits-all approach. Before Newsom's return to office order was delayed 1 year last June due to negotiations between the administration and unions, several labor groups filed lawsuits against the state alleging the governor's administration violated California labor laws by issuing the mandate. This isn't the first time state workers' commutes have been used to argue against the governor's mandate. Last year, a group of anonymous government employees paid for several billboards to be erected along Interstate 80, arguing that the return to office order would result in more traffic. Ladies and gentlemen, boys and girls, I go to work every day in an office. I used to do the show from my house, but I actually decided I'd like to go to the office. I rent a space. My office doesn't cover, my radio station, flagship station, doesn't cover the cost because I've got an office there I could go to, but I don't want to drive the hour to work every day. So I rent an office space. I have all my own equipment, bought everything myself, set up my office. I love going to the office, but I understand some people don't anymore. You didn't have the option before COVID. When I flew to Washington, D.C. last week, this happens when I go to Washington and when I go to San Francisco. Those two places, more than any other place I go, you are more likely to see people wearing masks still 6 years after COVID. Now, I am a little bit hesitant to question because, you know, my wife is immunocompromised. But I'm sorry, before COVID, I didn't see all these people wearing masks, even the immunocompromised. But now suddenly they all got masks on. And they all of them, every single one of them, you can tell is progressive. Between the haircut and the shoes and the Kamala Harris stickers on their bags, you can tell these people are progressives. It's always progressives who are wearing the mask. Rarely is it someone with an actual health reason. You got that Taylor Lawrence chick who she's like Methuselah, claims to be 20, but she's actually like 100-something years old, I think. That's the rumor on the internet, at least. And she's always talking about how we're still in the middle of a pandemic and people should still be wearing masks and stuff. This is a neurotic sociopathic woman who has mental health issues of her own who thinks we should all still be masked up. And those are the people who are still masking, with rare exception for the immunocompromised. And again, my wife has stage 4 lung cancer. She hasn't been anywhere with a mask on in several years. And she's doing fine. It's the progressives. And it is the progressives who have continued to insist they should not go back to the office. I know people who quit their jobs because they didn't want to go back to the office. And it was, they didn't want to be inconvenienced. They weren't scared of getting COVID. They just didn't want to be inconvenienced. They liked working from home, and they decided they were going to go find new jobs and work from home. Gavin Newsom, if he had the gumption, should fire all of these people, but he won't because of union rules and labor negotiations. He won't do it. But he should do it. If you get to work from home right now with your office, God bless you. But if your boss tells you to go to work, you are what's called the employee. Your boss is what's called the employer. And the employer gets to tell you where to go to earn your paycheck. And if they want you to go to the office, either go to the office or find a new job. And particularly if you are a state employee, you are employed by the people of your state. And you don't want them coming to your house when they need to meet with you, do you? And so in California, what they've done is if you need a meeting with a bureaucrat in California, you got 2 days a week to have that meeting. And you have to work your schedule around your employees because, let's face it, the state taxpayer are the employers of the state employees. And the fact that the employers, the state citizens who pay taxes, have to revolve their schedule around the employees who do not have to show up at work 3 of the 5 days they work is absurd. There is a winning issue here for the Republican Party. It's a winning issue. Government competence. Now, some of you are not going to like what I'm about to say, and I'm sure some people are going to want to take me out of context. You know, I am a pro-life Christian who does not vote for pro-abortion people, will not do it. You may be right on every issue, but if you are for abortion, your worldview is not aligned with mine, and I will not vote for you. But when you get to the local level, I was on the local level. I was a city councilman. To this day, I don't know what the Republican Party position is on trash collection or the Democratic Party position on trash collection. What I know is that in local government, trash needs to be picked up. And you know, at one point, I favored privatization of trash companies. And in my area, they did it, and it hasn't always worked out well. And I'm not sure. I think it's something that needs to be privatized. In fact, in my local area, I will tell you, when I was on city council, some members of city council tried to unionize the local police department, and I drafted legislation to privatize the police department. They didn't like it, but I won. Their legislation lost because they were afraid I had the votes because I was one of only 2 Republicans on our city council, but I had run the campaigns of the majority of the city council, and they were scared I might have the votes to privatize the police force, so they dropped their unionization bill. Local politics is not really that partisan. And what you want is someone who can make it work. And so I say all of that about being pro-life and a Christian, all that, but I got to tell you, I can't remember a time on my city council stint that being for or against abortion mattered at the local level. You know what mattered is making sure the police actually fought criminals and arrested criminals and brought people to justice and making sure the trash was collected. And Democrats can't even do the basics of that anymore. That's the craziest thing here. This is one of the craziest patterns of government today that people don't appreciate. Democratic administrations increasingly around the country can't get government to work. In Los Angeles, they can't clean the streets and sidewalks. It's gotten so bad, you've got Spencer Pratt out there putting stencils down and using pressure washers to pressure wash the sidewalks into Spencer Pratt logos. He's not painting the sidewalks. He's just getting the grime off the sidewalks, and it stands out. In Maryland, they can't get the Francis Scott Key Bridge built again under budget. All you need to do, that the key to winning at the local government level, is to be competent. And increasingly in blue cities, in blue states, they have to deal with unions so much they can't get anything done. And it takes forever to get the few things done that they can. Republicans in Republican states, in cities, can prove government competence in large part because they don't have to fight unions. In New York City, Zoran Mandani wants to build a $30 million community-run grocery store. The annual profits of the most profitable grocery stores in New York City are $27 million. That's how much they pull in. Good luck ever making this grocery store make, and it's going to take him years to build it. He may be out of office by the time they get this grocery store off the ground. Government needs to function at the local level for people. They need to arrest criminals. They need to effectively prosecute criminals. They need to get the streets cleaned and paved, and they need to provide housing for poor people and get homeless people off the streets. In Los Angeles, they subsidize the homeless people and give them needles so that they can keep getting high. By the way, we don't have a homelessness problem in this country. We have a feral drug user problem in this country. You reopen the mental institutions and put those people in the mental institutions and force them to go cold turkey for 30 days. We don't have a homeless problem anymore, and suddenly we have new workers. But the left decided it's cruel to make the junkie give up his drugs. Better for you to step around the dog poop in the streets. And in California, the workers of the state who are employed by the taxpayers of the state think that you need to go to the office, but they don't need to. They don't have to. They don't want to. And they are fighting the governor of California, who, to his credit, six years now after COVID, he's finally trying to get people to go back to the office. It's about time. And they're fighting him on this and using environmental laws to try to fight him. Friends, again, if you're in local government, make it work and you can keep getting reelected. And what we increasingly see around the country is in Democratic strongholds, local government is too dysfunctional. And there's a way for Republicans, even if you got to run as an independent at first to get people used to you, because they see the R next to your name, like, no. In a city, run as an independent, get the signatures, run, and just be competent at government. Just compare and contrast. In Atlanta, Georgia, we had Keisha Crimeway Bottoms, who was so unpopular by the end of her first term, she left office. She left office because she couldn't get reelected. And now she has the audacity to think that she can get elected governor in the state of Georgia. She was replaced by a guy named Andre Dickens, who is never in the headlines. He keeps his head down and he makes the city function. And you know what? Crime is down in Atlanta. The street pavings are up. When Keisha Crimeway Bottoms was the mayor of Atlanta, you had potholes all over the city. You had these man-made construction projects that left the city in disarray. You got a competent mayor in Atlanta who's a Democrat. And the Republicans in Atlanta love the guy because he keeps the city safe. He keeps the streets paved. He keeps the government functioning. That's all you have to do. And increasingly around the country, most Democrats could learn from Andre Dickens, the mayor of Atlanta, how to be just competent at basic services. And they can't even do that. In L.A., you might step on a heroin needle. In Maryland, you can't even drive over a bridge because it's going to take them a decade to rebuild something. Just people be competent at local government, and people might actually start trusting government again.
0: 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It's the Eric Erickson Show.
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1: Well, I got a little bit of breaking news for you. Reports coming out of Israel, and I do want to cite they are coming out of Israel, say that the Ayatollah has not approved this deal. So neither Donald Trump has approved the ceasefire, nor has the Ayatollah approved the ceasefire. And Israeli press reports are that the Ayatollah is not in communication with the people negotiating the deal and is not supportive of anything that could even negotiate giving away Iran's nuclear material. So this is all up in the air, and I think you may hear the can being kicked down the road as we continue to watch this situation drag out as more missiles and drones are fired. Oh, my goodness gracious. I got nothing for you. I don't know. By the way, when we come back, we got to talk about the Cuba situation, but also how bad the polling is for Democrats out there. This is Jake Tapper to Senator Chris Murphy yesterday on CNN.
2: Democrats have hopes of the midterms right now because of high prices. President Trump only has a 37% approval rating. I would be remiss if I didn't point out that Democrats, as a party, only have a 20% approval rating.
1: Oh, think about that. Democrats have a 20% approval rating, lower than the president. Just over a third of Americans support the president. Only about one-fifth of Americans support the Democrats. Now, if you're in Rio Linda, one-fifth is smaller than one-third. And, yeah, more people support the president of the United States, and he is more popular than the Democratic Party. And the Democratic Party is putting up a weirdo progressive in Texas who loves trans kids and a Nazi in Maine who says, I'm not a Nazi now, I'm a communist. And Democrats are running away from Plattner in Maine. In fact, the New Hampshire Democratic Senate candidate was asked about Graham Plattner this morning in a local interview and refused to answer the question. He's dragging them down. And Dick Durbin, the number two Democrat in the Senate yesterday, was asked about Plattner and says he's not paying attention to that race. Now, that is the second most important race for Democrats in the country. The first most important is

0: Georgia, saving John Ossoff. Second is beating Susan Collins. And you got the number two Democrat in the Senate saying he's not paying attention to the race, which is a complete cop-out because he doesn't want to have to be asked about Graham Plattner. And in Georgia, you Republicans need to pay attention. Your potential candidate, Mike Collins, has a guy as his chief of staff who's on a white nationalist group chat, and he replaces the old chief of staff who, well, put his girlfriend on the salary of the congressman and caused an ethics investigation. Wow. Republicans, you got to pick candidates to beat these Democrats. Ossoff can be beaten with the right candidate, and I just don't know that Mike Collins can do it, but we'll find out what the voters think. Now, I need to introduce you guys to Chapter. Millions of seniors on Medicare are overpaying, as probably many of you know. And the whole reason I decided to get Chapter as an advertiser is because I keep getting questions about this. People picked a plan when they signed up. They never revisited it. Your health changes, your prescriptions change. And the plans change every single year, which I didn't know until I started getting questions from people asking for if I knew anybody who could help them. 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I had no idea so many Medicare agents get commissions by pitching certain plans. 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
5: From ABC News, I'm Dave Packer. As the Ebola outbreak in Central Africa continues to grow, world leaders are responding by either closing borders or issuing travel bans.
6: The CDC now says that there are about 1,200 suspected and confirmed cases of Ebola and more than 250 suspected deaths. The new cases spreading in the southeastern part of the DRC, which borders Rwanda and Burundi.
5: ABC's Kira Phillips. The U.S. and Iran could be close to another ceasefire deal that would include reopening the Strait of Hormuz. Could also open the door to more critical talks to end the war altogether if an agreement can be reached on Iran's nuclear program. ABC's Mary Bruce.
7: Sources say the U.S. has committed to discussing sanctions relief for Iran during the negotiation period, something the president had said was not up for discussion. But the Treasury Secretary not ruling it out.
8: Nothing is going to be on the table until we see the Strait of Hormuz open and the Iranians agree that they have to turn over the highly enriched uranium, and that they can't have a nuclear program.
7: The bottom line here, even if the two sides agree to this short-term deal to reopen the strait, the tough nuclear negotiations are still to come.
5: 36-year-old Jacob Daniel Baker, wanted in connection with the killings of three men, was apprehended Thursday after a massive search on Hawaii's Big Island.
9: Police say three men have been murdered in homes since Monday night. Two of them were elderly men. Two women filed for restraining orders against Baker last week, saying he had threatened their lives. Autopsies are scheduled to better understand how the three men died. Alex Stone, ABC News.
5: A massive Dallas apartment complex fire Thursday was deadly. Dallas Fire Rescue spokesperson Jason Evans.
10: We can confirm that there have been three fatalities Three people located inside the debris.
5: The blaze started with an explosion Thursday afternoon. 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
5: The Treasury Department's takeover of student loan services is under investigation.
9: Senator Elizabeth Warren, Massachusetts Democrat, triggered the investigation, says a letter sent to her by the Government Accountability Office, a nonpartisan watchdog. Warren says the administration is hurting students, families, and teachers by ripping important programs out of the Education Department and shipping them off to agencies with no expertise. One recipient of DOE programs, the Labor Department, says such transfers increase efficiency.
5: ABC's Chuck Sievertson. A Florida traffic stop is going viral for what a driver was accused of while driving. ABC's Victor Akendo has more.
12: A Palm Beach sheriff's deputy seen pulling over a woman for holding a phone in her right hand while driving. But stunningly, driver Katie Thomas holds up her right arm, revealing she doesn't have her right hand.
13: So you want to just call this a day?
14: Or? I don't want to call it a day. You had a hand up.
13: You just said my right hand.
14: Well, I thought I saw you with your hand. Did you or not have your phone on your hand?
13: I did not.
12: Despite her denials,
14: so you're gonna receive a citation.
12: Katie is still given a $116 traffic ticket for texting while driving. But this week, the case was dismissed.
5: An Austrian court sentenced 21-year-old man to 15 years in prison for planning an Islamist attack at a 2024 Taylor Swift concert in Vienna. The defendant was arrested the day before the first of three scheduled concerts by Swift, which were canceled. Dave Packer, ABC News.
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0: Ladies and gentlemen, it's Eric Erickson here across the United States. I'm delighted to have you with me. The phone number is 877-973-7425. Should you wish to be on the program, I would be very happy to have you. Now, interesting. I see this. So Mike Collins's chief of staff, now new chief of staff, is Matt Gaetz's former chief of staff. So that's why he's on a white nationalist group chat. Oh, okay. Oh, man. Okay. Wow. And now it's official. Brandon Phillips, according to the office of Congressman Mike Collins, is no longer employed by that campaign, but I believe he's still employed by Greg Dozal, who's running for lieutenant governor, who is a friend of mine, and I don't know why he's sticking by Phillips, who on Dozal's account mocked a Green Beret for a speech impediment. I don't get this stuff. Personnel is policy. Personnel is policy. And you got to remember that when you're running for office. Now, I got to move on to Cuba. I get beaten up regularly for criticizing the president of the United States. And I am willing to criticize the president when I think he should be criticized. I criticized George W. Bush at a time he was super popular during the war on terror and Republicans didn't care. I criticized Mitt Romney and John McCain, and they didn't care. But you criticize Donald Trump these days, and his supporters care greatly, even when the criticism is warranted. It is a sign of disloyalty. I am loyal to no man. I am loyal to Jesus Christ and my conscience. I am not loyal to a single person, and I sure as hell am not loyal to a political party. It is the Republican Party, after all, that for years claimed to be the family values pro-life party and had a Speaker of the House who turned out to be a kid toucher and kept funding Planned Parenthood. Spare me your lectures on loyalty to politicians. I will criticize whoever the hell I want to criticize when I think they deserve it. But I have no criticism for Donald Trump when it comes to Cuba. In fact, my criticism is for George W. Bush and for Ronald Reagan and for George H.W. Bush and for a host of others. And Reagan, to a degree, was different because he was at the height of the Cold War collapsing the Soviet Union and understood if you collapse Soviet Union, other dominoes would fall. So he largely kept the Cuban embargo in place but didn't do much. George H.W. Bush, after the fall of the Berlin Wall, could have brought maximum pressure to bear on Cuba and did not, nor did Bill Clinton, nor did George W. Bush. Barack Obama tried to prop up the Cuban regime, as did Joe Biden. Only Donald John Trump, president of the United States, has decided to bring pressure to bear on the Cuban regime to bring it to collapse. And it is difficult. It is not a Venezuelan situation. But I think when the history of the 21st century is written, Donald Trump will have lots said about him in this weird era of tribalist, cultist American politics and cults of personality. But there will be much praise for the foreign policy of Donald Trump, with the possible exception of this Iran increasing quagmire. He has liberated the Venezuelan people from Maduro. He is driving the Chinese out of the Western Hemisphere and driving up their costs to do business without the subsidies of oil and power that other countries have given them. And he is bringing to bear maximum American pressure on the Cuban regime to bring about its end. The Cubans should have never had communism. They had a dictator under Batista. In fact, you know, Marco Rubio's family, which fled the Cubans, actually fled Batista. Not Castro. Batista was not a good guy. We propped him up because he was on our side, and I'm okay with that. Sometimes you got to deal with the devils as they are, and rather he be on our side than the other side, and he was tossed out for a tyrannical communist regime. But at this point, led by the Secretary of State, whose family are Cuban refugees, he himself born in the United States, and shut up birthers, he is eligible to be president. The president of the United States is bringing pressure to bear, and it is a good thing. Mark Caputo, was on MSNBC talking about Pete Hegseth's comments about containment of Iran and naval blockade.
1: So, Mark, with the indictment of Castro last week, a lot of people saw a pattern that we saw in Venezuela. Yep. Indict Maduro, get him out, you know, for past crimes, get him out of the country, install new leadership. America controls the new leadership. But you say in the piece that Cuba, despite this indictment of Castro, is a little bit of a different story. How are they different?
2: There's three major differences between Cuba and Venezuela. To begin with, in Venezuela, when the operation was beginning in the summer of 2025, the Trump administration's advisors started to cultivate, for lack of a better term, Delcy Rodriguez, the vice president for Maduro at the time, who's now the leader of Venezuela, and start to kind of figure out, okay, who would take over if Maduro were removed, and removed either that he left, or that he was killed, or that he was snatched. Obviously, he wound up being snatched on January 3rd. And what would that look like? Because it was sort of a vertical power structure where they could do that. And they had a competent person who was able to run it. Here, the United States can't really find that in Cuba. And that brings us to sort of point two. Outside of there being no Delcy, they haven't really identified a Delcy yet, or as one of the advisors said, Delcy lights, or people who are Delcy-ish. You have the fact that Cuba's power structure is just different. It doesn't have that vertical structure. And so if you remove Raul Castro, who's 94, it's not right. really going to do much. And that sets aside the fact that getting him is going to be complicated. And then the third factor is Cuba has and is subject to a U.S. embargo that was codified into U.S. law in 1996. Venezuela didn't have that. It had sanctions that were imposed by the executive branch. So any changes in governance that happen in Cuba and any attempt to lift sanctions or the embargo can't really happen unless Congress signs off on it or three very specific rules or benchmarks are met. They have to free political prisoners, they have to have free elections, and they have to guarantee other civil rights.
0: That's Mark Caputo from Axios. He was on Morning Joe this morning talking about the Cuban situation, which is a very big deal because it is continuing to destabilize. But as Mark said, it's different from Venezuela. There is no vertical power structure there where you can off one guy and maybe co-opt the next guy. It is a very centralized communist state, and the Cuban military is chiefly in charge of that country. A lot of the money that goes into Cuba funds a Cuban military regime. And by the way, Marco Rubio has imposed new sanctions on that regime, including evicting the children of, I think it's called GISA. It's an outside entity that's actually the Cuban military and some of their children, just like the Iranian leadership. I mean, the Iranian leadership, one of the doctors of one of the senior leaders of Iran was a doctor, or one of the children of a senior leader of Iran was a doctor at Emory University Hospital in Atlanta. One of the global masterminds of terrorism, his daughter was allowed to live in the United States and teach and practice medicine at Emory University, and the Emroids left her on the payroll. Same with some of these Cuban leaders. Their kids are allowed to come to the United States. So there was some group, what was it? It was some libertarian group a number of years ago asked for a motto for the United States. It had to be six words. And it was something like, our worst critics refuse to leave. It's such a great thing, isn't it? Our worst critics refuse to leave. The people who hate the United States, the Hassan Pikers of the world and the like. They refuse to leave the United States. They have no love for the United States. They want to criticize the United States, but they're not going to give up their stay in the United States. Marco Rubio is booting them out of the country. Hassan Piker is an American citizen. If he could be booted out of the country, he should. He may go to prison. And by the way, he's squealing like a rat over how the communists from China are actually infiltrating the United States. The threat of him being put in prison for having gone to Cuba and stayed at a hotel that was on a ban list. He's now squealing like a rat on his show, outing how the Chinese communists are influencing American politics. We will get to that. One more from Mark Caputo, though, on Cuba.
2: There's an amount of pressure that's being applied that no one's ever seen before from the United States toward Cuba. And recently, last month, the SOUTHCOM, Southern Command, that oversees military operations in the Caribbean, held what's called a joint agency or interagency task force or tabletop exercise, where they wargamed out different scenarios. And in those discussions, they talked about, among other things, two things, one of which we'd reported before, the potential drone threat from Cuba, as Cuba has acquired drones, and the possibility of an incident and problem occurring in the summer.
0: Now, the Cubans we know have gotten drones from China that could hit Key West. I've never been to Key West. I hear it's a lovely place. I've never been that far south in Florida. And they are 90 miles north of Cuba. And they could be targeted. The Cubans actually have Chinese intelligence operations inside Cuba that they have allowed to be unleashed. Think about this. The Cubans have allowed the Chinese, the Iranians, the North Koreans, the Chinese, the Russians, they're all in Cuba. It is an axis of evil, whether you want to call it an axis of evil or not, if that's a pejorative now for people because of George W. Bush. But this president, Donald Trump, is doing what other presidents could have done and chose not to do. And they chose not to do it for various circumstances. Ronald Reagan, of course, was focused on the fall of the Soviet Union and assumed the dominoes would have cascading effects. And it did throughout Europe. It just the dominoes never fell in Cuba because China started propping it up. George H.W. Bush, who had been an ambassador to China, decided to bring the Chinese into a Western alliance. And that backfired on us. And they've been propping up the Chinese. The Clinton regime, of course, sent Elian Gonzalez back and wanted to normalize Cuba. The Democrats have always wanted to try to normalize the communists in Cuba and prop them up. Obama and Biden as well. Here comes Donald Trump doing what other presidents could have done and did not do and bring maximum pressure to bear, inciting discomfort and revolt inside Cuba. It's actually a great strategy. No arms fired by the United States, but causing social unrest in Cuba. And here's the thing everyone seems to be dismissive of. The Cuban diaspora in South Florida and around the nation, they would love to go home. They would love to go back. Many of them have never been. They've heard stories. They have relatives there. Some of them still send money home. And you know, when you send money to relatives in Cuba, the Cuban government taxes it and takes part of the money to fund the Cuban military. Cubans, as Marco Rubio said 2 weeks ago, Cubans have risen to the top echelons of society in every country they live in except Cuba itself. And it's not because of the United States. It's because of the communist regime of Cuba. It is time to bring about the collapse. And we don't have to do it with a bombing campaign. We don't have to do it with a military campaign. Although we could invade. We're not going to, but we could if we wanted to. But just keeping the pressure on the Cuban government to bring about its collapse. At some point, the lights cannot come back on. At some point, it becomes too painful for the government to survive. And at some point, the United States, frankly, could fly over and start dropping leaflets. If the Cubans can't get our radio broadcast, although they can, if they can't get our TV signals, although they can, when the lights are on, drop leaflets. We're 90 miles from them. Drop some leaflets. Let them know what's going on. Send Marco Rubio's message. But I got to give a lot of credit to the president of the United States, Donald Trump. He's doing what should have been done a long time ago. He's bringing about the collapse of this regime. This regime is a terrorist nation. They fund spies and terrorists in the United States and around the world. They've committed assassinations. They've propped up other regimes. They have subsidized other regimes and been subsidized by other regimes themselves. It's time to end this Cuban government. And kudos to the president of the United States for having the testicular fortitude to do what other presidents failed to do.
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1: Hello there. Welcome. It is Eric Erickson here. Get your phone calls here after this break. This is a short segment. I need to say something in all sincerity. The fountain is working again in Columbus Circle outside of Union Station in Washington, D.C. Most of the fountains in Washington are working again. The city is cleaned up. It is safe to walk around. You don't see as many homeless people as you used to see. You can go in Union Station and you're not being harassed by homeless people and mentally ill people and drug addicts. And it is because of Donald Trump. And it is a testament to him deciding that the nation's capital should, in time for our 250th anniversary, be cleaned up. It was a construction zone when I was up there last week. I'm going to be up there this coming week. It's a construction zone. By the way, it turns out that the dark blue that they're painting the reflecting pool will make it more reflecting. Did you know that? The Washington Post spent about 2,000 words attacking the president for cleaning up the reflecting pool, and only at the end cites a pool expert that says, yes, actually, the dark navy blue that the president intends to use to reflect will make it more reflective than the original gray. The fountains are working in neighborhoods where people for 30 years have not seen the water flowing. The Columbus Circle in front of Union Station, that water fountain or that feature has not worked in almost two decades. I can't remember the last time I saw it. I think I was like 30, 35 years old the last time that thing was actually functioning. It's been a bath for homeless people, and so they shut it down and drained it. The president is cleaning up Washington, D.C. It is a safe city. Crime is down. The public works are being renovated and cleaned. It does not look like a third world hellhole, and that's because of Donald Trump. And the Democrats will not give him credit for it. And you know, if they were intellectually honest, they could do like I do. They could criticize him when they feel it warranted and also praise him. But the Democrats cannot praise him at all for anything. It's just, these things are just happening. Literally, the other day while I was in Washington, there was a big story about this one fountain that no one recalls ever seen unless you're over 55. They do not recall water flowing out of this thing in Malcolm X Park. And it's just miracle of miracles. The water is flowing again, and no one could offer an explanation why. It's because of Donald Trump. At least be intellectually honest. Give the man credit here. The city is safe. It looks good again, and the water is flowing in the fountains that haven't flowed in 20, 30 years. Now, I got to move on to other stuff. But before I do, I need to tell you about Old Glory Bank. 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

0: 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Cutting through the chaos with relatable, unpredictable conservative commentary.
1: Welcome back. It is Eric Erickson, 877-973-7425. Let's go to New Jersey. Aaron, I got to ask you, welcome to the show, first of all. And secondly, is it true you're not allowed to pump your own gas in New Jersey?
2: Yeah, I believe we're the only state that still has that.
1: Wow. Wow. Okay. Well, welcome to the show. How are you?
2: I'm good. And you?
1: Doing well. What's going on?
2: Great. Yeah, I wanted to talk about Trump's handling of the Iran situation.
1: Okay.
2: There are about 1,000 different stupid things he has said and lies about the Iran situation. They really, really want to make a deal. They're hungry to make a deal. It's 95% done. He's told us about 400 times that we already won the war. We destroyed their missiles and drones, which is a lie. The strait is open, but it's not open. There's been regime change. There hasn't been regime change. Who thought they would close the straits and attack their Arab neighbors? I never thought they would do that. Gee, only every Middle Eastern expert has been saying forever that's exactly what they would do. He said he'll help pick the next president. At what point do all the morons in MAGA figure out that Trump has no freaking clue what he's doing?
1: You know, I got to tell you, I understand the hostility and frustration, and I am increasingly frustrated with the situation in large part because I really did assume we went in with a plan. And I, having grown up over there, I mean, you know, my dad from his oil platform in the Persian Gulf as a kid could see Iranian territory. And it's always been obvious in a game plan that Iran would close the Strait of Hormuz. And in fact, our military and all of our planning going back to the 1980s at the height of the Iran-Iraq war contemplated the idea that Iran would close the Strait of Hormuz and we would have to do that. And the fact that we got here to this point and the Strait of Hormuz is closed and now Iran for the first time ever is attempting to toll boats coming through there is going to be a foreign policy failure for the president unless he can figure out how to get under it. Now, I will tell you that I see Scott Jennings and others are now tweeting out that the president is getting everything he wants in this Iran deal, but Israeli press is saying that the Iranian Ayatollah has not agreed to it. I really understand your frustration, and I know that the president's supporters, a lot of them will disagree, but I think behind the scenes, more and more people are like, how did we do this and not have a plan for them attempting to close the Strait of Hormuz? It has been a war game scenario going back to the 1980s that they would do this. So how on earth did it get to this point? I got to tell you, I'm flummoxed by it. And I supported going into Iran. I really did assume that we had a greater plan than we clearly did. And it, to the extent that there is some frustration there on the president's supporter side, you pick it up occasionally in polling that when you ask, for example, the president's core supporters, do you think this situation in Iran that the president is doing is successful? They say yes. But then when you ask them not to be identified as MAGA, they're more likely to question it. If the president is able to get the Strait of Hormuz open and gas prices go down, I think a lot of people are going to be okay. The question is, though, can Iran maintain a toll in the Strait of Hormuz? And if so, that's going to embolden a terrorist regime that literally wants to provoke nuclear war. And that would actually be bad. The plan as announced is that we kick the can for 60 days on nuclear materials. And what happens in 60 days? Because Iran's not going to give up its nuclear weapons. You know that and I know that. Iran is not going to give up its nuclear ambitions. So what happens in 60 days? That's my real frustration here. Jerry, you're going to be up next. Welcome to the show, sir. How are you?
3: I'm good, sir. And you?
1: I'm good. What's going on?
3: All right. This is from EWTN this morning. This is from the bishop. There are people showing up. This is going to parishes, showing up, haven't eaten for days, and turning for the church for food. And then it goes on and says, food can't be kept due to the lack of electricity. And then it comes down here. I'm just reading through it without reading the whole thing to you. And a lot of surgeries have been put off due to the lack of water and surgical supplies. So it looks like things are working out maybe for the best for us to get rid of Cuba. I was in the Navy during the Cuban crisis, so I'd like to see this resolved. And being from Miami originally, I, you know, got friends from Cuba.
1: Yeah, you know, listen, I hate it for the people in Cuba who are struggling. But the fact of the matter is, the Cuban government's outside entity, GISA, has $18 billion in its coffers. They could be taking care of the Cuban people. They've chosen not to do it. The leadership lives very wealthy, and the people of Cuba are impoverished. And it is a horrible situation. At least the Catholic Church is playing a small role. Or even, by the way, the United States has allowed in some fuel, oil, and food supplies and medical supplies through this blockade to be able to give some relief to the Cuban people. But it's time to oust that regime. It is fundamentally time to oust that regime in Cuba. And to the extent that the president is bringing pressure to bear, I think it's a good thing. And frankly, I think there's a greater path forward here than we've got in Iran right now, where the situation is nebulous. We want clear regime change. In Cuba, the president keeps going back and forth on the Iran situation, and we need some clarity on that one. We've got it on this one. Oscar, you're going to be up next. Welcome to the show. How are you?
4: Yes, sir. Thank you so much. Yes, I'd like to see what is your opinion in the Colombian government right now, especially where the upcoming elections on Sunday, where the candidate for the left is running in these elections. Why is the government doesn't do anything to prevent this leftist terrorist to gain power in South America? Colombia is a very strategic point for the United States. So I just don't understand why we don't do anything before they get in power.
1: I wish I had an answer for you. The current government in Colombia came to power when the Democrats were in charge of the White House, and they were fine with, in fact, Joe Biden essentially blessed this current government in Colombia, even though they clearly were opposed to American interests. But Joe Biden didn't care. Joe Biden, like Barack Obama, but probably even more so than Obama, Joe Biden believed himself to be a foreign policy expert. Now, if you know anything about Joe Biden, anything at all about Joe Biden, what you have to understand is that even Democrats within the Senate, during his time in the Senate, would very often refer to him as an idiot. Joe Biden, remember, was the guy who wanted to partition Iraq into three different sections, which every single foreign policy expert globally, from China to France to Sweden to the United States, said would spark a massive regional war if they did that. And Joe Biden wanted it anyway. He was convinced if you gave the Kurds northern Iraq, you would have peace. And the Turks were like, we will invade Iraq if you do this. And Joe Biden said, no, you won't. I call your bluff. He's a moron. It rarely has there ever been a politician on the stage other than Joe Biden who had a greater sense of intellect and self-importance that was unearned. Say what you will about Donald Trump, but I mean, he's got skyscrapers with his name on them. Joe Biden had nothing. He was a career politician. And we allowed this left-wing regime to take shape in Colombia, which began to collaborate with the Venezuelan regime. And now we've isolated this Colombian regime, and I'm hoping that the people will throw him out. I don't believe Donald Trump will allow this Colombian regime to continue to take root if this regime decides to go about taking root like the Venezuelan regime did, which is to stamp out democracy there. I think you will completely see a revolt of the American people when it comes to something like this. And you're going to see them take a real firm stand against a Colombian dictatorship cropping up, particularly after so much success in the 80s and 90s of stamping out the drug cartels, to allow a quasi-communist regime in Colombia to take shape, as we're toppling the one in Cuba and toppled the one in Venezuela. I just don't think it's going to happen. You know, I've got to give immense credit to the president for his Western Hemisphere strategy. He has reasserted the Monroe Doctrine. I did not have a radio show in the early 2000s. I had a website called redstate.com. And more than once at Red State did I write about the need for the Bush administration to reassert the Monroe Doctrine and publicly urged Colin Powell and then Condoleezza Rice, the Secretary of State, to have a more robust view of the Monroe Doctrine, in large part because it was no longer the Europeans colonizing Central and South America. It was the Chinese. With the collapse of the Soviet Union and with us distracted in the Middle East, The Chinese were buying up mineral rights in Central and South America, buying up mines for rare earth minerals in Central and South America, and clearly were becoming a threat. They were controlling, for example, the in and out of the Panama Canal, among other things, and they were putting us at jeopardy. The Chinese, while we were treating them as friends, were having this expansionist strategy that is coming into play. And it has only been the Trump administration that took seriously the fact that China was trying to box us in our own hemisphere. Now, in part, I think this comes from some of the thinking from those around the vice president that we have a trilateral world, Russia, China, and us, and we should divide up the world between these three groups, let China and Russia fight over the Eastern Hemisphere. We control the Western Hemisphere. That's been thinking within those around the vice president for some time, that we are a nation in decline, although they can't publicly say it. We should claim the Western Hemisphere as ours and let the rest of China and Russia fight with Europe over everything else. Bad idea. Y'all, Ebola is spreading in Africa. And there are worries here. I find it very funny. It is very, very funny that the Trump administration has put a massive, massive quarantine on people coming from African nations and shutting out African nations' ability to travel to this country in response to Ebola. And all the health professionals who screwed up COVID are like, this is overkill. We don't need to do all this. And then they're also blaming the United States for Ebola getting out of control. Follow along with me here. Don't tune me out when I say this. To a degree, the people who say that the rapid spread of Ebola right now in Africa has to do with Donald Trump shutting down USAID, they're actually telling some truth. However, the problem is the lack of recognition that we should not have to perpetually fund entities in foreign nations and whole continents to prop them up and protect them from regular killer diseases there. The failure of USAID was to essentially create dependence on it, to turn other nations into nations of American welfare. We learned in this nation that people need a job. They need to work. If we keep people on welfare and we don't make them work, that their society around them will crumble. And the same thing has happened in some of these African nations that became so dependent on USAID to do the healthcare work for them, they never bothered to foster their own healthcare. What's the old saying about if you give a man a fish, you'll feed him for a day. You teach a man to fish, you'll feed him for life. We've been giving people fish in Africa instead of teaching them to fish for themselves. Yes, getting rid of USAID support in Africa probably has made the Ebola outbreak worse. But that's only because the African nations and USAID kept a lot of nations dependent on us at a time where we didn't necessarily need to be doing that. The codependency mattered. And I think the president, by getting some of these nations to stand on their own two feet and not just have us carry them, has been a good thing. The concern of the American foreign policy community has always been that if they stand on their own two feet instead of us carrying them, they could walk away from us and they could walk to other nations. But I got to tell you, one of my major frustrations when it comes to the thinking on Iran, when it comes to the thinking on the Western Hemisphere, when it comes to the thinking on Africa, is that so many of our foreign policy elite in this country are still tied to Cold War thinking. They've never updated their playbook. They've never updated their thinking with the fall of the Soviet Union. We don't live in a Cold War world anymore, and so many of the foreign policy elite in this country view the whole world through that lens, and it's different now. And while I disagree with the view of those around the vice president who think we're a tripartite world, I think the United States is still the dominant party and we should act like it. I at least appreciate the fact that they are trying to think beyond the Cold War, where too many of the foreign policy establishment and the Council on Foreign Relations and the like are stuck in an environment where the Soviet Union still exists and we must operate in that capacity. And that is simply not the world as it exists today.
0: 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It's the Eric Erickson Show.
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0: not agree with him, but he tells you the truth. 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
1: Hello, welcome. It is Eric Erickson here. I am delighted to have you with me. I still got, boy, a lot of stuff to listen to. We got to play this clip from Kelly Loeffler, who is used to be the senator from Georgia. She is now the small business administrator. She was at the White House talking to the president.
2: Found $200 billion in fraudulent PPP loans that the Biden administration tried to hide and forgive and sweep under the rug. We've turned the first $22 billion of that over to Treasury for collections and to DOJ for prosecution. Our inspector general is already announcing that people are going to jail. There are jail sentences now being served. We've announced that 140,000 people have been barred from ever getting SBA loans again, defrauding the government for about $9 billion. So we are going to continue our work under the great leadership of Vice President Vance and appreciate the partnership because it's really accelerated our ability to get the job done. But then just back to small businesses. We have record business formation in this country.
1: We have record business formation in this country, but I want to focus on the fraud. Notice how so much of the national press corps is not focusing on this fraud story. From California to Minnesota, there are an increasing number of foreigners who come into the government who engage in welfare fraud, fraud through government benefits and government programs. In Minnesota, there have been two Somali women, yes, Somalis, who have been indicted. And the Democrats simply do not want to talk about it. It just blows my mind the level of corruption and fraud we're seeing out there. And to the Democrats, it's just another form of welfare program. The money that was designed to help people get through COVID is just being used and funneled for fraud. And the Democrats have given it a pass because those are their constituents. Those are their voters. It's a shakedown scheme. And kudos to this administration for cracking down on the fraud and the waste and the abuse and the number of people who are being carted off to jail in Minnesota and in California. But have you heard it in the local news? Have you heard about it in the national news? Other than Fox News, most news outlets are not covering this, though it's documented. There are mugshots. There are people getting their fingerprints taken. There are people getting jailed and having trials and going to prison because of it. And very little of it is covered in the national press because it would abuse their sense of self and their view of the world to find out that so many immigrants into this country have come into this country, and instead of assimilating, they've just been ripping off American taxpayers. I am totally fine with immigration into this country. But you got to come in and embrace the American creed that we are endowed by our Creator with certain inalienable rights, life, liberty, the pursuit of happiness, that we are Americans, and too many of these people come in. We got too many of them in Congress now, like Ilhan Omar, who have dual loyalties to other countries. You come into this country, have loyalties to the United States. You are an American first. When my grandfather came over here from Sweden, he became an American, and America was where his loyalty was, and he raised his kids to be Americans, not Swedish-Americans. Stop catering to the hyphenated Americans. Now, let me tell you about Incogni, because they'll cater to your privacy online, and they will make you disappear online.

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6: From ABC News, I'm Dave Packer. New strikes traded between the U.S. and Iran jeopardizing an already fragile ceasefire agreement. Now negotiators from both sides say they believe they have a draft deal to extend the ceasefire and gradually open the Strait of Hormuz, but President Trump and Iran's supreme leader haven't signed off. ABC's Ian Pannell.
7: I think it's important for people to remember that what we're looking at here is not an actual final deal to end the war. It's pushing back the ceasefire by another 60 days, possibly lifting some of those restrictions in the Strait of Hormuz and the withdrawal of the U.S. naval blockade.
6: Congressman Richard Blumenthal and Jim Hines are in Ukraine to reaffirm U.S. support for the nation as the war with Russia drags on. The Democrats say they won't be intimidated by Russia. Blumenthal says any idea that the U.S. is abandoning Ukraine, it's a myth.
8: Second myth is that Russia is winning. Russia is not winning. Ukraine will prevail if it has the means to finish the job.
6: Crews say they now have recovered 6 of 9 workers missing and presumed to be dead after a chemical tank rupture in Washington State at a paper mill. And there's concern over environmental contamination.
9: Some contamination has leaked into the nearby Columbia River, but the EPA says no effects on the river have been observed, although about a dozen dead fish were found in nearby ditches. Crews are now flushing and diluting water in the ditch system to help prevent further contamination. State environmental officials say local drinking water supplies have not been affected.
6: ABC's Hannah Batah. Inflation hit its highest level in 3 years. The Fed's preferred inflation gauge rose last month to 3.8%. That's up from 3.5% in March. The U.S. Treasury working to design a $250 bill featuring President Trump's face and signature. It would mark the first time a living person has appeared on U.S. currency more than 150 years. 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
6: Federal prosecutors accuse former CIA officer David Rush of lying about his credentials, taking more than $40 million from the agency. ABC News contributor and former senior CIA field operative Daryl Blocker says the case dates back to 2009.
11: 17 years after the fact, no one is looking into his GPA or his credentials, and they just accepted it as fact. That's a glitch in the processing process, absolutely. And he's not the only person lying about their past.
6: Southwest Airlines is adjusting a policy for plus-size travelers.
12: Southwest Airlines has been modifying lots of its policies recently since going away from a low-cost model to a more mainline airline with assigned seating, extra legroom seats, and baggage fees. Now it says it's doing away with a policy that plus-sized passengers were required to purchase a second seat in advance if they needed more space. The new policy will allow gate agents to give an additional seat at no cost next to passengers who need one if there are open seats on the plane. If there are no open seats, they can then reaccommodate that passenger on a later flight. Those who don't buy an extra seat will run the risk of not being able to fly on their original flight. Alex Stone, ABC News.
6: Ohio's governor is suspending a state tax break for data centers as public backlash builds against high energy-hungry facilities that run artificial intelligence. Opponents are trying to get a referendum on November's ballot that would ban the data centers. Dave Packer, ABC News.
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18: 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Gary McNamara and Eric Harley talk about everything from politics to social issues and news of the day. 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
19: All across America, we are Red Eye Radio. He is Eric Harley and I'm Gary McNamara. I don't know about you, but yesterday reminded me, since I'm the old one here, April of 83.
20: Yeah.
19: When the Beach Boys were scheduled to play the Independence Day Festival.
20: Right, right.
19: In D.C.
20: Yeah.
19: And Reagan's Interior Secretary, James Watt, said, no, we don't need that kind of element here.
20: You know, Mike Love being a hoodlum and whatnot, with all that leather and devil worshiping.
19: It's like, we don't need the kind of element that they bring in. And it was like the Beach Boys.
20: The Beach Boys. They're practically gospel. What are you talking about?
19: And Reagan said, no, we welcome the Beach Boys.
20: Yes.
19: Well,
20: Mike Love's a good man.
2: And so the Beach Boys ended up playing. Mm-hmm. And I know one of my own experiences, and this goes back to 1979, and Charlie Daniels
20: was supposed
2: to play, and he ended up playing.
20: Right.
2: Lancaster Speedway in Lancaster, New York. It's outside of Buffalo.
20: All right, yeah.
2: And there was a brouhaha from a couple of the city council members, I remember, that said, no, we don't need that kind of, you know, un-American artist here.
20: We need Charlie Daniels. We don't need those shenanigans.
2: We don't need that tomfoolery.
20: I mean, one of his hit songs, In America. Anti-American. We don't need that Lee Greenwood with his anti-American whatnot.
2: And I remember thinking at the time,
20: yeah,
2: because he had a bunch of hits. You know, Devil Went Down to Georgia was popular at that point. Mm-hmm, mm-hmm. But all I could think of is this guy must have only heard Uneasy Rider.
20: Yeah, maybe. You know? Yeah,
2: I was taking a trip out to L.A.,
20: mm-hmm.
2: tooting along in my Chevrolet, toking on a number and digging on the radio.
20: Yeah. Well, we've all toked on a number. Mine was 3.
2: So,
20: he means joint.
2: Yeah.
20: He means marijuana.
2: And that was, by the way, that's the beginning of Charlie Daniels' first major hit in America, which would have been early 73.
20: Mm-hmm. Yeah.
2: So, and by the way, I didn't have to look that up.
20: Yeah. All right.
2: You know how I didn't have to look that up? I remember the first. Well, yeah, yes, I'm old, but I remember the first time I heard it.
20: Yeah.
2: And
20: you're old?
2: No, we were doing I played Catholic Youth Organization CYO basketball that year.
20: Okay.
2: And so that meant we had to participate in CYO activities.
20: Yeah.
2: And so I remember we had a car wash. It was like April or probably May of 73.
20: April would be too cold.
2: Because it was everybody, washing the cars, whatever.
20: Right, yeah.
2: And I was thinking that. I go, when was it? April? I go, no, it can't have been April.
20: Had to have been May.
2: We'll get to that in just a moment here, because it does relate to me in the next 24 hours.
20: Mm-hmm.
2: So it might have been May. It could have been June. And I remember hearing that song when I got into my car and just going, whoa, who in the hell is this?
20: Mm-hmm.
2: Because he really didn't sing that song.
20: Right.
2: It was a Charlie Daniels rap.
20: Yeah, yeah. Oh, yeah, yeah, yeah. It was kind of wild.
2: I reached out and kicked old Green Teeth right in the knee.
20: You know, the first time you hear something shocking, you know, on the radio, like me, with me, it was Minnie Riperton. This is shockingly depressing. I need some Judas Priest in my life.
2: And loving you.
20: I don't even know if Judas Priest was a hit band yet.
2: Remember the first time you heard when her voice went up as high as it possibly could?
20: Yeah, I almost jumped out of the car. I was like 4.
2: Dogs went crazy.
20: No, that's it.
2: Oh, by the way, speaking about the temperature.
20: Mm.
2: Yeah, I'm going to see my dad tomorrow afternoon, but I'm back. I'm back like 7 o'clock Saturday night. So
20: right.
2: I'm flying in, flying out. Low's gonna be in the 40s.
20: Yeah. Yeah.
2: It's like, what?
20: Yeah, which is weird because you told me that, I think, yesterday during the show, during a break. And I had a dream that day that I looked at the forecast for here, for Texas, and there was a cold front coming through, and the overnight lows was going to be 37 this weekend here in the Dallas area. And I was freaking out. And then you told me about the overnight lows there in Buffalo coming up this weekend. Yeah, I wouldn't mind a little free air conditioning, but I was out in the heat yesterday doing the lawn in the middle of the day, and it was summer's here. I mean, we're not quite to 100 yet, but I think it was already 90 by the time I got cleaned up and everything afterward. I was driving around, it was 95 in my neighborhood.
2: So the point is, music wise 5 out of the 7 have now pulled out after it was announced Wednesday.
20: Yeah.
2: I think it came out Wednesday for is it America 250? Is it the official name of the actual concert series? Yeah. And then when I woke up, I saw that Martina McBride had pulled out.
20: Hmm.
2: And the thing is, you know, she says she's done many of them. She's stating now Morse Day and the Time said, we have no idea why we're on the list. I don't even know what they're talking about.
20: Mm-hmm.
2: And there was another artist too that just said, people are calling me up screaming at me because I'm not a Trump supporter. We never signed up for this.
20: Mm-hmm.
2: We don't even know how we got in. Mm-hmm. And Martina McBride said they were told there was nothing political at all that was involved in it. And then they found out yesterday, you know, when they saw everything that was going on,
20: mm-hmm.
2: they found out that Trump was involved in it. And she's claiming that, you know, he's making sure that donors get special spots and everything else. And she said, we were just told there were no politics involved. This was just America 250. Mm-hmm. Now, the interesting thing is I haven't checked through social. I'm assuming that Trump's going to come out and blast them right now. I think, you know, because the Commodores pulled out, Milli Vanilli pulled out. Now, I did the good thing about all of this. I found out because everybody's going, Milli Vanilli.
20: Mm-hmm.
2: The one guy's dead.
20: Mm-hmm.
2: What about the other guy? The other guy isn't in the band.
20: Mm-hmm. They weren't even the ones that did the singing.
2: Right.
20: The
2: they didn't do the singing. And so it's two women that are Milli Vanilli now. And I don't know if it's the original singers or not. That I don't know.
20: Yeah, there was one guy and it was like, I want to say three or four people that actually did the singing.
2: Oh, yeah. It was Rob and Fab.
20: Yeah. Yeah. Yeah, and one of them died by suicide. I forget which one.
2: Yeah.
20: Yeah.
2: So you've got now five out of the seven that have pulled out.
20: Mm.
2: Now, it may end up that the only one that's going to be left is Vanilla Ice singing over and over again, and this may be appropriate, Ice, Ice Baby.
20: Yeah. That actually could get a crowd going. Yeah.
2: Yeah, that's...
20: They went to the same school as my kids.
2: Look, I look at these things and you know, the concerts like this, and what do I want to see? What do I want to see when it's around 4th of July and I'm Washington, D.C.? Sorry, I was raised in it. Mm-hmm. I've talked about my father was so freaked out with rock and roll that there were no rock and roll records allowed in the house. None. And the only albums that we had, the only albums were Bach, Beethoven, Tchaikovsky, Strauss's waltzes, and John Philip Sousa marching band and military songs. So I got to love. I still get it. If I hear an orchestra do Stars and Stripes Forever, I get goosebumps, and that comes straight from my childhood.
20: Yeah,
2: you know, because we're real young listening to that stuff. Now I did have to explain later on to my father that the influence of listening to so much classical music got me early on into the Genesis long form drug music, prog rock.
20: Mm. Right.
2: I used to kid him about that all the time. Go, Dad, you know what you did? You got me into all this prog rock stuff now.
20: Right.
2: You know,
20: right.
2: All the heavy drug music.
20: Well, I don't know how like a list like this gets to. They put this together. By the way, Rob Pilatus is the one who died from Milli Vanilli, the two guys that were basically the models and dancers in the video. According to Wiki, he died from alcohol and drug overdose, and there's no mention of suicide, but there was talk of, you know, him wanting basically that he was not in a good mindset at the time. So very tragic situation in that regard. But you get back to who's putting this concert together. Why would you? I mean, my thought is this. If you don't have artists scrambling to get on the list, you don't even start to put a concert like that together. Jack Osborne's been talking about everybody and how it all came together for the final tribute to Ozzy, basically the final Ozzy and Sabbath concert came together, and all the artists that were there, a few artists that couldn't make it. One artist, and they won't say who it is, that wanted to be paid, and they were basically covering travel and pay for the crew, but they weren't paying the artists, and that was agreed by all. And anyway, something like that, the point is that you have artists that are scrambling. I'll pay my own way. I'll be there. I'll be on stage. I'll do this. If you don't have a situation where the artists are already on board, you know, full stop, and when the time you mentioned it, this is how it works. You put out the feelers. You get somebody who does this. You get a concert promoter who does this, who knows everybody and their management, and you put out the feelers. Those who jump on board from day one, there's the start of your list. I mean, I think it's given that you know, Lee Greenwood and Kid Rock are going to be there, right? By the way, the fact that Vanilla Ice and my kids went to the same school, there's nothing in the school that actually pays tribute to them.
2: Actually, I'm looking at it right now. The only ones that haven't canceled,
20: yeah,
2: Vanilla Ice and Brett Michaels, not Poison, but just Brett Michaels.
20: Right, yeah. Yeah, he's been doing solo stuff for years, and he's on Fox News a lot, and I don't know where he stands politically. I'm not sure. But I, you know, if you don't have a full and complete list, and it needs to be, I'd say, what, a 3 or 4 hour show minimum. It doesn't need to be an all-day festival.
2: No, these are different nights.
20: I know, but what I'm saying is, your lineup needs to be 3 or 4 hours a night.
2: And it is. They have military bands that are also playing. There's probably 25, 30 different, you know, different patriotic bands that are playing.
20: Right. But if you're putting together something like this and you don't have major artists scrambling to get on that list, don't bother with them. Do the military bands.
2: Yeah. That's what I
20: do. The presentation, do the flyovers.
2: Right.
20: Do the, you said bring in some tanks.
2: That happened last year.
20: Yeah. You know, a drone show, not a military drone show, although that would be cool too. You know, do one of those drone shows, that you do. You know, you can have a celebration that people would enjoy. Or you could have a Brett Michaels concert.
2: I don't know. I mean, you've got a couple of the artists. I don't know if they're lying or whatever that were on the list. Like Morris Day said, and there was another artist too. I can't remember who they are.
20: Yeah.
2: They both said, we never signed up for this. We don't know why we're on the list.
20: Right.
2: Now, did their agent do it? Did their promoter do it? Didn't communicate with them. Mm-hmm. I don't know. Mm-hmm. That just seems strange. That you have two artists that come out and say, we never agreed to do this.
20: Right.
2: Well, how do you get on the list then?
20: Mm-hmm.
2: I mean, that to me makes no sense at all. As to Martina McBride, she was not, you know, specific. I did see in one article that it was, well, we heard that it's, you know, this is basically being run by Trump. And there was one artist, I thought it was Martina McBride, I'm doing this from memory, that said, you know, Trump is using this concert, you know, to bring in donors to have special VIP seats. And that's not what this is supposed to be about.
20: Right.
2: Because we were not told that. We were told it was strictly, you know, everything. There'd be no politicians on stage. There'd be, you know, everybody gets in and the MC. There's no politics. It's all about free, you know, the 250th birthday of the United States. And, you know, Martina McBride is a friend of Sean Hannity's.
20: Mm-hmm. Yeah.
2: You know, his show.
20: No, she seems to be someone who's patriotic.
2: Yeah. Her, I mean, her, that hit song is his song.
20: Mm-hmm.
2: And I think she's been on his show many times in the past. I know when he was with the company we were with, I believe
20: Let Freedom Ring.
2: Yeah. Let Freedom Ring. Mm-hmm. Yeah. So, I was thinking, and when she said, I'm, you know, no. I'll do it, but it's not going to be about politics. Everybody has, this has to be completely inclusive for everyone. And she said, we were told it was, and the new information says it's not. Well, specifically, what was that?
20: Mm-hmm.
2: And I still don't know that, except the one artist said that it was because, you know, it was, you know, we didn't know that Trump was using this to reward, you know, donors.
20: Mm.
2: You know, Republican donors by giving them special VIP seats or whatever. That's
1: backstage to meet.
2: I don't know whether that's true or not.
1: Yeah,
2: because there's been no official statement.
1: Mm-hmm.
2: You know, and if Martina, the other artists that I know that are completely anti-Trump and completely anti-Republican, mm-hmm. I don't trust what they say. Martina McBride, though, is one you'd say, okay, why? What is it? Be specific with me. Tell me precisely what you were told.
1: If you don't have a lock on those artists before you even start talking about it, then you don't talk about it. You don't promote it. Move on and do something else.
2: Well, she was in. Mm-hmm. She admitted she was in.
1: I know, but what I mean is you've got to have a roster. You got to have a full roster, or otherwise you don't have a show.
2: Well, that's what they put out yesterday or 2 days ago was the full roster. That's what caused all this.
1: Which they clearly didn't have. That's my whole point.
2: Right. On social media, they didn't have. They didn't.
1: That's my whole point.
2: Two of them said. Two of it was two out of the
1: seven. That's what I mean by locked in.
2: Right.
1: I was specifically
2: talking about Martina McBride.
1: When you start this thing, you get a concert promoter to lock those people in, and they're on board. They're contracted in, and they are. It's a contract, whether they get paid or not. It's a contract to perform. And if you don't have them locked in, don't talk about it. Move on. Do something else.
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5: Group.

0: We are Red Eye Radio. He's our Carly and I'm Gary McNamara. Well, this story really blew up yesterday.
1: No, what happened? I mean, as I watched it, I thought, oh my God, he's having a stroke.
0: Jill Biden with the new book and then the interview that she did. And even Democrats are coming out. We didn't spend a lot of time on it this week. We just said, look, she's lying. And then we moved on.
2: Yeah. I don't believe it for a second.
0: Yeah, we'll cover a few of the things that were said in it yesterday because the story blew up yesterday.
2: That the Democrats are furious over this.
0: Yeah.
2: It's just, we wanted to focus on other things. You're bringing all this back. That was one of the complaints they had yesterday.
0: Well, and it was funny because other Democrats were telling Republicans, why do you keep going back to this? Because she brought it up.
2: Yeah.
0: They didn't bring it up.
2: Right.
0: She did.
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1: And I'm Gary McNamara, along with Eric Harley. Coming up in just a minute, Democrats furious at Jill Biden.
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1: So if you want to know how the day went yesterday, I'm reading this headline from the Babylon Bee, and it's actually quite accurate about some of the critics of what Jill Biden said. Here's the headline from the Babylon Bee. Mm. Jill Biden explains she thought Joe had a stroke during the debate, which is why she left him up there to die. And you sit there and go, that's a cruel headline. That's actually what people were saying yesterday. When I saw that, I go, well, that's really not an example.
2: If she actually thought he was having a stroke, you stop everything and do everything to save your husband's life, right?
1: And then afterwards, you know, and this is part of reading this, former Biden aides don't believe Jill Biden. They're angry after the ex-First Lady's comments. Alex Thompson, the Axios reporter who co-wrote Original Sin, you and I just always get a kick out of that with Jake Tapper.
2: Mm-hmm.
1: The book was released last year and delved into the former President Joe Biden's cognitive decline scandal, said he's been flooded with reactions from members of Biden's orbit after Jill Biden began speaking out about her husband's struggles to speak coherently at the CNN debate against then former president Donald Trump.
2: Mm.
1: She told CBS News she thought her husband was having a stroke or might have been drugged, according to The Atlantic, ahead of the release of her forthcoming book. Well, a lot of Democrats, including several Biden aides that I've talked to since yesterday when the interview came out, just simply don't believe her. In fact, some are saying she's gaslighting here. Wow. Thompson pointed out how Jill Biden appeared alongside her husband at a post-debate rally, and that's how the Babylon Bee came up with their headline, and seemed to act as if everything was okay the following day, carrying on with other campaign events. And a lot of former aides, you know, have told me, if you really believed he might be having a stroke, then it's not necessarily the same behavior that you would do. There's no evidence that there was any significant medical exam afterwards, Thompson said, before acknowledging she suggested her husband take a cognitive exam, but was overruled by his advisors, per The Atlantic. He continued, and you know, a lot of Democrats think that this is simply unhelpful to come out with this at this moment and try to rewrite this portion of history. I have to say that there is significant skepticism that she is trying to rewrite the narrative right now. Well, she's not going to be successful at it. What I think's interesting is she's doing these interviews that everybody on the left and right know is a lie, and she's hoping that Democrats will buy the book because they want to be BS'd more.
2: Yeah.
1: Seriously.
2: Right.
1: Republicans aren't going to buy the book.
2: Right.
1: It's going to be Democrats. And so she knows she's lying. You and I said it. We didn't spend much time. We go, come on, she's lying. We all know it. And then this thing just blew up the last couple of days. And it's Friday. We got to clear the desk.
2: But, well, it's and again, you know, at the basis of it all is either somebody who's lying or a wife that doesn't care.
1: Yeah.
2: It's one of those two.
1: Right. Yeah.
2: Plain and simple.
1: By
2: you can't say, well, well, she cares, but she thought the debate was more important. Yeah, that's a right. viable answer.
1: Thank you for continuing what we've always done here, which is, all right, what are the only choices?
2: These are the only two options.
1: The only two options is
2: right.
1: she's lying or she's completely uncaring about her husband.
2: Right.
1: One or the other.
2: And I don't know which is which. You would have to ask her because it's one of those two. I believe she's lying. If I were a betting man, and I am, I'd put a dollar on that bet. Okay. She's lying.
1: Of course.
2: But I'm not going to rule out that she doesn't care about her husband. It happens.
1: We're looking at the only two options. If she's lying, why is she lying? Because everyone knows. I saw Chris Coons on with Martha McCallum, and he was doing the thing. Well, you know, Trump falls asleep in meetings. She goes, "What are you talking about? He does 30 to 100 questions a day.
2: Yeah.
1: You know, he's all over the place." And
2: right.
1: then he just, yeah, but he won't answer the question on this. That's not the point. But he wouldn't let her.
2: Yeah,
1: Chris Coons would not let her finish the sentence.
2: Right.
1: And she's the interviewer. I would have told him, "Will you please shut up? I let you talk. Let me talk."
2: Yeah, exactly.
1: And she didn't do that. But yeah. I would have done it.
2: Yeah.
1: And so he was trying. He didn't want to hear her answer because he was trying to make the moral equivalency that there's no difference between what Biden was or what Biden is and was back then. And Donald Trump, because
2: right.
1: nobody buys that Donald Trump is he 80? You know, might he forget some things? I forget things. You forget things.
2: I've been forgetting things all my life.
1: But it's whether you cannot have any type of consistency with your cognitive abilities, you know, to complete a sentence or talk about a paragraph or relate an idea. And Biden couldn't do that. And it just happened to be he was at his worst.
2: Here's the case I'll make for Jill Biden not caring about her husband. Because that wasn't the only night or time or moment in front of a camera, and I'm certainly away from a camera, that he displayed some cognitive issues. And quite frankly, I know my wife. I love her very much, and she likes me a lot. I'm one of her favorite people. She tells me all the time.
1: Tolerate.
2: No, she loves me enough, and I love her enough to know that if I started to see that, especially if I were in the public eye, I know what you're saying. You're in radio. Yeah, we're not in the public eye. We're on the radio. It's different. But if I were at that level and I were constantly on the world stage and something were wrong with me, my wife would step in and there would be no one who could stop her.
1: Right.
2: So there's the case for not caring. But I can't tell you that because I can't read into Joe Biden's heart.
1: But we know what the options are.
2: There are two options there. And those are the only two options. She's lying or she doesn't care about her husband.
1: Now, I want to play this because it shows you how those in the leftist media don't realize what they've said before. They don't realize the internet exists when it comes to Joe Biden. Listen to Abby Phillips here on CNN.
2: Mm.
1: Listen to this here. All right. We're going to play what she said here in the last 36 hours, and what she said in the middle of June of 2024.
2: Okay.
1: Okay, here we go.
3: The autopsy mm-hmm. that the Democrats didn't delve into that, it should.
4: Yeah.
3: What kind of political system covers that up mm-hmm. and makes it okay to lie to people about what everybody knows is true.
1: That was just in the last 36 hours. All right.
2: Yeah.
1: Here we go. Now let's go back. She's just, you know, what type of political system allows this to happen?
2: Right.
1: Here we go.
2: All right.
1: June 17th, 2024, Abby Phillips.
3: Member choice is between two old men. We know that. But tonight I want to talk about the Joe Biden that Republicans want you to see and the pipeline of videos that aren't telling the full truth. Now, those videos are probably right now clogging the public consciousness as Americans start to think about their vote. And this is going to be really tough and tricky for voters to sort through, because some of these videos, if you're a regular person, you probably cannot even do the digging that would be required to sort through what is being chopped up, what is being deceptively characterized, all of that.
4: That's right. And it's only June. You're already talking about whether the president's defecating in public. Imagine where we're going to be by October. The White House press secretary used the phrase cheap fakes, the idea of cheap fakes. Let me explain what that is to people. We've been worried for years about AI deep fakes, that computer generated images are going to trick people into believing something that's totally false. Cheap fakes are a little bit simpler. They're cheap. They're just distorted, out of context videos, chopped up in certain ways, constructed in certain ways. That's what we're seeing. That's what the Biden administration, the Biden campaign is so worried about right now. But make no mistake, they are worried about this. This is a real problem. This is not some made up fiction. The videos are oftentimes made up, but the problem is real, because some of us, Abby, watch a 40-minute speech by Biden. We see the full context. Other people only watch a 5-second clip. And that's going to be something that's going to, I suspect, follow Biden for the rest of this campaign.
3: I mean, look, Biden, as we pointed out, it's not a secret. He is an older man. He has actually moments that are pretty awkward in public. Why chop them up and make them into something that they're not?
1: She was part of what she had just said was the political system that covers it up.
2: Yeah.
1: Because as we know, that was all BS about the deep fakes. That ended up being mocked.
2: Yep.
1: Saliza. Stelter lost. Excuse me. He even lost, I don't want to say he lost credibility. He never had any credibility, but he lost credibility even with Democrats with that.
2: No, absolutely. You know. It was
1: Brian Stelter, formerly of CNN.
2: It really is if you think about it, it's in the same line of the Jake Tapper book. It's the same spirit. Well, the day after the election, we went straight to writing the book about it. The day after the election, huh? Yeah, you waited all of that time. You could have written the book. You had information. It didn't all come to you the morning of the day after the election. No, they constantly carry the water for the left. They do all of this. They're part of the, I don't know, I don't like the words cover up, because it really wasn't a cover up. We could all see it when it came to the cognitive issues with Joe Biden. And by the way, for those of us, many of us, who deal with family members who have cognitive issues, serious cognitive issues, it is a shame that their family members don't step in.
1: I said formerly of CNN. He was formerly, then he came back again.
2: Oh, that's right. He did.
1: He came back. Just want to make sure Brian Stelter wouldn't have talked about him.
2: Yeah.
1: You're right.
2: You know, and
1: because I know how protective, I'm going to see my dad.
2: Yeah.
1: I know how protective the entire family is of him.
2: Yes.
1: And we would never allow what the Biden family allowed with Joe Biden.
2: Ever.
1: We've never allowed that. Ever. Ever. And I tend to agree. I can't read her mind, but either scenario is plausible. Either she's completely lying,
2: or she doesn't care.
1: Or she really never cared about her husband. It's one or the other.
2: It's one of the two.
1: We are Red Eye Radio.
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0: We are Red Eye Radio. He is Eric Carly, and I'm Gary McNamara. All right, the Tallarico audio cut of the day.
1: All right.
0: What does he call women? Are you ready?
1: Okay.
0: Ready for this one? Here we go.
1: All right.
0: This is beautiful.
1: Yeah, okay.
2: Every one of our neighbors with a uterus became the property of the state.
3: One of our neighbors with a uterus to be able to control their own body.
2: Our neighbors with a uterus.
3: One of our neighbors with a uterus.
0: Now, that's going to get him in trouble with the left. Because what's a neighbor with a uterus? A woman.
1: It's a woman.
0: But not all women have a uterus.
1: According to the left.
0: According to the left.
1: You know, he's not doing well. He said there's only six genders. And again, we're going by their rule book. Yes. We know now there's over 6,000. I'm pretty sure right on that.
0: How many are Facebook? Remember Facebook back?
1: It was 57.
0: 12 years ago. That's like 12 years ago.
1: Oh, yeah. That was ancient Facebook. They've updated it. I'm pretty sure it's over 6,000.

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2: From ABC News, I'm Dave Packer. As the Ebola outbreak in Central Africa continues to grow, world leaders are responding by either closing borders or issuing travel bans.
3: The CDC now says that there are about 1,200 suspected and confirmed cases of Ebola and more than 250 suspected deaths. The new cases spreading in the southeastern part of the DRC, which borders Rwanda and Burundi.
2: ABC's Kira Phillips. The U.S. and Iran could be close to another ceasefire deal that would include reopening the Strait of Hormuz. Could also open the door to more critical talks to end the war altogether if an agreement can be reached on Iran's nuclear program. ABC's Mary Bruce.
4: Sources say the U.S. has committed to discussing sanctions relief for Iran during the negotiation period, something the president had said was not up for discussion. But the Treasury Secretary not ruling it out.
5: Nothing is going to be on the table until we see the Strait of Hormuz open and the Iranians agree that they have to turn over the highly enriched uranium, and that they can't have a nuclear program.
4: The bottom line here, even if the two sides agree to this short-term deal to reopen the strait, the tough nuclear negotiations are still to come.
2: 36-year-old Jacob Daniel Baker, wanted in connection with the killings of three men, was apprehended Thursday after a massive search on Hawaii's Big Island.
6: Police say three men have been murdered in homes since Monday night. Two of them were elderly men. Two women filed for restraining orders against Baker last week, saying he had threatened their lives. Autopsies are scheduled to better understand how the three men died. Alex Stone, ABC News.
2: A massive Dallas apartment complex fire Thursday was deadly. Dallas Fire Rescue spokesperson Jason Evans.
7: We can confirm that there have been three fatalities, three people located inside the debris.
2: The blaze started with an explosion Thursday afternoon. 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
2: The Treasury Department's takeover of student loan services is under investigation.
10: Senator Elizabeth Warren, Massachusetts Democrat, triggered the investigation, says a letter sent to her by the Government Accountability Office, a nonpartisan watchdog. Warren says the administration is hurting students, families, and teachers by ripping important programs out of the Education Department and shipping them off to agencies with no expertise. One recipient of DOE programs, the Labor Department, says such transfers increase efficiency.
2: ABC's Chuck Sievertson. A Florida traffic stop is going viral for what a driver was accused of while driving. ABC's Victor Akendo has more.
11: A Palm Beach sheriff's deputy seen pulling over a woman for holding a phone in her right hand while driving. But stunningly, driver Katie Thomas holds up her right arm, revealing she doesn't have her right hand.
12: So obviously not. So you want to just call this a day?
13: Or? I don't want to call it a day. You had a hand up.
12: You just said my right hand.
13: Well, I thought I saw you with your hand. Did you yeah, or not have your phone on your hand?
12: I did not.
11: Despite her denials,
13: so you're gonna receive a citation.
11: Katie is still given a $116 traffic ticket for texting while driving. But this week, the case was dismissed.
2: An Austrian court sentenced 21-year-old man to 15 years in prison for planning an Islamist attack at a 2024 Taylor Swift concert in Vienna. The defendant was arrested the day before the first of three scheduled concerts by Swift, which were canceled. Dave Packer, ABC News.
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18: 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Gary McNamara and Eric Hurley talk about everything from politics to social issues and news of the day. 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
6: And he's Eric Carly, and I'm Gary McNamara. Welcome and good morning. Thank you so much for being here. Well, just here in the last hour, Bret Michaels has pulled out of the Freedom 250 Great American State Fair concerts. He pulled out. He said, unfortunately, what was presented to us as a celebration of our country has evolved into something much more divisive. He doesn't explain why, though. Then I'd agreed to be part of. He goes, also concerns have been raised concerning the safety of my fans, band, crew, family, and myself, including threats that are completely unfounded and unforgivable. So he was getting threats.
19: Okay. All right.
6: For staying in. So there's only the only ones left now, somebody I've never heard of this artist, Flo Rida. You know who that is?
19: Yeah, Flo Rida.
6: Flo Rida? I have no idea.
19: Mm-hmm.
6: Yeah. See, I didn't even know how to pronounce the last name.
19: Mm-hmm.
6: And Vanilla Ice.
19: Mm-hmm.
6: That's it. So everybody else has pulled out. What does Flo do?
19: Flo Rida had a hit song, years ago.
6: Oh, okay.
19: The Boots with the Fur.
6: The Boots with the Fur.
19: I don't know if that's the name of the song, but yeah.
6: Okay.
19: Flo Rida.
6: Okay, just
19: Flo Rida. The name, of course, a take of Florida, you know. Yeah. So,
6: yeah. I had no idea. Thank you.
19: Mm-hmm.
6: Thank you for updating me.
19: Yeah. It's called reading.
6: Mm-hmm. Well, I've never seen the name, though. I could read and never see the name.
19: Well, is it listed on the list?
6: The what?
19: Is it listed on the list? Do they break it up to Flo-Rida?
6: Yes.
19: They do? Yeah.
6: Flo-Rida.
19: Yeah. All right. It's like Eminem, you know, candy thing.
6: P
19: peanut or plain, doesn't matter.
20: I got to check True Social to see if Trump has commented on it.
19: Yeah, about the concert? Yeah. Well, yeah. Brett Michaels is where you draw the line. I mean, if it's not going to, if we're not going to have Brett Michaels, why even have it? Why even have the 250-year celebration if we're not going to?
20: Well, if it's not poison and you can't get CeCe DeVille.
19: Yeah,
20: you know, if CeCe's not in there, I mean, it's.
19: Well, and
20: I got to play with Brett.
19: Yeah, yeah, exactly.
20: I'm just such a great guitarist, and I got all the chicks.
19: Right.
20: Well,
19: I'm not sure that's true, but he is a great guitarist.
20: By the way, I'm not a Poison fan at all.
19: Yeah.
20: I did years ago. A friend of mine was visiting.
19: Yeah.
20: This goes back, almost 26 years ago.
19: Mm-hmm.
20: And she was coming into town for business.
19: Right. Yeah.
20: And she had heard about the concert. She goes, let's go to the concert. I went, no, I'm not going to go see Poison.
19: Yeah.
20: And she said, come on, go. And I went, no. I think it was Poison, Dokken, and Cinderella.
19: Okay.
20: And I was, no, I don't want it. And I went. And, you know, Poison didn't impress me at all. I mean, it was Cinderella. How did they ever fit the hairband kind of thing?
19: Well, because if you go to back to their song, their hit songs and their videos, you'll see. And it was really big hair.
20: Okay.
19: Yeah, yeah, yeah.
20: Well, but I mean the style that I saw.
19: Yeah.
20: From Tom Kiefer, he was more, it was more goth grunge.
19: Yeah.
20: That's how, I don't know
19: more,
20: how else to
19: more
20: describe
19: of
20: it.
19: A just a straight rock and blues influence.
20: Yeah.
19: He's a very good artist.
20: I saw influences to me. I'm like, I just mentioned those artists. The Cult also was like, it was really interesting. I'm like, he doesn't fit in here.
19: Yeah.
20: So I had to admit that, I saw Poison once. They didn't impress me.
19: Yeah.
20: I was like, okay.
19: Yeah. Well.
20: Every rose has a thorn.
19: Yeah.
20: Okay.
19: Yeah, whatever. Some things you do for money, I guess.
20: And I don't want to, again.
19: Or some things you do just because you're a horrible songwriter.
20: Again,
19: I don't know.
20: I'm probably going to get hate mail. You don't like Poison? No. But arguing music is the dumbest thing because people like what they like.
19: Well,
20: people
19: they sold tens and tens of albums. So I don't. No, they sold a lot of records. They sold a ton of records. They made it. They did their thing. And apparently there's still an audience.
20: You know what always impressed me about Brett Michaels, though?
19: Huh.
20: Was the amount of partying he did being a type 1 diabetic and then had to stop.
19: Yeah,
20: I mean, you're alive, dude?
19: Yeah.
20: Wow.
19: Yeah.
20: You know? So,
19: because that's the extremely sensitive situation. Yeah. So, yeah, I don't know. It's like you said, music is, you know, there's, what do they say? There's no accounting for taste.
20: Yeah.
19: Well, all right. When you look at this whole concert thing, I don't know that you need the concert. You know, if you have Lee Greenwood singing God Bless the USA, right? And you have military bands and you have flyovers. You have fireworks and a big celebration. I don't know that you need the music. If you could get the music, that'd be one thing. If this were the Obama administration, Taylor Swift would probably be headlining. But it's not. And we all know what's going on. I mean, if they're getting threats, they're getting threats because they're perceived to be somebody who supports Trump.
20: Mm-hmm.
19: And then, you know, that's going to, you're counted out at that point, and there's no fixing it. There is no, well, I'm going to do it anyway. I mean, Kid Rock will do it, and he's not afraid to do it. But there is a great concern.
20: Even though he's not on the
19: concert. You know, he'll go out and support Trump. He doesn't care. He's talked about it. He goes, I'm not really political one way or the other. I just believe in certain things, you know, ideas. And so he's not, you know, these aren't artists that are going to, and there is a real situation when your crew says, I'm not doing that. If your crew isn't going to be on board, you're not going to have a show.
20: Yeah. And I don't see anything from Untrue Social about it at all.
19: So. Yeah. Yeah. So they may change it. You know, they may decide, okay, we're just going to have the military bands. If the artists don't feel safe or they want to, you know, or if Trump wants to go after them, they want to chicken out or whatever it is, then we just won't have the concert. The concerts won't be the problem. You know, they not having a concert won't be a problem. Have your nightly events.
20: And I think there's admission to the state fair. So,
19: yeah, right.
20: As they're calling it, the state.
19: Yeah.
20: Freedom 250 State Fair,
19: right,
20: supposed to be representing all, you know, the states. So
19: right,
20: so there it said buy tickets. So mm-hmm. I went to the website.
19: The corn dogs and funnel cakes. Let's go. You know, I don't need Bret Michaels. When you have my grandmother's dying words. If you have corn dogs and funnel cakes, you don't need Bret Michaels.
20: The funniest thing is, and these all coming from most Republican conservatives who read this went, well, except for Martina McBride, who the hell cares?
19: Yeah.
20: And then,
19: right.
20: But it was like, I did not find many Republican conservatives that were impressed with the lineup.
19: Well, you know, that's it. That's why you want to put the feelers out early on, get a concert promoter on board, and then tell them, but here's the thing. You do have to tell them what it's going to be and what it's not going to be. And if it turns out that it's evolving into something else, you should expect you should expect cancellations anyway, because it's the nature of the beast. There are going to be artists that are out there that, you know, okay, well, so-and-so, the bass player's not feeling well, so we're going to cancel. I'm just joking. Nobody cancels because they don't have a bass player. But, you know, if the singer is, you know, under the weather, or if they have a conflict or something, you'll expect cancellations. It's kind of factored in. So you build a big roster and lock everybody in with contracts and go from there. But I just don't, it's well, just that to me isn't the draw of the celebration of 250 years of liberty.
20: No, I can
19: it's
20: say,
19: just
20: yeah,
19: not.
20: Yeah, it's not. No. For me, it wouldn't be. For me, it wouldn't be either. Now, let's talk about the other concert.
19: Yeah.
20: Which Tom one? Morello,
19: yeah,
20: from Rage for the Machine,
19: uh-huh,
20: has another festival coming up right before the midterm election in early October.
19: Oh.
20: He's bringing with him Bruce Springsteen, Joan Baez,
19: all right,
20: the Dave Matthews Band, Foo Fighters, Jack Black, the Dropkick Murphys. Man, they are so insanely liberal.
19: Yeah.
20: And it's, let me just read it to you. It's not just about the music. Portions of the proceeds will go towards Vote Riders, a nonpartisan organization working to expand voter access across the country. You know what they do, Vote Riders? You know what they raise money for? Get rid of all voter ID. And so they go nonpartisan. I will say in later updates, they took them out of there because they were getting blasted on social media saying nonpartisan. In a way, though, when you think about it, it is nonpartisan, but it isn't. It is nonpartisan, the concert, because only those rock stars and a very few people believe that there shouldn't be voter ID. The vast majority, landslide numbers of American citizens, including Democrats, minorities, everybody across the board believes in voter ID. It is partisan, though, because 99.9999999% of Democrats in federal office disagree with the landslide numbers of their own Democrats in their own party. So I guess that would be the partisanship,
19: yeah, okay,
20: you know, in it.
19: Yeah.
20: But I was laughing yesterday. I go, wait a minute.
19: maybe nonpartisan because nobody is with them. Because so it says the portions will go, the Vote Riders, a nonpartisan organization, which they are not. The Power of the People Festival is about freedom, justice, equality, and rock and roll, Morello said in a statement. It's about the power of everyday human beings have when they come together through music, art, community, and action. We are honored to bring this incredible lineup to the D.C. area for a day that celebrates the spirit of activism, creativity, and hope. If you look at this here. I have it on my, look at it on my phone there.
0: Yeah.
19: Doesn't it look like it's being put on by the Communist Party of the Soviet
0: no,
19: Union?
0: No, it absolutely look at the poster. Does. No, it
19: the
0: does.
19: The poster looks like it's, I swear to God.
0: It no,
19: looks
0: it's,
19: like,
0: it, it's, that's, it's, did Vladimir Putin draw that?
19: I know. It's really amazing. And the comments on social media just, and I loved it. Rage against the machine. You're the machine.
0: And by the way,
19: they all believe in the machine.
0: In terms of how he described it and what it's all about, rock and roll was third. That tells you everything right there. Oh, yeah. And we'll play some music, too.
19: But the comments on, you know, for God's sakes, if you're going to try to sell the people on commie-Nazism, as we like to call it now, commie-Nazism, you know, at least use the American flag in it somewhere.
0: Yeah.
19: Don't have the poster look like it was put on by the poster was created by Stalin's personal poster artist.
0: Well, but you know, but here's the thing. The American flag is controversial.
19: Yeah.
0: It's divisive. I saw this in an article. Man, I wish I would have saved that. It was an article just yesterday or day before. Well, the American flag has become divisive and blah, blah, blah, blah, blah. And certain businesses won't put the American flag up and, you know, blah, blah. Divisive how? We're America. It's the United States. It's our country's flag. How dare you put it on display? But no, they're not going to do that. They're going to look as commie as they can, yeah. Raging for the machine.
19: Yep.
0: That is very, very good, Ben.
19: And by the way, I've been saying this since I first heard of Rage Against the Machine. You know, when the 90s, when they really came to popularity,
0: mm-hmm.
19: I went in, and when you understood Tom Morello and Zach DeLaRocca and where they come from, it's like, well, they're Marxists.
0: Yeah. Yeah.
19: You know, what do you mean? They are the machine.
0: Yes.
19: Because Marxism believes in an authoritarian government.
0: Right.
19: It's what it is.
0: Yep.
19: It's about people not owning property.
0: Yep.
19: You know, the whole Marxism, the whole communism thing is you don't get to own any property. The government controls everything.
0: Right.
19: And I said from the very beginning, they're not revolutionary as being a conservative and believing in private property ownership and free enterprise.
0: Yeah. Yeah.
19: That's what it's about.
0: Yep.
19: You know, that's the opposite of that. You know, that's. To me, that's revolutionary in today's society. The basic tenets of our society, which is about people being able to be free to do the things that they want in business and their personal life.
0: Mm-hmm.
19: That's not the machine. The machine is what Bruce Springsteen is promoting. The machine, the authoritarian government, is what Tom Morello, with Rage for the Machine, is all about.
0: Yeah.
19: They're not about individual rights.
0: No.
19: They're not about free markets. They're not it's like, well, we want to stop freedom when it comes to business. You can have freedom everywhere else in your personal life, but in your business activity, when it comes to money and things like that, when it comes to you being able to acquire wealth so you can choose where you go in life, well, on fiscal things, well, no. The machine needs to control all the money.
0: Yes. No. Yeah, it's, something like that. Look, they've got a lineup of, you know, top communist rock and roll names.
19: Commie-Nazis, as we call them now. With the acceptance of
0: Commie-Nazi rock.
19: I like that.
0: Commie rock.
19: It was great. I was telling you that
0: KCOM, we're all commie rock all the time.
19: You were looking at a headline in a trade magazine that was saying that alternative music needs to get back to pre-Nirvana.
0: Yeah.
19: Okay, maybe commie-Nazi. Rock.
0: Exactly. Yeah.
19: We are Red Eye Radio.
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22: Bringing power to our most rural parts of our country, that is the best of us, and that is what will keep America strong and the American dream available for all moving forward for the next 250 and hopefully many more years after that.
21: Agriculture Secretary Brooke Rollins among the dignitaries Tuesday, celebrating the 90th anniversary of the REA, the legislation that created the Rural Electrification Administration, the predecessor to today's USDA Rural Utilities Service. As Deputy Agriculture Secretary Stephen Vaden observed,
23: it started with electricity. Telephones were added to that, then water, and most recently, broadband. So while the technologies may have changed, the goal of seeing to it that wherever in rural America one is, you have the basics that are necessary for modern life continue.
21: I'm Rod Bain reporting for the U.S. Department of Agriculture in Washington, D.C.
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0: We are Red Eye Radio. He is Eric Carly, and I'm Gary McNamara. Coming up following the bottom of the hour, a media outlet attempts to defend Tallarico. We'll get to that. And, wow, the 60-minute slaughter yesterday.
1: Yeah.
0: It's exactly what we said had to happen.
1: Well, you're going to have to. If you're not going to go in and redo everything, tell me what you're going to do. You're not going to retrain the brains of the people that are there.
0: No. No. They're political activists. Yeah. You're not going to make them journalists.
1: No, it's not going to happen.
0: We'll get to that and more.
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1: I'm Gary McNamara, along with Eric Harley. 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
2: Yeah.
1: From from Matt Walsh from the Daily Wire.
2: Mm.
1: And it was based on the story, just the Fox News story the other day. Let me just make sure I get it. According to a new survey, 75% of Americans say restaurants should offer some kind of adults-only dining experience to avoid unruly kids. And then the headline is, no one wants a romantic dinner ruined by a screaming child at the next table. Then he writes, well, if you don't want to be around kids at a restaurant, then fork over the money and go to a nice upscale place.
2: Yeah.
1: There's not many kids there. And then it gets to somebody posted, and this was out there yesterday. It wasn't just him. Well, they should allow to bring their dogs instead of kids. Because dogs.
2: Yeah. Yeah.
1: He writes.
2: Yeah.
1: Children are members of society and should be allowed to participate in it. Dogs are not members of our society at all.
2: They are not.
1: They are dogs.
2: Quit taking your dog everywhere.
1: Keep your dog at home or take him to a dog park.
2: Yeah.
1: It's insane that we are constantly having this conversation about whether kids should be allowed in restaurants. Meanwhile, people bring their dogs everywhere. We now live in a society where dogs are more welcome in public than human children. It's psychotic.
2: No, seriously. They're everywhere. Yeah, I understand if you're walking into Petco and people are walking their dogs in. Okay, that's fine. I get it. They might be there for grooming or the vet or whatever, or just shopping. Because, you know, when I had a dog, my dog loved to shop. My dog had lots of money and loved to shop. But people take their dogs everywhere now.
1: Some guy writes, my dog is cleaner and more well-behaved than lots of children. No, it's not. Your dog smells, eats its own poop, and barks. Yeah. Your dog has no fundamental right to participate in society at all. Children do. You know, my patience for other people's dogs is zero. If I'm inconvenienced or disrupted by someone's dog for even 1 second, it's unacceptable. Your dog should just never be my problem. But children are human beings. They are the next generation. We need them to exist.
2: Mm-hmm.
1: I mean,
2: well, you know,
1: and then it was when you go through the thread, it's dog lovers versus human lovers.
2: Oh, there you go. No, you knew that was going to be the war. That was going to be the war on that thread. That was going to be the war. And by the way, it is true. If you want a romantic dinner, then go to an upscale restaurant. Like, for instance, we would take our kids to McDonald's, but not Chili's.
1: But it started, I wanted to see where another thread went that he wrote about. And this applies to me.
2: Mm-hmm.
1: All right. And you'll agree with this.
2: All right.
1: And he writes, as I get older, I will never understand adults who are embarrassed about their age. Why are you sad and embarrassed that you've existed for a while? Why is it rude for someone to ask you how old you are? Why would you want people to think you're in your 20s if you're really in your 30s or 40s or 50s? Well, in my case, easy. I'm trying to date a younger woman. It should be the other way. Age and experience should be a point of pride. If anything, the glorification of youth and the desire to stay in that state, however, is the most retarded feature of the modern world. Mm. We used to revere our elders. Now we revere 23-year-olds. No, we don't. Because why exactly? They don't know anything and haven't done anything. It's insane. No, and my proof is nobody wants a young president.
2: Yeah. All right. Yeah.
1: Nobody wants a young, even the young people don't want a young president.
2: Well, no, because you know what it is for a lot of them? It's the Chris Rock thing that you mentioned yesterday, that years ago that he said about the Obamas. I see them as my mom and dad. They want a mommy and daddy in the White House.
1: Right.
2: For me, I don't mind someone who's been around for a minute because they have experience. Now, sometimes that experience means diddly and squat. But young people, I can see them. That's, you know, the Chris Rock effect.
1: That's true.
2: I want my mommy and daddy.
1: Yeah. So, you know, Matt, you're wrong on that case because, as Eric just said, young people depend on the old people to survive.
2: That's right.
1: Because they don't want to work like we did.
2: That's right.
1: They don't want to work.
2: It's like people reading that article from Matt were probably like, Mom, did you read this?
1: He just seems to, you know, it's a survey that's done for discussion, but nobody's going to be banning kids from restaurants.
2: No, they're not. As much as we can bribe the hosts of the restaurant to delay them being seated. Look, it happens. You have to expect it. Like the casual dining. Yeah, you know, I mentioned Chili's. They're like right now, they're crushing it. I'm doing very well. And you go in, it's going to be families. If you have to know that. And then there are upscale restaurants, you know, Olive Garden or something. you go. No, but there are upscale. If
1: Eric,
2: you were going to do.
1: For gosh sakes, you live in Dallas.
2: Yeah, I know.
1: Move up a couple of levels, will you please?
2: Okay. Well, then Applebee's. The thing is, fine, if you're going to spend.
1: Wait.
2: You're going to spend all my money.
1: Hold it. Hooters. I saw they're going to rebrand as a family restaurant.
2: Okay.
1: Again, we want to get back to where we were.
2: It just turns out that the entire family has only daughters. But the thing.
1: It's like the Seinfeld episode where Elaine went in and applied for the job at Monk's because, and I don't know why, but that was the only time where it seemed like a completely different ownership owned that restaurant, but it was the guy, and she accused him of only hiring women with large breasts. They were all his daughters.
2: Well, you know, it turns out, true story, my wife loves the chicken at Hooters. She does. And, you know, I asked her one time, I said, well, you know, I don't know, the whole server thing with the, she goes, oh, that's mundane. Have you seen what other girls wear in public? Compared to the Hooters servers, that's nothing. And it's like, you know, I mean, because it was that gradual thing, you know, it used to be, well, oh, they're scantily clad. Actually, they have more clothes on than a lot of women walking around in public, you know. And
1: I've got to say this near me. There's a bar. And where I live, it was completely desolate when I moved in 20 years ago.
2: Right.
1: I mean, we had no traffic signals.
2: Right. Yeah. Okay.
1: And they started, you know, putting up retail establishments. And now, within probably 3/4 of a mile of me, right around the corner, you know, it's because it's a long corner. There's two bars.
2: Yeah.
1: And real nice place. The one real, real nice place, beautiful, spotless. The owner is a John Taffer fan. I met him. I hardly ever go there. I mean, I just don't go out much. But I couldn't go in there because I went in there one time and every single bartender and server basically are wearing, and it's thongs.
2: Yeah, no.
1: I'm not kidding.
2: Yeah.
1: Thongs.
2: Yeah.
1: And I'm like, It's a corner bar.
2: Yeah. No.
1: And I'm just like,
2: no.
1: No. And again, no. Aesthetically speaking, the women that I have seen are just, and again, it's a very objective thing or subjective, whatever. Aesthetically may not be pleasing to the eye.
2: Yeah,
1: there may be some. Look, I lived on the beach.
2: Mm-hmm.
1: I lived on the beach for almost 3 years.
2: Right,
1: and the majority of human bodies are ugly.
2: Yeah,
1: I know. I've witnessed it.
2: Mm-hmm.
1: The majority of men and women. In fact, I've been the advocate of not for women being able to go topless on beaches. I'm for men putting their shirts back on.
2: Yeah, I'm on board with that.
1: And that's what happens.
2: I keep my shirt on.
1: Right, that's what happens when you live on the beach.
2: Yeah.
1: And, you know, again, that comes from experience. So not the most aesthetically, there could be more aesthetically pleasing human beings that might be able to get away with wearing that attire in a very risque environment, but it's not. It's a basically it's a corner place where you just go to have a drink and something good to eat.
2: Yeah, right.
1: And I'm just like, not needed.
2: No, like, no. It's that's a turnoff.
1: Yeah, it's a turnoff, man.
2: Put some clothes on.
1: Right, and the place is not. It doesn't have a name like, you know. It's not like, you know, Twin Peaks, where you know it's Twin Peaks. Whoa, is this a mountain kind of place? Am I going to go in here?
2: Yeah.
1: Like, it's like, so.
2: Is this about that weird TV show? Nope.
1: But no, to Matt, none of us here are embarrassed about our age. Not at all.
2: So I love the fact that I'm 60 or whatever I am. It's none of my business. But no, I love the fact when I turned 60, I was like, now it's on. Because I look at it as earned years. You know, the good, the bad, the ugly, whatever, everything in between. And I look at this long, and it seems, you know, because if you break up your life, you know, your childhood, and then your teen years into your young adult years, and then you get into the midlife thing, and then you get past the midlife thing. And those are all different segments of your life that almost seem like different lives altogether. You know what I mean? When you think back, it's like, wow, man, that was because society was different, because your experience was different. Maybe you lived in a different place, whatever it is. And I look at those different phases of my life, and I'm grateful. You know, I lost, I lost my brother last month, and my brother had a really long, you know, he would have been 65 in August, and he right out of high school and graduated Del Rio High, 79, and then boom, joined the Marines. And then, you know, he started and did all of these things throughout his life. Then served later in the National Guard. He did all of these things and had all of these experiences that he chose. He was never married. He didn't have children. And he told me one time, he goes, you know, this is my preference. He goes, being responsible for others is a very big responsibility. And I believe that maybe I'd be up to it maybe one day, but really I want to do these things. And if I have a responsibility for others, then that would be, you know, a something that might kind of, you know, change everything for me. And so for him, he wanted to do those things in his life, and he did them all very well by the book. He was a by the book guy. He was a great soldier in the National Guard. He was a great Marine. And I think of those phases of his life, which, you know, helps me to cope with his death. And I think about, you know, my life. I look back at my life and I haven't accomplished some of the things he did, but I really enjoy being at this age. I don't complain about it at all.
1: And I'm not embarrassed or ashamed at all that I'm a number of weeks older than you.
2: Yeah. How many weeks would that be? Is it 10 years? Is it 52 weeks? Is it 500 and something? Over 500 weeks older.
1: I
2: measure it in weeks.
1: I did get that question the other day from somebody who's younger.
2: Yeah.
1: That said, well, do you wish you were younger?
2: No.
1: And, you know, because they're interested that I'm 70 and still working.
2: Yeah.
1: And they were like amazed by that.
2: Yeah.
1: And I said, I'm so happy. I wouldn't change anything in my life, but I wouldn't want to go back. I'm happiest right now.
2: Right.
1: That's how I look at it.
2: Yeah.
1: I don't spend much time thinking about it, though.
2: Right. Exactly.
1: I really don't.
2: Right.
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1: Why? Why do we ignore the things that give us pause, that seem out of place, that don't feel right? The answer to why defines who we are. So if you see something, why do you say something?
2: I see safe for my friends.
1: For my community.
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6: 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So why do you see safe?
1: Report suspicious activity to local authorities. If you see something, say something.
7: Group.

0: We are on our radio. He's Eric Harley, and I'm Gary McNamara. I'm still waiting for Republicans to go after Plattner on the whole thing that, you know, implying that all major league sports should be government owned.
1: Yeah.
0: Because if private equity should be out of it, if billionaires shouldn't own sports teams, who should?
2: Right.
0: And I want somebody to do it. Now, I will say that Plattner got burned even by Susan Collins. And you saw where he said, you know, she sent me to war.
1: Yeah.
0: You know,
1: right.
0: To Iraq.
1: Mm-hmm.
0: Because she voted for it. She goes, I voted. You went voluntarily afterwards.
1: Right.
0: I didn't send you to anything. You chose to do it. And then you chose to work for the private, for, was it Blackwater?
1: Yeah.
0: These are all choices that you made. What are you blaming me for? And then he tried to come back and say, oh, now you're insulting the service of people. And she wasn't.
1: No.
0: You should see, because it was his Senate site. You didn't see anybody defending him.
1: No.
0: He was getting blasted for that. Just blasted.
1: What a loser.

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2: From ABC News, I'm Dave Packer. The U.S. and Iran could be close to another ceasefire deal that would include reopening the Strait of Hormuz. Could also open the door to more critical talks to end the war altogether if an agreement can be reached on Iran's nuclear program. ABC's Mary Bruce with more from the White House.
3: According to U.S. officials, the president has been briefed on a draft agreement that would extend the current fragile ceasefire and see the strait reopen over the course of 60 days. Iran loosening its grip on the critical waterway as the U.S. pulls back its naval blockade on Iranian ports, buying time to start negotiating an end to the war.
2: Neither the president nor the Iranian supreme leader have signed off on the proposal. In Central Africa, more than 250 people so far have died from what's suspected to be Ebola, and health officials say the virus is spreading faster than that they can contain it. Former White House COVID-19 response coordinator Dr. Ashish Jha says the Trump administration cuts have hurt efforts to contain the outbreak.
4: The cuts in USAID have definitely made a difference, and it would make sense, right? We had a tremendous number of staff on the ground. They're gone. We had a lot of other resources on the ground. They're gone.
2: Former CIA officer David Rush facing charges after federal prosecutors say he stored hundreds of gold bars in his home.
5: An affidavit alleges Rush lied about his background since joining the CIA around 2009. Claiming he had a degree from Clemson University, a master's from Rensselaer Polytechnic, and had been a Navy pilot. But an investigation found no record he attended either school or had been a pilot.
2: ABC Stephanie Ramos, 14-year-old Sri Parikh from Rancho Cucamonga, California, is the winner of this year's Scripps National Spelling Bee. It went to a 90-second speed round spell-off.
6: Tara Glynn.
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2: Shree flying through to get 32 words right, enough to be crowned best speller in the English language. You're listening to ABC News.
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2: Treasury Secretary Scott Bessent spoke at the White House press briefing today, and he said that plans in place to put President Trump's face on a $250 bill need to go through Congress.
10: Right now, there is proposed legislation that in front of the House, in front of the Senate, to change the first requirement so that a living person, Donald J. Trump, could be on the $250 bill. So it's all in the hands of it's all in up on Capitol Hill.
2: The outdoor clothing company Patagonia is suing drag queen and environmental activist Patagonia for trademark infringement. Patagonia alleges after Patagonia's application for a trademark, it's going to confuse consumers. Patagonia accuses Patagonia of trying to erase an activist and betraying its core mission. ABC News contributor and SiriusXM host Mike Muse says this boils down to freedom of expression versus intellectual property.
11: So when you get to freedom of expression, what the law typically allows is for satirists, activists, and politicals to use parody in order to to promote a message to which Patagonia is actually doing. But when you get into trademark intellectual property, that's where the rubber begins to meet the road.
2: And upset at the French Open, world number one Yannick Sinner collapsed in the Paris heat before falling to the second round to 56th-ranked Manuel Cerundo. Extreme heat also caused problems for Sinner in the Australian Open. Dave Packery.
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18: Now, it's Red Eye Radio. Gary McNamara and Eric Harley talk about everything from politics to social issues and news of the day. Whether you're up late or you're just starting your day, welcome to the show. From the Relief Factor Studios, this is Red Eye Radio.
19: All across America, we are Red Eye Radio. He is Eric Harley, and I'm Gary McNamara. Clearing the desk off because it's a Friday show.
20: Uh-huh.
19: Weekend coming up.
20: Yeah.
19: Flying to see Dad.
20: All right.
19: Flying out at, it's really, I'm in there for 25 hours.
20: Yeah, well,
19: I fly in at like I think it's like noon today. Get in at four.
20: Mm.
19: Hang out, see Dad for a while.
20: Mm-hmm.
19: Go back to the hotel, get a good night's sleep. Go back, see Dad in the morning. Go out to breakfast with my sisters and my nieces and nephews, and maybe my brother-in-law and
20: yeah,
19: whatever. And then go back and see my dad for a couple more hours. Get back on a plane, come back.
20: All right.
19: So, and I had to get my jeans back out. I've been wearing shorts, not to work. I've got lighter long pants that I wear here.
20: Mm-hmm.
19: But I had to pull my jeans. My jeans were basically packed away till next fall. And then I realized, oh, man, it's going to be in the 40s?
20: I wear jeans all year round.
19: Yeah, I just can't. It's just too hot.
20: I never know when I'm going to get on a horse.
19: Nah, I'm already thinking that you got to wear, jeans to the airport at like, 9:10 o'clock, 9:30 this morning. It's going to be 80 already.
20: Mm-hmm.
19: I hate cold and I hate heat. I don't mind heat if I'm not wearing long pants and long shirts.
20: Like summer vacations, the beach and that thing, of course, but, 9 times out of 10, even in the summer, I'm wearing jeans. It's a thing. And you know, it's also, I don't wear like sandals. I see a lot of people, and it's fine, where they, they're wearing sandals to whatever, the store and everything else. For me, I always want to be wearing shoes I can run in, because of the cops, mainly because of the cops. No, I always feel like I may need shoes that are sturdier, and I don't know what that feeling comes from.
19: Wait till you get to be my age.
20: Yeah.
19: My shoes are totally for comfort with special insoles and
20: No,
19: you
20: I've
19: know,
20: got
19: everything to, you know, make sure.
20: I've got the most comfortable shoes, but it's just I don't want to wear the open toe shoes.
19: That's what I mean. Yeah, but the sandals aren't the same. You can't. I mean, you've got to wear. We need our support.
20: Yeah.
19: But I have, when I walk, I can feel the cushion. You know, it's like,
20: oh, yeah, me too.
19: It's
20: yeah.
19: like.
20: Yeah, my shoes are great.
19: I think I lower an inch when I step down. It's like
20: yeah, yeah. And I added more padding inside my shoes. I've got the memory foam shoes that I buy, but I add more padding inside them, and they're extremely comfortable. But I don't like. I see people all the time wearing sandals, like everywhere.
19: Our age? Excuse me.
20: Oh yeah,
19: your age.
20: Yeah, no, your age.
19: My age, really?
20: Yeah, which is really, really, really, really, really old.
19: Yeah, I just never been a sandal.
20: I saw a guy yesterday. He was probably your age. And
19: alive?
20: Upright, yes.
19: Oh, okay.
20: And as far as I know. And he had a Hawaiian shirt on. And he had bright colored shorts. And some open-toed sandals. And, you know, we're not near a beach. But I thought to myself, no, this is cool. This is good. If this, you know, it could be just in my, he could have just decided in my retirement years in the summer, I'm just going to be always, every day is going to be a vacation. This is how I'm going to dress. And good for him.
19: I have one Hawaiian shirt that I wear on 4th of July, on Independence Day, because it's all flags and fireworks. It's just, but you really can't, you know.
20: I have one that's very expensive, and so I'm very careful about where I wear it.
19: I may wear it on Flag Day in a couple of weeks.
20: Yeah.
19: All right, so here we go.
20: All right.
19: I saw this, and I went, whoa, it was an op-ed piece from Teddy Daniels. Here's the headline.
20: Mm.
19: I'm the soldier that Graham Plattner mocked.
20: Mm-hmm.
19: He's the one with the purple heart.
20: Yeah.
19: Democratic men are having an identity crisis. He's a prime example.
20: Mm.
19: Democratic men are having an identity crisis. Maine's Graham Plattner, the party's presumptive nominee for U.S. Senate, is a prime example. Mr. Plattner presents himself as a savior for working class Americans, while his background screams the opposite, and his offensive comments about fellow veterans, including me, speak poorly of his character. The tough-talking Marine veteran struts around in his Carhartt jacket and jeans, but recent reporting relates that he comes from a prestigious family where he had access to elite private school education and the lifestyle of privilege. He also plays up his job as an oyster farmer, but the only client mentioned in his federal financing disclosure was the restaurant his mother owns.
20: Oh.
19: Mr. Plattner has been caught disparaging the service of fellow veterans like decorated Navy SEAL Chris Kyle and Vice President J.D. Vance. He also disparaged me while commenting on a viral video of a firefight in which I sustained numerous wounds from a Taliban ambush. I received a Purple Heart for my injuries, but Mr. Plattner cheered for my death from behind a keyboard. Kyle, Mr. Vance, and I did not grow up privileged. Kyle's father worked for the phone company. We all know Mr. Vance's story. I was the son of a brick mason father and a mother who worked in a textile mill. My father, who died of cancer several years ago, would have had a field day with Mr. Plattner. He was always talking about the spoiled rich kid politicians who come out to the job sites to get votes and take pictures. Dad would comment on the work boots they wore, boots that never saw a day of work, and their Carhartt jackets, which still had creases from being on the shelf at the Tractor Supply Company store. Flannel shirt and all, Graham Plattner is Tim Walz on steroids. An entitled brat who campaigns with socialist Bernie Sanders, a real man by the lights of the Democratic Party. He presents himself as relatable to working class Americans, but in reality, He's the typical elitist who believes blue-collar, hardworking, salt-of-the-earth rural Americans are stupid and racist. I couldn't care less about the comments he made about me, but they are a reflection of his character. I never thought I'd see the day when Democrats would even consider backing a candidate like this. Well, yeah, I mean, a combinazi.
20: Yeah, yeah. Well.
19: And by the way, if you've just heard that, you go, what did you say? We're combining communist and Nazi. Because,
20: that's right, yes.
19: You know, he's having a problem. You know, he was a Nazi. Now he's a communist. And we said, you know, you're making a, you know, interesting leap there. So we decided just to encompass it all. Because Plantner can't decide, does he wish to be more like Hitler or Stalin? And that has right. to be something, you know, that would keep me up nights if that was my mindset, if that was a narrative sure. in my mind. Do I want to sure. be Hitler or Stalin?
20: Right, yeah.
19: You know, so we just came up with Kamanazi.
20: Right, we combined the two.
19: Kamanazi.
20: Yeah.
19: Kamanazi.
20: Right.
19: So I thought it was really interesting. It's like, well, wow, this is the guy that he mocked who got the Purple Heart. There he is. Wall Street Journal, no problem giving him an op-ed piece. All right, CBS News fires those two 60 Minutes correspondents and top producer. Here we go. And I just love the panic on the left. They're taking away journalism. No, it's Barry Weiss. Barry Weiss is not a conservative.
20: Yeah, right.
19: Barry Weiss, lifelong liberal.
20: Yep.
19: Who said, just like Bernard Goldberg, these are not journalists. They're political activists. And we said from the very beginning, we said, don't know where you're going to go with the nightly news. I don't know where she's going to go on 60 Minutes. I don't know. When there's an expectation, when the brand that you have, even if CBS, for example, back a few years ago, would promote themselves as journalists with integrity, they were not, and everybody knew it.
20: Yeah.
19: Everybody
20: right,
19: knew it.
20: Right, right.
19: And they you know, most journalists that are call themselves journalists are political activists. And they don't have any shame. You would think that after being completely wrong and buying into the lie that Trump colluded with the Russians to hack the election, that there would be some soul searching. There was never any. And you and I remember that after the when the investigation was done on Trump, the Mueller report came out.
20: Uh-huh.
19: And you had conservatives out there saying, we hope this teaches the mainstream media a lesson that they need to be more like journalists. And we said, stop that. Shut up.
20: Yeah.
19: Don't do that. They're not journalists. They're political activists. There's no shame. They just move on to the next lie, the next piece of propaganda. They have no interest in the truth.
20: Right.
19: And so don't, when you say that, you come off as idiots. Even if I agree with you politically, you come off like an idiot, especially to, you know, those people, because they understand they're political activists. They know they're not journalists. They have no interest right. in journalism.
20: Right.
19: And so when you see today, number one, when you see that, when you see, and that was the brand. The brand was you go to CBS and, okay, you support leftist causes.
20: Mm-hmm.
19: You're not going to treat a conservative or a Republican like you are a Democrat. Everybody knows it.
20: Right.
19: Now, the left is fine with it. We have said we don't know if there's a market. Now, I saw that the CBS Evening News was up a little bit last week, but they're still in third place.
20: Right. Yeah.
19: And I don't know if there's a market out there. We become so tribal in our news. I don't know if there's a market and whether you can sell, because already what the left is saying is you're not going to get the left to watch you. You may get some on the right, but the right already has. If you're coming across and saying, you know, we want to do pure journalism, we're fair and balanced, whatever, Fox already has that. They already use that, and they get a Republican conservative audience to watch them.
20: Yeah.
19: You've got Newsmax, you know, also out there.
20: Yep.
19: Is there a room to brand yourself? I don't know if there's the market space available.
20: Yeah, right.
19: Even though I approve of what she's doing, I don't know whether the market exists for financial success. I hope it does.
20: I would love to. You know, I think about when John Malone, who's part of the Discovery Group, he's, you know, he's a big media mogul. When they were acquiring CNN, and he mentioned that he would like to see CNN go back to the old headline news days, and you and I yawned like boring. And because I don't think there's a market for that. I don't think there's a market with me for that. And basically saying he wanted to take all of the bias out of it. I get what he's saying. I know what, you know, I'd like to go back to the time when, well, but we're not in that time. I don't mind that they have opinionated shows, but don't call the anchors journalists. And when it comes to CBS, you're talking about having to revamp an entire news organization, basically from the top. That's why Barry Weiss was brought in. I don't know how you do that. I don't, because I can only think of a handful. You know, if you're going to bring in real journalists to do real work, Matt Taibbi, Michael Schellenberger, Barry Weiss, there's three. You know, I mean, we think of those that were associated with the Twitter files. And how many people came to know them. There are a few others that have done honest work. As you mentioned, Fox News kind of has the, you know, fair and balanced thing tied up in terms of their branding. And I don't know that Barry Weiss wants to be a Fox News, but in terms of actual fair and balanced journalism, it is going to be, you're going to have to, and maybe she does, search the world, and I do mean that, the world, for people who want to do true journalism, which I've always said is a critical part of a free society. Real journalism is a critical part of a free society, but I don't know how you populate that newsroom, and I don't know how you populate the management lineup.
19: Well, we looked at it this way. If you had a heavy metal station.
20: Yeah.
19: All right. You're the heavy metal station.
20: Yeah.
19: And you decide to change the format to country.
20: Right.
19: Do you keep the DJs?
20: No.
19: No.
20: No, you're not.
19: Or reverse. You've got a country station.
20: Well, they're
19: station.
20: Not going to keep you. Yeah.
19: Yeah. Right. Exactly. They're not going to keep you because you don't fit the brand.
20: Right.
19: There's no way Barry Weiss was going to change the political activism of 60 Minutes. You got to get rid of everybody.
20: Yeah.
19: If you don't get rid of everybody, you can't do it.
20: Yeah. Right.
19: Because you're asking them to do something that you're asking a plumber to be a police officer or a police officer to be a plumber.
20: Exactly.
19: And the analogy
20: is not built. They're not built to do that.
19: They're completely different jobs.
20: They're not driven to do that.
19: Right.
20: Not that they wouldn't eventually through training may be able to get it done. But that's you're talking at the core. These individuals don't want to be journalists. They want to be activists.
19: We are Red Eye Radio.
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14: 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Typically, the highest rates across major segments are paid for loads negotiated on Sundays, and the highest volume of loads for all segments is seen on Mondays, also the weekday that tends to be the best for flatbed negotiations, yielding the best rates. Owner-operators tend to have less negotiation strength on Tuesday, which shows the lowest weekday spread between brokers' offered rates and actual paid rates. Broker offers tend to rise by Wednesday, as the end of the week is in sight. This day also seems optimal for the 3 o'clock hustle, so-called for its reliance on that afternoon time of day, when brokers are getting nervous, to improve negotiation strength. Stay mindful of this system to maximize your revenue. 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

0: We are Red Eye Radio. He is Eric Carly, and I'm Gary McNamara. we got to talk about this. The Dallas Morning News goes after Paxton here for saying that Tallarico is a vegan. All right. And they're saying Dallas Morning News, this is just great. And Trump made a similar statement saying he's a vegan, but public evidence doesn't show that. Tallarico was denied being a vegan multiple times and was recently pictured eating meat. And as they say, they go, it comes from Tallarico's critics point to a 2022 speech during a fundraiser for a group that lobbies for humane animal treatment. At the time, he was running for re-election for the Texas House of Representatives. During the speech, Tallarico said reducing meat consumption is the moral thing to do and necessary to fight climate change. I am proud to say that our campaign has officially become a non-meat campaign, so we are only buying vegan products from our local vegan businesses, he said, adding everyone has to take personal responsibility in this effort. He did not say in the clip he is a vegan. Nobody said we and are. Yeah. And it's his campaign.
1: It's his campaign.
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0: 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Eric Harley and Gary McNamara on Red Eye Radio.
1: And he is Eric Harley and I'm Gary McNamara. Welcome and good morning. So that is what was so hilarious about the whole Dallas Morning News going after Paxton and Trump for saying Tallarico is a vegan. Yeah. And they said, well, he didn't say he was a vegan. All he said in 2022 was that his entire campaign would be vegan.
2: Yeah, right.
1: And he said, we and are. It's his campaign. So
3: he is the campaign.
1: Right. He is. The campaign does not exist for any other reason except for him.
3: Right.
1: Now, the only other possibility that you could get out of it is he was attempting to deceive the people that he was talking to by saying the campaign would go vegan, but he would not.
3: Right. Yeah.
1: And so he would be lying and he would be a hypocrite by not specifically saying the campaign will go vegan, but I'm not a vegan. He didn't say that.
3: Right.
1: The Dallas Morning News. My God. I mean, you're talking about.
3: By the way,
1: you're talking.
3: I knew when we played the audio earlier this week, I knew someone on the left or a leftist newspaper or somebody was going to try and make that point. Well, he didn't say he said we. He was referring to the campaign. He is the campaign. It's just here. Imagine this.
1: I know.
3: Imagine this. You know, a Paul McCartney. He's everybody knows he's a vegan, right? And so imagine this. We as a band, the Beatles back in the day. I mean, he became a vegan after the Beatles, but. Imagine the Beatles, you know, were together and all of a sudden he just said, you know, we're becoming vegans. And by we, I mean Ringo, George, and John. Not me. The band is vegan. I'm not vegan. That's so laughable.
1: Oh my gosh.
3: Just to try and make that point. We. It is this virtue signaling garbage. And by the way, also fence walking. No, I'm, you know, I like barbecue. I eat barbecue. Right. Yeah. You know, you're going to need some meat eaters to vote for you. Carnivores, because vegans are too weak to get themselves to the polls. They're gonna need some help getting to the polls. It's just so stupid. Just so stupid.
1: Well, again, what I get out of this was he was attempting to deceive the group that he was talking to in 2022.
3: Yeah.
1: If he's not a vegan, he was lying to them by
3: yes.
1: omitting, by implying that the campaign, and I love it because the Dallas Morning News, in order to do the mental gymnastics, has to pretend that the campaign has nothing to do with him. And when he says "are" and "we," that's not inclusive to him.
3: Right. Yes. Exactly.
1: And he didn't say, "Look, we're going to be vegan for the campaign, but I've never been a vegan before, and I don't plan to be a vegan now, and I don't plan to be a vegan afterwards." He gave the impression that was the lifestyle that he led, and he did it because of cruelty to animals, but most importantly, climate change. So he was attempting to deceive at the minimum. He was attempting to deceive the far left organization that he was talking to.
3: Yeah, right. It's just so stupid.
1: And I would just, for Republicans, just continue to play it over and over again. You don't, by the way, a lot of these things, you don't need to explain anything. Just
3: no.
1: Play the audio.
3: Yep.
1: You don't have to explain to people. They can come to their own decisions based on his words alone.
3: Yep.
1: The Dallas Morning News, my God. He didn't say he personally was a vegan.
3: I love it.
1: Just greatness. Oh my gosh. So I had we had to bring that. We had to just bring that one up. All right, we didn't even talk about Iran.
3: Yeah. The framework, the discussion of the framework of the, and by the way, the only person that didn't seem to be talking a lot about it yesterday was the president.
1: Yeah, that's a great point.
3: Is it because everybody, you know, when it first hit, it was like, well, if the president approves it, I thought, well, wait a minute. Hold on a second. What do you mean if the president approves it? Then is there anybody on the president's team? You know, I think of Marco Rubio. Because Marco Rubio, if there's something that's going back and forth and he receives it and believes the president would be on board, we'd hear pretty quickly from the president. And the president didn't seem to be very vocal about that at all yesterday.
1: No, not at all.
3: You think there... okay. A few possibilities. That the first being, does this work for us politically to delay it basically another 60 days? Or are we going to have our base upset that we're not going to finish this thing? Because what they're trying to do, I mean, if they're delaying this, this kicking the Iran can down the road thing is, you know, you can say, well, it settles the market. I don't think it settles the market. Let me check and see. I haven't checked it in a few hours. Let me see where oil is right now. Oil is at 88 and change. You know, but, you know, you're not in the territory of, all right, we're getting down. It's dropping dramatically. Because a delay really doesn't tell us anything. A delay could mean total chaos in 60 days or at any moment between now and that 60-day deadline or whatever it is, whatever, you know, they're going to call it. So I don't trust any of it. I don't trust Iran. Iran had some harsh words, you know, and Iran did kind of admit yesterday that, well, yeah, the red line, you know, basically is the enriched uranium. Well, yeah, we all know that. That's not news. I think it was Reuters where I wrote it or read it, and I thought, why? That's not a story. I mean, I guess if Iran makes a statement on anything, it is a story, but it's not new.
1: Well, when I saw it, the first thing I saw yesterday, there'd be a possible future framework.
3: Yeah.
1: Of a potential ceasefire. And I'm just like, don't Costanza this. That's the first thing I thought. Don't, and I'm talking to the media outlet that wrote that. I can't remember who wrote it, but that was the first thing that came to my mind was don't Costanza this.
3: Yeah.
1: Because first off, it was almost as if there was going to be a peace deal. And then it was like, well, no, they've got a potential framework for a, you know, for a hopefully, future ceasefire deal and negotiate the nuclear stuff down the road. Now, there isn't anybody that didn't say, well, that's exactly what Iran wants.
3: Yeah, right.
1: But the devil's always in the details. I won't say that yet because I don't know what the ceasefire will require. But one of the concerns is, even if they get, this is a big concern, that even if you are able to get the uranium, are you saying you will fully allow Iran to keep all of their oil money and start it all up, funding their terrorist proxies again?
2: Right.
1: How do you stop that from happening?
2: Right.
1: You know, what do you do at that point? But I don't know if that's what's going to go on. I don't believe anything, really. I go by what everybody says and by what the sources say. And then we analyze whether, you know, what the consequences of that would be. But I personally don't know, especially with Trump being as quiet, because it really was started in midday, didn't it?
3: Yeah, it did.
1: Trump still needs to do it. And then nothing from Trump all day. Nothing.
3: Yeah, I something's odd about this one. Because if Trump wanted to calm the markets, he would have said something positive. Hey, we're getting very close, very close.
1: Yeah,
3: very close.
1: He's done it many times.
3: And this just seemed to be crickets, man. And that's unusual from him. And it has me wondering, okay, before he gives the rubber stamp, It tells me one of two things. One possibility is that they've got Iran on board fully, and all he has to do is sign it and give the rubber stamp. But before he does that, he's got to assess the political effect of it.
1: Well, I saw Larry Kudlow and was it Jesse Waters? Talking yesterday saying the president came out and said he doesn't care about the midterms at all, and that shows the guts that he has. Of course he's considering the midterms.
3: Yeah.
1: Stop it.
3: Yeah.
1: You know, of course he's considered. The politics of it is extremely important as to what's going on right now. You know, don't say the politics and prices don't matter. It's one of the reasons they've been so optimistic. They're trying to keep gas prices down. We all know it. Don't BS. When Kudlow said it, it sort of ticked me off, because Kudlow has, you know, at times jumped into the BS department, and that was clearly in the BS department. Of course, yeah. Trump cares about politics.
3: Right. Of course he does.
1: And the political consequences of it. So stop it. I know he says he doesn't, and the Democrats use it against him, and then his supporters will say no. It shows he has the guts, but are they looking at political consequences? Yes, because the things that Trump has already accepted, and this going on this long, is not something. We went to war with them because the president wasn't accepting this kind of thing.
3: Right. Right. Yep.
1: So look, he's in a tough position. I understand that. But let's not BS. And I agree with what the president has done so far.
3: Yeah.
1: You know, and if we end it now, I'm still concerned about the oil money and what happens to them as a country. The president, remember, five weeks ago, the only acceptable thing was unconditional surrender. We're no longer talking unconditional surrender.
3: Right.
1: Nobody is. If that came to fruition, it would be great, but no one is talking about that, no. Not even the president.
3: No. No. And I think that it's quite possible that scenario I lined out could be in play, because the president seems to be hesitant. He hasn't been quiet at all about any of these moves. About we've got a deal, we're close to a deal, until now, which tells me it really is up to him, and he's wondering if this is the right thing, because is this going to backfire on him politically, and is he going to look weak if he does this?
1: We are Red Eye Radio.
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2: We are on our radio. 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I'm Gary McNamara. I saw this on CNBC, Eric, just 5 years ago.
3: Yeah. Right?
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3: My gosh.
2: And not, the majority are not luxury vehicles.
3: That's insane.
2: Yep.
3: It's insane.
2: I know.
3: Well, no wonder younger people don't want to own cars.
2: Yeah.
3: Forget it. I'll Uber. I don't have to pay insurance. I mean, if they live in an area that's kind of close to everything in a metro area, it might make sense for them. I'll live closer to work. I'll get a roommate. We'll Uber. We'll, you know, whatever. And I'm not plus, that doesn't include insurance.
2: You saw the OEMs are scaling back on their projections. They believe they may have fewer sales this year than last year.
3: Yeah. Not good.

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0: News. I'm Dave Packer. As the Ebola outbreak in Central Africa continues to grow, world leaders are responding by either closing borders or issuing travel bans.
1: The CDC now says that there are about 1,200 suspected and confirmed cases of Ebola and more than 250 suspected deaths. The new cases spreading in the southeastern part of the DRC, which borders Rwanda and Burundi.
0: ABC's Kira Phillips. The U.S. and Iran could be close to another ceasefire deal that would include reopening the Strait of Hormuz. Could also open the door to more critical talks to end the war altogether if an agreement can be reached on Iran's nuclear program. ABC's Mary Bruce.
2: Sources say the U.S. has committed to discussing sanctions relief for Iran during the negotiation period, something the president had said was not up for discussion. But the Treasury Secretary not ruling it out.
3: Nothing is going to be on the table until we see the Strait of Hormuz open and the Iranians agree that they have to turn over the highly enriched uranium, and that they can't have a nuclear program.
2: The bottom line here, even if the two sides agree to this short-term deal to reopen the strait, the tough nuclear negotiations are still to come.
0: 36-year-old Jacob Daniel Baker, wanted in connection with the killings of three men, was apprehended Thursday after a massive search on Hawaii's Big Island.
4: Police say three men have been murdered in homes since Monday night. Two of them were elderly men. Two women filed for restraining orders against Baker last week, saying he had threatened their lives. Autopsies are scheduled to better understand how the three men died. Alex Stone, ABC News.
0: A massive Dallas apartment complex fire Thursday was deadly. Dallas Fire Rescue spokesperson Jason Evans.
5: We can confirm that there have been three fatalities, three people located inside the debris.
0: The blaze started with an explosion Thursday afternoon. 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
0: The Treasury Department's takeover of student loan services is under investigation.
8: Senator Elizabeth Warren, Massachusetts Democrat, triggered the investigation, says a letter sent to her by the Government Accountability Office, a nonpartisan watchdog. Warren says the administration is hurting students, families, and teachers by ripping important programs out of the Education Department and shipping them off to agencies with no expertise. One recipient of DOE programs, the Labor Department, says such transfers increase efficiency.
0: ABC's Chuck Sievertson. A Florida traffic stop is going viral for what a driver was accused of while driving. ABC's Victor Akendo has more.
9: A Palm Beach sheriff's deputy seen pulling over a woman for holding a phone in her right hand while driving. But stunningly, driver Katie Thomas holds up her right arm, revealing she doesn't have her right hand.
10: So obviously not. So you want to just call this a day?
11: Or? I don't want to call it a day. You had a hand up.
10: Manipulated. You just said my right hand.
11: Well, I thought I saw your right hand. Did you or not have your phone on your hand?
10: I did not.
9: Despite her denials,
11: so you're gonna receive a citation.
9: Katie is still given a $116 traffic ticket for texting while driving. But this week, the case was dismissed.
0: An Austrian court sentenced 21-year-old man to 15 years in prison for planning an Islamist attack at a 2024 Taylor Swift concert in Vienna. The defendant was arrested the day before the first of three scheduled concerts by Swift, which were canceled. Dave Packer, ABC News.
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16: 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Gary McNamara and Eric Harley talk about everything from politics to social issues and news of the day. 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
17: All across America, we are Red Eye Radio. He is Eric Harley and I'm Gary McNamara. I don't know about you, but yesterday reminded me, since I'm the old one here, April of 83,
18: yeah,
17: when the Beach Boys were scheduled to play the Independence Day Festival,
18: right,
17: in D.C.
18: Yeah,
17: and Reagan's Interior Secretary James Watt said, "No, we don't need that kind of element here."
18: You know, Mike Love being a hoodlum and whatnot, with all that leather and devil worshiping,
17: it's like we don't need the kind of element that they bring in. And it was like the Beach Boys.
18: The Beach Boys. They're practically gospel. What are you talking about?
17: And Reagan said, "No, we welcome the Beach Boys."
18: Yes. Well, Love's a good man.
17: And so the Beach Boys ended up playing. Mm-hmm. And I know one of my own experiences, and this goes back to 1979. And Charlie Daniels,
18: yeah,
17: was supposed to play, and ended up playing,
18: right?
17: Lancaster Speedway in Lancaster, New York. It's outside of Buffalo.
18: All right, yeah.
17: And there was a brouhaha from a couple of the city council members. I remember that said, "No. We don't need that kind of un-American artist here."
18: We need Charlie Daniels. We don't need those shenanigans.
17: We don't need that tomfoolery.
18: Well, one of his hit songs, "In America." Anti-American. We don't need that Lee Greenwood with his anti-American whatnot.
17: And I remember thinking at the time,
18: yeah,
17: because he had a bunch of hits. "Devil Went Down to Georgia" was popular at that point. Mm-hmm, mm-hmm. But all I could think of is this guy must have only heard "Uneasy Rider."
18: Yeah, maybe. You know? Yeah,
17: I was taking a trip out to L.A.,
18: mm-hmm,
17: tooting along in my Chevrolet, toking on a number and digging on the radio.
18: Yeah. Well, we've all toked on a number. Mine was 3.
17: So,
18: he means joint.
17: Yeah.
18: He means marijuana.
17: And that was, by the way, that's the beginning of Charlie Daniels' first major hit in America, which would have been early 73.
18: Mm-hmm. Yeah.
17: So, yeah. And by the way, I didn't have to look that up.
18: Yeah. All right.
17: You know how I didn't have to look that up? I remember the first. Well, yeah, yes, I'm old, but I remember the first time I heard it.
18: Yeah.
17: And
18: you're old?
17: No, we were doing a I played Catholic Youth Organization CYO basketball that year.
18: Okay.
17: And so that meant we had to participate in CYO activities.
18: Yeah.
17: And so I remember we had a car wash. It was like April or probably May of 73.
18: April would be too cold.
17: Yeah, exactly.
18: There, right?
17: Because it was everybody, washing the cars, whatever.
18: Right, yeah.
17: And yeah, I was thinking that. I go, when was it? April? I go, no, it can't have been April.
18: Had to have been May.
17: We'll get to that in just a moment here, because it does relate to me in the next 24 hours.
18: Mm-hmm.
17: So it might have been May. It could have been June. And I remember hearing that song when I got into my car and just going, whoa, who in the hell is this?
18: Mm-hmm.
17: Because he really didn't sing that song.
18: Right.
17: It was a Charlie Daniels rap.
18: Yeah, yeah. Oh, yeah, yeah, yeah. It was kind of wild.
17: I reached out and kicked old Green Teeth right in the knee.
18: You know, well, the first time you hear something shocking, you know, on the radio, like me, with me, it was Minnie Riperton. This is shockingly depressing. I need some Judas Priest in my life.
17: And loving you.
18: I don't even know if Judas Priest was a hit band yet.
17: Remember the first time you heard when her voice went up as high as it possibly could?
18: Yeah, I almost jumped out of the car. Like, I was like four.
17: Dogs went crazy.
18: No, that's it.
17: Oh, by the way, speaking about the temperature.
18: Mm-hmm.
17: Yeah, I'm going to see my dad tomorrow afternoon, but I'm back like 7 o'clock Saturday mm-hmm. night. So
18: right.
17: I'm flying in, flying out. Low's gonna be in the 40s.
18: Yeah. Yeah.
17: It's like, what?
18: Yeah, which is weird because you told me that, I think, yesterday during the show, during a break. And I had a dream that day that I looked at the forecast for here, for Texas, and there was a cold front coming through, and the overnight lows was going to be 37 this weekend here in the Dallas area. And I was freaking out. And then you told me about the overnight lows there in Buffalo coming up. This weekend. Yeah, I wouldn't mind a little free air conditioning, but I was out in the heat yesterday doing the lawn in the middle of the day, and it was, summer's here. I mean, we're not quite to 100 yet, but I think it was already 90. By the time I got cleaned up and everything afterward, I was driving around, it was 95 in my neighborhood.
17: So the point is, music-wise, 5 out of the 7 have now pulled out after it was announced Wednesday.
18: Yeah,
17: I think it came out Wednesday for is it America 250? Is it that the official name of the actual the concert series?
18: Yeah.
17: And then when I woke up, I saw that Martina McBride had pulled out.
18: Mm.
17: And the thing is, you know, she says she's done many of them. She's stating. Now, Morse Day and The Time said, we have no idea why we're on the list. We never even, I don't even know what they're talking about.
18: Mm-hmm.
17: And there was another artist, too, that just said, people are calling me up, screaming at me because I'm not a Trump supporter. We never signed up for this.
18: Mm-hmm.
17: We don't even know how we got in. Mm-hmm. And Martina McBride said they were told there was nothing political at all that was involved in it. And then they found out yesterday, you know, when they saw everything that was going on,
18: mm-hmm.
17: they found out that Trump was involved in it. And she's claiming that, you know, he's making sure that donors get special spots and everything else. And she said, we were just told there were no politics involved. This was just America mm-hmm. 250. Mm-hmm. Now, the interesting thing is I haven't checked through social. I'm assuming that Trump's going to come out and blast them. Right now, I think, you know, because the Commodores pulled out, Millie Vanilli pulled out. Now, I did, the good thing about all of this, I found out, because everybody's going, Millie Vanilli?
18: Mm-hmm.
17: The one guy's dead.
18: Mm-hmm.
17: What about the other guy? The other guy isn't in the band.
18: Mm-hmm. They weren't even the ones that did the singing.
17: Right,
18: the
17: they record. Didn't do the singing. And so it's two women that are Milli Vanilli now, and I don't know if it's the original singers or not. That I don't know.
18: Yeah, there was one guy, and it was like, I want to say 3 or 4 people that actually did the singing.
17: Oh, yeah, it was Rob and Fab.
18: Yeah, yeah. Yeah, and one of them died by suicide. I forget which one.
17: Yeah.
18: Yeah.
17: So you've got now 5 out of the 7 that have pulled out.
18: Mm.
17: Now, it may end up that the only one that's going to be left is Vanilla Ice singing over and over again, and this may be appropriate, Ice, Ice Baby.
18: Yeah. That actually could get a crowd going. Yeah.
17: Yeah, that's...
18: He went to the same school as my kids.
17: Look, I look at these things and concerts like this, and what do I want to see? What do I want to see when it's around 4th of July and I'm Washington, D.C.? Sorry, I was raised in it. I've mm-hmm. talked about my father was so freaked out with rock and roll that there were no rock and roll records allowed in the house. None. And the only albums that we had The only albums were Bach, Beethoven, Tchaikovsky, Strauss's Waltz, Waltzes, and John Philip Sousa marching band and military songs. So I got to love. I still get, if I hear an orchestra do Stars and Stripes Forever, I get goosebumps. And that comes straight from my childhood.
19: Yeah.
17: You know, because we're real young listening to that stuff. Now, I did have to explain later on to my father that the influence of listening to so much classical music got me early on into the Genesis long form drug music, prog rock.
19: Right.
17: I used to kid him about that all the time. Go, Dad, you know what you did? You got me into all this prog rock stuff now.
19: Right.
17: You know,
19: right.
17: All the heavy drug music.
18: Well, I don't know how like a list like this gets to, they put this together. By the way, Rob Pilatus is the one who died from Milli Vanilli. The two guys that were basically the models and dancers in the video. According to Wiki, he died from alcohol and drug overdose. And there's no mention of suicide, but there was talk of, you know, him wanting basically that he was not in a good mindset at the time. So very tragic situation in that regard. But you get back to who's putting this concert together. Why would you? I mean, my thought is this. If you don't have artists scrambling to get on the list, you don't even start to put a concert like that together. Jack Osborne's been talking about everybody and how it all came together for the final tribute to Ozzy, basically the final Ozzy and Sabbath concert. Came together and all the artists that were there, a few artists that couldn't make it. One artist, and they won't say who it is, that wanted to be paid. And they were basically covering travel and pay for the crew, but they weren't paying the artists. And that was agreed by all. And anyway, something like that, the point is that you have artists that are scrambling. I'll pay my own way. I'll be there. I'll be on stage. I'll do this. If you don't have a situation where the artists are already on board, you know, full stop, and when the time you mentioned it, this is how it works. You put out the feelers, you get somebody who does this, you get a concert promoter who does this, who knows everybody and their management, and you put out the feelers. Those who jump on board from day one, there's the start of your list. I mean, I think it's given that, you know, Lee Greenwood and Kid Rock are going to be there, right? By the way, the fact that Vanilla Ice and my kids went to the same school, there's nothing in the school that actually pays tribute to them.
17: Actually, I'm looking at it right now. The only ones that haven't canceled, Vanilla Ice and Brett Michaels, not Poison, but just Brett Michaels.
18: Right, yeah. Yeah, he's been doing solo stuff for years, and he's on Fox News a lot, and I don't know where he stands politically. I'm not sure. But I, you know, if you don't have a full and complete list, and it needs to be, I'd say, what, a 3 or 4 hour show minimum. It doesn't need to be an all-day festival.
17: No, these are different nights.
18: I know, but what I'm saying is, your lineup needs to be 3 or 4 hours a night.
17: And it is. They have military bands that are also playing. There's probably 25, 30 different, you know, different patriotic bands that are playing.
18: Right. But if you're putting together something like this and you don't have major artists scrambling to get on that list, don't bother with them. Do the military bands.
17: Yeah. That's what I
18: do. The presentation, do the flyovers,
17: right?
18: Do the you said bring in some tanks.
17: That happened last year.
18: Yeah. A drone show, not a military drone show, although that would be cool too. Do one of those drone shows that you do. You can have a celebration that people would enjoy. Or you could have a Bret Michaels concert.
17: That was a cheap show. I don't know. I mean, you've got a couple of the artists. I don't know if they're lying or whatever, that were on the list, like Moore State said, and there was another artist too. I can't remember who they are.
20: Yeah.
17: They both said, we never signed up for this. We don't know why we're on the list.
20: Right.
17: Now, did their agent do it? Did their promoter do it? Didn't communicate with them. Mm-hmm. I don't know. Mm-hmm. That just seems strange that you have two artists that come out and say, we never agreed to do this.
20: Right.
17: Well, how do you get on the list then?
20: Mm-hmm.
17: I mean, that to me makes no sense at all. As to Martina McBride, she was not, specific. I did see in one article that it was, well, we heard that it's, this is basically being run by Trump. And there was one artist, I thought it was Martina McBride, I'm doing this from memory, that said, Trump is using this concert, to bring in donors to have special VIP seats. And that's not what this is supposed to be about.
20: Right.
17: Because we were not told that. We were told it was strictly, everything. There'd be no politicians on stage. There'd be, everybody gets in and the MC, there's no politics. It's all about free, the 250th birthday of the United States. And, Martina McBride is a friend of Sean Hannity's.
20: Mm-hmm. Yeah.
17: His show.
20: No, she seems to be someone who's patriotic.
17: Yeah. Her, that hit song is his song.
20: Mm-hmm.
17: And I think she's been on his show many times in the past. I know when he was with the company we were with,
20: mm-hmm.
17: I believe
20: Let Freedom Ring.
17: Yeah. Let Freedom Ring. Yeah. Mm-hmm. So, I was thinking, and when she said, I'll do it, but it's not going to be about politics. Everybody has, this has to be completely inclusive for everyone. And she said, we were told it was, and the new information says it's not. Well, specifically, what was that?
20: Mm-hmm.
17: And I still don't know that, except the one artist said that it was because, we didn't know that Trump was using this to reward, donors.
20: Mm-hmm.
17: Republican donors by giving them special VIP seats or whatever. That's
20: backstage
17: I don't know whether that's true or not.
20: Yeah.
17: Because there's been no official statement.
20: Mm-hmm.
17: And if Martina, the other artists that I know that are completely anti-Trump and completely anti-Republican,
20: mm-hmm.
17: I don't trust what they say. Martina McBride, though, is one you'd say, okay, why? What is it? Be specific with me. Tell me precisely what you were told.
20: If you don't have a lock on those artists before you even start talking about it, then you don't talk about it. You don't promote it. Move on and do something else.
17: Well, she was in.
20: Mm-hmm.
17: She admitted she was in.
20: I know, but what I mean is you've got to have a roster. You got to have a full roster, or otherwise you don't have a show.
17: Well, that's what they put out yesterday or 2 days ago, was the full roster. That's what caused all this.
20: Which they clearly didn't have. That's my whole point.
17: Right. On social media, they didn't have. They didn't.
20: That's my whole point.
17: Two out of the seven.
20: That's what I mean by locked in.
17: Right.
20: I was specifically
17: talking about Martina McBride.
20: When you start this thing, you get a concert promoter to lock those people in, and they're on board, they're contracted in, and they are. It's a contract, whether they get paid or not. It's a contract to perform. And if you don't have them locked in, don't talk about it. Move on. Do something else.
17: We are Red Eye Radio.
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0: We are Red Eye Radio. He's our Carly and I'm Gary McNamara. Well, this story really blew up yesterday.
1: Now what happened? I mean, as I watched it, I thought, oh my God, he's having a stroke.
0: Jill Biden with the new book and then the interview that she did. And even Democrats are coming out. We didn't spend a lot of time on it this week. We just said, look, she's lying. And then we moved on.
2: Yeah. I don't believe it for a second.
0: Yeah, we'll cover a few of the things that were said in it yesterday because the story blew up yesterday.
2: The Democrats are furious over this.
0: Yeah.
2: We wanted to focus on other things. You're bringing all this back. That was one of the complaints they had yesterday.
0: Well, and it was funny because other Democrats were telling Republicans, why do you keep going back to this? Because she brought it up.
2: Yeah.
0: They didn't bring it up.
2: Right.
0: She did.
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1: And I'm Gary McNamara along with Eric Harley. Coming up in just a minute, Democrats furious at Jill Biden.
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1: So if you want to know how the day went yesterday, I'm reading this headline from the Babylon Bee, and it's actually quite accurate about some of the critics of what Jill Biden said. Here's the headline from the Babylon Bee. Mm. Jill Biden explains she thought Joe had a stroke during the debate, which is why she left him up there to die. And you sit there going, that's a cruel headline. That's actually what people were saying yesterday. When I saw that, I go, that's really not an exam.
2: If she actually thought he was having a stroke, you stop everything and do everything to save your husband's life, right?
1: And then afterwards, you know, and this is part of reading this, former Biden aides don't believe Jill Biden. They're angry after the ex-First Lady's comments. Alex Thompson, the Axios reporter who co-wrote Original Sin, you and I just always get a kick out of that with Jake Tapper.
2: Mm-hmm.
1: The book was released last year and delved into the former President Joe Biden's cognitive decline scandal, said he's been flooded with reactions from members of Biden's orbit after Jill Biden began speaking out about her husband's struggles to speak coherently at the CNN debate against then former president Donald Trump.
2: Mm.
1: She told CBS News she thought her husband was having a stroke or might have been drugged, according to The Atlantic, ahead of the release of her forthcoming book. Well, a lot of Democrats, including several Biden aides that I've talked to since yesterday when the interview came out, just simply don't believe her. In fact, some are saying she's gaslighting here. Wow. Thompson pointed out how Jill Biden appeared alongside her husband at a post-debate rally, and that's how the Babylon Bee came up with their headline, and seemed to act as if everything was okay the following day, carrying on with other campaign events. And a lot of former aides, you know, have told me, if you really believed he might be having a stroke, then it's not necessarily the same behavior that you would do. There's no evidence that there was any significant medical exam afterwards, Thompson said, before acknowledging she suggested her husband take a cognitive exam, but was overruled by his advisors, per The Atlantic. He continued, and you know, a lot of Democrats think that this is simply unhelpful to come out with this at this moment and try to rewrite this portion of history. I have to say that there is significant skepticism that she is trying to rewrite the narrative right now. Well, she's not going to be successful at it. What I think is interesting is she's doing these interviews that everybody on the left and right know is a lie, and she's hoping that Democrats will buy the book because they want to be BS'd more.
2: Yeah.
1: Seriously.
2: Right.
1: Republicans aren't going to buy the book.
2: Right.
1: It's going to be Democrats. And so she knows she's lying. You and I said it. We didn't spend much time. We go, come on, she's lying. We all know it. And then this thing just blew up the last couple of days. And it's Friday. We got to clear the desk.
2: But, well, it's and again, you know, at the basis of it all is either somebody who's lying or a wife that doesn't care.
1: Yeah.
2: It's one of those two.
1: Right. Yeah.
2: Plain and simple.
1: By
2: you can't say, well right. She cares, but she thought the debate was more important. Yeah, that's a right. viable answer.
1: Thank you for continuing what we've always done here, which is, all right, what are the only choices?
2: These are the only two options.
1: The only two options is
2: right.
1: She's lying or she's completely uncaring about her husband.
2: Right.
1: One or the other.
2: And I don't know which is which. You would have to ask her because it's one of those two. I believe she's lying. If I were a betting man, and I am, I'd put a dollar on that bet. Okay. She's lying.
1: Of course.
2: But I'm not going to rule out that she doesn't care about her husband. It happens.
1: We're looking at the only two options. If she's lying, why is she lying? Because everyone knows. I saw Chris Coons on with Martha McCallum, and he was doing the thing. Well, you know, Trump falls asleep in meetings. She goes, "What are you talking about? He does 30 to 100 questions a day.
2: Yeah.
1: You know, he's all over the place." And
2: right.
1: then he just, but he won't answer the question on this. That's not the point. But he wouldn't let her.
2: Yeah.
1: Chris Coons would not let her finish the sentence.
2: Right.
1: And she's the interviewer. I would have told him, "Will you please shut up? I let you talk. Let me talk."
2: Yeah, exactly.
1: And she didn't do that. But yeah. I would have done it.
2: Yeah.
1: And so he was trying. He didn't want to hear her answer because he was trying to make the moral equivalency that there's no difference between what Biden was or what Biden is and was back then. And Donald Trump, because
2: right.
1: nobody buys that Donald Trump is he, you know, is he 80? You know, might he forget some things? I forget things. You forget things.
2: I've been forgetting things all my life.
1: But it's whether you cannot have any type of consistency with your cognitive abilities, you know, to complete a sentence or talk about a paragraph or relate an idea. And Biden couldn't do that. And it just happened to be he was at his worst.
2: Here's the case. Debate. Here's the case I'll make for Jill Biden not caring about her husband. Because that wasn't the only night or time or moment in front of a camera. And I'm certainly away from the camera. That he displayed some cognitive issues. And quite frankly, I know my wife. I love her very much, and she likes me a lot. I'm one of her favorite people. She tells me all the time.
1: Tolerate. Tolerate.
2: No, she loves me enough, and I love her enough to know that if I started to see that, especially if I were in the public eye, I know what you're saying. You're in radio. Yeah, we're not in the public eye. We're on the radio. It's different. But if I were at that level and I were constantly on the world stage and something were wrong with me, my wife would step in and there would be no one who could stop her.
1: Right.
2: So there's the case for not caring. But I can't tell you that because I can't read into Joe Biden's heart.
1: But we know what the options are.
2: There are two options there. And those are the only two options. She's lying or she doesn't care about her husband.
1: Now, I want to play this because it shows you how those in the leftist media don't realize what they've said before. They don't realize the internet exists when it comes to Joe Biden. Listen to Abby Phillips here on CNN.
2: Mm.
1: Listen to this here. All right. We're going to play what she said here in the last 36 hours, and what she said in the middle of June of 2024.
2: Okay.
1: Okay, here we go.
3: The autopsy that the Democrats didn't delve into that, but it should.
4: Yeah.
3: What kind of political system covers that up and makes it okay to lie to people about what everybody knows is true.
1: That was just in the last 36 hours. All
2: yeah,
1: right.
2: Yeah.
1: Here
2: yeah.
1: we go. Now all let's right. go. She's just, you know, what type of political system allows this to happen?
2: Right.
1: Here we go.
2: All right.
1: June 17th, 2024. Abby Phillips.
3: Member choice is between two old men. We know that. But tonight I want to talk about the Joe Biden that Republicans want you to see and the pipeline of videos that aren't telling the full truth. Now, those videos are probably right now clogging the public consciousness as Americans start to think about their votes. And this is going to be really tough and tricky for voters to sort through, because some of these videos, if you're a regular person, you probably cannot even do the digging that would be required to sort through what is being chopped up, what is being deceptively characterized, all of that.
4: That's right. And it's only June. You're already talking about whether the president's defecating in public. Imagine where we're going to be by October. The White House press secretary used the phrase cheap fakes, the idea of cheap fakes. Let me explain what that is to people. We've been worried for years about AI deep fakes, that computer generated images are going to trick people into believing something that's totally false. Cheap fakes are a little bit simpler. They're cheap. They're just distorted, out of context videos, chopped up in certain ways, constructed in certain ways. That's what we're seeing. That's what the Biden administration, the Biden campaign is so worried about right now. But make no mistake, they are worried about this. This is a real problem. This is not some made up fiction. The videos are oftentimes made up, but the problem is real, because some of us, Abby, watch a 40-minute speech by Biden. We see the full context. Other people only watch a 5-second clip. And that's going to be something that's going to, I suspect, follow Biden for the rest of this campaign.
3: I mean, look, Biden, as we pointed out, it's not a secret. He is an older man. He has actually moments that are pretty awkward in public. Why chop them up and make them into something that they're not?
1: She was part of what she had just said was the political system that covers it up.
2: Yeah.
1: Because as we know, that was all BS about the deep fakes. That yeah. ended up being mocked.
2: Yep.
1: Saliza lost. Saliza. Stelter lost. Excuse me. He even lost, I don't want to say he lost credibility. He never had any credibility, but he lost credibility even with Democrats
2: yeah.
1: with that.
2: No, absolutely. You know. No, and
1: it was Brian Stelter, formerly of CNN.
2: It really is if you think about it, it's in the same line of the Jake Tapper book. It's the same spirit. Well, the day after the election, we went straight to writing the book about it. The day after the election, huh? Yeah, you waited all of that time. You could have written the book. You had information. It didn't all come to you the morning of the day after the election. No, they constantly carry the water for the left. They do all of this. They're part of the, I don't know, I don't like the words cover up, because it really wasn't a cover up. We could all see it when it came to the cognitive issues with Joe Biden. And by the way, for those of us, many of us, who deal with family members who have cognitive issues, serious cognitive issues, it is a shame that their family members don't step in.
1: I said formerly of CNN. He was formerly, then he came back again.
2: Oh, that's right. He did.
1: He came back.
2: Yeah.
1: Just want to make sure Brian Stelter wouldn't have talked about him.
2: Yeah.
1: Yeah, you're right.
2: You know, and
1: because I know how protective, I'm going to see my dad.
2: Yeah.
1: I know how protective the entire family is of him.
2: Yes.
1: And we would never allow what the Biden family allowed with Joe Biden.
2: Ever.
1: We've never allowed that. Ever. Ever. And I tend to agree. I can't read her mind, but either scenario is plausible. Either she's completely lying.
2: Or she doesn't care.
1: Or she really never cared about her husband. It's one or the other.
2: It's one of the two.
1: We are Red Eye Radio.
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0: a woman.
1: It's a woman.
0: But not all women have a uterus.
1: According to the left.
0: According to the left.
1: You know, he's not doing well. He said there's only six genders. And again, we're going by their rule book. Yes. We know now there's over 6,000. I'm pretty sure I'm right on that.
0: How many are Facebook? Remember Facebook back?
1: It was 57.
0: 12 years ago. That's like 12 years ago.
1: Oh, yeah. That was ancient Facebook. They've updated it. I'm pretty sure it's over 6,000.

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8: From ABC News, I'm Sherry Preston in Florida. Space company Blue Origin testing its new Glenn rocket when it suddenly exploded overnight, rattling the nearby area. ABC's Sophie Flay.
9: The explosion turning night into day, sending a massive shockwave rippling through the air. The sound of the explosion taking nearly a minute to reach the camera. Before the explosion, two towers could be seen, one on either side of the rocket, to protect it from lightning. But now, only one tower remains.
8: Blue Origin founder Jeff Bezos posting on his social media shortly after the explosion, confirming all

0: Personnel are accounted for, and the investigation into the root cause of the explosion is underway. Negotiators for the U.S. and Iran remaining hopeful that a draft agreement can be approved in the coming days that could reopen the Strait of Hormuz. ABC News Chief White House Correspondent Mary Bruce.
1: According to U.S. officials, the president has been briefed on this draft agreement that would extend the ceasefire and see the critical waterway reopen over the course of 60 days. So Iran would be loosening its grip on the strait at the same time that the U.S. would be pulling back its naval blockade on Iranian ports. This would buy time to start negotiating an end to the war.
0: Both Trump and Iranian leadership have rejected deals in the late stages of negotiations before, and Treasury Secretary Scott Bessent confirms the U.S. is still targeting the Iranian regime. An urgent manhunt on Hawaii's Big Island over police after they arrested a 36-year-old man, Jacob Baker, for the murders of three different men over a period of 48 hours on the island. Police Chief Reed Mahuna praising the community, who he says was key to securing Baker's arrest after he was reportedly spotted in a grassy area.
2: So I want to thank our community. It was a citizen that saw something, said something, and helped bring this manhunt to a safe conclusion.
0: As of right now, a motive for the killings remains unknown. You're listening to ABC News.
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0: In Dallas, at least 3 people, including a child, have been confirmed dead in a massive apartment complex explosion and fire. Dallas Fire Rescue official Jason Evans says crews are still combing through the rubble, looking for other possible victims.
7: We have joined that with an excavation phase of the operation, and the hope with doing those simultaneously is to not have us out here as long as we would be otherwise.
0: An exciting finish for this year's Scripps National Spelling Bee.
8: It went down to the wire at the Scripps National Spelling Bee Thursday. A tie between Sri Parikh and Ishan Gupta forced a lightning round spell off. Both given 90 seconds to spell as many words as possible. And 14-year-old Sri put his lips into overdrive.
9: Paraglin.
10: P-R-A-G-L-I-N.
9: Homeland.
10: H-O-M-E-L-Y-N.
8: Motoring through.
9: Chikungunya.
10: C-H-I-K-U-N-G-U-N-Y-A.
8: Correctly spelling 32 words, beating Ishan's 25.
9: Trey, you are the 2000.
8: Crowned by Scripps the best speller in the English language. Dave Packer, ABC News.
0: 8 students on an end-of-the-year field trip to a theme park outside Galveston, Texas, rescued from a roller coaster Thursday when the ride became stuck on its track. The theme park says a thorough inspection of the ride will happen before anyone gets on it again. And the San Antonio Spurs are hanging on for their chance at the NBA Finals after their win over Oklahoma City last night forced a Game 7 for the series. Sherry Preston, ABC News.
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1: So far, so good this morning. Friday, we made it, and no problems to report on the Connecticut Turnpike or on the Merritt Parkway. Fairfield County traffic every 10 minutes on WICC.
2: Partly sunny and warm with a high in the upper 70s and a breeze out of the northwest. A shower due before midnight, clearing by late at night with a low near 50. Partly sunny, windy tomorrow with a high in the mid-60s. I'm meteorologist Paul Piorek on WICC.
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5: I'm excited because I've had Dr. Richard Morrell on my show before, but I've never met him in person from Stamford Health. I am so glad to have you here. How are you?
6: I'm great, Melissa. Thank you. Thank you for having me, and it's great to meet you in person.
5: Yes.
6: Well.
5: Oh, I'm... Listen, you know, Stamford Health is near and dear to my heart. My mom, actually, you were sitting right near her. I don't even know. She's on like a breakfast date right now. She's so funny. But my mom was a registered nurse at Stamford Hospital for many years. I was born there. Oh. And so Stamford Health is something that truly is near and dear to my heart. And you guys have an incredible team there as well. So this is an honor.
6: Thank you.
5: Yeah, of course. And again, Dr. Richard Morrell is the Stamford Health Medical Group. You head up, I should say, the Stamford Health Medical Group. What is
6: Correct.
5: That just for people who don't know?
6: So the medical group, we employ the majority of the physicians who practice at Stamford Health. It's about 250 of us with about 50 contracted. So that's all the outpatient facilities as well as a lot of the services that are provided at the hospital.
5: That's amazing. And you guys have had some really incredible news actually in the last week. Talk to us a little bit about, you had a recertification. That's a big deal. You guys kind of broke a record as far as Connecticut hospital systems are concerned. Talk to us a little bit.
6: So that's correct. So yesterday we had a very exciting day. We just were awarded our recertification for MAGNET.
5: Congrats. So what does that mean?
6: Yes. So MAGNET is awarded by the American Nurses Credentialing Center. And it centers on nursing excellence, quality, and innovation. And I think the key to that, you know, I tell my patients all the time, when you're in the hospital, I'm only going to be there for, 20 minutes, half an hour. I come by once a day. It's the nurses that are there with you 24/7. Mm-hmm. They're really the key and the backbone. So to show that we have nursing excellence, only less than 10% of the hospitals in the country have this. This is really key to our core. So we're very proud of that. We celebrated that. That ties on to a whole bunch of other awards that we've received this year. So as many... Plaintree Gold, which is around patient experience. U.S. News and World Report rated us the number one hospital in Fairfield County. So throwing in all these, we are now the most highly awarded hospital in Connecticut, and we are very proud of that.
5: Congratulations. I think that's a really big deal. Why do you think that happened to Stamford Health?
6: So it's just a focus on quality. It's a focus on quality. It's a focus on patient experience. It's a focus on culture and the people that we have. We just have this culture of taking care of each other and taking care of the people that we serve. And that makes a big difference every day when you come in.
5: I mean, especially from your perspective, because you're on the ground, you're seeing it. And I mean, let's be honest, at a lot of hospitals, unfortunately, they are becoming, you know, either bought up or they're being put into a much bigger system. And I would think that experience for not only the patient, but the caregiver is different than I feel like it used to be. But Stamford Health has been able to have these partnerships with major name recognition places, but you've not compromised on that patient you know, care, but also the caregivers, not just being a number, right? I mean, how do you do that? How do you strike that balance?
6: So it's funny because I interview a lot of docs to come work for us, and I call us the Goldilocks, right? We're the perfect mix. We're the right size where any individual physician or other employee in the organization can make a difference, right? All the docs have my cell number. They can reach out to me if there's an issue, text me, call me anytime. You can have a direct effect on the care that's provided. If you see something, say something. So we have that level where we can affect that change, but also we have amazing care provided right here close to home. The relationship with New York Presbyterian around both cardiac and neurology, the relationship with Dana-Farber for oncology. So these are really key. The relationship with HSS for orthopedics, we're able to bring that world-class care right here in Stanford in Lower Fairfield County, and that's amazing.
5: Yeah, and I have to say, because as I mentioned, I grew up in a hospital setting because my mom was a registered mm-hmm. nurse for 20 plus years. And the thing that I think is amazing, I was just at Stanford Health recently. It doesn't feel like you're in a hospital. I mean, from the pediatric unit, I mean, and again, I have a 7-year-old. So the idea of if my kid breaks my leg, I don't want to think about that. But when I went there, it didn't feel like I was at a hospital. I didn't feel, and you could see it. Even the kids who were there were like, forgot that they were even there for treatment, and the parents didn't seem stressed. So even just down to the setting, the decorum and just kind of that feel, that culture is very different. It's so I don't know how you guys did that. How do you not make a hospital feel like a hospital? But it's pretty unique in that sense.
6: Yeah. I can't claim any credit for that, but we have very good people who understand that. Yeah, it shouldn't. People come in, they don't feel well. You don't want a site to make them feel worse. You want it to uplift people and help people to feel better.
5: Yeah, well, you guys do that. I really do think you do.
6: Thank you.
5: And, you know, what would you leave people with, Dr. Morrell, when you're going into the summer season? You like to call this kind of your reset when it comes to assessing your health. Why, and what exactly does that mean?
6: So, you know, unfortunately, people will often tend to put off things, right? Put off seeing their general physician for a physical, put off seeing their OBGYN, put off getting their mammogram, their colonoscopy. And one of the things I like to say, if you don't make time for your health is going to take time from you, right? And it's really important that you do that. Thank you. Feel free to use it.
5: I will. You know what? Honestly, you think I'm joking. I probably will. I'll say that to my parents later or to my husband or my brother, all the boys who don't want to make their doctor's appointment. So, yes, I'm going to use that for sure. Continue.
6: So, you know, now that things are slowing down, you know, you've got a 7-year-old, you've got kids' activities, things like that. That tends to pull back a little bit in the summer. So you got a little bit more free time. Use that free time to take care of yourself, take care of you. And I say that to everybody else out there. Make those appointments, make those follow-up, get those things done. So we've made it very easy right now. Most of our appointments can be booked online. You don't have to call on the telephone. 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And take care of yourself. It's really, really important.
5: And I also know, too, Dr. Morrell, not to put you on the spot, but Stanford Health also has a nonprofit, doesn't it? And you guys have, I feel like, events and things like that coming up.
6: Correct. So Stanford Health is a full nonprofit. We are not a for-profit system, as opposed to some other hospitals in the area. But we have a big community function coming up on Sunday, June 7th.
5: I knew I wasn't crazy.
6: You were not crazy.
5: I was like, no, there's something happening, and I'm going to miss it, and I'm going to be mad at myself on June 7th. Okay.
6: June 7th. It is our 30th year annual Hope in Motion Walk, and this is to raise funds for the Bennett Cancer Center. So I encourage everybody to come out and join us. It's a really wonderful event. Many of our docs, many of our nurses, other staff, everybody will be out there, all the executive team. So come out and join us, and hopefully pray for good weather.
5: Yes, and it's 1 week from Sunday. It is on June 7th.
6: Correct.
5: Which has honestly become my 7-year-old's favorite date of the year because it's 6-7. And we're still dealing with the 6-7 stuff. So for all the kids out there, tell them on 6-7, we're going to walk. And it's for a really good cause. I love that. And Dr. Morrell, I adore you. I thank you so much for always making the time to come on the show. You've always been excellent, but it's great to finally meet in person.
6: Pleasure. Thank you so much. I enjoyed it.
5: Of course. And the website, one more time, if people want any more information.
6: StanfordHealth.org.
5: StanfordHealth.org. Got that? StanfordHealth.org. Dr. Morrell, thank you so much for what you do. We appreciate it.
6: Thank you.
5: You're very welcome. We are going to be right back. Stop number 5 today for the Brown Roofing Melissa in the Morning Diner Tour. We're at Elm Street Diner here in Stanford. More straight ahead.
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1: speed limit ride on the Merritt Parkway, also on the Connecticut Turnpike right now. They're wrapping up the overnight work in Ansonia northbound on Route 8. Fairfield County traffic every 10 minutes on WICC.
2: A warm and dry day on the way, partly sunny with a high in the upper 70s. A shower before midnight, clearing late at night with a low near 50. Partly sunny and windy tomorrow with a high in the mid-60s. I'm meteorologist Paul Piorek on WICC.
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5: Graham cracker.
8: Oh, you love graham cracker.
5: Oh, I love graham cracker, too.
8: I just like... Oh,
5: she's the cutest, right? I know. God, we miss graham cracker. So we are back with stop number five. Fine. We are stopped at, well, this is a fine stop, actually. This is a wonderful stop. Elm Street Diner for the Brown Roofing Melissa in the Morning Diner Tour. Carmen Colon, I am so excited that you are here. First of all, you are just stunning. And you love graham cracker. All those things.
8: I love graham cracker.
5: Well, we love you.
8: Thank you. We really do.
5: And you do such amazing work. You are the CEO and president of Pacific House. But before you started here, you were already working on a lot of similar work in Bridgeport, correct?
9: Absolutely. I was in Bridgeport for 30 years under the YMCA at Alpha Community Services, doing anything and everything to end homelessness as we know it, serving men, women, and children.
5: Amazing. And you are now at Pacific House. For people who don't know, and I know you have several locations in Fairfield County, what is it that you guys do?
9: Pacific House runs an emergency shelter for men. So right now, we have 72 men in our emergency shelter. We also have permanent supportive housing here in Stamford and Norwalk and Darien. And that's for men, women, and children as well. And we do have two big projects under construction here in Stamford.
5: Really?
9: Yes,
5: absolutely. Can you tell me about them?
9: Absolutely. So one of the projects is called Rotary Commons because we did receive some funding from the Stamford Rotary Club, and we're so thankful to that. That will be 39 units of permanent supportive housing. 18 of those units will be for families and 21 for single adults.
5: That's amazing.
9: And then on the same street, which is on Stillwater, we have a project that's going to be for 15 families. We're really excited about those projects.
5: Tell us a little bit, in the main hub, before I ask that question, the main hub is kind of here in Stamford, right?
9: Yes. So Pacific House runs the hub. And what the hub is the point of entry into the system that aids with homeless services to the homeless population. In Fairfield County, we do have four hubs. Pacific House does not run all four hubs. There's a hub in Bridgeport, there's a hub in Norwalk, hub here in Stamford. Housing insecurity can contact our hub. Could they call us at our hub? But they can come.
5: So, you know, Carmen, I talk a lot on my show about how, especially when you talk about people who are home insecure, sometimes we have, it's kind of like, honestly, to me, when you have a drug or alcohol addiction, we have this thought in our head, who that looks like. And then people are really surprised that actually it could be the person in the cubicle next to you. It could be the student that is a peer to your child or, you know, whoever it may be. It could be a family member. It could be a family friend of yours, you know, whatever the case may be. What has been the most surprising to you in this role when you see people come through and say, I don't have secure housing, or I'm couch surfing, or I don't know, you know, where I'm going to sleep tonight. you know, what has been surprising?
9: The most surprising to me has been the increase in elderly homelessness.
5: Really?
9: Our senior citizens are falling into homelessness. Obviously, they live on a fixed income, and they can't go back to work. They're not employable, as we know it. And
5: Well, and they worked really hard.
9: And they worked so hard.
5: Right? Like, why do they need to go back? It's crazy.
9: And our economy has just really basically just risen. Everything is so high. Rents are so high. And they are just forced to contact us and say, what can I do? And unfortunately for seniors, they don't want to go into shelter.
5: Mm-hmm.
9: And,
5: who
9: you know,
5: blame them?
9: So Ray, when we think about Graham Cracker, you cannot possibly imagine that, and they couldn't. You know, you said it best. They work so hard, and to have to experience something like that. So we do have to do better here in the great state of Connecticut to really continue to build housing as fast as we can. I mean, I'd say let's eliminate shelters because we cannot continue to build shelters.
5: Right.
9: We need to build housing, affordable housing for every single one.
5: What about, have you seen, Carmen, more kids?
9: Absolutely.
5: You're
9: really aging out of DCF, right? So when children are aging out of DCF,
5: that's what I was thinking.
9: Absolutely. The ones aging out of DCF, you're 18 to 24 year olds, they're so vulnerable. Now they're coming into an adult single shelter. At Pacific House, we do have a program specifically for 18 to 24 year olds.
5: That's amazing.
9: We really work hard with them and just try to get them as quickly as possible into housing, so we're not losing them to depression.
5: Right? Yeah.
9: I mean, you find yourself on the streets, you find yourself couch surfing, depression is hitting you hard.
5: Mm-hmm. Well, because I think about that. I mean, you and I were just talking. So, you know, full disclosure for you listening at home, I love Carmen's son. He works directly with Dr. Avery in the Bridgeport Public Schools, the superintendent there. And he's just an amazing human. And I know, you know, how you feel about your son. I know how I feel about my son. But I even look at, you know, speaking of Graham Cracker, you know, that 18 to 25, you know, heck, I'll even say up to 30. In and out, my parents were always so good about, hey, if you need to kind of save up some money, make sure you got that job, you can come live with us. And they did that. They did it for me. They did it for my then boyfriend, now husband. I mean, and they've done it for my siblings. And that idea of, especially when you, if you're, you know, in foster care, that idea of, well, then what do you do? I mean, from 18 to that 24. So I love that you have a specific kind of population that is covered, you know, by Pacific House. I think that's a big deal that you can't take for granted, and even families who can't give that kind of resource.
9: And they do have special needs. They're still very, very young.
5: Mm-hmm.
9: And if they find themselves without anyone there, it just becomes harder. And when folks say, what happened to this person? No one was there. And Pacific House is that entity. And we make sure that we are training our staff to remember that was once somebody's baby.
5: Yeah.
9: That's the way that I always say it. Come on, let's really go the extra mile to get them into housing. Let's not have them living in shelter for months and years at a time.
5: Yeah, exactly. If people want to support and even just learn a little bit more about Pacific House, is there an opportunity to do that, and where can they go?
9: Yeah, so they can go onto our website and just look us up, PacificHouseInc.org, or you can contact us at 203-348-2792. And I'm going to do something that I really always do when people say, are you nuts? Yes.
5: I'd rather
9: people contact me directly, and everyone always has my number, but they can contact me at 203-260-0595. And I'd rather be available for folks that are in need and folks that have the need to need someone that's asking for help. And I've done this my entire career because I don't want people who are in crisis having to wait.
5: Mm-hmm.
9: We need to be there in that moment.
5: Also, there's something about it. First of all, you're a boss lady, so I love the fact that you do that. But also, it's probably one of, so we're human, right? We're horrible at asking for help. And I would imagine, you know, people on average who are, you know, are home insecure, no one wants to admit that. No one wants to say that I couldn't figure this out, or I couldn't put a roof over my head, or my spouse's head, or my child's head, or my whoever it is. So the idea of just calling, you know, either an agency or an organization can be really scary. So being able to have that connection, which people are making right now listening to you and hearing from you. And I already feel comfortable. Like, I feel like if I'm having a crisis, I'm just going to call you and you're going to have to deal with me. But I think that is a big deal, because it's hard to ask for help.
9: So scary. It's very scary for everyone. And a lot of times, you know, I give my phone number because I say, you know, sometimes it's easier for me. I mean, I've been in the industry, you know, over 34 years, right? Yeah. So I know the nuances of our industry. I know how difficult some things can be to navigate. And I know sometimes that I'm like, this is an easy one. This is an easy one for me. I'm like, okay, the next case is hard, but this is an easy one. This is what we're gonna do. We're gonna do this together. We're gonna do this in partnership, and I'm gonna walk you through the steps, and I'm gonna give you to the best person that's gonna take care of you right now.
5: Carmen, you're amazing. And so is Pacific House and the work that you guys do all across Fairfield County. And I want to thank you so much for being part of the Diner Tour. And I hope that you guys continue to have great success.
9: Thank you for having me.
5: You're welcome.
9: Have a great one.
5: You too. Okay. We're going to continue with stop number 5 here at Elm Street Diner in Stamford. It is the Brown Roofing Melissa in the Morning Diner Tour after this.
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1: Good morning. Southbound on the 95 corridor between New Haven and the New York State line. Hey, we're in great shape. No issues there. Parkway, same. 25A connector and Route 8 also in a nice speed limit mode. Fairfield County traffic every 10 minutes on WICC.
2: Partly sunny and warm with a high in the upper 70s and a breeze out of the northwest. A shower due before midnight, clearing by late at night with a low near 50. Partly sunny, windy tomorrow with a high in the mid-60s. I'm meteorologist Paul Piorek on WICC.
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10: 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If you want to access everything that Facebook, Instagram, or WhatsApp offers, you're going to have to pay. Meta, the parent of all three platforms, has now rolled out subscription-based plus versions of each and offer perks like extra customization and more reactions to posts. The FBI is out with a new warning for people who use Microsoft 365 programs like Outlook, Teams, and OneDrive. It starts as a convincing-looking email instructing the user to visit a Microsoft verification page and enter a code in the email. Then that hands over control of your account to the hacker. The best advice, don't ever use an access code that you didn't specifically request. And there are questions about whether a prize-winning writer used AI for his story. Jameer Nazir from Trinidad and Tobago won an award for his short story, The Serpent in the Grove. But an analysis by the AI chatbot Claude says it was, quote, almost certainly not produced unaided by a human. No comment yet from Nazir. With Tech Trends, Dave Packer, ABC News.
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10: From ABC News, I'm Dave Packer. The U.S. and Iran could be close to another ceasefire deal that would include reopening the Strait of Hormuz. Could also open the door to more critical talks to end the war altogether if an agreement can be reached on Iran's nuclear program. ABC's Mary Bruce with more from the White House.
13: According to U.S. officials, the president has been briefed on a draft agreement that would extend the current fragile ceasefire and see the strait reopen over the course of 60 days. Iran loosening its grip on the critical waterway as the U.S. pulls back its naval blockade on Iranian ports. buying time to start negotiating an end to the war.
10: Neither the president nor the Iranian Supreme Leader have signed off on the proposal. In Central Africa, more than 250 people so far have died from what's suspected to be Ebola, and health officials say the virus is spreading faster than that they can contain it. Former White House COVID-19 response coordinator Dr. Ashish Jha says the Trump administration cuts have hurt efforts to contain the outbreak.
14: The cuts in USAID have definitely made a difference, and it would make sense, right? We had a tremendous number of staff on the ground. They're gone. We had a lot of other resources on the ground. They're gone.
10: Former CIA officer David Rush facing charges after federal prosecutors say he stored hundreds of gold bars in his home.
13: An affidavit alleges Rush lied about his background since joining the CIA around 2009. Claiming he had a degree from Clemson University, a master's from Rensselaer Polytechnic, and had been a Navy pilot. But an investigation found no record he attended either school or had been a pilot.
10: ABC Stephanie Ramos, 14-year-old Shree Parikh from Rancho Cucamonga, California, is the winner of this year's Scripps National Spelling Bee. It went to a 90-second speed round spell-off.
15: Tara Glynn.
16: T-R-A-G-L-I-N.
15: Homeland.
16: H-Y-M-E-L-Y-N.
10: Shree flying through to get 32 words right, enough to be crowned best speller in the English language. You're listening to ABC News.
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10: Treasury Secretary Scott Bessent spoke at the White House press briefing today, and he said that plans in place to put President Trump's face on a $250 bill need to go through Congress.
19: Right now, there is proposed legislation in front of the House, in front of the Senate, to change the first requirement so that a living person, Donald J. Trump, could be on the $250 bill. So it's all in the hands of up on Capitol Hill.
10: The outdoor clothing company Patagonia is suing drag queen and environmental activist Patagonia for trademark infringement. Patagonia alleges after Patagonia's application for a trademark, it's going to confuse consumers. Patagonia accuses Patagonia of trying to erase an activist and betraying its core mission. ABC News contributor and SiriusXM host Mike Muse says this boils down to freedom of expression versus intellectual property.
20: So when you get to freedom of expression, what the law typically allows is for satirists, activists, and politicals to use parody in order to promote a message to which Patagonia is actually doing. But when you get into trademark intellectual property, that's where the rubber begins to meet the road.
10: And upset at the French Open, world number one Yannick Sinner collapsed in the Paris heat before falling to the second round to 56-ranked Manuel Cerundo. Extreme heat also caused problems for Sinner in the Australian Open. Dave Packery.
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23: Eating a healthy diet is not only good for you physically, it can also keep your brain sharp as you age. According to a new study out of China, people who most closely followed the MIND diet slowed aging in key structures inside their brains by more than 2 years. The MIND diet is a combination of the Mediterranean diet, which we talk a lot about, and the DASH diet, which stands for Dietary Approaches to Stop Hypertension. All three of these diets are similar, But the MIND diet puts more of an emphasis on berries, beans, leafy green vegetables, fish, poultry, whole grains, olive oil, and nuts. You're not going to eat foods with a lot of saturated fat. We're talking cheese, butter, red meat, or anything fried. You really don't have to eat like this 100% of the time. That's the key. Just do the best that you can. I'm Dr. Sanjay Gupta, helping you live a better life.
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1: Good morning, Connecticut Turnpike and the Merritt Parkway. Both speed limit this morning, Friday morning. And the same thing on 25A Connector and Route 82. It looks good. Fairfield County traffic every 10 minutes. On WICC.
2: A warm and dry day on the way, partly sunny with a high in the upper 70s, a shower before midnight, clearing late at night with a low near 50, partly sunny and windy tomorrow with a high in the mid 60s. I'm meteorologist Paul Piorek on WICC.
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6: From ABC News, Wall Street Now. A buying spree in the tech sector drove a rally in the broader market that left the major averages closing at new record highs yesterday. The S&P rose about 0.6%, the NASDAQ 0.9%, the Dow gained a fraction to finish the day at 50,669. New government data shows Americans saving at the lowest rate since 2022. But Treasury Secretary Scott Bessent says that could actually indicate more consumer confidence, despite survey findings to the contrary. Consumers trying to cope with rising prices are heading to warehouse stores and buying in bulk. Costco says same-store sales were up nearly 10% in the latest quarter and that its gas pumps churned out more fuel than they ever have. Customers at some Walmart stores have been doing double takes and posting images of round plastic Coke bottles that look a little like Christmas ornaments. They're actually designed to resemble soccer balls to celebrate Coke's partnership with FIFA and World Cup. Jim Ryan, ABC News.
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15: Asian needle ants are an invasive species now making their home in many U.S. states, according to the National Forest Service. These tiny creatures' stings can leave a red, itchy, painful mark that lasts for hours. And if you're allergic, you can have a serious reaction that requires immediate medical attention. Your safest bet is to steer clear of these insect invaders, but they can be harder to spot than typical ants. Rather than building obvious hills above their nests, they tend to hide in leaf litter, potted plants, and landscaping soil. When spending time outdoors, double-check where you stop to rest or place your belongings. Be especially cautious near logs, rotting wood, and rocks where they often hide, and do regular clothing checks to spot any hitchhikers. If you do have an encounter, clean with soap and water and apply a cold compress to reduce the swelling. With this Medical Minute, I'm Jacqueline Lane.
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24: Automated highway work zone speed cameras will be activated next Monday. During June, violators will only be issued a warning with no fine. Starting July 6th, a first offense warning will be issued. A second offense will cost violators $75. However, if a vehicle travels 85 miles per hour or higher in a work zone, there will be a $75 fine, even if it's a first offense. Camera locations include Bolton, East Lyme, Colchester, Glastonbury, and West Haven. The state Senate is saying goodbye to Senate President Pro Tem Martin Looney. This comes as Looney is retiring after 46 years in the state capitol. The celebration on Wednesday turned into a de facto reunion with former legislators coming to the capitol to honor one of the most influential members in the history of Connecticut politics.
5: Marty, this is all for you today, and we're so excited to be here today to honor you and your 46 years of service in the legislature.
24: Looney is a longtime college professor and attorney who won his first election in 1980. During his final remarks, Looney said he felt like George Bailey in It's a Wonderful Life.
7: You have all been a blessing to me in various degrees and various times over 46 years, something I will always cherish.
24: Faculty and students addressed the Connecticut State Colleges and Universities Board of Regents on Thursday. It was the first time faculty had a chance to address the board after multiple votes of no confidence. The no confidence votes follow the resignation of Interim Chancellor John Maduko, who is facing sexual harassment complaints, and Board of Regents Chair Marty Guay. Natalie Braswell and Ari Santiago were named as replacements for Maduko and Guay. Faculty members say they need more funding and better leadership to help students succeed. Police say two people are facing charges after crashing into multiple police officers. It happened during a police pursuit that started in Shelton. Police say George Jakubowski and Luann Bodner drove through several red lights and even drove across a playground and soccer field in Stratford before the vehicle became disabled on I-95 on Tuesday. When the car stopped, Jakubowski tried to take off on foot but was caught. He's facing reckless endangerment, reckless driving, and drug paraphernalia charges, while Bodner is facing a charge of possession of a controlled substance. State Senator Tony Wong, ranking Republican member of the Transportation Committee, held a press conference yesterday outside Fairfield Town Hall, calling on town officials to pause and reevaluate the town's automated traffic enforcement program following staggering projected violations and the expected revenue during the program's initial warning period, which expires on Sunday.
8: A total of about 114,000 speeding violations in the first 17 days of May. And that's a monthly projection for May to be about 190,000 speeding violations.
24: While Wong supports the use of the cameras overall, he believes that the scale of the violations and public frustration demonstrates the need for additional public education, greater awareness, and refinements to the local implementation strategy before the program proceeds further.
8: You only have six zones or six schools, 16 cameras. So guess what people are going to do? They're going to bypass those cameras.
24: And data shows State Senator Rob Sampson led all legislators in speaking time during the legislative session. Sampson spoke for 2 hours and 48 minutes during one day while presenting an amendment to a bill on the Senate floor. His total of 14 hours and 41 minutes of speaking time was almost triple the amount of the time of the next closest legislator. His single day of speaking was longer than Majority Leader Bob Duff's total of 2 hours and 44 minutes throughout the whole session, which led all Democrats. Seven other GOP senators spoke for 3 to 5 hours. For the Voice of Connecticut, WICC, I'm John Kamal.
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1: Speed limit right now on 95 southbound. No problem. Same on the Merrick Parkway. We're looking good there Friday morning. 25A connector and Route 8 also looking good. Fairfield County traffic every 10 minutes on WICC.
2: Partly sunny and warm with a high in the upper 70s and a breeze out of the northwest. A shower due before midnight, clearing by late at night with a low near 50. Partly sunny, windy tomorrow with a high in the mid-60s. I'm meteorologist Paul Piorek on WICC.
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0: Heard in Lordship, Paradise Green, and all over Stratford. Now back to Melissa in the morning on the Voice of Connecticut, WICC 600 and 95.9. It's breakfast with a side of news. The Brown Roofing Melissa in the Morning Diner Tour is live on WICC 600 and 95.9, the Voice of Connecticut.
11: I am excited to have back for a third year in a row. Bob Azzone is here with Soundwaters. And Bob, welcome back to the show. How are you?
12: Great. It's great to be here.
11: I'm glad to have you here. And it only took me 3 years to also realize that you're a hockey coach.
12: I am a hockey coach at Darien Youth Hockey. Yep.
11: Wow. And you do 7 and 8 year olds.
12: Yep. Mites.
11: Yes, my son is going to be a mite in the fall. I'm very excited. Wow, look at us. Even more to connect on. I'm very excited about that. What, first of all, for people who are not familiar with Soundwaters, what is it that you guys do?
12: We connect young people to Long Island Sound. So even though you think Long Island Sound is there, it's part of everybody's life every day. You see it, but very few people actually have access to it. And when you think that you don't have access to our region's greatest natural resource, Soundwaters is the organization that will connect students from kindergarten all the way through high school to Long Island Sound.
11: When you say connect, what does that mean? Like, what kind of programs are you offering?
12: School buses will come to Soundwaters every day, and students will go into the water. They'll go on the water in boats. They'll be in a lab where they're studying water. They're learning about the health of the water and what makes a healthy Long Island Sound. Because if Long Island Sound is not healthy, the whole region relies on it in one way or another. And so we are the idea behind Soundwaters is that if people understand Long Island Sound, they'll care about it. And if they care about it, they'll want to take care of it.
11: Yeah, exactly. What has been kind of these moments? I know you and I have sort of talked about it before, that they're like aha moments for kids. I mean, tell us about those, especially I would think in real time, you're sort of seeing where it connects. And then they probably take those stories back to their parents later on that day.
12: Every day.
11: Really?
12: So today there'll be 40 or 50 kids who will go out on our ship. We have a schooner that sails every day in addition to doing land-based programs. And they'll trawl, which is running a net along the bottom of the sound, and they'll bring up animals. And those animals will vary from flounder to, you know, tin cans to horseshoe crabs and all different types of fish. So now you take a horseshoe crab out of a trawl net and you put it in front of a 10-year-old. They've never seen it before. It looks scary. It looks dangerous. And 3 or 4 minutes later, they're holding the horseshoe crab. They understand that it's not dangerous. They understand how old it is, how incredibly old it is, how it's a living fossil on our Earth. And I like to say that the Long Island Sound now is then demystified for that student for the rest of their life, because they now understand what's under that water, what's in that water, why it matters to them, why it matters to the animals, and why we need to make sure that the sound is healthy so that animals like that can thrive for another 450 million years.
11: Yeah. How long has Soundwaters been around?
12: Since 1989. So
11: wow.
12: We're about 36, 37 years old.
11: That's amazing. I feel like, so that is so interesting. Have you found that in that 30-plus year range, you had students who now, and I don't know how in touch you are with them, but have you ever had people come back and say, you know, because I went through this program or because I got so connected at a young age, this is now something I'm teaching my kids, or this is now, you know, why if I see trash at a beach, it immediately gets thrown out or something. Have you seen kind of now that generational where that impact happens, you know, when they're young and it carries into their adulthood?
12: Only every single day.
11: Seriously?
12: Every single day. So I'm not wearing a Soundwaters logo right now, but if I were, it's hard to walk down the street in Sanford and have somebody not say to you, I did Soundwaters when I was little.
11: Really?
12: I received an email just yesterday extolling the experience that this young professional now works at Pepsi had at Soundwaters growing up. I mean, it was...
11: Wow.
12: It is amazing to hear. It's very gratifying to hear. But that is the impact. People do not forget when they do hands-on learning, which is what we do. They do not forget those experiences. They're oftentimes their first, in some cases their only, really true connection to the natural world.
11: Mm.
12: And they do not forget it, and they do not forget Soundwaters. It's really exciting when people approach us with stories like that.
11: I was thinking about you, Bob, because there was an article recently talking about how many of the lobster traps have now been removed from Long Island Sound, which we've been following that very closely on my show personally, because I, like you, very much care about Long Island Sound, born and raised in Connecticut, love this natural resource and want to protect it as much as possible. But it was something like they had hit a milestone number of lobster traps. I can't remember the article. I apologize for that. But I was thinking about you, because top of mind, I thought, wow, that, I mean, in X amount of years, they were able to really do a lot of great work. I mean, talk a little bit about why Soundwaters, why you guys are so focused on the health and taking care of Long Island Sound.
12: Well, it's, I mean, there's economic reasons, there's health reasons, there's community strength reasons. When Soundwaters was started, Long Island Sound was in really, really, really poor health and heading in the wrong direction. And the simple reason behind that is us. Is us. Long Island Sound will do just fine on its own.
11: Mm.
12: And it will thrive on its own. But there are 8 million people who live in what is called the Long Island Sound watershed, which is the area of 5 states and 2 countries, United States and Canada, where every part of their day flushes down into Long Island Sound through the various rivers and things that run down from New Hampshire, Vermont, through Massachusetts and through Connecticut, right down into the Sound. So what happens upstream, what happens around us, matters. We like to say if it goes on the ground, it ends up in the Sound.
11: Mm-hmm.
12: And so the closer we get to understanding and appreciating that, which is what we do every day with students, the more we can control that. Now, Long Island Sound since 1989 is in markedly better health. We never call it healthy because it's under that pressure every day.
11: Sure.
12: But it is much, much healthier. And that's due to organizations like Soundwaters. It's also due to federal, state, and local regulation.
11: Mm-hmm.
12: But we can all take a win there. We can all take pride in the fact that you know, Long Island Sound is one of the United States' ecological success stories.
11: Mm-hmm.
12: And that's a good thing.
11: That's a good thing.
12: We're not done. There are other issues that matter to us now, and it's unlikely that young people woke up worried about the health of Long Island Sound, but it is entirely possible now that young people are waking up worried about the future of the planet.
11: Yeah,
12: it's true. It's their planet. It's the planet they're going to inherit, and it's in crisis, you know, depending on who you want to ask about it. And so we've pivoted a little bit where Long Island Sound was our focus. Long Island Sound is still our focus, but now we use it as a classroom where we are teaching about those issues that will affect the natural world on a global basis.
11: Wow.
12: Climate change, microplastics, things like that, because those are the things that young people are going to have to deal with. So we are, in fact, still preparing young people for their future.
11: I love that. And so obviously you have a lot of programming throughout the school year. What happens during the summertime?
12: Yeah, we flip a switch. We flip a switch in about 3 weeks, and we'll be sailing. We'll still be doing science, but it's we have children all day instead of just for, you know, 3-4 hours. We have them all day. We have them every day. We'll have them for a week or 2 weeks or 3 weeks, and they'll be having fun on the Sound. They'll be sailing. They'll, again, be connecting to the Sound. And some people, connection comes through sailing. Some people, it comes through science. And others, it might be through art. So we have an art program. We started integrate art into a lot of our summer programs because
11: awesome.
12: Some young people will relate to the natural world through that
11: creative brain.
12: Yeah.
11: I love that. That is so cool. When you say art, I mean, is it, and forgive me if this sounds elementary, but is it kind of using the natural world to create art, or what is your art program? Because that's really cool.
12: I guess it's when you want to talk about, you know, ask your son when he comes home from school and ask him some of these questions. And some people will describe it with a picture that they drew.
11: Mm.
12: And some people will describe it through the horseshoe crab or the science that they did. And some people will come home in the summer and they'll describe it through sailing. They'll say, I did this in sailing today. It's how they experience the world.
11: Got it.
12: And again, some people will do it through art. Some people
11: right.
12: do it through science. Some people do it through reading. And some people do it through things like sailing.
11: Yeah. Well, I was thinking about, you know, when anytime we go to the beach, my son will actually, this is where the creative, I love that. He will, whenever he picks up trash, he will collect it. He's got a little bag at home. And then when he has enough to fill a poster board, he will either glue or tape or put it to a poster board. And then, I mean, for years we did this, and he would, you know, either bring it to the class for show and tell, or he would just keep it, bring it to family dinners, whatever. And he would be like, this is what was on my beach in the last month. And so it was, you know, art for him, but that's what clicked for him, was being able to visually see how we can clean up, for example. So when I think about art, I think, you know, is it kind of like the treasure hunts where, hey, I found this and this and this on the beach, or, you know, however that looks. That's what I was asking.
12: And what's exciting is he sounds like he came to that himself.
11: He did. It bothers him. Oh my gosh. I mean, he alarms me sometimes, Bob. I've got to be honest. I feel like he is a traffic issue, honestly. We will be in parking lots, and he will be that kid that will

0: Farmer.
1: Great. Thank you very much, Melissa.
0: Thank you. We are going to be right back. Stop number 5 for the Brown Roofing Melissa in the Morning Diner Tour. We're at Elm Street Diner in Stamford after this.
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3: Southbound 25A connector slow as you approach the merge of the Connecticut Turnpike. So far, so good. The rest of the stretch also good on the parkway, too, right now. Fairfield County traffic every 10 minutes on WICC.
4: A warm and dry day on the way. Partly sunny with a high in the upper 70s. A shower before midnight. Clearing late at night with a low near 50. Partly sunny and windy tomorrow with a high in the mid-60s. I'm meteorologist Paul Piorek on WICC.
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5: These are your political insights from ABC News. Will she or won't she? On Thursday, Michigan Governor Gretchen Whitmer seemed to announce that she will not make a run for the presidency, telling a Detroit TV station, "I think there will be a robust group of people running for president. I will not be one of them in 2028. But wait. Later in the day, Whitmer stepping back those comments, saying, "At this juncture, I have nothing to announce," adding that she was answering the 100th question of the morning about it and said she wasn't making any plans. The Los Angeles mayoral race shaping up to be a nail-biter. A newly released poll shows incumbent Los Angeles Mayor Karen Bass highly vulnerable and in a surprisingly close race with city council member Nithya Raman and media personality Spencer Pratt. New York Mayor Zoran Mamdani turning his back on incumbent Congressman Adriano Espaillat, chair of the Congressional Hispanic Caucus, and endorsing Democratic Socialist Dariliza Avila Chavalier to represent Upper Manhattan and the Bronx. Dave Packer, ABC News.
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0: From ABC News, I'm Sherry Preston. Negotiators for both the United States and Iran say they have the draft of a deal that could lead to the reopening of the Strait of Hormuz and the U.S. naval blockade being lifted. It's a 60-day ceasefire, however, says ABC Chief White House correspondent Mary Bruce, President Trump has not definitively said yes.
9: The president was asked in an interview yesterday if there's a red line that Iran could cross that would cause the U.S. to fully restart this war. And he said, well, a deal that wasn't going to be good for us is the red line. He said this is playing out and they're going to see.
0: Under the proposed deal, talks about Iran's nuclear program would start at a later date. People in Romania are calling for NATO support following a Russian drone strike on an apartment building along that country's border with Ukraine. American Stephen Evelyn has lived in Romania for several years.
10: I don't believe this was an accident. This has happened too many times for the Russians to be doing this by accident. Either that or they're highly incompetent at waging war.
0: Romania asking for more anti-drone capabilities. In Newark, New Jersey, protests continuing outside an ICE detention center. Demonstrators say conditions inside the privately run facility are inhumane. A test rocket, part of the Blue Origin fleet owned by Jeff Bezos, blowing up on the launch pad in Florida. ABC's Sophie Flay.
11: A massive fireball.

0: erupting, lighting up the night sky over Cape Canaveral, Florida. A Blue Origin rocket exploding on the launch pad. Blue Origin founder Jeff Bezos says all personnel are safe. No one was on board. The company says the rocket experienced an anomaly during an engine test for the massive 320-foot-tall New Glenn rocket.
1: Three people were killed in an apartment explosion in Dallas. Crews were on their way to inspect reports of a possible gas leak in the building when it happened. The bodies of two women and one child were found in the debris. 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
1: Investigations underway into ticket prices for some of the World Cup games in New York and New Jersey this summer. Some say the cost is outrageous, but ESPN investigative reporter TJ Quinn says it's to be expected.
7: You've got an estimated 400,000 millionaires in the New York metropolitan area. That's who you're competing with when you're getting onto one of the websites trying to buy tickets. You've got dynamic pricing in use.
1: He says it's simply supply and demand, small supply, extraordinary demand. The Ebola outbreak in Central Africa continues to grow as world leaders call for peace in the region. ABC's Kira Phillips has more.
8: The head of the World Health Organization is calling for a ceasefire in the Democratic Republic of the Congo, saying it would save lives. Cases of the deadly Ebola virus continue to spread across the war-torn region, making it difficult for health workers to provide care. And the CDC now says that there are about 1,200 suspected and confirmed cases of Ebola and more than 250 suspected deaths. The new cases spreading in the southeastern part of the DRC, which borders Rwanda and Burundi.
1: Artificial intelligence company Anthropic says it has raised $65 billion in private funding that will push its valuation to $965 billion, a whopping number that makes the five-year-old research lab behind Claude, the chatbot, one of the world's most valuable startups as it careens toward a likely Wall Street debut. I'm Sherry Preston, ABC News.
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11: Automated highway work zone cameras will be activated on Monday. During June, violators will only be issued a warning with no fine. But starting July 6th, a first offense warning will be issued. A second offense will cost violators $75. The state Senate said goodbye to Senate President Pro Tem Martin Looney this past Wednesday, honoring one of the most influential members in the history of Connecticut politics. Looney is a longtime college professor and attorney who won his first election in 1980. Faculty and students addressed the state colleges and universities board of regents on Thursday. It was their first chance to address the board after multiple votes of no confidence following the resignation of interim chancellor John Maduko, who's facing sexual harassment complaints, and board of regents chair Marty Guay. And two people are facing charges after crashing into multiple police officers. George Jakubowski and Luann Bodner drove through several red lights and even a soccer field in Stratford before the vehicle became disabled on I-95. They were both arrested and are facing multiple charges. For the Voice of Connecticut, WICC, I'm John Kamal.
12: 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We're going to be right back. 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
13: 25-8 connector as slow as you get towards the merge of 95 this morning. Turnpike is getting busy. Bridgeport and Fairfield. Parkway still looks good at this moment. Fairfield County traffic every 10 minutes on WICC.
14: Partly sunny and warm with a high in the upper 70s and a breeze out of the northwest. A shower due before midnight, clearing by late at night with a low near 50. Partly sunny, windy tomorrow with a high in the mid-60s. I'm meteorologist Paul Piorek on WICC.
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18: It is past time to admit that CSCU is a failed experiment. Year after year, debacle after debacle, we are humiliated to be associated with CSCU.
12: Yup, I kind of have to be honest. I've been waiting for someone to say something publicly. Hey, how are you? Great to be back with you here in studio. Melissa Sheketoff here, and you are hearing from some university officials who voted no confidence in the leadership of CSCU as well as the Board of Regents. Yesterday, Eastern Connecticut State University and Southern Connecticut State University voted no confidence in the Connecticut State Colleges and Universities as well as the Board of Regents leadership. Can you blame them? Honestly, it took long enough. And I'm not even knocking these colleges or universities or the community colleges in our state. But give me a break. I have certainly heard privately, I would never reveal my sources, but I have certainly heard privately from students as well as faculty members at several of the campuses, which, by the way, they've got six colleges, community colleges under their umbrella, as well as 16 campuses and online programs under CSCU. Let's remember the point of CSCU. So the Connecticut State Colleges and University System is meant to be an affordable option for people to get a great education here in the state of Connecticut. Not only are we talking about high school graduates, but honestly, a lot of people who do attend these colleges sometimes are people who want to go back and get further education. They want to get degrees. They want to get more than just their associates. They want to get certificates. They want to further their education so they can get a better career. They can go further in their industries, whatever it may be. This is a more affordable, usually option for college these days. That's the best way I can put it. But it's also really great colleges under CSCU. I mean, there's a lot to be proud of here. And they have all said, anyone I've talked to, even when I don't prompt them, half the time when I talk to people, they have no idea that I work in the news. We're just kind of talking. And then all of a sudden they're like, yeah, I attend this college. And I'm like, oh, what do you think about what's going on? They don't even know they're talking to me. Mostly every single time I have spoken to somebody, it's the eye roll. It's the, oh my gosh, it's the, I dread you even asking, or I was hoping you wouldn't know much more about this. I'm telling you, that's usually the general reaction. 100% of the people I have spoken to in the last year and a half have said it is embarrassing. It is troubling. We don't feel important. In fact, that's probably the most heartbreaking thing I've heard, especially from faculty members, not even students, faculty members. These are people who are working in education in 2026, right? At the higher ed level. And I have heard from people who have literally said, well, we're not UConn, so I guess we should expect this. No, nope, not okay. Not okay. You cannot have people who got degrees and masters and are putting their lives into education and to bettering people who decide to make an investment. By the way, when I say more affordable, I'm saying more affordable than a UConn, for example, or a lot of other states outside the state of Connecticut. I'm saying it's more affordable than even the Sacred Hearts or the Fairfield U's of Connecticut. That's what I mean. But let me be clear. It still is not cheap. Maybe if you go to a community college, or maybe if you do some online courses, or maybe if you go to one of these state colleges part-time, sure, it's more affordable. But it's still not pocket change. People are still paying good money to go to these schools, and they're still getting a fantastic education. This is not to knock the educators who make up the colleges and universities of CSCU. This is to say, are we actually prioritizing the leadership of CSCU and the Board of Regents? And finally, kudos. It's not easy to stand up and say, no, you're not doing a great job. We're embarrassed. I can't play this clip enough. In fact, I want to play it again because I think she says exactly what I've internally been saying for more than a year now.
18: It is past time to admit that CSCU is a failed experiment. Year after year, debacle after debacle, we are humiliated to be associated with CSCU.
12: We are humiliated. We are humiliated. Can you imagine? Can you imagine that there are people working in colleges and universities in our state, and we have leadership who have been on this very show? At this point, we can name drop him. Terrence Chang used to be on my show on a monthly basis. You may have forgotten about this because it was during kind of the COVID years. It wasn't 2020 so much. It was more 2021, 22 era around there, where he would come on once a month. And the reason I would have him come on once a month is because I want people to think about education differently. If you listen to our career strategist every week, Julie Bauke, we talk, especially recently, we've been talking a lot about education and the investment in it. In fact, just this week, we talked about the investment into education and understanding what you're actually putting your money into and what is that going to amount your kid to once they graduate. I want people in 2026 to look at education differently. And I know that that's scary. And I know that a lot of people don't agree with the way that things are going. But we are not living in a time where it is college or bust. There are people who are going to tech schools, for example, for high school, or are going to agriculture schools, or going to different education opportunities for high school, and they leave with certificates and they go right into the workforce at 18 years old. That's okay. That is not being a loser, even though 20 plus years ago, that is sort of what it looked like. I was the generation where we kind of came up with this gap year thing. I got to be honest, though, millennials didn't really do the gap year thing that well. We didn't market it that well because a lot of the times people in my generation were just taking a year off. And if they did a little job here or there, they weren't really utilizing the gap year. Well, great concept if you have a great plan in place or you actually have something lined up after high school to work for that gap year. We just didn't really nail that very well. We didn't stick the landing on that one. So there's kind of this odd feeling around the idea of going to college is the only thing that you can do if you want to get a great job in this economy. False. Not true. Granted, if you're a teacher, if you're a doctor, right, there's certain things that you need to go and get your college degree. I say this all the time, and I know my parents probably don't love this because I don't want to sound like I'm not grateful. I am so grateful for my college education. I learned so much. I got to travel to another continent and live there for half of a year. I met the love of my life. So, I mean, there are things in life that I truly cannot take back because of my college experience. And I'm so grateful for that. Did I need to get a college degree to do this job? No, not technically. No, because what I gained to be able to do the job I'm doing right now, I got in internships in shadow opportunities. And it was the opportunities that I did get through my college because one of my professors worked at one of the local television stations there. I got to work with reporters and photographers and producers. I mean, I was producing the 6 p.m. and 11 p.m. news at 20 years old, CBS News up in Vermont. I was doing that as a junior in college. It was amazing. And I didn't do it for credit. I did it so that I could get into this industry. And I did. At 21 years old, I got into this industry right out of the gate, right out of graduation. But it's not because of my degree. It's, yes, I did make connections at my college, which I'm grateful for. It was because I put in the time. I didn't go out and party. I spent my weekends producing shows, going out with reporters, seeing what it was like. I didn't get coffee for people. I said, if I'm going to do an internship, I want to work. In fact, how did I get here? I started interning at WICC and WEB 108 when I was 18 years old. I was a senior in high school. I was a senior at Laurelton Hall. And I started working with the creative director as an intern in the summer. My entire summer I gave up. I worked here 3 to 4 days a week with the creative director. At that time was Cumulus Radio, which was in charge of WEB 108 and WICC. It had nothing to do with college. Why I tell you that story is the reason that I think people should be more open-minded to college is not this one-way thing. It's not this, okay, that's all you can do and that's the only way you're going to be successful. I don't believe that. I think we need to expand and kind of broaden our horizons and look at what other avenues we can go to. And it was a big reason why I had Terrence Chang on my show every single month for about a year and a half, because I do think that community college shouldn't be looked at the way that it is looked at a lot of the time. It's an education opportunity to further your career or to get more accolades under your belt, to get those certifications, to get more knowledge, to be more in the know, to if you've been in an industry for 30 years, but now you want to know more about AI, or you want to know how you could become more tech savvy, or you want to understand social media, or you want to understand how an industry is changing, you go back to school. Right? You go back to school. And CSCU has so many great college and community college and university and online course opportunities at an affordable, a more affordable price than going to a typical college. That's why I loved having Terrence Chang on my show, because he embodied that, or so it seemed. He embodied that. And I do still believe in that. If you have teachers standing up and saying to the Board of Regents, we're embarrassed to be associated with you. Listen one more time, because I think that this is one of the bravest comments we have heard in a year and a half. And it better matter. People better be paying attention. Because if this is the attitude of the average faculty member under the CSCU umbrella, CSCU is in trouble, because part of its success rate comes back to the faculty.
18: It is past time to admit that CSCU is a failed experiment. Year after year, debacle after debacle, we are humiliated to be associated with CSCU.
12: That is powerful. That's powerful. We are humiliated. It's embarrassing. I think the part where she says CSCU is a failed experiment. Wow. That's a lot to sit with. And honestly, we allowed it to get to that place. I don't know all the workings of CSCU, and I'm not about to pretend like I do. But the average person who has been watching what's gone on from Terrence Chang and the audit that came out in the fall, late fall of 2024, the amount of time it took for Terrence Chang to step down, to basically be forced to step down, which, by the way, he's still making more than $400,000 a year. Doing what? I don't know. I guess he's a consultant for CSCU, because we really need that. But then to have him step down months after that, and you have an interim chancellor come in, who now there's multiple accusations of him sexually harassing people there. And again, innocent until proven guilty, no problem. But you have an interim chancellor there for nearly a year. And now this comes out. Now we have another interim chancellor. And she's not even really being given a chance, because already we've been told she's going to be in this role for a year and we'll start the process of finding a full-time chancellor in the fall. What? What? You're going to... What? You're going to wait till the fall of 2026 to start looking for a full-time chancellor? What was going on since the last interim chancellor sat in that seat this time last year? What in the world has been going on? What? There's a lot to unpack there. A vote of no confidence, though. It was going to happen sooner rather than later. I'm glad it happened now, but man, I honestly thought it was going to happen a long time ago. So this was a long time coming. You're listening to Melissa in the Morning. We'll be right back.
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13: Delays in Bridgeport southbound on the Connecticut Turnpike, Bridgeport to the Fairfield Rest. Slow going, Trumbull into Fairfield on the Parkway southbound. Fairfield County traffic every 10 minutes on WICC.
14: A warm and dry day on the way, partly sunny with a high in the upper 70s. A shower before midnight, clearing late at night with a low near 50. Partly sunny and windy tomorrow with a high in the mid 60s. I'm meteorologist Paul Piorek on WICC.
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12: I'm sorry, I don't mean to harp on this, but honestly, the CSCU story drives me crazy. It does. It really does. Oh, God. Just one more time, really quick with this teacher. I'm telling you, this is such a profound statement by one of the faculty members under the CSCU umbrella.
18: It is past time to admit that CSCU is a failed experiment.
12: Yep, it is. It's a failed experiment. That is coming from one of the faculty members. Eastern Connecticut State University and Southern Connecticut State University both voted yesterday no confidence in the CSCU and Board of Regents leadership. Can't blame them. And you know, what's interesting about this is the timing of it, because let's remember that it was literally just days ago that they named a new interim chancellor, but also less than a week ago that they named an interim Board of Regents chair. And right as we got out of the weekend and we learned about the two appointments, we actually had CBIA on praising the two people who were appointed to these positions. We had Chris DiPentima on, who is the CEO and president of CBIA. And he said both the people that were put into these positions at an interim basis are really good choices, and he calls it a reset button for CSCU.
20: This is that reset moment. And, you know, I think it's even more interesting, rather than Ari as the chair from the business perspective, that Natalie Braswell coming in, who's was the assistant comptroller, was the comptroller for a couple of years after Comptroller Lembo retired and the governor appointed her as the interim comptroller until Comptroller Scanlon was elected, and has been the governor's legal aide and really a confidant for the legal, I should say, general counsel for the last couple of years and governor's confidant. Now, with Natalie coming in, I think it strikes exactly what you just mentioned, Melissa, is you're bringing in not an academic person, but someone who knows how to run a large organization. She essentially was the state CFO, which is what the comptroller is. And she's financially focused. And as you said, the finances need to be cleaned up and needs to be run like a business. And so that's a telling appointment right there, which is that we are going to run CSCU like a business from Natalie's perspective, keeping the academic in mind. You pair her with a business person, someone who knows what employers need. And now if they're aligned well, Ari and Natalie, you've got a strong combination with that finance, large organization experience, and someone who knows the business community and the voice of the business community, where you can make transformational change in a relatively short period of time for an organization that absolutely needs it, because it's just too big, it's too important to fail, and it is so important to so many people, so many parents, so many students, so many employers, so many residents in Connecticut. And unlike UConn, more of those graduates stay in the state after mm-hmm. they graduate versus leaving. And so these are not only our future employees, our future business owners, they're going to be the residents of the future of Connecticut. And so I think if Natalie and Ari line up, you've got a real strong pairing there.
12: I hope so. And again, that's from CBIA earlier this week, following the appointment of both the Board of Regents chair, the interim, I should say, as well as an interim chancellor. But, you know, I'm reading through these statements from faculty members under the CSCU umbrella. And I think this is really telling, and I think this is a huge problem. And if we don't move quickly on CSCU, first of all, we've totally dropped the ball. Let's be honest. We've dropped the ball. I don't know how you can look people in the face. And look, I've actually asked CSCU so many times to come on. I'm like, listen, my platform is open. It is open to hearing every side of the story. I pride myself on that. That is the kind of journalist I've always strived to be. And I pride myself on that. I've talked to CSCU privately many, many times. I've talked to the Department of Higher Ed. I've talked to everybody I can via email and off the record. And I have said, I would really love to have CSCU come on. I'd like to help people understand the process. I would like to understand the process. Here's the thing. I don't know it all. I have no problem admitting I don't know it all. In fact, I probably get a lot wrong when I talk off the cuff. But then teach me. Tell me. Tell me I'm wrong. Tell me. And then back it up and tell me why I'm wrong. Because I don't know how you can tell people after it took 5 to 6 months for Chancellor Chang to step down from that role, and you put an interim in, former chancellor, interim chancellor Maduko, in that year that Maduko was in that role, why didn't we have a full-time chancellor at that point? Why didn't we have a permanent chancellor? We now have a third interim chancellor who was just named this week in about a two-year period, give or take. And they're going to start the process, a national search. They're going to start that permanent process in the fall of this year. What the what? What was going on the last year? What were we doing? Or did we just not care enough? You can understand why several of the institutions under CSCU said, we have no confidence. The morale across our campuses is tired. It is at an all-time low. Employees lack commitment. It's embarrassing. It's embarrassing. And it's totally inexcusable. So I hope CBIA is right. They know both the people, as you heard there from Chris. They know these people. They feel very confident that this is a reset button. Great. We love a good reset. But now I got to see it backed up. I got to see it. I've got to see where faculty and students are now saying we're in a better place. We're being prioritized. But a vote of no confidence this week would say otherwise. But we also have to give people their chance, right? We've got to give Ari his chance as the interim chair for the Board of Regents. We've got to give Natalie her chance as the interim chancellor. They deserve chances. CSCU, though, being prioritized, I think they've run out of chances for that. We're going to be right back. 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
13: Delays in Bridgeport right through Southport on the Connecticut Turnpike southbound. It is stop and go. Trumbull to Fairfield on the Merritt Parkway. Still looking good on Route 8 north and southbound. No problems to report there this morning. Fairfield County traffic every 10 minutes on WICC.
14: Partly sunny and warm with a high in the upper 70s and a breeze out of the northwest. A shower due before midnight, clearing by late at night with a low near 50. Partly sunny, windy tomorrow with a high in the mid-60s. I'm meteorologist Paul Piorek on WICC.
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11: Automated highway work zone speed cameras will be activated next Monday. During June, violators will only be issued a warning with no fine. Starting July 6th, a first offense warning will be issued. A second offense will cost violators $75. However, if a vehicle travels 85 miles per hour or higher in a work zone, there will be a $75 fine even if it's a first offense. Camera locations include Bolton, East Lyme, Colchester, Glastonbury, and West Haven. The state Senate is saying goodbye to Senate President Pro Tem Martin Looney. This comes as Looney is retiring after 46 years in the state capitol. The celebration on Wednesday turned into a de facto reunion with former legislators coming to the capitol to honor one of the most influential members in the history of Connecticut politics.
25: Marty, this is all for you today, and we're so excited to be here today to honor you and your 46 years of service in the legislature.
11: Looney is a longtime college professor and attorney who won his first election in 1980. During his final remarks, Looney said he felt like George Bailey in It's a Wonderful Life.
26: You have all been a blessing to me in various degrees and various times over 46 years, something I will always cherish.
11: Faculty and students addressed the Connecticut State Colleges and Universities Board of Regents on Thursday. It was the first time faculty had a chance to address the board after multiple votes of no confidence. The no confidence votes follow the resignation of interim chancellor John Maduko, who's facing sexual harassment complaints, and Board of Regents chair Marty Guay. Natalie Braswell and Ari Santiago were named as replacements for Maduko and Guay. Faculty members say they need more funding and better leadership to help students succeed. Police say two people are facing charges after crashing into multiple police officers. It happened during a police pursuit that started in Shelton. Police say George Jakubowski and Luann Bodner drove through several red lights and even drove across a playground and soccer field in Stratford before the vehicle became disabled on I-95 on Tuesday. When the car stopped, Jakubowski tried to take off on foot but was caught. He's facing reckless endangerment, reckless driving, and drug paraphernalia charges, while Bodner is facing a charge of possession of a controlled substance. State Senator Tony Wong, ranking Republican member of the Transportation Committee, held a press conference yesterday outside Fairfield Town Hall, calling on town officials to pause and reevaluate the town's automated traffic enforcement program following staggering projected violations and the expected revenue during the program's initial warning period, which expires on Sunday.
27: A total of about 114,000 speeding violations in the first 17 days of May. And that's a monthly projection for May to be about 190,000 speeding violations.
11: While Wong supports the use of the cameras overall, he believes that the scale of the violations and public frustration demonstrates the need for additional public education, greater awareness, and refinements to the local implementation strategy before the program proceeds further.
27: You only have six zones or six schools, 16 cameras. So guess what people are going to do? They're going to bypass those cameras.
11: And data shows State Senator Rob Sampson led all legislators in speaking time during the legislative session. Sampson spoke for 2 hours and 48 minutes during one day while presenting an amendment to a bill on the Senate floor. His total of 14 hours and 41 minutes of speaking time was almost triple the amount of the time of the next closest legislator. His single day of speaking was longer than Majority Leader Bob Duff's total of 2 hours and 44 minutes throughout the whole session, which led all Democrats. Seven other GOP senators spoke for 3 to 5 hours. For the Voice of Connecticut, WICC, I'm John Kamal.
12: 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We're going to be right back. 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
13: Delays in Bridgeport right through Southport on the Connecticut Turnpike southbound. It is stop and go. Trumbull to Fairfield on the Merritt Parkway. Still looking good on Route 8 north and southbound. No problems to report there this morning. Fairfield County traffic every 10 minutes on WICC.
14: A warm and dry day on the way. Partly sunny with a high in the upper 70s. A shower before midnight. Clearing late at night with a low near 50. Partly sunny and windy tomorrow with a high in the mid-60s. I'm meteorologist Paul Piorek on WICC.
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12: It is the final weekend of May. I can't believe we're saying that already, but we want to make sure you enjoy every moment of it. Rachel Lenda is back from the Office of Tourism to make sure you enjoy your weekend all across Connecticut. Hey, Rachel, how are you? Happy Friday.
5: Good morning. Happy Friday. It's going to be a beautiful weekend. How are you doing?
12: I'm very excited. Do you have any good plans for this weekend?
5: Well, last night, so I live in Colchester, and the Colchester Town Green has got this super cute mini carnival.
12: I saw the picture of you.
5: First carnival of the season. She is a carnival enthusiast. The girl loves a good ride. She's 4 years old. And is now tall enough to actually ride them.
12: That is the best.
5: So she is so happy. So what my plans are this weekend, well, one thing that I wish I could do is, so my daughter Vivian is a huge K-pop Demon Hunters fan.
12: I was going to play the song, but I didn't want to throw you off because I knew that was like last on your list. Not last, but it was the last item on the list. But I was going to play some K-pop. Yeah. I'm obsessed with K-pop Demon Hunters.
5: Well, I'm sorry to throw you off here, but I just figured it was a good segue to talk about the K-pop phase, craze, amazing music. So moms and dads out there, if your kids are obsessed with, you know, Stasia Boys, BTS, Hunter X, Blackpink, so Sunday at Waterbury at the Palace Theater, there is going to be the Ultimate K-pop Tribute Concert. And so that's going to be all the songs. Right, you're going to see and hear Golden. You're going to hear Takedown. You're going to hear How It's Done. All of those good songs. And first of all, the Palace Theater is so iconic. So you definitely want to check that out.
12: Okay, so am I allowed? Because I did have something, but I was waiting for the end when you were going to bring this up. Okay, fantastic.
5: Yes.

0: Oh my gosh, it's so good. It's so good. It's so good. I love that soundtrack. And what's so funny about it is I used to use Chase as a cover. I'd be like, oh man, he left it on. He left it on my playlist. But you can't, when I'm doing my hair at 4 o'clock in the morning here at the station and I'm listening to K-pop Demon Hunters, that is not Chase. That is very much a choice. It's a choice.
1: It is. It's a good choice.
0: It's a great choice.
1: What's funny is when that came out, like Netflix and everybody, they weren't prepared for the craze of K-pop Demon Hunters. So I think it was like one of those unexpected global phenomenons that really has just taken over. So that's one thing to do this weekend. But I have a few more things to talk about. The next one is, so in Hartford, you have the UConn. I've got basketball in my mind.
0: I mean, it's
1: the
0: fair.
1: Connecticut Sun. There are a few UConn players in the team. But the Connecticut Sun, the WNBA team, they're bringing their game to the capital city. They're playing two of its regular season games at People's Bank Arena. So tomorrow, they're going to face off the Los Angeles Sparks at 6 p.m. And this is the first WNBA game hosted in Hartford since 2003.
0: No way.
1: Super duper cool.
0: Yep, that's really absolutely cool. And you want to get in on this game, especially because it is the sunset season for Connecticut Sun. So that's, I mean, you got to, for those two reasons. I hate to bring down the mood, but you do. You don't want to miss it.
1: It's quite all right. No, you don't want to miss it. And if you're looking for something to do before the game and you really want to revel in all the WNBA activities, there is a free fan fest that's popping up on Pratt Street starting at 2 p.m. So you can enjoy a pop-up shop with exclusive Sun t-shirts. There's going to be live entertainment. They're going to have pop-up barbering. How cool is that? So if you need a fresh cut before you go into the basketball game.
0: Amazing.
1: And then a photo booth, kids game, so much more.
0: Amazing.
1: So definitely want to check that out. You can go right on to People's Bank Arena, Connecticut 10 WNBA to purchase those tickets to get into that game.
0: Yeah, it sounds amazing. And by the way, we have our own little sunshine here every Friday, and that is Rachel Lenda of the Connecticut Office of Tourism with what's happening this weekend. What else you got for us, Rachel?
1: My love, you are just the sweetest.
0: You are, though.
1: So here's the next thing. Oh, I love you.
0: Oh, yeah.
1: We've got in Shelton, Connecticut, we've got the Food Trucks on the River. So this is 2 days of celebrating a Shelton Festival. It's happening at Veterans Memorial Park. So what you're going to see is more than 30 food trucks. They're offering cuisines from all around the world, which we love. We love a good range of cuisine because who doesn't love to go from eating a taco to a steamed bao bun to, some stuffed pierogies. They're amazing. So you're going to enjoy a full lineup of live music, family-friendly fun, local artisans and vendors, craft beer, wine, free miniature golf, which is super fun, trivia, bingo games, and so much more. And again, that's happening in Shelton at the Veterans Memorial Park.
0: That sounds like just all the only thing that always overwhelms me with food truck festivals is that I have to make sure I don't eat anything 24 hours prior. I'm such a foodie. I want a little bit of everything. So just, pack your appetite. That's the one thing I would say to plan for that. And so we balance the food with the brews. You've got food in Shelton and brews in Stamford.
1: Yes. So Brews on Bedford is happening tomorrow in Stamford's Latham Park. So this is the 8th year for the event, which is awesome. We love a continuing event. And there's, first of all, unlimited tastings from local and regional breweries, live music, craft vendors, and more. So who you're going to see there? You're going to see Berlinetta. You're going to see Charter Oak, Counterweight, Illicit, East Rock, Hassel, Nod Hill, and several others. And then you can enjoy food from Amazing Momo, Dough Girls, Wood Fired Pizza, Hop and Vine. And this event is rain or shine. So you definitely want to go check that out. And that is what's happening this weekend in Connecticut.
0: Yeah, so much to get in on all across the state, from right here in our own backyard in Fairfield County all the way up to Hartford and beyond. And of course, where do they go, Rachel, if they want any more information, not just for this weekend, but throughout the year?
1: Your friends, you want to go to ctvisit.com. 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All of those events are listed. I'm talking about it every week. There's America 250 coming up. 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We're Visit Connecticut on Facebook, at CTVisit on TikTok and Instagram.
0: Rachel Lenda, you are just a joy. And thank you so much for always giving us the time here on WACC every Friday. Have a fantastic weekend.
1: Okay, love you, bye.
0: Love you, bye. Well, we are going to actually check and see how the weather is. I've got to be honest. We're still planning on it. We were going to do take two of trying to go camping this weekend, but I'm hearing that tomorrow's not looking great again. And I think to myself, come on now, maybe I'm not meant to camp this summer, but please don't tell me that. We'll check in with our chief meteorologist, Paul Bjork, right after our traffic report.
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3: Beautiful morning if you're traveling on the Connecticut Turnpike. It is slow going. Bridgeport's 26 in through Fairfield and Southport. Just starting to see some delays as you head through Norwalk now on the Parkway. It is Trumbull through Fairfield, the slowest part there. Fairfield County traffic every 10 minutes on WICC.
0: So we have a happy Friday and our Paul Bjork is here. It sounds like it's a happy Friday morning outside. Right, Paul? Yay?
4: Well, you know, we say happy Friday.
0: Happy Friday. We made it. Yeah.
4: We made it. We made
0: Hands
4: it to Friday.
0: Yes. Like, we
4: yes.
0: just don't
4: now,
0: care.
4: If I may rewind a little bit. Okay.
0: You can.
4: Now, tomorrow will not be a bad day. The biggest story tomorrow will be the wind.
0: Okay.
4: Take all the air out of my tires while you're at it.
0: I mean, so maybe it's not a great day to go golfing, but we're not. So it's not a bad day as far as like a washout. I mean, so I'm still kind of.
4: No.
0: Okay, I'm still kind of reeling from last week.
4: But, you know, do me a favor, Melissa.
0: Sure.
4: Later this afternoon, buy yourself a bottle of Aquanet.
0: Really?
4: Really?
0: So there is rain in the forecast.
4: No. We use. No, it's going to be windy. It's blustery.
0: My hair is going to be all over the place. That's what you're saying.
4: All over the place. Yes, yes.
0: So,
4: and by the way, as of yesterday, you know, I had no idea Eric played the tuba. I really didn't.
0: Yeah, and he does it all. What do you mean?
4: You know, he's a jack of all trades.
0: Oh, absolutely. Of course he
4: you
0: is.
4: Know?
0: So you didn't know until yesterday what?
4: We are still in a moderate drought.
0: Perfect. You know what?
4: On Where's the tuba when you need it?
0: Yeah, there it is. Listen, you don't think he's ready?
4: You know, once he gets going with one of these things, he can't stop.
0: No,
4: you know that.
0: I know.
4: So may I give the numbers?
0: Please, I would like to have the numbers. Yeah.
4: Okay, so for this month at Bridgeport, we've had about 2.5 inches of rain. The normal is 3.25, so we're more than a half inch below normal. Going back to January 1st, we have had just about 14.5 inches of rain, or precip, if you will. The normal is just about 18, so we're nearly 4 inches still below normal.
0: Why do I feel, listen, I was never good at math, okay? I'm never going to pretend like I am. But why do I feel like every time we take a step forward, we're actually taking three back? am I wrong, Paul?
4: It's like
0: I feel
4: we're playing like shoots and ladders. Right?
0: I'm sorry, but you know, like yeah. Listen, you and I, we're cut from the same cloth. You know, glass half full,
4: right.
0: Sometimes totally full, which is great.
4: Oh sure.
0: But
4: oh,
0: I feel
4: sure.
0: like I'm sitting here going, hey, it's all good, guys. Memorial Day weekend, we needed a washout. We totally did because we need to bring the inches up. How in the world are we still 4 inches behind, though? How
4: well,
0: is that
4: listen,
0: possible?
4: Every time, as you say, every time we take a step forward, we take two steps backwards,
0: oh
4: right?
0: Gosh.
4: So, again, we were, as my favorite word, we were in arrears before last we were in arrears before last weekend. So we made up a little bit of that over the weekend, but you go back to January 1st and we're still very much below normal.
0: Perfect. Okay. Love that for us. So, okay, great. So what do we do with that, Paul? I mean, so... Do we have any rain in the fort? Not that I'm looking for it.
4: I got a great idea. Tonight, you, me, and Eric gather and do a rain dance.
0: No, I'm supposed to be leaving after hockey practice to go camping. I'm going to try again because last weekend was
4: go.
0: A washout. Well, I'm going to go. Like
4: now,
0: I said.
4: I don't want your tent to blow away.
0: Oh, I love that you think I'm actually in a tent.
4: Call me Mr. Naive.
0: No, I love this. I love that you think this. You've met Claudia. right? I mean, you met Claudia.
4: Yes, I have.
0: Okay,
4: right.
0: you think Claudia's in a tent?
4: I wouldn't be shocked.
5: How about new?
0: There you go. I don't think Claudia's been in a tent camping since she was a kid. We're in there. They have a camper. So we sleep inside.
4: Gotcha.
0: Yeah.
4: All right.
0: I'm
4: living in the old days, the pup tents, set them up in the backyard.
0: Not to say, I will give credit where credit's due. My brother and sister-in-law, when they come up camping with us, they have a massive, but even they're kind of bougie. They got a massive tent and Chase sleeps outside with them. Chase sleeps with his cousins and he'll sleep outside.
5: That's a crazy move.
0: It's not. You know, he's seven. He can sleep outside. He's okay. If you think me and Derek are sleeping on the ground, you're absolutely wrong. Like, we sleep inside.
4: Call me Mr. Naive.
0: No. Listen, when I already lack sleep because of this job, I'm not taking a weekend and losing more sleep, so I'm sleeping inside the camper.
4: All right,
0: I'm sleeping
4: it.
0: In the camper. So,
4: where's that studio audience with a round of applause?
0: I don't think anyone's going to clap for me. I would too. There's no reason to clap for me. It's pretty ridiculous. I'm just being honest. I don't want to lie to people. But
4: all right,
0: no.
4: So wait a second. Are you sleeping? Are you sleeping in the camper tonight and tomorrow night?
0: Sleeping tonight and tomorrow night in the camper. Yes.
4: Okay, so let me guess, you've got air conditioning, cable TV, internet, stove, refrigerator, you know, all the conveniences of modern living.
0: This is literally why I said no one should clap for me. You are correct.
5: Yeah, baby.
0: You are correct. Honestly, so this is what's crazy. You want to hear something that's ridiculous? This is so bougie. It's outrageous, but only because you've rage baited me. You have.
4: What does bougie mean?
0: You know what bougie is. We talked about this earlier this year. You know, like when you're bougie, like you act like you are roughing it, but really you're bougie.
4: You're
0: like high maintenance. You know what I mean? Like that's what bougie is. So,
4: okay, bougie, right?
0: So when we camp, we're bougie. Last weekend, as it's raining, because we did, we slept there for two nights.
4: As it's raining, she has to put the qualifier in there.
0: Well,
4: it's raining,
0: so to
4: right?
0: be fair, we played the games. We played in the puddles. We do the fight. We don't sit inside and watch TV all day. That's ridiculous. What's the point of camping? We love the great outdoors. Actually, we really do. I just don't want to sleep on the ground. I'm sorry. I already have garbage sleep. I already am cutting lives, like years off of my life, I'm told all the time for this job. So you're welcome, America. But
4: do the violin music.
0: Yeah, right. I'm just saying. So other than the sleeping, we do all the outdoor stuff. Because everything got like rained out, there was no swimming, there was no hiking, there was no like any of that. We're kind of stuck inside. And so we wanted to watch the Stanley Cup playoffs. Like, we still have to watch our hockey, you know, but everybody was staying in their campers up at the campground. So the internet was down. Everything, cable was down, so we drove home. We were like, we're going home. We're just sitting here. We're not doing anything. So we went home. We did. So you want to talk
4: bougie? We're just sitting here doing nothing.
0: We're just sitting here doing nothing, and we got to still watch. I mean, come on. We had to watch some playoff hockey, so I was like, we're going home. Yeah. So there you go. That's it.
4: All right.
0: That's it. I've outed myself enough, and I can't wait for the hate emails. Oh, my God.
4: Yeah. I'm still waiting for the violin music.
0: No. There's no violin. Don't look for a violin, Eric. Don't even put your hand on that mouse.
4: Oh,
0: you
4: come
0: go
4: on,
0: back
4: Eric,
0: to what you're doing.
4: It.
0: No. Now, see, you're rage baiting him. No.
4: Rage baiting.
0: You are rage baiting this whole team today.
4: Oh,
0: Paul.
4: You know, on a Friday, would I ever rage bait on a Friday?
0: Yes, you're doing it.
4: I mean,
0: you're
4: really?
0: Absolutely. Yes, you absolutely are proving to do that. Absolutely.
4: All right.
0: Yes, you 100% are absolutely doing that. Why would you do this? You are literally the worst. You guys are honestly the worst.
4: Oh, I love it.
0: I need
4: it.
0: To take a
4: I
0: lap.
4: Love it.
0: Oh, my gosh.
4: Oh, my goodness.
0: Terrible.
4: All right, you know, with the violin music in the background, shall we get to the weather?
0: Yeah, that'd be great.
5: How about new?
0: No, Eric, he has to do his job. He has to do his job.
4: Look, I've got 1 minute to get a whole lot of stuff in.
0: That sounds like a you problem. That sounds like a rage baiting gone wrong problem. So
4: yes,
0: you shouldn't do
4: at
0: that
4: least
0: anymore.
4: I'm not sleeping on the ground.
0: Yeah, that makes two of us. That makes too much.
4: Oh, my.
0: Here's
4: All
0: our
4: right.
0: bougie chief meteorologist, Paul Piorek. Take it away.
4: Bougie with a capital B.
0: There it is.
4: All right. Good morning, everybody. Just call me Mr. B for short. Right now, we're right around that double nickel, 55 in Bridgeport, our dew point down to 45. A little brisk early this morning. We have a north wind, and our barometer is 299.5. That will be on the way up. Partly sunny through this afternoon with a high in the upper 70s. There may be a shower or two through about midnight, otherwise clearing by late at night with a low near 50. Tomorrow, partly sunny, windy though with a high in the low 60s. Get the Aquanet or the Babushka, if you will. Sunday, sunny with a high in the mid 70s. And Monday, a few showers in the afternoon with a high in the mid 70s. Right now, we're at that double nickel, 55 in Bridgeport, shooting for a high in the upper 70s in the afternoon. I'm meteorologist Paul Piorek on WICC.
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3: 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Trumbull to Fairfield is the busy spot on the Merritt Parkway currently. Fairfield County traffic every 10 minutes on WICC.
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10: From ABC News, Sherry Preston. The price of oil is lower this morning as negotiators for the U.S. and Iran say they think they have a deal that could lead to the reopening of the Strait of Hormuz and the lifting of the U.S. naval blockade. The deal comes as the war with Iran hits the three-month mark and as gas prices average about $4.38 a gallon. The ABC Chief White House correspondent Mary Bruce with more on this Treasury Secretary's briefing on Thursday.
11: The message coming from Scott Bessent here yesterday and the administration writ large is that this is all temporary, that as Bessent has said before, that this is a blip, that while Americans may be seeing higher prices, that this will all come down quickly once the Strait of Hormuz reopens. But of course, the question is, when is that going to happen? And how long will it actually take for those prices to come back down?
10: Federal officials have joined an investigation into Thursday's deadly explosion and fire at a Dallas apartment complex. ABC's Jim Ryan's there.
12: It began with a report of a natural gas leak at 12:47 p.m., but in the 2 minutes it took firefighters to arrive,
13: all of a sudden you just hear a loud boom. That boom happens and then my window is just, they're on the other side of the apartment.
12: The 23-unit building was flattened. Once the fire was out, says the Dallas Fire Department's Jason Evans,
14: we can confirm that there have been three fatalities,
12: including a child. The NTSB will have a team on the ground to help investigate. Jim Ryan, ABC News in Dallas-Fort Worth.
10: There's also an investigation underway into the massive explosion of a Blue Origin rocket on the launch pad in Cape Canaveral last night. ABC's Sophie Flay.
15: Jeff Bezos saying, it's too early to know the root cause, but we're already working to find it. Very rough day, but we'll rebuild whatever needs rebuilding and get back to flying. It's worth it. Elon Musk, the CEO of competitor SpaceX, saying, most unfortunate. Rockets are hard.
10: At least four musical acts pulling out of a concert series to be held on the National Mall next month. The artists say they were led to believe it was going to be a nonpartisan event. You're listening to ABC News.
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3: Protests continue outside Delaney Hall in Newark, New Jersey, where people taken into ICE custody are being held. Those outside say conditions in the privately run facility are inhumane. Here's ABC's Armando Garcia.
4: Politicians have demanded to review conditions at the facility as well, some even calling for it to be shut down. There's even a hunger strike taking place. This is very similar to what we saw during protests outside of the Broadview facility in Chicago and at other detention facilities across the country.
3: Firefighters in Longview, Washington, outside of Portland and south of Seattle, say they have now recovered the bodies of more victims from this week's deadly chemical explosion.
5: Efforts to recover all of the victims of the tank rupture are ongoing, but Longview, Washington Fire Chief Brad Hainig says they made progress on Thursday.
6: Six of the nine individuals have been recovered. And we continue working with the coroner to notify families.
5: Two other victims had already been confirmed dead. It's presumed in total 11 workers died when the tank ruptured. Some of the chemical also made its way into the Columbia River, but local drinking water supplies have not been impacted. Alex Stone, ABC News.
3: Southwest Airlines is adjusting a policy it put in place earlier this year that received a lot of online backlash. Plus size customers will be allowed an additional seat on Southwest planes if there are open seats available. If the plane is fully booked, the passenger can be reaccommodated on a later flight. Sherry Preston, ABC News.
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9: Automated highway work zone cameras will be activated on Monday. During June, violators will only be issued a warning with no fine, but starting July 6th, a first offense warning will be issued. A second offense will cost violators $75. The state Senate said goodbye to Senate President Pro Tem Martin Looney this past Wednesday, honoring one of the most influential members in the history of Connecticut politics. Looney is a longtime college professor and attorney who won his first election in 1980. Faculty and students addressed the state colleges and universities Board of Regents on Thursday. It was their first chance to address the board after multiple votes of no confidence following the resignation of interim Chancellor John Maduco, who's facing sexual harassment complaints, and Board of Regents Chair Marty Guay. And two people are facing charges after crashing into multiple police officers. George Jakubowski and Luann Bodner drove through several red lights and even a soccer field in Stratford before the vehicle became disabled on I-95. They were both arrested and are facing multiple charges. For the Voice of Connecticut, WICC, I'm John Kamal.
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11: Delays on 95 southbound from Bridgeport heading in through Fairfield and Westport's 18th. Also a slow ride coming through Norwalk and building volume in Stamford. If traveling south on the Merritt Parkway, you're going to find it slow just past the Trumbull Mall exit on your way into the Fairfield Rest. And also approaching Westport, Fairfield County traffic every 10 minutes on WICC.
12: Partly sunny and warm with a high in the upper 70s and a breeze out of the northwest. A shower due before midnight, clearing by late at night with a low near 50. Partly sunny, windy tomorrow with a high in the mid-60s. I'm meteorologist Paul Piorek on WICC.
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10: As you know, cities and towns for the last 2 years have been putting their plans forward to the Department of Transportation, trying to put red light and speed cameras in their municipalities. There's only a little over a dozen towns and cities that have actually gotten approval. In fact, right now, Greenwich is one of the towns that got approval, but they are pausing their program, similar to a push that is now being put forward by a state senator in Fairfield. So Fairfield, as you know, had their cameras go live a month ago, this month, I should say. And we've talked about this in the news several times. There have been more than 100,000 citations sent out to people in their mailboxes. Again, these are warnings, right? So they're not getting ticketed yet, but they're warnings letting people know that they have been speeding. People are not happy. They are not happy about it. They do not like the fact that they feel like the speeds are archaic, that it is nearly impossible to stay within that 10-mile range, and they're not happy. In fact, it's projected that 190,000 citations by the end of this month will have gone out to Fairfield residents for speeding. Ticketing starts next month. And so now there's been a recent push this week by State Senator Tony Huang, who is also a Fairfield resident, to pause the program. And so he joins us now to talk more about this. Senator Huang, welcome back to the show. And I want to go through a lot with this, starting with where Vision Zero even came from. This was something you were actually a huge supporter of, and it passed in 2023. And Fairfield was a prime example, I can remember in your testimony, for why we needed this opportunity to put speed cameras in.
15: Absolutely. Good morning, Melissa. It's great to be on with you. It's really important when you think projected 190,000 speeding violations in only the month of May. It's shocking. It's staggering. But unfortunately, it's not surprising to me. As the ranking Republican on the Transportation Committee in 2023, we approached and drafted language of a program called Vision Zero. And Vision Zero was a plan that was taken from European countries that looked at roadway safety for pedestrians, bikers, and motorists, and in ensuring that we reduce incidences of accidents and fatality on our roadways through infrastructure, through design, through education. We convened a entire council of transportation and roadway experts that came up with the recommendations that we have undertaken. We passed that law on a bipartisan basis. Now, one major part of it was to allow each municipality to design their own speed deterrence programs, and then in consultation with the Connecticut Department of Transportation, implement that. Now, Fairfield was one of the few towns that did approach this and work with the DOT in implementing their programs and selecting sites. The challenge is, ultimately, that the execution and the real shock and awareness, even though the advocates, and I support and appreciate the advocates, but they're saying that, look, we've been talking about this for over a year. But obviously, that message has not resonated, nor has been clear in regards to motorists in our community. What we saw in 190,000 in 1 month is we have a normalized culture.
10: There it is.
15: Of speeding.
10: Yep. Yep.
15: In our communities.
10: Correct.
15: And people don't know the speed limit. They go at a pace. And secondly, the hurried aspects of new life, you know, the new technology and the modern life,
10: mm-hmm.
15: where you're going past a task. And number three, the increased congestion on our roads dramatically impact people's anticipated timing. So
10: sure.
15: when you're late for an appointment, you're late for a drop off, you're late for a pickup, you really then come into a congestion road that takes about 20 minutes off your anticipated time. You're trying to make up time.
10: No question.
15: All of this is combined to show 190,000. I'm going to be clear on this. I support red light and speed cameras as a tool to help traffic and roadway safety and support our law enforcement and the great work that they do. But nevertheless, what you just saw in this reaction and the very emotional, visceral reaction you saw from people is the fact that this game has a stunning and shocking surprise.
10: No question. But here's the thing, Senator Wong. So there's a couple of things, because I was really looking at this. And to be fair, I think the projection of 190,000 issued, you know, warnings in a month. It is shocking. I was thinking about, you know, bus patrol, for example. And I remember when bus patrol, which is again, the camera program that you put on the school buses, they rolled that out in Bridgeport and they rolled it out in Shelton. People were not happy about it. Oh, I can't believe it. And the appeals process. I get that. But I looked up those numbers in that first 6 months, for example, bus patrol was in Bridgeport. This was the big story. This was why, oh my gosh, we need to do something at the legislature, to address this and all of that. That wasn't even 10,000 tickets in Bridgeport. So I thought to myself, wow, that is significant, 190,000. So here's the thing, though. Sounds like a person problem. If you've got 190,000 projected tickets for Fairfield, does that not support the whole reason you wanted Vision Zero to even be an option? That is why Fairfield was a prime example of why we needed speed cameras and why I would imagine the Department of Transportation approved 16 of them across the town. Like, I look at Milford, pretty comparable to Fairfield, honestly. We only have 6. You guys have 16 because it's such a big problem in Fairfield.
15: It's a big problem everywhere, Melissa. And another point of interest in regards to the shocking number is the follow-up, because the initial numbers were projected on the 17th of May. Now, the projection is to 190 if we kept on the same pace. The encouraging news is now we're all talking about it, whether people were happy about it or not. It's now engaged and aware. We have seen close to a 30% decrease in the violations anticipated because of this kind of communication.
10: But then that means it's working But that means
15: exactly,
10: it's working. So why would we pause it?
15: But Melissa, here's the point. It's 16 cameras on 6 zones. You're not changing the culture of driving and speeding. You are already hearing people bypassing those areas. You're seeing on social media posts about how they can circumvent those 16 cameras so they can get point A to point B in the same way they used to travel. Now, that's wrong.
10: I agree.
15: Now, the second part of it is we need to incorporate the education along with enforcement to ensure that it's not just a reaction of a zone to be not speeding, but throughout the entire town. That if you're going up Strathfield Easton Parkway, that you're going to realize it's a 30-mile zone and it's not a speedway.
10: So hold on, Senator Wong, because I do want to continue talking about this. We have a quick break for traffic and weather. We're going to continue the conversation and a renewed push to pause the program, not eliminate it. I want to make that super clear. There is no cause for this to go away, but to pause the program in Fairfield, especially after the projected 190,000 warnings are set to go out probably this month, just based on the first couple of weeks that they have been in place, the speed cameras across Fairfield. We'll continue the conversation with Senator Tony Huang next.
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11: All right, let's go right to the Connecticut Turnpike southbound. That is pretty heavy as you travel from Bridgeport right through Fairfield and Westport now. Building out of Saugatuck 17 through Norwalk and Darien. Also volume in Stamford. Parkway is stop and go Trumbull Fairfield. Heading into Westport, also as you pass Route 7 in Norwalk on the way to New Canaan Avenue on the Parkway. Fairfield County traffic every 10 minutes on WICC.
16: Good morning, and that it is. Right now we have readings in the 50s statewide, 59 in Bridgeport, our dew point down to 45. We have a light wind out of the northwest, and our barometer is 2997 on the way up. Partly sunny through this afternoon with a high in the upper 70s. The breeze will be out of the northwest. We may have a shower through midnight, clearing by late at night with a low near 50. Partly sunny, very windy tomorrow with a high in the low 60s. Sunday sunny and warmer with a high in the mid 70s. And Monday a few afternoon showers with a high in the mid 70s. Right now we have readings in the 50s. 59 in Bridgeport will be in the 70s later this afternoon. And the weekend not bad overall. Meteorologist Paul Piorek on WICC.
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10: So there's a push to pause the speed camera program in Fairfield after police reported more than 100,000 warnings have already been issued to drivers in just the first couple of weeks that the cameras have been live. We are talking to Senator Tony Huang, asking why he's calling for the pause, especially since he is a huge supporter of Vision Zero and the use of speed cameras in town. And honestly, it sounds like, Senator Huang, I don't want to get into a fight, but it does sound like you are still for them. You like the use of the cameras. You are still for their mission. Your bigger issue is you feel like there was a lack of transparency and that people really didn't know about it. And the reason you say that, again, not putting words in your mouth, just I believe this is what you're saying, is that when you see a projected 190,000 citations for 1 month, that just screams that people really didn't know. But I kind of want to push back on that a little bit, just a tad. And the reason I say that is because I think that it's more of a reflection of we have been doing this. It's bad habits. We have horrible driver behavior. You've got other towns and cities that have rolled out their camera programs. And no, people are not happy about it. Of course not. We just rolled them out here in Milford and people are not happy about it. But I could tell you as a Milford resident that I'm happy about it because I do see people speeding through the town roads. We have a cut through road and I'm seeing what you're talking about, the overflow. How do we avoid Woodruff, for example, here in Milford? Let's just go to this road. Happens to be my road. I mean, we have been inundated with drivers this week. But my point of bringing that up is that's the whole reason the speed cameras are there, is to change driving culture. And I think the idea that we didn't know it was coming, I think, is a little bit of a cop-out. I mean, there is the signage. There's the constant reminders. I know police have been very transparent in letting people know the cameras are up. The cameras are being put up. We're rolling out this. I don't know. I push back on that narrative that it's like we didn't know. I think that Fairfield residents are mad because they're getting tickets. they're mad. They don't want to change their habits, not to generalize people.
15: Melissa, it really is important to note that I support the program. I was the co-introducer of it. And trust me, I caught tremendous slings and arrows as a bipartisan collaborator on this bill. So to be clear, I support red light and speed cameras as a tool for traffic and roadway safety and the goal of Vision Zero. When we talk about enforcement and penalty, Melissa, you talk about your personal perspective, and you're right. This kind of awareness says, whoa, you know what? I'm going to look for the speed signals, speed limits, and I'm going to follow it because I understand that. But the challenge is the normalization for so many others is not that. They think they need to get from point A to point B, and they have in open ways to get to that, and they're exceeding the speed limit. Again, we're talking about a normalized culture of speeding where people subconsciously don't even aware. They're not even realizing how 20 miles works, right?
10: Yep.
15: So we didn't get to this overnight, and we need to change the culture. Now, when you do it as a mechanism of immediate enforcement and creating anger rather than education and awareness and slower adoption, the slower adoption changes behavior by getting people ingrained in that behavior. When you punish, people are going to circumvent. That's what human nature is. And you can't manage every single roadway.
10: No, no question.
15: But no doubt, Melissa, people are going to react emotionally. That's not a change behavior. The 30% drop off shows that people now consciously will be aware. But there are going to be people who's going to use this as a naysayer. And I'll tell you, one of the other huge reasons that I, as a proponent of this bill, inserted into this language was that the naysayers will say this will ultimately be beyond the civil liberties aspect, beyond a circumvention of people's rights. But the biggest part is this is another example of government revenue grab. Right?
10: But okay, so
15: when
10: those are two different things.
15: That to I agree. 3.2 million
10: I agree.
15: For 1 month.
10: So that's what people are mad about.
15: In Fairfield.
10: Okay.
15: One of the problems in Fairfield, and I have repeatedly mentioned that to the administration and asked the commissioner to clarify, other towns have looked at this in regards any of the fines. The language in the bill, the original bill, is no part of those fine revenue can be used for anything else other than roadway safety. Now, a year later, we added that the cameras and the data management can be also included in that. So we were very, very specific. You know how we can change the change in pattern and culture behavior? We increase signage visibility. We use the flashing electronics when people come into a zone
10: sure.
15: to make them aware that they're speeding. So that costs money. So we allocated to say that the fines can only be used for roadway safety. But the problem in Fairfield's approach was they put it into the budget.
10: Okay, so Senator Wong, hold really quick. So those are two very different things. I agree with you on that portion. That's what I think is upsetting people. When you see $3.2 million projected in the first month, that absolutely is where people are upset. I think the money grab argument, that is something that people should be upset about. I do think there are questions, which to me is honestly a legislative fail, in my opinion. When people have questions about if I own five vehicles for my company and somebody else is out there, am I the one who's going to get the tickets? Yes, you are, or it seems that way. I think there are some confusing points in the legislation that I agree with you. We need more transparency. We need the DOT to explain that. I think the municipality should have a much better handle on answering those questions. That's fair. The money part, though, is very different, I think, than the purpose of the cameras. Those are two very different things. I think when we pause a program and we say we are upset that, holy moly, we've got 190,000 citations, that's driver behavior. That's gentle parenting, in my opinion. That's kind of gentle parenting. Oh, we need to roll into this. No, we don't. Clearly, there's a huge issue in Fairfield where people get hit. People have gotten hurt. We had a woman walking her dog who was hit by a volunteer firefighter in Fairfield not that long ago and killed. I mean, we've seen it too many times in Fairfield, and we've seen it all across the state of Connecticut. My point being, though, is driver behavior and having this enforcement program is a separate argument than where is that money going? That's a totally separate argument. I agree. $3.2 million and where the heck is it going? That's a fair argument to have.
17: But that's separate, I think, than why are we even having these cameras in place for now? We didn't roll them out properly.
15: Oh, no.
17: Let's be clear.
15: Let's be clear. I support the red light and speed cameras. I believe in the program. My ask in the pause is exactly for the budgetary aspect to be removed and to create a special fund only allocated. Now, there's going to be people say, well, it's in the budget, but it's going to be only allocated for traffic safety. You know what? Government doesn't operate that way. When there's money to be had, you supplement it. So again, I my pause is to say, one, revise the budgetary estimates. That's going to create a change in the dollar count of how we budget, right? Because you got to adopt the budget on July 1st. But the fact is, so the pause would allow that kind of implementation to remove the money and create a special account. Number two, the implementation and the execution can be phased in, that we make incremental basis, not shut off on June 1st, here it goes. So number three, here's what's the important part that I'm voicing my concern about this, and I'm believe me, in listening to your show and getting feedback up and down Main Street on me addressing this issue, the people are very upset. And it took tremendous courage to be able to pass Vision Zero in 2023 and to be a co-introducer of it. I'm proud of it. I'm glad to stand by it, because one life lost is one life too many. But the challenge I have is when you have this kind of a visceral reaction in the small towns that have implemented this, I believe there's 6 or 9, and Greenwich was wise 15. Enough to say, you know, pause. Let's pause this. Make sure we do it right. Make sure we get the buy-in so that the plan can be effective, viable, and sustainable. Because I'm going to share with you, there are 100 other towns and municipal leaders who's going to look at this reaction and say, I'm not going to adopt this. It's a can of worms.
17: So that might be the case, Senator Wong. I think then it's to me, and again, I think there are really good questions, and I think that people have concerns that are fair. Like, do we have archaic speeds in some of these areas? And are we, and why are the cameras going to be 24/7? Why, when it's not a school year, when it's not school time, when it's the summer, why are those cameras running and why are we getting tickets when school is not in session? I'm not saying there are not good questions. These are very fair questions. But then I push back and I say, why weren't these addressed before the cameras were approved? And my understanding from the Department of Transportation is that they did not approve Fairfield in the first shot. This was a multi-plan draft effort, that there were a lot of meetings, that there has been a lot put out there by the police department, who, again, they have to implement the program. But I guess my point is sure, pause it, but why is it that it rolled out then? Why in the last 2 years did this roll out? Did this get approved? Did this go through? And we don't know exactly where that $3.2 projected $1 million is going to go. And we don't feel like the signage is good enough. To me, in the last, since 2023, since this passed, to your point, you've gotten a lot of pushback for wanting to even have this. The idea that people didn't know it was coming is one thing, and the rollout is another. I think then that would be a town fail. That would be a municipal fail. If we didn't do a good enough job letting people know what this was going to mean, how much it was going to cost, and the questions that people have right now, that's a municipal fail. That's what it seems like, if we don't know the answers to the questions that people have right now. So again, I understand the pause, wanting the pause, but it seems like we could have addressed this the months, even years leading up to this approved plan. And my understanding from residents is they didn't feel like they were part of that process as well as they could have been, which again is a legislative or a municipal fail. Unfortunately, I know I'm up against the clock. I'm sorry, Eric. I know I got to go. But Senator Wong, I'm sure we're going to continue having conversations about this. I thank you so much for even starting it here on WICC. We're going to be right back.
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11: Bridgeport to Fairfield. That's the hot spot right now on the Connecticut Turnpike. Also, as you head from Norwalk into Darien, delays on the parkway, Fairfield rest area heading into Westport, and coming out of Route 7 in Norwalk on your way into New Canaan Avenue. Fairfield County traffic every 10 minutes on WICC.
12: A warm and dry day on the way, partly sunny with a high in the upper 70s. A shower before midnight, clearing late at night with a low near 50. Partly sunny and windy tomorrow with a high in the mid-60s. I'm meteorologist Paul Piorek on WICC.
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9: Automated highway work zone cameras will be activated on Monday. During June, violators will only be issued a warning with no fine. But starting July 6th, a first offense warning will be issued. A second offense will cost violators $75. The state Senate said goodbye to Senate President Pro Tem Martin Looney this past Wednesday, honoring one of the most influential members in the history of Connecticut politics. Looney is a longtime college professor and attorney who won his first election in 1980. Faculty and students addressed the state colleges and universities Board of Regents on Thursday. It was their first chance to address the board after multiple votes of no confidence following the resignation of interim Chancellor John Maduco, who's facing sexual harassment complaints, and Board of Regents Chair Marty Guay. And two people are facing charges after crashing into multiple police officers. George Jakubowski and Luann Bodner drove through several red lights and even a soccer field in Stratford before the vehicle became disabled on I-95. They were both arrested and are facing multiple charges. For the Voice of Connecticut, WICC, I'm John Kamal.
17: 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We're going to be right back. 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
11: Yeah, heavy delay southbound on the Connecticut Turnpike. Two-car crash on the West Haven Orange Line approaching exit 41. That's got two left lanes blocked southbound on the Turnpike heading into Orange. And then further south, we're stop and go Bridgeport to Fairfield. Also Saugatuck into Norwalk. Heavy ride in Stamford. Not bad on the parkway right now. Seeing some volume in Trumbull and Fairfield. The heaviest coming past Route 7 in Norwalk into New Canaan Avenue. Fairfield County traffic every 10 minutes on WICC.
12: Partly sunny and warm with a high in the upper 70s and a breeze out of the northwest. A shower due before midnight, clearing by late at night with a low near 50. Partly sunny, windy tomorrow with a high in the mid-60s. I'm meteorologist Paul Piorek on WICC.
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17: As we start to come to a close to the month of May, which is also Mental Health Awareness Month, the United Way of Connecticut released some new information, great news that Connecticut has seen an 18% drop in suicide rates among young people since the launch of the 988 hotline. Joining us now is Tanya Barrett, who is the Senior Vice President of 211 Health and Human Services. And Tanya, welcome to the show. Talk a little bit about this. Obviously, the reaction of seeing that drop and the impact of having a hotline like this.
24: Yeah, thank you, Melissa. Thank you for having me. 988 is saving lives in Connecticut, and we are so encouraged that the data supports that 11% nationally, there was a reduction, and over 18% in Connecticut. It tells us something really important, that access to immediate compassionate support is making a difference. And we're seeing that every day in our calls. It means a lot to our contact specialists who have been doing this work for decades. We recently celebrated our 50th anniversary of 211. And this is the first empirical study of the measure of 988. And so we're very happy to see that it's making a difference.
17: Talk to us about, first of all, I think there are elements to the hotline that probably help, obviously, in suicide prevention here and across the country. The fact that it is anonymous, right? But also you've got, I would think, experts on the other side of that line who can, you know, no pun intended, but talk you off a cliff, essentially. I mean, talk about the impact of this hotline. Why would it make such a difference?
24: Yeah, I think having the 988 three-digit simple number that gets you a real human response immediately, that combination of access and connection is what saves lives. Our staff are bachelor-level human service professionals who are trained to work with people in crisis, and they really are folks who want to get alongside people, want to show empathy, and want to help people in their worst moments. You know, I think no one wants to be judged by their worst day, right? And our staff are non-judgmental. They help people to figure out options and support long-term. And what's important about it is that we are able to de-escalate calls just through conversation and support. So it's very different from 911 in that our staff don't have to actually get people to 911. Less than 1% of our calls require a 911 response. So it works, and people feel calmer, safer, and more connected to support after having talked to us.
10: And again, we've got Tanya Barrett here, who is the Senior Vice President of 211 Health and Human Services for our great state of Connecticut. Tanya, in your professional opinion, or I guess outlook, who would you say, and again, obviously not names, but population rather, who are you seeing in recent years calling the hotline?
24: You know, it's really everyone, Melissa, from young to old. People go through crises. It may be that they have a financial struggle that gets them into a crisis. It could be a relationship issue. It could be a medical issue. You never know what someone else is going through. And what we want people to know is that if you're struggling, you don't have to go through this alone. You can call, text, or chat 988.
10: And when we, if somebody calls 988, what are the, I guess, the options or the resources that they'll be connected to? Obviously, everybody has a different walk of life. But if there's somebody listening right now, Tanya, I want people to know, first of all, what that experience is like. So if you call 211, obviously, that's different because that's a plethora of different things. But 988, if you call, what does that experience look like, and who could they be connected to?
24: Yeah, first of all, Melissa, people can just dial 988 and get support. If they dial 211, they also would be connected with crisis support. It's just that there is a menu option for it. But when people call, they can expect someone to respond very quickly. And the services that are available are de-escalation, so conversation and connection, that's probably the most important. And that's what people call for. You know, you want to know that there's someone who understands the issues that you're going through and that they have knowledge about community resources. So the crisis service continuum consists of somewhere to call, someone to respond, and a safe place to go. So 988 is the place to call. Mobile crisis responds to a crisis, and urgent crisis centers offer a safe place to go. And in addition to that, oh, go ahead.
10: No, sorry, continue.
24: I was just going to say, in addition to that, being a blended 211 and 988 also means that we have access to community resources for some of those other issues, like folks who are struggling financially, need food, or other community supports that will help them to alleviate their crises.
10: So what I was going to say, Tanya, sorry about that, was in the New York Times article that reported the initial research this month showing the rate of suicide among young people across the U.S. dropping significantly since the rollout of 988, which again was in 2022, so not that long ago. It said states with the highest uptake of 988 service, including Connecticut, experienced more than an 18% reduction in these, observed versus expected suicides in the population. And I'm wondering, what is it about Connecticut? So is it that we provided more resources, so that's why you're hearing from more people? Or is there something about our state that is driving people to a breaking point?
24: Yeah, I think the way to look at the increased volume is that it means more people are reaching out. And that's a good thing. I think for a long time, people have struggled in silence. And now they have easy, immediate, an immediate way to get help, and they're using it. And that is what we want. I think the reason why our results are so strong in Connecticut really has to service. So the Department of Mental Health and Addiction Services and the Department of Children and Families have invested in this system and the continuum of services. So as a result, we have the right number of highly trained local contact specialists who understand the community. We answer quickly and we're able to connect people to real services in their community. And again, the most important thing is making that human connection with the caller.
17: Yeah, certainly. And to your point, Tanya, it's access, right? It's allowing people to be able to use this resource. And, you know, according to the United Way in Connecticut, the use of 988 CT and the expansion of chat and text are making such a huge difference. It says state support for 988 CT means that users can expect a quick response. United Way of Connecticut answers 97% of 988 calls within 5 seconds. That outperforms the national goal for speed to answer. So it reflects in that. And so, Tanya, I want to thank you and your entire team for what you do. For you at home listening, if you want more information, we're going to link it to Tanya's podcast on our website, voiceofct.com. And again, Tanya Barrett, thank you so much. Senior Vice President of 211 Health and Human Services. We'll be right back.
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11: Slow going southbound on 95, two-car crash right on the West Haven Orange Line, approaching exit 41. Two left lanes are knocked out through that area, so we're looking at a pretty heavy ride. Some northbound rubbernecking delays in through there also. Further south, busy ride in Bridgeport, also Westport's 18. Stamford, a slow ride. Not bad on the parkway, a little slow as you head towards the Fairfield rest area. And then once you get past that, you're okay. Norwalk, it starts to get busy again, heading into New Canaan Avenue. 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Fairfield County traffic every 10 minutes on WICC.
12: A warm and dry day on the way, partly sunny with a high in the upper 70s, a shower before midnight, clearing late at night with a low near 50, partly sunny and windy tomorrow with a high in the mid-60s. I'm meteorologist Paul Piorek on WICC.
2: 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It's Melissa in the morning.
17: It's interesting, as we were talking to the United Way of Connecticut, I had already planned on talking to the United Way here in Milford because this weekend is one of their biggest fundraisers of the year, the Milford United Way Duck Race happening tomorrow. And joining us now to talk more about this is the director, Kathy Bonetti, is back with us. And I want to talk about the work that United Way does at the local level and hear some of the statistics, obviously, ahead of tomorrow's event. Kathy, welcome back to the show. How are you?
3: Thank you, Melissa. How are you?
17: I'm good. And I always love the Duck Race event. I think it's awesome. It's probably one of the coolest things you could see in downtown Milford. But before we get to that, I want to talk about Milford United Way because you guys have statistics that I think will really open the eyes of Connecticut residents when we look at the local level, what is going on. And again, United Way looks at food insecurity, unstable shelter, mental health, well-being, and education, obviously. Talk to us a little bit about really your mission, but also give us some of the numbers. What are we seeing?
3: Well, thanks, Melissa. Boy, you did your homework. It's interesting because everyone thinks of Milford as a thriving, kind of a great community, which it is, but there is the other side. As far as Milford is concerned, 3 out of 10 households are not meeting what they call the monthly survival budget. And for a family of four, that number now is $130,000 a year. So if you have two working parents and two kids, they need to combine their income for $130,000 a year.
17: Wow. And so what does that, I think that's so telling, Kathy, because I think it tells a story of who the person is that needs a resource like the Milford United Way or the food pantries, you know, things like that. Because I think we have a misconception of who is food insecure or shelter secure. You know what I mean? I think we have a misconception on that one.
3: Exactly. People do think that, you know, it's the homeless that are going to, like, for example, the Purple Pantry boxes. But what we see, we have actually a Purple Pantry box right outside our office. And we do see parents with kids in strollers going to the box just to supplement their food budget for the week. And they are able to go to the Purple Pantry box and take what they need for free. And we see it at the meals that are served at Bethel Center. It's really just incredible.
17: So, again, Kathy Benetti is here, and I don't want to speak out of turn, Kathy. I am a Milford resident, so I certainly don't want to sound like I am ignorant to what my neighbors or colleagues are going through. But would you say that people don't realize, so like that Alice report, talk a little bit about that, because I think Alice is really where the average Connecticut resident realized, oh, wait a minute, I think I have this wrong. I think I might have this population wrong. People who are food insecure or don't know where they're going to be sleeping on a daily basis. Right. I mean, talk a little bit about Alice, because I think that's, I could say as a Milford resident, that's when it clicked for me years ago. When you read that report and where we're at in Connecticut.
3: Yes. And across the state, we are seeing the same thing that we're seeing here in Milford. In these tight economic times, people are choosing to, they have to make a choice between purchasing food or buying or getting their medication at the pharmacy. They need to figure out transportation. For example, with gas prices, people are getting squeezed in every area. So they have to make difficult choices. And especially if you're a family with kids, you have to think about, how are my kids going to get to school? What will they have for lunch? And so the goings on with finances, both at Connecticut and the federal level, are squeezing these families. And that's where United Way comes in.
17: Talk about that. What do you do? What do you mean you come in? Because I think that's where the duck race is very helpful, because obviously anybody who gets involved with the event tomorrow, that support gives you guys the ability to provide services to families locally.
3: Exactly.
17: So like what kind of services, so people know where their dollars are going?
3: For example, the big part of our budget is that we help support local agencies. We offer grants every year. So we offer grants to the Bethel, Bridges, Healthcare, the YMCA. And then, like, beyond our eight agencies that we're supporting this year, so that they can do their good work that is very specialized, we also assist and partner with other agencies, such as the Human Services Group over the Milford Human Services Department, the Rec Department. So what will happen is people will call with these unique situations from our partners there, and we will fill the gaps. So there might be a woman, for example, who's a shut-in and needs to be able to get food. So we help partner with her and places like ShopRite and Stop and Shop to make sure that people get what they need.
17: So, Kathy, I want to make sure people show up to the annual duck race. It is quite the event. Tell people what they can expect and how they can get involved and support you guys.
3: Absolutely. Actually, it's one of the best events of the year. We received a proclamation from the mayor just about a month ago, and May is Duck Month. So tomorrow is our crowning event, Saturday, May 30th at the Fowler Bridge, downtown Milford. People can buy their tickets for $5. We'll have paper ones there that people can pay cash. You can also order your tickets online. But at about 1 o'clock, the ducks will be dumped over Fowler Bridge. And as they make their way down the harbor, we have a water crew there that will pick the ducks out in order, and they are assigned various prizes. It's really great.
17: It is, and it's quite the sight to see. So the Milford Duck Race, and it really is. It's pretty amazing. There's incredible prizes, and obviously the goal here is to give back and be able to support the Milford United Way and all the financial and all the resources that they give back to other nonprofits, but also to families directly in the Milford area. Kathy, I want to thank you so much. I am going to put a link as well as the number to the Milford United Way on our website so people can find out more and make sure that they don't miss out on the annual event. I thank you so much for what you do and for joining the show.
3: Thank you, Melissa. Hope to see you soon.
17: All right. I look forward to it again. Kathy Benetti, who is the director of the Milford United Way. If you want more information on tomorrow's event, plus you want the direct number to Milford United Way, I'm going to provide that on voiceofct.com. We'll be right back.
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11: Two-car crash southbound on 95 as you head between West Haven and Orange right there at exit 41. That has got two left lanes knocked out.

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5: From ABC News, I'm Sherry Preston. A catastrophic failure for Jeff Bezos' space company Blue Origin. A rocket test ending in destruction at Cape Canaveral, blowing up on the launch pad. ABC's Victor Okendo has more from Miami.
6: Bezos saying in a statement, "It's too early to know the root cause, but we're already working to find it. Very rough day." Elon Musk, the CEO of competitor SpaceX, saying, "Most unfortunate. Rockets are hard." The New Glenn rocket is a reusable vehicle designed to carry heavy payloads to low Earth orbit and eventually the moon. Now, future launches are uncertain as experts predict delays, citing the loss of the rocket, but also the loss of the launch pad.
5: It appears there could be a framework in place for a 60-day ceasefire in Iran. ABC's Mary Bruce has more details from the White House.
7: This morning, sources tell ABC News U.S. and Iranian negotiators are closing in on a short-term deal to reopen the Strait of Hormuz. But President Trump has yet to give his seal of approval. Officials say the framework would see the strait fully reopened over 60 days, Iran loosening its chokehold on the critical waterway, while the U.S. gradually pulls back its naval blockade of Iranian ports.
5: Oil is trading lower today on hopes for a deal. Firefighters in Dallas are still searching the rubble of an apartment complex after an explosion and fire sent people running for their lives.
8: I went outside and everything was just smoking and everything was just like out of commotion, and it was also destroyed.
5: Three people were also killed, including a child. Eight girls have been arrested in Kenya on suspicion of arson after a fire destroyed a dorm at a boarding school that left 16 other students dead. An urgent manhunt on Hawaii's Big Island is over after police arrested 36-year-old Jacob Baker for the murders of three different men over a period of 48 hours on the island. People living there were afraid to come out of their homes while the manhunt was going on. This is ABC News.
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5: New concerns over whether American wages can keep up with inflation.

0: ABC's Elizabeth Schulze with more on the continuing battle against it.
1: Overall, prices in the economy right now are going up at the fastest pace in 3 years. So the inflation rate is 3.8%. Importantly now, Americans' paychecks are not keeping up with inflation. So on average, wages are up 3.6% in the past year. We have seen consumer spending has been very resilient, but some major retailers are warning of those signs of stress. Costco just reported record-breaking sales of gas.
0: ABC's Elizabeth Schulze. We got a winner in the National Spelling Bee, and ABC's Danny New says it was a very exciting ending.
2: The 2026 Scripps National Spelling Bee came down to a dramatic, record-breaking spell-off Thursday night, with 14-year-old Shrey Parikh emerging as this year's champion.
3: P-I-T-T-A, Philippita.
4: That is correct.
3: Thank you.
2: After the 18th round concluded in our nation's capital, only two remained, thus necessitating an extra round where each competitor would have 90 seconds to spell the same set of words.
0: And Shrey spelled more correctly in a minute and a half, netting him the trophy and the $50,000 prize. The commencement speaker at Harvard University on Thursday was Conan O'Brien, a 1985 Harvard grad who told those getting degrees that, like President Trump, he would be suing the school. His lawsuits for things like the cast iron bed he had to sleep in as a freshman. I'm Sherry Preston, ABC News.
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7: Automated highway work zone cameras will be activated on Monday. During June, violators will only be issued a warning with no fine, but starting July 6th, a first offense warning will be issued. A second offense will cost violators $75. The state Senate said goodbye to Senate President Pro Tem Martin Looney this past Wednesday, honoring one of the most influential members in the history of Connecticut politics. Looney is a longtime college professor and attorney who won his first election in 1980. Faculty and students addressed the state colleges and universities board of regents on Thursday. It was their first chance to address the board after multiple votes of no confidence following the resignation of interim chancellor John Maduko, who's facing sexual harassment complaints, and board of regents chair Marty Guay. And two people are facing charges after crashing into multiple police officers. George Jakubowski and Luann Bodner drove through several red lights and even a soccer field in Stratford before the vehicle became disabled on I-95. They were both arrested and are facing multiple charges. For the Voice of Connecticut, WICC, I'm John Kamal.
8: 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We're going to be right back. 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
9: Delays almost from Long Wharf through West Haven into Orange. We have a two-car crash around exit 41. Right in the center lane is taken out there, and that is causing quite a backup. And there are now Curiosity delays northbound heading through that area coming from Milford. So slow in both directions there. Southbound on the turnpike, stop and go in Bridgeport, Westport to Norwalk. Heavy volume in Stamford, and a slow ride approaching New Canaan on the Parkway southbound from Norwalk. Fairfield County traffic every 10 minutes on WICC.
10: Partly sunny and warm with a high in the upper 70s and a breeze out of the northwest. A shower due before midnight, clearing by late at night with a low near 50. Partly sunny, windy tomorrow with a high in the mid-60s. I'm meteorologist Paul Piorek on WICC.
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6: This is where Wilton starts the day. 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
4: We have not been paying taxes.
13: It hasn't been paid up as of yet. We actually plan to. There is a plan that we have to take care of that. A lot of the money went towards a lot of repairs that were being damaged by the steam leaks and a lot of the utility bills that we have are in place.
4: So then why are residents paying to live there? Where's the money going?
13: So, again, you know, went to a lot of the repairs from not just the boiler room and the steam leaks, but a lot of the apartments that were damaged. Some folks had mold, other utility bills that we have. I inherited, you know, over $1 million. I should say we inherited as a board back in May 2022, over $1 million worth of debt. So there are companies that we had to negotiate with and we had to get on a payment plan. My predecessor took out a few loans, over like $400,000 in loans.
4: This is just a snippet of a more than 20-minute conversation we had back in June of 2024. That is Ty Bird. He is the former president of the board, which was in charge of the money for Success Village. Success Village is something that is very near and dear to my heart. I've been following the Success Village saga since it was first brought to me by dozens and dozens of residents who call Success Village home. Just to recap for you, Success Village is a 900-plus unit complex. It is sprawling between Bridgeport and Stratford. And in the late winter, early spring of 2024, it was brought to my attention that there were many people living there without heat during the winter and without hot water during the spring. Babies who could not take a hot bath. Seniors who were being told by the mayor that they could go to the Y to go get a hot shower. I mean, this was lunacy to me, the idea of people living under these conditions. And as I did some more digging, I found out that there were a lot of issues in many of the units. And so the one and only time I got Ty Bird to come on the show before he was then removed as president and a court had ordered a receiver to go into place, Attorney Barry Knott, in the fall of 2024, he outlined that there were issues with the units that needed to be paid up on. But I went to Success Village and I looked at dozens of units where mold was still there, where there were still issues with foundations and things of that nature, and where there is now at least a temporary solution. They got through the winter time okay. I haven't heard of any major issues since Barry Knott took over that role as receiver, but there were still problems at Success Village when Ty Bird was president of the board. Something developed this week, and residents were certainly, I would say, relieved or feeling like they were seen at a state level. FBI agents went into not one, but two of the units at Success Village. And I saw Ty Bird. I went there and I saw him go in and out of the two units. I have not been able to confirm that the two units belong to him, but the FBI did confirm on site that they were following up on several warrants executed that were tied to Mr. Bird. So I wanted to talk to his attorney representing him. Darnell Crossland joins us back on the show. And Darnell, I appreciate you coming on and speaking about your client as much as you can in this case. Can you confirm that the FBI raid this week was specifically for your client? And does it have anything to do with finances?
14: From you, Dad. I do have the warrants. I did review the warrants, and the warrants were for two properties. One was my client's and one was another person's property. So I just want to be very clear and not use semantics. So the warrants weren't for him, but they were for properties at Success Village, one of which was his.
4: Okay. The second one I was told, though, are ties to him. Whether it's a relative, a family member, an ex-girlfriend, or a girlfriend of some sorts, I was told that both properties are tied to your client.
14: All right. So again, I don't want to use the word tied to, but I think you're in the right space. There was some relationship, yes, but I don't know right now what the relationship was, ex-girlfriend, friend, but they had an interest in another property, and they executed warrants on that other property as well.
4: Why were the FBI there?
14: I can tell you this, Melissa. What this really should come down to, you just gave in your opening a history of problems that existed at Success Village for a long time, even before Ty Bird. So what this really should come down to is a question of accountability and not criminal liability. I got a phone call from a member of the press and said, he opened the call by saying, Darnell, you have any comments about your client? He's in handcuffs. And I said, I have hundreds of clients. What are you talking about? And then he goes, Ty Bird. I said, send me a picture and I'll comment. He sends me a picture of Ty Bird standing outside with FBI agents. I respond angrily and I said, you see, this is what I'm talking about. Normally, police would use two handcuffs. They're called double cuffing to make sure that the person's collarbone is not broken. I said, Ty Bird is so big, they would have to use three cuffs. I said, he's clearly not in handcuffs, but you call me sensationalizing this because you want to see a big black man put in handcuffs and so that you can, quote unquote, sleep at night.
4: So here, just so that you know, Darnell, I agree that I can't stand when the media does that. In fact, even here on WICC, I said numerous times, in fact, we were the ones who broke the story. I would not even go to air until I could confirm with law enforcement that, in fact, it was one of the residents is tied to Ty Bird. I would not even confirm that until I heard from the FBI or at least a source connected that they were there. The second thing is, of course, we got a lot of calls that he was being arrested. I actually had residents call into the show saying that. And I said, I need to correct you. I have not seen any arrest happen. And in fact, that's why I went to Success Village, was I freely saw Ty Bird walking around the property with no issue. There was no arrest. I even asked FBI, are you arresting anybody on property today? No, we are not, ma'am. We are just collecting evidence. And I made it clear on the Lisa Wexler show, made it clear on the download, made sure it was ready for all of our shows, at least here on WICC, that there was no arrest that was being made. So to your point, I don't appreciate that the media would sensationalize that. I agree with you to that point. I do think, though, people do at least expect an arrest. I think when you see FBI raiding and you saw how Ty Bird was acting that day, your client, I should say, I can understand where people would think he is going to be arrested. But I agree with you that is irresponsible journalism to sensationalize something. I don't know necessarily, though, if it has anything to do with the color of his skin. I just want to make that clear. I think it's because of the bad press that has followed him and the reputation he has. I just want to make that clear.
14: No, and I appreciate you making that clear. You've been a very responsible journalist, and that's why I come on the show. Last time I was on the show and we spoke about Ty Bird, you definitely had a sense of conviction in your voice. And you and I spoke, and I said, you know, I don't want to feel like you're taking sides, but obviously you're very concerned about the residency. You're very concerned about this. And I still come back on the show even now because I know you're responsible. So we don't have to always agree. Just be responsible. That's all I'm asking.
4: Agreed.
14: For. You know, and so when it comes to, you say you're not sure it was about color. I've been doing this so long. There's been times where the FBI, under the same circumstances, are looking for documents, not looking for El Chapo. And they will come with two or three agents and they'll, you know, do what they have to do. That was a big show. And I understand that the public needs that. And they need this big show. They need this guy to be standing in handcuffs, which he wasn't. And so people could feel we got someone. But, you know, I'm looking at my notes here, and 1.5 years, of taxes that were behind, $6 million in loans were received. This is before Ty Bird. $1.1 million a year in Bridgeport taxes, $1.5 million owed before Ty Bird came into office in 2022. June of 2022, bill from Southern Connecticut Gas was almost $200,000 when the monthly bill is only $30,000 for Connecticut Gas. So that means it had to pile up. And this is before Ty came in 2022. Why weren't these bills being paid before Ty Bird? $30,000 a month got up to $200,000. And I'm not trying to make any excuses that Ty was the manager of the year. But I'm saying to you, like, when a president leaves, the next president, first thing he says is that I inherited all this nonsense. Mondami comes into New York, he inherits all this nonsense. So he has to try to balance the budget. He's been saying I balanced it in 1 year. God bless him. But we have corporations that run this country down into the ground, and we give them bailouts. We do all these things. We don't put, you know, them in handcuffs. We help them out. But here, we need to have a person in handcuffs. We don't want accountability. We want criminal liability so we can say we got them. And I think we should just not rush to judgment. The FBI is doing their job. I think it was heavy-handed. But like I said earlier, let's let them do their job and we'll respond accordingly. But everybody's having a parade that we have this guy, and I say a big black guy standing out there in handcuffs, something that we've come to feel comfortable with. And you might not feel that way. That's how I feel.
4: Okay. So, Attorney Crossan, hold on 1 second. We have a break for traffic and weather. We're going to return to the conversation in just one moment. Hold on. We're going to continue the conversation in FBI raid that happened earlier this week at Success Village. We are talking to Attorney Darnell Crossland, who is representing Ty Bird, who is the ex-president of the board for Success Village. And we'll continue chatting after this.
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9: I can tell you that the crash in Orange southbound 95 has been cleared. Still delays, though, coming from West Haven heading towards Orange, and northbound delays also as you make your way through that earlier scene. Southbound, we continue with a slow ride in Bridgeport, Norwalk, and Stamford. Parkway, pretty much speed limit right now, although I'm seeing it heavier in New Canaan. And Route 8 southbound is busy heading into Shelton. Fairfield County traffic every 10 minutes on WICC.
10: Partly sunny and warm with a high in the upper 70s and a breeze out of the northwest. A shower due before midnight, clearing by late at night with a low near 50. Partly sunny, windy tomorrow with a high in the mid-60s. I'm meteorologist Paul Piorek on WICC.
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4: We have Attorney Darnell Crossland here, who represents Ty Bird, and Ty is the former president of the board, which basically handled the finances for Success Village. Again, Success Village is a sprawling 900-plus unit complex between Bridgeport and Stratford. It had many, many reports of no heat, no hot water years ago. A receiver has been put into place. Attorney Barry Knott was put into place in the fall of 2024 by a court. And actually, it was an audit report, you know, months and months later. And we've had Attorney Knott on pretty consistently, not so much to tattle, but because I want to know what's going on with Success Village. I want to know when you've got over 2,000 people who live here. I want to know what's going on with them. I want to know that progress is being made. I want to inform the people what's happening. And they've asked us to do that. So we have. An audit revealed in 2025 that roughly $2 million in cash was withdrawn from the co-op's bank accounts and that approximately $9 million could not be verified for business purposes. And my understanding, Attorney Crossland, you had mentioned before that I have a sense of conviction. I do. I think when you've got people who are living in an affordable housing complex and you've got people who are paying their bills on time, and overall, everyone was paying their bills on time, but they couldn't get basic needs done. I think that is a fail. Now, does it all fall on your client? To your point, innocent till proven guilty. No, not necessarily. But your client was in a position where he was handling the money for a long time. And audits do reveal that money was not accounted for. And now that he's out of this job, the residents have to foot the bill. Their bills have gone up hundreds of dollars that they can't even afford. They have to fix a problem that they did not earn. And so to your point, could it have been something before your client was in this position? It could be, but it also was a culture that it seems was adopted while your client was also in office. Can we maybe agree on that or no?
14: I appreciate again the fact that you always acknowledge what needs to be acknowledged. There was a problem that was existing before him. And like I was saying, whether you're the new mayor of New York City or you're the new president of the United States, you have to take on what was there before. As to whether he adopted it, I think it's more of a question of whether he was able to efficiently pull these residents out of that debacle. And it looks like he wasn't. But then that goes to accountability, whether he was effective or not, not whether he was a criminal. But we go right to that. In May of 2022, the city of Bridgeport had trees that fell on SBA. And Mr. Bird couldn't even get permits from SBA because SBA owed money to WPCA. So he made an arrangement for $30,000 a month that stayed in place all the way until the receivership came in. And now that's because of a tree, just a tree that fell on a building that WPCA said, we're not doing anything. And Bridgeport said, we won't give you a permit for anything over there. because you guys owe us money. That's before Tyburg. So that relationship where you have with your own city of Bridgeport is saying, we won't even help you. That's really bad for those residents. And that's before Tyburg. Then when he came and he goes, you know what, we got to get this thing done. So I'm going to enter into a contract for $30,000 a month. Now, maybe some other economists would say that was a bad deal. But doing a bad deal doesn't make you a criminal. So they have to find this money. I hope they do. But I don't want us to rush to judgment and say, we got them. Book them, Danum.
4: I don't know if that's necessarily happening, though, Attorney Crossland. And again, I think you know my character, which is I agree innocent until proven guilty. But when you have when you have hundreds of people saying that they were never given financial reports to even know where their money was going, when you walk through units that still have mold or broken things that should have been taken care of, allegedly by the money that was being collected by the co-op board and the president, when you have people who are showing you, I mean, I've looked at it, I've walked through, I've seen it, where it doesn't logically look good. Doesn't make sense that people should be living that way. And he was in charge. And again, I'm not saying that there aren't other people that could have also been involved with mishandling money. But I don't think this man is potentially being put into handcuffs because we need to book just somebody. Somebody has to fall on the sword. I think it seems pretty concrete evidence that money was not handled correctly or things were not invested correctly. And he was in charge of it.
14: I understand it. So yesterday, the FBI was able to obtain a flash drive that Mr. Byrd kept. And the flash drive goes back to 2016 or so. And the FBI spoke to him about that. And he explained to him, yeah, the flash drive covers all of the records for Success Village back in 2016. And I think one of them responded, we're only interested in between like 2022 and 2024, something like that. And when we were in my office last night going over all this stuff with Mr. Byrd, I thought to myself, they need to open the scope. If you're trying to find some corruption here, you should follow the money and see how this has been handled, not just focusing on 2 years of Mr. Byrd, say, from 2022 to 2024. That's not going to give you the real answer. And so when you have a situation where you're only zoning in on a person and not on the situation, then you're not going to come up with the right results. And I'm going to be right there. I'm going to be a steward of making sure that the truth is found and that we just don't go to the end of this virus and say, this is the cause. It didn't happen. And the virus didn't start in 2022. So we're going to be right on top of this.
4: Do you know at this point, Attorney Crossland, is your client at risk of being arrested?
14: I would tell you that if you woke up and you saw all those FBIs at your door, I wouldn't be going to get a froyo this afternoon thinking it's all good, as they say in the hood. Of course, you're at risk of being arrested, and especially when you said that you weren't rushing to judgment. And I believe you. But I don't believe that other people in that complex who, as you said, was celebrating and giving a sigh of relief aren't rushing to judgment. They are rushing to judgment. They want him arrested so they can say, we got him. And they don't have to look at Mary Lou and all the other board presidents who may have had the same culture in place, may have, allegedly. But what they're saying is, we got this guy. Every single day you drive down the street when your roads, your neighborhoods aren't done well and potholes are there, and you say, why am I paying taxes and nothing's being done? Same thing with the mold, you're saying. Ty did, for 2 or 3 winters, implemented a heating system that no one complained about, and it was able to fix the problem for at least 2 to 3 winters. And that was at a significant cost of money.
4: Just so you know, Attorney Crossland, that's not my understanding. My understanding is the complaints were starting in 2022. The media didn't care, if I'm being honest. The media didn't care about it. Nobody covered it. Nobody cared. Nobody talked about it. Nobody cared. In fact, it's interesting because once I started talking about it in 2024, I went to the Attorney General. I went to the governor. I went to Mayor Ganim. I went to everybody, and everybody kind of acknowledged that, oh, yeah, we sort of kind of heard about it, but we didn't know to this extent. Nobody talked about it. Nobody cared. If I'm being totally blunt with you, nobody cared.
14: That.
4: Yeah.
14: I could appreciate that.
4: Yeah.
14: What do you say to the efforts? When Ty Byrd came up with a company that was willing to give $30 million to SVA, I was on that call, and that was blocked. And then months later, there's a grant for $20 million ready to be given to heating projects. It almost seems like we want Success Village to succeed, no pun intended, but not with this guy. So we're going to block the $30 million grant that he was arranging, and then we're going to come up with funds later after he left and then say, look, we fixed it. The receiver, as able-bodied as he is, he doesn't have a magic wand either. But what he has is a tailwind that is desirous of him to succeed when nobody was desirous of Ty Burt to succeed. The board was torn apart. The old board was doing protests and boycotts and things that you shouldn't do. So we get situations where either, you know, you're too big to fail, so everybody supports you, or you're the popular guy and we want you to succeed. Or you're like Ty Burt, where everything was possibly done to fight against him. He had to be fighting every single day to try to make that place succeed with no support.
4: It'll certainly be interesting, to your point, Attorney Crossland, to see how this plays out, because I think there actually are some things that you and I do agree on. For example, you know, I look at the situation with CSCU. So if you date back to that audit, I know it's a separate case, but date back to that audit in 2024, when they look at misspending of the P card, and Terrence Chang fell on the sword because he was proven to have been misusing it. But systematically, that is a culture that I do believe was proven that he kind of came into. And that was okay to misuse the funds and to just do whatever you wanted with that credit card. So who else falls on the sword? Nobody, really. I mean, they want to change things going forward. But anybody before Terrence Chang is not mentioned in that audit, is not getting punished to our understanding. So I get what you're saying. I'm not saying that there wasn't maybe a culture that was acceptable. I can't speak to that. And I agree. I think it'd be irresponsible to only look at 2022 and forward. However, the difference, if you're asking the question between your client and, let's say, Attorney Knott, my understanding is there was a lack of transparency. Many, many times there was, and I talk about that in my podcast, which people can go back and listen to. I ask him, how often are you having meetings with residents? Can't answer that question. And the answer was there were no meetings. There was never an election to decide who was going to be the next board president. There was a lot that was not actually disclosed to the people living there, which probably adds to why they felt like they didn't matter and nobody really had their back, and that this man was at the center of it. Again, got to see how this plays out, certainly. And I do appreciate you having this conversation on the show. And we absolutely will be following this case very closely. And so I hope that this is not the last time we talk about this here on the show. Thank you so much. Attorney Darnell Crossland again for Ty Burt right here on WICC. We're going to be right back.
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9: A little bit of a delay in Long Wharf southbound on the Connecticut Turnpike. And then once again, Stamford 9 to exit 7 is the second slow spot on Connecticut Turnpike this morning. Also looking at a slow go in New Canaan southbound on the Parkway. Fairfield County traffic every 10 minutes on WICC.
10: A warm and dry day on the way. Partly sunny with a high in the upper 70s. A shower before midnight. Clearing late at night with a low near 50. Partly sunny and windy tomorrow with a high in the mid-60s. I'm meteorologist Paul Piorek on WICC.
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7: Automated highway work zone cameras will be activated on Monday. During June, violators will only be issued a warning with no fine. But starting July 6th, a first offense warning will be issued. A second offense will cost violators $75. The state Senate said goodbye to Senate President Pro Tem Martin Looney this past Wednesday, honoring one of the most influential members in the history of Connecticut politics. Looney is a longtime college professor and attorney who won his first election in 1980. Faculty and students addressed the state colleges and universities Board of Regents on Thursday. It was their first chance to address the board after multiple votes of no confidence following the resignation of interim Chancellor John Maduco, who's facing sexual harassment complaints, and Board of Regents Chair Marty Guay. And two people are facing charges after crashing into multiple police officers. George Jakubowski and Luann Bodner drove through several red lights and even a soccer field in Stratford before the vehicle became disabled on I-95. They were both arrested and are facing multiple charges. For the Voice of Connecticut, WICC, I'm John Kamal.
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9: A little bit of a delay in Long Wharf southbound on the Connecticut Turnpike. And then once again, Stamford 9 to exit 7 is the second slow spot on Connecticut Turnpike this morning. Also looking at a slow go in New Canaan southbound on the Parkway. Fairfield County traffic every 10 minutes on WICC.
10: Partly sunny and warm with a high in the upper 70s and a breeze out of the northwest. A shower due before midnight, clearing by late at night with a low near 50. Partly sunny, windy tomorrow with a high in the mid-60s. I'm meteorologist Paul Piorek on WICC.
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6: 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Back to Melissa in the morning.
4: Another top story that we followed this week, and Sonia's Board of Aldermen wants to look at the possibility of misuse of public funds. In fact, the board voted Wednesday night to hire an outside law firm to investigate allegations against former city officials. Joining us now to talk more about this is Ansonia Mayor Frank Tishka. And Mayor Tishka, welcome back to the show. How are you?
20: I'm good, Melissa. How are you?
4: I'm good.
20: Hope everything's going well.
4: Yeah, I'm glad to have you here. This was obviously somewhat of a shock, I would say. And I think I'm saying that lightly. But tell us a little bit about what led to your call for the Board of Aldermen to consider this investigation and where we're at now.
20: Well, as I said before, over the past several weeks, we uncovered some information pursuant to compliance with an FOI. And as well as reports from citizens suggesting some improprieties with city funds and spending. And there were a couple of situations, more than a couple, that, really on the face of it don't look like they were related to city expenses. So I'm not a lawyer. I'm not going to try to judge or determine what's what. So I got a hold of Corporation Counsel and said, what do we do with this? And their immediate response was, well, you stay out of it. This is a matter where, you're protecting the public and you have to make sure that the funds are used for the right reasons. So for that reason, we hired a third party, Mr. Crumby and his group, and they're going to investigate some of the findings. They're going to investigate further. Let's put it that way. But we know there are some questionable things that happen. I can't go into detail. I don't want to jeopardize anything. Everyone's innocent until proven guilty. But like I said, if you see something, you have to say something. I'm here. I ran on fiscal responsibility when I came in to office. We're over $10 million in debt. Some things weren't reported, and as far as our debt, and I also ran on an honest and ethical government, which I am doing, and I also try to treat people with respect. So that's my platform, and that's really what's going on. I asked for permission to hire Andrew Crumby, who is a well-known attorney, white-collar attorney. So that's he'll be doing the investigation.
4: And again, I'm glad that you brought that up, Mayor Tishka, because I was going to actually bring that up at some point during the conversation, that it's no coincidence that is the same law firm that is currently investigating former New Britain Mayor Aaron Stewart for allegations of similar issue, misspending, misuse of a city credit card. Is that by coincidence, or did you guys vet other law firms? Not to say that there's not a good reputation here, but is that just by coincidence?
20: We did vet another law firm, but this was totally out of my hands, so I can't really comment. It was suggested to me that we go with Mr. Crumby, and I said, fine. I didn't know he was the one until I did a little research on him as to his connection with the previous mayor in Bristol, I believe it was, right? Who was running for governor. So,
4: the New Britain. Yeah, in New Britain. Yep, Aaron Stewart.
20: There you go.
4: So, yep, that's okay.
20: Sorry, I blew that one.
4: No, that's okay. No. Listen, you're in charge of Ansonia. It's all good. And so I know you can't obviously disclose how much money, but take me back a quick second there, Mayor Tishka. You said it was people, like residents, who kind of brought this to you. Like, what led you to want to do an FOI request?
20: It wasn't me. It was actually the Valley Independent Sentinel.
4: Oh,
20: that
4: okay.
20: Requested the FOI. And, I had my staff, I had a person on my staff starting pulling records. And it's very difficult to pull the records. They're not readily available. So when he pulled the records, we saw a couple of things that were, I would say, interesting. And I'm a former police commissioner. The last thing I want to do is accuse anybody or jeopardize an investigation. So my immediate response was, well, let me talk to the attorneys because this is not, this doesn't look good to me, you know, as the chief executive officer. This, if you see something, you have to say something. And that's what I did. I turned it over to the attorneys. And they're basically the ones that recommended the Crumby Law Firm. I stayed out of that one.
4: So okay.
20: I know they didn't just look at the Crumby Law Firm.
4: Okay. And so, and I totally agree. Here's the thing, Mayor Tishka, if there are questions I ask you and you can't answer them because it will jeopardize the investigation, I absolutely respect it. I'm going to ask you a couple questions, so we'll see where this goes. And again, we've got Ansonia Mayor Frank Tishka here. As you know, this week he had asked the Board of Aldermen to consider investing in an investigation looking at there's a couple of things in here, Mayor Tishka. I'm going to start with asking. You're looking at potential irregularities when it comes to several things: city credit cards, city vehicles, even city hall that could break local and state laws. Can you give us a sense of what you mean by that? I can understand the city credit cards because we've seen that far too many times in the news, but what do you mean city vehicles? What do you mean even city hall? That one was probably the most surprising.
20: City vehicles are supposed to be used by Ansonia employees that work for the city, not for nieces, nephews, cousins, extensions of the family. So it was reported that that might have occurred. I don't know anything about it. So I really can't comment, but that was reported. So that'll be investigated. As far as City Hall, there's an allegation that some employees might have been working on a campaign during working hours. And again, I don't know anything about that. That's the allegation. So that has to be investigated. And other than that, Lewis, I really don't have much else I can say. Because I don't know. I really don't know.
4: Mm-hmm. No, and I appreciate your candidness on this one, Mayor Tishka, because I know, again, this is very early on in the investigation. And I appreciate the clarity, because I do think when you see this, again, my big to do on this show is to make sure that we take a breath and we watch how this all unfolds. And so I can respect and appreciate that this is a lot of this is under wraps until we get more information. That's why there's an investigation. Can you comment or tell us, is this directly the former mayor that is being looked into? Is this Mayor Cassetti? Does this go beyond him? Does it even involve him?
20: Well, it's the previous administration. That's a pretty broad stroke, don't you think? We have to look at how money was used, credit cards for city employees. How was it spent? Was it used for city purposes? Was it used for personal purposes, such as I guess Mrs. Stewart or whatever her name was, you know, what was that kind of stuff going on? You know, the city, when I came into office, the first day I had to sign a check for $695,000, Melissa, for a loan that wasn't even in the city budget that the mayor didn't tell the people about. He borrowed $37 million and didn't budget for that. So, you know, what's going on? And then that loan went through the Board of Aldermen, but it never went to the people of Ansonia for referendum. So most of the people in Ansonia, including myself, you know, I'm a normal citizen. I just took office, didn't know about this $37 million loan. So, you know, I promised fiscal responsibility, and I am being fiscally responsible. And if I hear something go wrong, I have a responsibility, a fiduciary responsibility to protect the citizens of Ansonia. And I'm going to do that at all costs. I am going to, well, not at all costs, but, you know, as much as possible, I am going to do that. So I need to know what happened with the $41 million from the Water Pollution Control Authority. We were in debt. And, you know, what happened? So, we know where some of that money went, but we don't know the whole story on everything. So it's clear as mud as far as I'm concerned. It's pretty murky water.
4: So, Mayor Tishko, hold on. We just have a quick break for traffic and weather, and then we will wrap up on the other side of this break. I appreciate you. And Sonia Mayor Frank Tishko, who is here, and we're talking about what did end up getting approval by the Board of Aldermen earlier this week. They are investigating a possibility of misuse of public funds from the former administration. In Ansonia, we'll keep talking about this after traffic and weather.
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9: Slow going southbound on the Connecticut Turnpike as you head between Stamford's Exit 9 and Exit 6. Parkway is busy in New Canaan southbound. Fairfield County traffic every 10 minutes on WICC.
10: A warm and dry day on the way. Partly sunny with a high in the upper 70s. A shower before midnight. Clearing late at night with a low near 50. Partly sunny and windy tomorrow with a high in the mid-60s. I'm meteorologist Paul Piorek on WICC.
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21: 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Some state apartment tenants are not happy. 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We'll also have the latest on the Success Village situation. And, of course, traffic and weather together. 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
4: We are talking to Ansonia Mayor Frank Tishko. And earlier this week, the Ansonia Board of Aldermen voted to retain the Crumby Law Firm to run an investigation looking at the possibility of misuse of public funds. Mayor Tishko, I really don't mean to beat a dead horse. The only reason I was asking if it was Mayor Cassetti that's being looked into or other people in the administration is because when you look at New Britain, for example, and again, coincidentally, the Crumby Law Firm is also looking into former Mayor Aaron Stewart right now. But before that report came out, it was about a month prior, give or take, that it was the former tax collector who was also part of her administration that was fired from her job because of improper filing and how they handled money and all of that. So she was actually never, there were no implications that Aaron Stewart had done anything wrong a month prior to another investigation that showed that she could have potentially done something wrong. So that's why I wanted that clarity. Are we looking at Mayor Cassetti or are we looking at him and other people? Is he even one person being looked at?
20: Well, like I said, Melissa, it's the entire administration. He was the mayor. So, of course, if that's the prior administration, he's part of that. I don't know what else to say. I'm going to be looking at what happened and make some decisions on some people that currently work here if they should stay on based on this investigation. That's all I can tell you.
4: I don't know
20: any facts yet, but when it comes out, I'll make some strong decisions. I have to protect the people of Ansonia, and I have to send a message that we have integrity and we're transparent. We're not going to put up with theft of services or taking money from the pockets of Ansonia taxpayers. I'm not going to put up with it.
4: And I think Ansonia residents appreciate that. I think anybody who lives in a town or city knowing that their money is being protected or at least explained where the money goes, they're going to appreciate it. As you can imagine, I did see in other news reports, Mayor Cassetti saying, basically like, bring it on. That's fine. You can look through it. I didn't do anything wrong. And I guess we'll see.
20: I hope he's right. Okay, there's a lot of allegations. There's a lot of questionable expenses. I hope he's right because this is disgusting. I hate to have to drag Ansonia into this, but when you see something wrong, you have to elevate it. And you have to do the right things, and it's terrible that the people of Ansonia have to deal with this. It's terrible that I have to bring this up. It's terrible that I have to put it out there. And I'm not happy doing it, but it's my responsibility to protect the city. So It's all the above.
4: Mm-hmm. No, and I appreciate that. My last question, Mayor Tishka, to the point of bringing up Mayor Cassetti's comments. He said he wants to investigate how much it will be for this investigation. And again, I just have to ask that, which is how much is this going to cost to investigate, which I think is valid. If, you know, if we're talking about, again, we're not talking about just a credit card. You know, this investigation is looking at credit cards and vehicles and, you know, fuel and City Hall. I mean, so there's a lot. There's a lot that's being unpacked right now. And quite frankly, if I can just speak sort of on my platform for a hot second, we have seen misspending at the state level, from colleges to lawmakers to nonprofits to how municipal governments are being run. So I think it is incredibly valid that anybody wants to have an investigation into misspending from both sides. I think it should be done, and I think people should be open to it, because you would hope that it can reveal if there are irregularities, we caught it and we're fixing it and we're holding people accountable. That said, though, how much is it for Ansonia residents to pay for this investigation? Are they paying for it?
20: Well, right now, I want to start with this. When I was elected, I was asked to do a forensic audit, and I was told it would cost several hundred thousand dollars, and we needed to know forensic audit because the city was $11 million in debt after a $41 million sale. And I hired a professional finance person to help me sort that out. And I determined that it wasn't cost effective. We really didn't have anything. We just needed to find out exactly what was going on with the finances. And we did find out there was a lot of bad decisions, a lot of unethical decisions that were made. I'm not a lawyer, so I won't call them illegal decisions, but very poor fiscal management. So I stopped that. In the latter case, I don't know how much it's going to cost. We're finding things wrong. And I cannot, in good conscience, let things go if the people are getting taken advantage. For how long, I don't know. For how much, I don't know. There's a lot of allegations going around. There's going to be interviews. I don't know what's going to cost. We haven't talked to Crumby Law Firm yet. I think we're going to be talking to them today. But we'll get all that. And I just don't think it's a bad use of city finances, especially if there's a criminal activity going on, and we could get a lot of that money back, especially for lawyers' fees and money lost to the city. Again, I'm not a lawyer, but I believe that's the case.
4: Okay, well, Mayor Tishka, you've been very transparent with my team, and so if you could let us know what that is going to potentially cost once you find out after talking to them, we would so appreciate it. In the meantime, I do appreciate you coming on the show to talk about this investigation and what happened this week. And so we'll keep a close eye on it. And again, I appreciate you giving us the time here on WICC. Thank you so much. We're going to be right back. 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
9: Actually looking good on the parkway right now. Pretty much speed limit right until you head into New Canaan where it gets busy. Same thing on 95 too. Pretty much a great ride from New Haven all the way into Stamford. That's where it is slow from exits 9 to exit 6. Fairfield County traffic every 10 minutes on WICC.
10: A warm and dry day on the way. Partly sunny with a high in the upper 70s. A shower before midnight, clearing late at night with a low near 50. Partly sunny and windy tomorrow with a high in the mid-60s. I'm meteorologist Paul Piorek on WICC.
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7: From ABC News, I'm Sherry Preston. Those on both sides say the framework is in place for a 60-day ceasefire that would see the reopening of the Strait of Hormuz and the lifting of the U.S. naval blockade. However, says ABC Chief White House Correspondent Mary Bruce, the Memorandum of Understanding with Iran leaves out one key provision.
8: The toughest negotiations are still to come. This tentative deal says nothing of what happens to Iran's nuclear program, the central issue in this conflict. The president's stated reason for starting this war to prevent Iran from obtaining a nuclear weapon.
7: The war has sent gas prices spiking, and with inflation running at 3.8% right now, ABC's Elizabeth Schulze says millions of Americans are struggling to keep up.
9: New government data shows Americans are saving less of their income than at any other time in the last 4 years. The personal savings rate dropped sharply to 2.6% in April. 1 year ago, it was twice that high. And typically in a healthy economy, that savings rate is around 6%. So this does suggest that people are dipping into their savings to help pay for essentials like gas and groceries as those prices spike.
7: The price of oil is lower this morning. All signs point to a gas leak as the source of a major explosion at a Dallas apartment complex.
10: Three people, including a child, are known to have died when the 23-unit apartment building blew up. But other victims could still be buried in the rubble.
11: We will continue searching the building until every last inch of that property has been searched.
10: An emotional Jason Evans of the Dallas Fire Department says a tragedy like this, especially one involving children, is tough on first responders.
11: And that is, excuse me, and that, you know, we're parents.
10: Jim Ryan, ABC News in Dallas-Fort Worth.
7: No one was hurt when a Blue Origin rocket blew up on the launch pad in Florida last night. All personnel are safe. Head of the World Health Organization has arrived in Congo's capital to support doctors amid the Ebola outbreak. You're listening to ABC News.
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7: Some progress in Laos for rescue teams trying to get those villagers trapped in a flooded cave out.
16: Earlier, rescuers, they did say that a new plan may involve teaching them how to scuba dive so that they can actually make their own way out through very tight tunnels and murky waters. The divers are bringing supplies to the group of men, blankets, more water and electrolytes, and bringing back with them messages to their families. The miners telling their parents, wives and children to be strong and not to worry about them.
7: That's ABC's Britt Clennett. A bumpy commute for those who take the train into New York City this morning, and hundreds of thousands of people do. ABC's Aaron Katursky with more on a fire on an Amtrak train.
17: And this is a real headache for morning commuters and for anybody trying to get into or out of New York City for the nice spring weekend. Around 1:30 this morning, an Amtrak work train caught fire just west of Penn Station beneath 10th Avenue. The fire is

0: It's out now, but while workers clear the tracks, all service to Point South is suspended for at least the rest of the morning and possibly longer. Amtrak says travel to points north of New York City is significantly delayed.
1: In Galveston, Texas, a happy ending for a group of students rescued from a stuck roller coaster at an amusement park.
2: You know what? It took almost 4 hours to get that happy ending, but I promise you there's a great deal of relief that I have right now.
1: Galveston Fire Chief Michael Valera, the kids were left dangling for several hours and had to climb a ladder to get down. I'm Sherry Preston, ABC News.
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5: Automated highway work zone cameras will be activated on Monday. During June, violators will only be issued a warning with no fine, but starting July 6th, a first offense warning will be issued. A second offense will cost violators $75. The state Senate said goodbye to Senate President Pro Tem Martin Looney this past Wednesday, honoring one of the most influential members in the history of Connecticut politics. Looney is a longtime college professor and attorney who won his first election in 1980. Faculty and students addressed the state colleges and universities Board of Regents on Thursday. It was their first chance to address the board after multiple votes of no confidence following the resignation of interim Chancellor John Maduko, who's facing sexual harassment complaints, and Board of Regents Chair Marty Guay. And two people are facing charges after crashing into multiple police officers. George Jakubowski and Luann Bodner drove through several red lights and even a soccer field in Stratford before the vehicle became disabled on I-95. They were both arrested and are facing multiple charges. For the Voice of Connecticut, WICC, I'm John Kamal.
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7: 25A connector is slow from Lindley Street to the merge of the Turnpike in Bridgeport. Slow going in Stamford on 95 southbound. And some delays in New Canaan as you make your way on the parkway. Fairfield County traffic every 10 minutes on WICC.
8: Partly sunny and warm with a high in the upper 70s and a breeze out of the northwest. A shower due before midnight, clearing by late at night with a low near 50. Partly sunny, windy tomorrow with a high in the mid-60s. I'm meteorologist Paul Piorek on WICC.
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6: We are connecting now about 529 day. Yes, it does happen to be Friday, May 29th, but what is 529 day? I'm very excited to have our state treasurer with us, Eric Russell, who's also the trustee of Chet, and I'm excited to talk about that as well. Welcome back to the show. Treasurer Russell, we appreciate your time.
11: Great to be with you. Thanks for having me on.
6: First, for people who don't know, what is Chet?
11: So Chet is Connecticut's Higher Education Trust. It's our 529 college savings program. And on 529 Day, what we are looking to do is really just raise awareness about the program. It's a national opportunity to talk about college savings programs and really to get families thinking about making this commitment to just start early, right, by contributing to a 529 account so that we can prepare for what we know is just super expensive cost of education in the future.
6: See, I told you we'd land that plane with 529. There it is. So talk about the tax advantage. Oh, I always like to make sure that we, you know, make a full circle of life moment, if you will. So what if anything, what are the tax advantages to opening a Chet account?
11: Sure. So the 529 Chet accounts are their tax advantage accounts. So individuals who are contributing to start an account for their child are able to deduct up to $5,000 a year in contributions toward a Chet account. Those filing jointly are able to contribute up to $10,000 on a tax deductible basis. But also, and just as importantly, when funds go into a Chet account, they are invested on behalf of that child. And then the real tax benefit is when those funds are drawn from the account, when someone is starting either college or it could be a trade school or vocational program, all of the investment earnings from the account are tax advantage. So you don't pay taxes on all of the earnings that you received over that period of time, which is really significant as long as they're used for one of those eligible expenses, which is pretty broad.
6: Forgive me, Treasurer, but how long has Chet been available to Connecticut residents?
11: Sure. We launched the program in 1998 and have really been getting the word out. And we've seen just so much growth in the program. We manage about $7 billion in assets for over 240,000 accounts in Chet. And so, you know, if you look at since 2021, there's been more than $2 billion that's been withdrawn to help families pay for college or educational expenses. So it's a huge opportunity. We know how, ultimately the cost of education continues to rise and really getting families to think ahead and to make your money work for itself, right? And for you by getting the benefit of being able to the tax benefits directly, but also the investment earnings over time.
6: No question. The reason I was asking how long it's been around is I always love to see sort of outcomes, if you will, or results.
11: Sure.
6: Have you heard directly from Connecticut families who have said, if not for, a Chet, for example, you know, my kid maybe wouldn't have been able to walk out of college, debt free, or, you know, be able to manage the amount of money, you know, that they do carry over post graduation. Like, have you heard stories like that because of Chet?
11: Oh, for sure. I think people know the benefit, especially as you've seen, people being able to see their money grow as markets have been strong. That's really just prepared them. I mean, the other story that I hear often is folks that wish that they were contributing more or started early, because as they do start the accounts, they realize the ultimate benefits of the program. And so we're just encouraging people really to get out there to get more information about Chet and to start early in their savings. There's no dollar amount that is too small to start an account. I think the most important piece is starting early and then being consistent about making contributions to your account.
6: And again, we've got our state treasurer here, Eric Russell, who's also the trustee of Chet, and that's Connecticut's 529 College Savings Program. Talk about the Baby Scholars Program. I know this is something you're personally very proud of, Treasurer.
11: Yeah, I think it's really exciting. So again, in this effort to get people to think ahead and to start early, what Connecticut Baby Scholars is it provides $100 to a Chet account for anyone who opens an account within the first year of their child being born or within the first year of an adoption. And so the idea is to help jumpstart that Chet account. And again, that money is going to be invested throughout the life of that child until they're ready to use those funds. We're constantly thinking about ways to get people more engaged and incentivize people to get started early. You know, one other huge opportunity is the Chet Dream Big competition that we do every year. And through that program, we give out about $350,000 in scholarships every year to children. Those are contributions to their Chet accounts. And it is a competition that can be entered into by any child from grades kindergarten through 12th grade. They can enter that competition by submitting an essay or a drawing or a video, responding to a few different prompts that we have depending on age or grade. And, you know, it's just another opportunity to have outside funds contributed to your Chet account. That competition opens annually in August. So we always tell families to make sure you're paying attention and kind of preparing to participate in that as well.
6: Where should people be kind of locked in if they want to keep an eye out for Dream Big? Because, again, I know that competition comes up usually later in the summertime, I believe, or in the fall. I know there's not a date just yet, but, you know, where can people stay engaged and learn more?
11: Yeah, so that competition usually launches in August of every year. You can go to aboutchet.com that has information about the Chet program as a whole. There will be links to Connecticut, to the Dream Big competition there as well. And then just, you know, general information around whether it's kind of the investment side opportunities or many of the programs that we attach to Chet.
6: So again, that is About Chet, C-H-E-T, aboutchet.com. And State Treasurer Eric Russell, I want to thank you so much for giving us the time here and for being such an advocate for Chet. And if people want more information about, you know, what this could do for them or how much to invest in things like that, can they also find it on that website?
11: Yes, that'd be the website to go to. Go to aboutchet.com for more information about the program. Please feel free to reach out to our office if there are any questions as well. And then the other thing I would just mention, 4-5-29 day, we will be, you know, this evening we will be at the Hartford Yard Goats game. I'll be throwing out the first pitch this evening, and we'll have a bunch of members of the team and our partners at Fidelity there to, you know, answer any questions or to hand out information that may be helpful. So if you're around or going to the game, please feel free to stop by and say hello.
6: Yeah, especially today, Friday being 529 day, happens to be May 29th, but we're talking about Connecticut's 529 College Savings Program, also known as CHET. And again, State Treasurer Eric Russell, I want to thank you so much. In the game tonight, I imagine they still have tickets available for the Yard Goats. If you go tonight, you can also learn more about that as well, get some great baseball in. Thank you so much, Treasurer Russell. We appreciate it.
11: Thanks for having me.
6: And again, the website is aboutchet.com. That's about, C-H-E-T, aboutchet.com. We're going to be right back. 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
7: Looks like a speed limit ride at this moment on the Merritt Parkway. No delays to report there at this second. Southbound on the Connecticut Turnpike, it is slow in Stamford. 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Fairfield County traffic every 10 minutes on WICC.
8: A warm and dry day on the way, partly sunny with a high in the upper 70s, a shower before midnight, clearing late at night with a low near 50. Partly sunny and windy tomorrow with a high in the mid-60s. I'm meteorologist Paul Piorek on WICC.
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12: Stocks are set to extend yesterday's gains amid several published reports suggesting that the U.S. and Iran have reached an agreement to extend the ceasefire by 60 days and negotiate over Iran's nuclear enrichment program. All of that, though, still subject to approval by President Trump. Still, the markets are reacting favorably, with Dow, S&P, and NASDAQ futures all trading up. Oil down another $1.66 to $87.24 a barrel, down sharply over the last several days, given the news has been building to this. Brent crude in London down $1.79, holding just below $91 a barrel. Interest rates also lower, holding on the 10-year note at 4.44%. The dollar is just slightly higher this morning, while gold's up $29, silver's down 4 cents on the day. The market digesting the economic data that we saw yesterday, showing a bit of a softening economy but still sticky inflation, while technology stocks continue to drive the market higher as more and more tech stocks are not only delivering better than expected results but are being bid up aggressively to new valuation highs.
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6: It sort of just dawned on me that today's show has just been on fire. Not to say that I am on fire, but, well, actually, no. I feel like my temper has been coming out a lot. Oh, man. A lot of conversations today. I think that's what happens, though. I've noticed a pattern, you know? You do Diner Tour on Thursday, and it's like, yay, we're in this town or city. Let's talk about all the great stuff. And then the next day, it's like, boom, Friday, we got to play catch up. I just want to say, if you missed today's show, it was a good one. I got to be honest. And mostly because we had great guests on the show. It's the guests who make it happen. And these conversations absolutely matter. We had a pretty in-depth conversation, got heated at points. In the 7 o'clock hour with State Senator Tony Huang, because earlier this week, he had called for a pause to the speed cameras in the town of Fairfield. And I think here's what frustrates me, if I can just kind of ad lib for a second here. What I think frustrates me is, man, I wish I could have these conversations for an hour. And the reason I say that is because it's so easy to have the impression that, you know, you take one stand and that's it. I think, if anything, that conversation, I think, highlighted that there was clearly a very local and I would say state fail, at least in Fairfield's case. I can't speak for the other municipalities. And again, there are 15 so far that have gotten approvals by the Department of Transportation. And these are questions I'm going to ask the DOT. In fact, I've already got Josh Morgan lined up to come on the show Monday morning, because I think there are very valid questions I have gotten from residents, specifically in Fairfield, because you're seeing people ticketed left and right. For example, are the speed limits archaic? I think that's a valid question. Are there parts of Fairfield where the speed limits are archaic? Fair question. Do they need to be updated? Second question I've gotten from people, why are the cameras running 24/7 even when school is out of session? Most of those cameras are in school zones. And so when you've got to drop down to a certain speed limit because you've got walkers, buses, a lot of traffic in those areas, why would the cameras still be running after school hours / when school's out of session in the summertime? And again, I don't want to speak for the DOT. I would imagine they would say, hey, because that's only going to allow bad behavior to continue, right? So you want to change the behavior of speeding. That's the goal here. That's the goal with it. And in fact, I thought that the police chief said it really nicely. Chief Paris wrote a 4-page response to the pause, at least the potential pause that was being asked for by Senator Huang. And in here, I think the most telling is the second paragraph. He says, I am not only the chief of police, but also a certified crash reconstructionist who has personally investigated some of the most horrific crashes imaginable. Chief Paris saying, I have stood on roadways in the middle of the night next to mangled vehicles, comforting grieving families and witnessing firsthand the devastating consequences that speeding can have on human life. He says, these are moments that stay with you forever and they shape how you view traffic safety. The goal here is simple, to slow drivers down and save lives. And so in our conversation with Senator Huang, I said two things can be true at the same time. You can have a program that it sounds like Senator Huang, not to put words in his mouth, is very much for, actually. In fact, he is one of the biggest reasons the Vision Zero bill became law in 2023. And I remember at that time, he got a lot of backlash for it from Fairfield residents specifically. Because it's policing. It is saying that you can't speed in this certain area. And we talked about it very transparently on my show. But it passed. And he was proud of that. And I think he should be proud of that. Because we have a really bad driving culture in Connecticut. We do. And it's kind of everywhere, but we're focused on Connecticut. We've got a speeding problem on our highways and in our municipalities. And quite frankly, as Senator Huang said very successfully on this show, we are speeding because we are late. There are more people on the roads than there used to be. We have more distractions than ever before. There are a lot of reasons why people are speeding. And a lot of them are really not great reasons, quite frankly. However, I do think there are people who are not what I'd call speed demons who are still getting ticketed in Fairfield. That's a problem. So that's a question that I think is worth having. Another question that I've heard from people is if you run a business in Fairfield, for example, and you have five or six vehicles, they're all registered under your name because you own the business, but somebody's caught speeding. Do you have to pay the ticket? Right now, I believe you do because you own that vehicle. How is that fair? So there are really great questions from the community that I'm getting and I think are valid and they should be answered. This is why I call it a municipal and maybe even state failure. Because while I was told, specifically from Senator Huang and from town leaders at the time, and God rest his soul, Bill Gerber, who was the first selectman of Fairfield before passing away last summer, was that there were constantly these conversations happening in Fairfield. And to my understanding, I'm getting mixed messages. Some residents say, yes, there were enough meetings. Some say, no, they weren't in the know enough. But to pause the program, that... how is that the answer? I think there are two issues here. One is, where in the world is the projected $3.2 million? Where's that going? When we say it's going to road safety, what does that mean? What in the world does that mean? Like, I love when we have these blanketed statements. We're going to put $3 million into road safety. What does that mean? What do you mean? What exactly are you going to do with $3 million? Even the idea of, let's put it back into education on our roadways. What does that mean? What do you need $3 million in education to know how to drive a car? What does that mean? To know not to speed. I just think we put these blanketed statements out there and really people just want transparency. They want to know it's not a money grab. They want to know that you're not going to put $3 million into whatever you want and you're not going to give it back to the town or you're not going to reinvest it into something that is worthwhile. I think that's a fair problem that people are upset about. Where do you get $3 million in a month from cameras? Fair. Should the speed limits be looked at again? Fair. Should all the questions I just asked, I think those are fair. But two things can be true at the same time. To pause the program, especially, and the senator said this, especially if you're going to say people are speeding, here are the reasons, that's fine. But it's not fair to just punish people left and right for bad habits. Dare I say, that's interesting because that to me is kind of like gentle parenting, which again, there's a place for it. And I don't think people need to get points on their license or things like that. But isn't that the point of consequences? Consequences lead to action, right? So I know for myself, and I'm sure I'm going to get them because I'm not going to act like I'm higher and mightier than thou because I'm not. Do I speed? I probably do. If I'm being honest, and if you're being honest, you probably do. I don't think of myself as a speed demon. But do I probably speed where I shouldn't be? Probably. And let me tell you, as soon as I knew the cameras were going up in Milford, have my habits changed? Yup. Yup, I could say that. I will gladly tell you that. Do I go 40 down Woodruff? No, I do not. I'm probably going too slow down Woodruff right now. And the reason I keep bringing that up is because it's right near my house. But I could tell you right now, yeah, it's changed my habits because I know there are cameras up. That's the point. And I'll probably still get a ticket at some point. I'm going to have to pay it. But it's going to change my habits. That's the point. Two things can be true at the same time. So is the program flawed? Maybe not necessarily. However, are things related to the program flawed and how we rolled it out? And were people in the know about it? Yeah. Yup. Probably. Like, where is the money going? Are the speed limits as accurate as they should be? I think that people have questions about how this all works. And instead of pausing it, why not instead say, hey, you know what? We could see, holy cow, 190,000 projected warnings in 1 month. That's significant. maybe, just maybe, we should do another month of warning period, okay? Like, I'm spitballing here, and let me know what you think, 203-333-9422. Why not, instead of pausing it, because now we're all aware of it, right? We now know, right? Why don't you give people the public hearings that they so desperately wanted? Especially the ones who say that they never had it, and I can't speak to it. I'm not a Fairfield resident. Why not, instead of pausing the program, why don't we, every single week, Senator, why don't you have public hearings then? Why don't you spend this whole next month or the summer, if you want, instead of ticketing people, keep warning people. Let's do that. Let's do a phase before the tickets. Let's allow warnings to happen. And while we're doing the warnings, let's host public hearings. Give us your questions. Let's invite the DOT down. Let's have honest conversation. Hey, you know what? Chief Paris has a lot to say about it, it seems like, on social media. Let's have Chief Paris take some questions. I'm just saying, pause the program? Is that the answer? I think you're trying to correct something that is already a state law, that already went through a very lengthy 1.5 year process in Fairfield, and that's why it got approved by the DOT. Sounds like this was more of a local fail, quite frankly. It sounds like it was more of a, hey, people feel like they're getting duped because they don't know where the money's going. And they also didn't know it was going to be this harsh because they had a lack of information. Whose fault is that? To me, that's the municipality. 203-333-9422. We could certainly talk more about this when we come back.
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7: What a great ride on the turnpike right now. Really no big issues to report. Some minor delays in Stamford. That's it. Parkway is smooth sailing. And northbound on Route 8, they've set up road work in Shelton. Fairfield County traffic every 10 minutes on WICC.
8: Partly sunny and warm with a high in the upper 70s and a breeze out of the northwest. A shower due before midnight, clearing by late at night with a low near 50. Partly sunny, windy tomorrow with a high in the mid-60s. I'm meteorologist Paul Piorek on WICC.
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4: 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And Monday, June 22nd, a pair of shows to choose from. 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
5: Automated highway work zone cameras will be activated on Monday. During June, violators will only be issued a warning with no fine. But starting July 6th, a first offense warning will be issued. A second offense will cost violators $75. The state Senate said goodbye to Senate President Pro Tem Martin Looney this past Wednesday, honoring one of the most influential members in the history of Connecticut politics. Looney is a longtime college professor and attorney who won his first election in 1980. Faculty and students addressed the state colleges and universities Board of Regents on Thursday. It was their first chance to address the board after multiple votes of no confidence following the resignation of interim Chancellor John Maduco, who's facing sexual harassment complaints, and Board of Regents Chair Marty Guay. And two people are facing charges after crashing into multiple police officers. George Jakubowski and Luann Bodner drove through several red lights and even a soccer field in Stratford before the vehicle became disabled on I-95. They were both arrested and are facing multiple charges. For the Voice of Connecticut, WYCC, I'm John Kamal.
6: 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We are going to be right back. I see Ellie, Linda, Jose, many others who are calling in. Don't worry, we'll get you your calls right after the break.
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7: What a great ride on the turnpike right now. Really no big issues to report. Some minor delays in Stamford. That's it. Parkway is smooth sailing. And northbound on Route 8, they've set up road work in Shelton. Fairfield County traffic every 10 minutes on WICC.
8: A warm and dry day on the way. Partly sunny with a high in the upper 70s. A shower before midnight. Clearing late at night with a low near 50. Partly sunny and windy tomorrow with a high in the mid-60s. I'm meteorologist Paul Piorek on WICC.
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6: Full disclosure, I do have a live guest coming on at 9:50. But before we get there, I know this is something we started talking about at the beginning of the week following the report over the weekend of Fairfield's cameras and a projected 190,000 warnings going out by the end of this warning period. But also a projected $3.2 million that it was going to bring in 1 month, next month, once tickets actually go live. We also had Milford cameras go live this week on Memorial Day. Actually, they're in the warning period right now. But a lot of people want to talk about it to the point that a state senator wants to pause the program in Fairfield. He mostly is saying that there was a lack of transparency. People didn't realize that this was going to happen. And we had a conversation about it this morning, and a lot of you want to react and talk about it. So I do too. 203-333-9422. We are going to try to get to as many calls as we can. Let's start with Ellie, who is calling in. Hey, Ellie, welcome to the show.
22: Good morning, Melissa. It's Kelly.
6: Oh, Kelly. Okay, great. Thank you, Kelly. Sorry about that.
22: I honestly, how long do you have to talk about this? I'm sick and tired of it. People, it's the law. What's the big deal?
6: I know.
22: Do what you're supposed to do. And you need to be led by the hand. And this is the camera. This is what it's like, dumbing down everything. Grow up, people.
6: Thanks, Kelly. No, listen, I don't know if you live in Fairfield, Kelly. I'm not going to call you out of where you are, but I do listen. And again, I try to go by fact. My understanding is that this is a very lengthy process. The amount of time, to your point, the amount of times I've had the DOT on my show to understand how long they go through this process. My understanding from the DOT again is that they have to engage with the public about this, that they have to have public hearings. They have to have a lot of meetings. In fact, it's most usually at least one to two drafts go back and forth between the state and the municipality before a plan is set in place. My point of saying that is I'm not calling Fairfield residents liars. They very much could feel like they weren't engaged. However, like I said, two things can be true. I do think there could be some brokenness in the law. I don't understand where $3.2 million will go. I think that's fair for people to say, is this a money grab? But do I think you pause a program that clearly will change people's habits? I don't think that that's the answer either. But that's why we want to hear from you. So thanks, Kelly. Let's go to Linda, who's calling in now from Milford. Hey, Linda.
0: Good morning, Melissa. Thanks for taking my call. I agree with Kelly. I just don't see why this is a problem. I live on a street in Milford, actually, a cut through to the mall where there's a stop sign. And not only do people go through that stop sign, and now there are cameras on either side of my street. And I just see this speeding. I think particularly since COVID, after COVID, I think that people just ignore the law. Mm-hmm. They ignore the speed limit. They ignore the law. They ignore stop signs, and they feel it's okay. Mm-hmm. So now what's happening, though, they're going, now that they know where the speed cameras are, they're going around the neighborhoods. They're going around the speed cameras.
6: Yep.
0: So to say that it's going to change their behavior, if people want to break the law in this way, which is reckless and endangering the lives of people in the community, if they want to do it, they're going to do it. And I think they should be caught, and they should get tickets. And I'm just for this. I think it does have to be tweaked a bit, but you know, holding people's hands and telling them exactly where the cameras are is also an issue, because they'll just go around it. Mm-hmm. They'll just go someplace else. And I just think Milford has streets, and you named one of them, but I live on the other one.
6: I know your street. I know the exact street that you're on. As soon as you said it, I was like, yep, another cut through. I mean, and it's so true, because I've seen it just this week alone. So ironically enough, Linda, one of the cut throughs that I live on that is near where one of the streets are that has the camera, we've had tree cutting going on. And so that street has been shut down, and it's hilarious, because I talked to one of the cops at the top of our road, and I said, this must actually be kind of great for you guys, because there's no camera here. And I can tell you, as soon as the cameras went live on Monday, our road was backed up. It was backed up because people were using that road. And he said the amount of people I've had to turn around was more than the year that they actually did construction on the bridge on our road. Yep. He said, I've turned more people around this week because of the tree. And he said, it's because they're all using it to avoid the cameras. And it's like, oh, okay, so there you go. You have it right there. And it's almost ironic that they're cutting trees this week because they've shut the road down. But I'm sorry, but I'm not trying to say that gentle parenting doesn't work. I didn't mean to use that term. I know some people didn't like that I used that term. I'm not knocking people's parenting. I used it because, you know, it's just interesting when we say point blank that we have a bad habit of speeding, and I know why, because we're busy, because roads are more congested, because we're more distracted, because we have more on our plates. That's fine. I understand why people are speeding. However, when we say we don't want to give them tickets because that's not fair punishment, well, then how do you change the behavior? Because I can tell you, if I've got to pay $50 tickets left and right, I'm going to probably stop speeding, even if I'm late to that appointment. I'm just saying.
0: I just want to say, I mean, you're giving, I mean, not you, excuses for speeding, whatever it might be, busy or whatever, is not always the behavior that I'm talking about. I'm talking about, as I said, kids, and it could be adults. I don't know, but I have to say, mostly are younger adults or kids, older teens, and they're just doing it because it's fun. And they're doing it because they don't care. Honestly, I have to say that, because I see it.
6: So I'm not. So here's the thing, Linda. I'm not disagreeing with you. I live in Milford as well. However, the only thing I'll say is you don't get 190,000 projected tickets because it's all young people driving. They're still in school. I'm not saying that that's not true. I agree with you. I do think you have a lot of young drivers. However, I also look at 35 years old. I still consider myself a pretty young driver. And I think the parents of the kids who go to school with my kid are still considered young drivers. They're not teens, but I think you've got a lot of people who have gotten really comfortable with going 50 into 30. And again, that could be that our speed limits are archaic. I'm not saying that's a justified thing. I agree. We should look at our speed limits. Are they too low in certain areas? I think that's a fair question, but I don't think this is all youth drivers. You don't get 100,000+ warnings in a month in the town of Fairfield because of young drivers. I don't know if that's the case. Again, I'd have to really look at that data, which I don't have in front of me, but you bring up some great points, Linda, and I so appreciate the call. Hope you're safe, especially on your cut through road. I know what that feels like. Really quick last call. We'll go to Jose in Shelton. Hey, Jose.
1: Hey, good morning, Melissa. How you doing?
6: I can't complain, Mike. Yeah. Well, I could, but I won't.
1: I agree with what the senator from Fairfield said. You got to pause this because it's going to be just a revenue grab. People are going to speed, and then what the speeders are going to do, they're going to bypass the cameras and go into quiet neighborhoods and all, cause all kinds of commotions. On the road, I see a lot of speed bumps around school zones, so that's a good idea. But, you know, it's going to be such a revenue grab that the cities and towns are going to keep using that money. Because once you have that money in the budget, next year they got to spend that money because it's already spent. Budgets are always a year ahead of time. So if they made $1 million in tickets, they got to make $1 million next year. Now, the average person would say, what about if people don't speed? No, they're going to speed. Everybody on the merit, 84, 95, 100% of people speed.
6: So then, 50%. Jose, here's a question for you.
1: Go ahead, Melissa, in the morning.
6: Thanks, Jose. I appreciate it.
1: You're welcome.
6: What if you knew that money? First of all, I think it's crazy you're going to put that money into a budget. You know how I feel. If you listen to my show, you know how I feel about when you have something that's inconsistent. Don't put something.
1: Just use the example as the income tax. Governor Weicker said, 1 year Connecticut residents and we'll get rid of it. It's a $2 billion income.
6: So there you go.
1: Can never get rid of it.
6: Right. So you just answered my question, Jose, which is the issue that you've got cameras catching speeders, or is the issue that money? If you knew, so here's the thing. If you knew by the end of the summer that people got it together and our tickets went down substantially, we don't really have those issues anymore. Not to mention this program expires in 3 years, by the way. This is not forever. They have to reapply if they want to keep them in 3 years. So they can't have it be a standing budgetary issue. That's also why I don't like this is the $3.2 million. Let's say they put that in the budget the next 3 years. Let's say your theory is correct, Jose. In 3 years, the program goes away. That's a state law. It is not forever. It cannot stay. So how can you put it into the budget? I understand why Fairfield residents are upset, and I understand what Senator Huang is saying, which is, let's pause where this money is going. But again, I go back to who passed that law allowing it to become a budget, a part of the budget at a municipal level. That seems irresponsible. Is that a local problem? Is that a state problem? Is that a combination? Is that a legislation problem? I don't know if that's a program problem. That sounds like if you're allowing $3 million to be put into your budget every year, knowing this program is going to expire in 2029, that is the law. It's going to expire. You have to reevaluate and resend in the everything in 3 years. Why would you make that part of the budget? That sounds like a municipal problem or a legislative problem, not a program problem. You see what I'm saying? Unfortunately, I'm up against the clock, but I appreciate the question, Jose. And again, we can keep talking about this. I do have a live guest coming on, though, in a couple of minutes. So I'm sure this conversation is not going anywhere anytime soon. So we can pick it back up, certainly, starting early next week on my show. We're going to be right back. You're listening to Melissa in the Morning.
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7: Speed limit this morning on the parkway right now. Not bad at all. We've got some delays in Stamford southbound on the Connecticut Turnpike. They've set up road work in Shelton northbound on Route 8. Fairfield County traffic every 10 minutes on WICC.
8: Partly sunny and warm with a high in the upper 70s and a breeze out of the northwest. A shower due before midnight, clearing by late at night with a low near 50. Partly sunny, windy tomorrow with a high in the mid-60s. I'm meteorologist Paul Piorek on WICC.
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10: It's Melissa in the morning.
6: I can't believe we're almost closing the May chapter, heading into June. But honestly, one of my favorite events of the year is coming back on June 6th. So a week from tomorrow, it is Catherine's Butterfly Party. This is the 10th annual Catherine's Butterfly Party, and we are talking about Catherine Violet Hubbard and the amazing foundation that has been created in her honor and making such an impact here and across the country. And her beautiful mom is back in studio with all the details. Jenny Hubbard is here. Hey, Jenny, how are you?
24: I'm good. How are you?
6: I'm good. I cannot believe it. We've got a butterfly party coming up in about a week and a day. How are we feeling?
24: Great.
6: Are we ready for it?
24: We are. You know, there's a great team of people at the sanctuary that pull this all together. And so they make it look easy and effortless, but it's a big lift and a group effort. So excited to see it coming together.
6: I know. For people who've not been to the butterfly party before, what goes on?
24: Yep. It's we spotlight our work in a period of 4 hours. There's going to be 26 or 27 animal rescues. We host them for free. Part of our mission is to help keep animals in homes. Our mission is to keep animals in homes and habitats. And so we invite animal rescues, no cost to them, and their adoptable animals. So one side of the green will be these 26 rescues with their adoptable pets. And it's not just dogs and cats. It's parrots and horses and guinea pigs and much, much more. And then the other side of the event green is a full-blown family festival. And so there are animal welfare groups and their animal ambassadors. And so there'll be live demonstrations happening all day long with birds of prey and exotic animals, all teaching people that are there how to keep and care for the pets that they share their backyards with. And then sprinkled in is local artisans. There's face painting. It's free for everybody, the face painting. There's games, there's crafts. There's even a very good friend of mine who is doing tinsel and hair.
6: That's so fun.
24: Because the Catherine's Butterfly Party, at the heart of it is Catherine's birthday party. Mm-hmm. Yeah. Her All the Animals animal party that she always wanted.
6: Yeah. Your beautiful daughter, who would have been 20 this year?
24: We are honoring what would be her 20th birthday.
6: That's unbelievable.
24: I know.
6: Time flies. That is crazy. And your beautiful daughter, Catherine, had a heart of gold and really loved animals. And what has been sort of the reaction? I can't believe we're already doing a 10th butterfly party. Like, that's wild even to think about that. What's been the response, if you will, people who go to this, but also then get on board and support the sanctuary, mm-hmm. Catherine's Learning Barn, mm-hmm. everything that comes with the foundation?
24: The response for so many people is that they love having an afternoon that they're not reaching in their pocket. There's no money grabs. There's no name grabs. It's an afternoon where they can fully immerse themselves into the community and celebrate resiliency and hope and animals. I think that there's something, and I hate to say this, unique about having an afternoon where there's no divisiveness. It is pure kindness. It is community, and it is a way for everybody to just come together and share a passion. Who doesn't love animals?
6: And if you don't, we need to get you checked.
24: Right.
6: It's true. You don't have to. Here's the thing is you don't have to want to have pets in your house. But I mean, come on.
24: Yeah.
6: You can't look at an animal and think anything but aw.
24: Yeah. We have people that come every single year just to come because they love this event. But I truly believe that if kindness and the spirit of what we believe in, and that's the goodness of all beings, like every being is good at heart. And that's what's foundational about the day. People are drawn to it.
6: Mm-hmm. Well, and you guys draw so many people. I can't remember last year, but it was thousands. Am I crazy in saying that?
24: 9,000 last year.
6: That's what
24: year.
6: I thought.
24: And it was raining.
6: That's insane. But it's also beautiful. That's amazing.
24: Well, we expected every single year up until last year, it was always beautiful blue skies, gentle breezes. And we always braced for what happens when the rain comes. Last year, the rain came.
6: Mm-hmm.
24: And they were calling for a complete washout. And so we expected it to be a very, very somber day. People showed up in their muck boots with umbrellas. 9,000 came in a 3-hour period. This year, they're calling for beautiful blue skies, light breezes. And so we are just excited to welcome everybody on this really special mile to be able to do this for 10 years and keep it completely free and completely inclusive for 10 years. I'm proud of the team that I work with, that we've been able to pull this off. And the community has responded in kind. We're expecting 12,000 people.
6: Wow. That's a perfect 10 out of 10 for the 10th annual.
24: For the 10th annual.
6: I mean, come on now. Yeah. I love this. So it's happening Saturday, June 6th. It starts at noon, goes until 4. Where is it?
24: It's in Newtown. It's on the Fairfield Hills campus. It's 3 Primrose. You can put it in GPS. It's
6: same place you guys have the run.
24: Yeah. Same place at the run.
6: It's beautiful.
24: 12 to 4. People usually get there a little bit early because they're scoping out their perfect pet or they just want to get in. But we will be there, rain or shine, and excited to just celebrate this day with everybody.
6: It's going
24: to
6: be amazing. And I know that you said, which I love that you say it's not a money grab. I get that. And a free event is amazing too. But I do want you at home to think about when you go there, that feeling that Jenny just said, which is this goodness at the core of it and something that we can all agree on, which is just being kind. I mean, if we can be kind to animals, man, if we could translate that to humans, oh, what a world we'd live in. So if people want to support you guys and learn more, though, about the Catherine Violet Hubbard Foundation, like I said, the Animal Sanctuary, the Learning Barn, so much that has happened, where can they go?
24: They can learn about everything. CVHFoundation.org.
6: CVHFoundation.org. And we will also put that on our website, obviously, voiceofct.com. Well, I'm very excited for the birthday party. I'll be there.
24: Oh, it's...
6: I can't wait.
24: Now it's a party.
6: Oh, yeah, sure. Yeah, no, I'm bringing the Shecks along. It's going to be great. I can't wait. And I love that you guys have been able to do this. I can't believe she would have been 20. That's wild to me.
24: Well, and what I love about this is that every year her wish was... all the animals animal party. She just wanted all the animals because she wanted to share it with her friends.
6: Yeah.
24: And this is her all the animals animal party that we're sharing with all of her friends. And we know, just based on our work, that when people learn how to care for animals, when people actually care for animals, they're transformed. And so the butterfly party, while it is Catherine's birthday wish fulfilled, it's also a small glimpse into the work that we're doing to make the world a little bit kinder.
6: Yeah, which can't get enough of that. And I love it. What an ultimate birthday party and celebration for Catherine and for the incredible foundation that has been made in her honor, in her legacy. And Jenny Hubbard, I thank you so much for what you do. And I cannot wait to see you on June 6th.
24: going to be fun.
6: It really is. And again, if you want more information, cvhfoundation.org. There's actually a pop-up as soon as you go onto the website. It tells you all about the 10th annual Catherine's Butterfly Party, where it is, what time, everything you need to know. Again, cvhfoundation.org. I'm Melissa Sheketoff. Thank you so much for joining us for our Friday edition of Melissa in the Morning. I will be back on Monday morning starting at 5 a.m. Have a wonderful weekend. Stay tuned, though. More programming straight ahead here on WICC, the voice of Connecticut, Extra Long Download, as well as Connecticut Today with Paul Pacelli. It's all straight ahead for your Friday right here on WICC. Have a great weekend.
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3: From ABC News, I'm Sherry Preston. A federal judge has temporarily blocked any payouts from the Trump administration's $1.8 billion anti-weaponization fund. President Trump saying the money should go to those who feel they were targeted by the government. Former Attorney General Pam Bondi is on Capitol Hill testifying behind closed doors about the Justice Department release of the Epstein files. ABC's Jay O'Brien is there.
4: We know that Democrats are going to ask about it, questions about President Trump to come up, and questions about if information pertaining to President Trump was redacted in these files when it should not have been. The Justice Department says that that did not occur, but that's certainly something that Democrats on this panel have been looking into.
3: U.S. and Iranian negotiators say they have reached an agreement for a 60-day ceasefire under which the Strait of Hormuz would reopen.
5: News of this potential short-term deal came just hours after the U.S. and Iran traded strikes, but still, the White House insists the ceasefire is holding. The vice president telling reporters, quote, ceasefires are always a little messy.
3: ABC's Mary Bruce. One of the miners trapped in that flooded cave in Laos is being brought out. Divers say it's a difficult rescue operation because some of the passageways through that cave are extremely narrow. A new team of medical experts is headed to Africa to assist U.S. citizens under quarantine because of Ebola. ABC's Matt Rivers with more.
6: The Infectious Disease Society of America says it's, quote, deeply concerning and raises serious questions about resources, timing, and the level of care Americans sent there will receive. Dr. Ashish Jha calling it a mistake.
7: American doctors, American nurses are a major force in bringing these things to a close. Now you're telling them, by the way, if you get exposed, you can't come home.
6: In just 2 weeks, reported infections now topping 1,000 cases.
3: The origin of the Blue Origin rocket explosion still a mystery. The rocket exploding on the launch pad in Cape Canaveral. The Dow is up 168 points. This is ABC News.
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3: A new lawsuit against 23andMe alleges the company didn't do enough to safeguard customers' private information during a 2023 data breach.
14: The lawsuit also claims 23andMe downplayed the breach, saying it was doing everything possible to protect customers' data while hackers were already selling information, including ancestry and genetic health details on the dark web and demanding a ransom. We have reached out to 23andMe for comment and have not heard back yet.
3: That's ABC's Stephanie Ramos. 8 girls have been arrested in Kenya on suspicion of arson after fire tore through a dormitory at the girls' boarding school. 16 other students at that school were killed in the fire. A group of students from a Houston STEM program getting a real-world demonstration in physics when they got stuck on a roller coaster.
15: The Iron Shark roller coaster on the Galveston Island Pleasure Pier lifts riders slowly straight up, then plunges them down the other side. Usually. On Thursday, as Casey Escobar was waiting his turn,
16: this time he made like a very like big bang, like he went boom.
15: The 8 riders in front of him were stuck flat on their backs, 100 feet up and facing the sky. One by one, firefighters lifted the middle and high school students out of their seats and onto a ladder.
17: The 4th patient is almost harnessed up.
15: It took 4 hours, but the 8 kids all made it down safely. Jim Ryan, ABC News.
3: New government data showing because of inflation, Americans are saving less of their income now than any other time in the past 4 years. Sherry Preston, ABC News.
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1: 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Weather update.
2: Partly sunny and warm this afternoon with a high in the upper 70s. A shower before midnight, clearing by late at night with a low near 50. Partly sunny and windy tomorrow with a high in the mid 60s. I'm meteorologist Paul Piorek on WICC.
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3: 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Automated highway work zone speed cameras will be activated next Monday. During June, violators will only be issued a warning with no fine. Starting July 6th, a first offense warning will be issued. A second offense will cost violators $75. However, if a vehicle travels 85 miles per hour or higher in a work zone, there will be a $75 fine even if it's a first offense. Camera locations include Bolton, East Lyme, Colchester, Glastonbury, and West Haven. The state Senate is saying goodbye to Senate President Pro Tem Martin Looney. This comes as Looney is retiring after 46 years in the state capitol. The celebration on Wednesday turned into a de facto reunion with former legislators coming to the capitol to honor one of the most influential members in the history of Connecticut politics.
4: Marty, this is all for you today, and we're so excited to be here today to honor you and your 46 years of service in the legislature.
3: Looney is a longtime college professor and attorney who won his first election in 1980. During his final remarks, Looney said he felt like George Bailey in It's a Wonderful Life.
5: You have all been a blessing to me in various degrees and various times over 46 years, something I will always cherish.
3: Faculty and students addressed the Connecticut State Colleges and Universities Board of Regents on Thursday. It was the first time faculty had a chance to address the board after multiple votes of no confidence. The no-confidence votes follow the resignation of Interim Chancellor John Maduko, who is facing sexual harassment complaints, and Board of Regents Chair Marty Guay. Natalie Braswell and Ari Santiago were named as replacements for Maduko and Guay. Faculty members say they need more funding and better leadership to help students succeed. Police say two people are facing charges after crashing into multiple police officers. It happened during a police pursuit that started in Shelton. Police say George Jakubowski and Lou Ann Bodner drove through several red lights and even drove across a playground and soccer field in Stratford before the vehicle became disabled on I-95 on Tuesday. When the car stopped, Jakubowski tried to take off on foot but was caught. He's facing reckless endangerment, reckless driving, and drug paraphernalia charges, while Bodner is facing a charge of possession of a controlled substance. State Senator Tony Wong, ranking Republican member of the Transportation Committee, held a press conference yesterday outside Fairfield Town Hall, calling on town officials to pause and reevaluate the town's automated traffic enforcement program following staggering projected violations and the expected revenue during the program's initial warning period, which expires on Sunday.
6: A total of about 114,000 speeding violations in the first 17 days of May. And that's a monthly projection for May to be about 190,000 speeding violations.
3: While Wong supports the use of the cameras overall, he believes that the scale of the violations and public frustration demonstrates the need for additional public education, greater awareness, and refinements to the local implementation strategy before the program proceeds further.
6: You only have six zones or six schools, 16 cameras. So guess what people are going to do? They're going to bypass those cameras.
3: And data shows State Senator Rob Sampson led all legislators in speaking time during the legislative session. Sampson spoke for 2 hours and 48 minutes during one day while presenting an amendment to a bill on the Senate floor. His total of 14 hours and 41 minutes of speaking time was almost triple the amount of the time of the next closest legislator. His single day of speaking was longer than Majority Leader Bob Duff's total of 2 hours and 44 minutes throughout the whole session, which led all Democrats. Seven other GOP senators spoke for 3 to 5 hours. For the Voice of Connecticut, WICC, I'm John Kamal.
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3: It really is the year of political upstarts in Connecticut. We've got the first gubernatorial primary with a sitting governor since 1978, and we have another Democrat looking for Rosa DeLauro's seat. And joining me here again today is Andrew Rice, who is running for Connecticut's 3rd District. Thank you for coming back.
14: Thank you for having me back, John. I really appreciate it. And well, hello there, Connecticut.
3: Yes, indeed. Yes, indeed. This is your alternative, Connecticut. If you have been, if you are upset with Congresswoman DeLauro's policies, you've got a liberal alternative. And so, Andrew, let's recap our last meeting. So you missed out on your delegate count to appear on the ballot by 6 votes.
14: Correct.
3: Okay. But you've still got the petition out there. You're still collecting signatures. Actually, let me start with that. How's that going?
14: So we are collecting the signatures. We have until June 9th at 4 p.m. to submit at minimum 3,386 signatures. However, the Rosa DeLauro campaign can, up until August 10th, challenge the validity of each signature. So we're trying to double that count. Yes, because they will go through if there is, you know, an I that isn't dotted or a T that isn't crossed that, you know, could potentially be thrown out. You know, if someone, my name's Andrew Rice. If I write Andy Rice, because that's what people call me, and that's not exactly what's on the voter registration form, they could cross that off.
3: Oh, so like my name is John Kamal, and I go professionally as that, and that's if anyone's heard my name, they've heard it that way, but my full name is Jonathan. So if I was to write John, and yet everybody knows me as that, mm-hmm. it would be invalid.
14: Most likely, yes.
3: That's very petty. Talking about the law, not talking about the DeLauro campaign. Let me make that clear. But that law itself is quite petty. That's hysterical. All right. But this is not the first time that you've brushed up with issues in terms of your candidacy and in terms of your interactions with the DeLauro campaign. I want to play a clip real quick. This is from our last conversation, which was, about 10 days ago, I'd say? Something like that.
14: Now, a lot of delegates had approached us and said that they are nervous to vote for me because of retaliation, harassment, and pressuring from the DeLauro campaign, from the DTC chairs, from party insiders, such as, you know, Jimmy Tickey. And I'm going to name names because
3: I'm tired
14: of people not being held accountable. Okay. This is democracy. They broke several rules. And I've complained. We've filed a complaint with the Democratic State Central Committee to contest the convention and request a new one. Because if you're not going to follow the rules, you need to be held accountable.
3: And if you are listening at home, I did reach out to the DeLauro campaign and Jimmy Tickey specifically as well for a comment on that. So they have been made aware. But okay, so you had a hearing last night.
14: I sure did.
3: You had a hearing last night with the Democratic State Committee regarding the allegations that you said in that clip that we just played there. So let's talk about that. I think that's the big news today.
14: So, yeah, so yesterday, myself and Alex Talvez, he represented us, the campaign, and we made our case to Democratic State Central that the results of the convention are invalid because the rules set forth and established by Democratic State Central Committee, a group of lawyers, no doubt, that wrote these rules, they were not followed at the convention. And the two most consequential rules that were not followed was first, the vote was supposed to be a roll call vote. So, Ansonio, how do your delegates vote? 5 for DeLauro, 1 for Rice, and so on and so forth. And we believe, had the roll call vote been taken, as delegates saw that we were gaining support, more delegates would have come over to our camp because, as I mentioned in that clip, there is a lot of pressure campaign from the DeLauro campaign, from people like Jimmy Tickey. I'm going to throw in another name for you. Lieutenant Governor Susan Bisewitz, the Kyle Gow campaign over in the 2nd District has evidence that Susan Bisewitz was putting her finger on the scale, and Susan Bisewitz was a delegate at the 3rd Convention. And so, yes, delegates were afraid of not being able to be chairs, be delegates again, afraid of being kicked off of the DTC. Some delegates who are, you know, legislators were worried that they could lose funding to their towns because of their support for me. And then the other most consequential rule that was broken was the 10-minute window. Mm. So in...
3: Can I... Hold on.
14: Yes.
3: But I want to hear a lot. I want to hear all of this, and I want to hear more about the second rule. But I do have to pause for a sec just because we're now mentioning major Democrats in Connecticut,
14: yes,
3: right?
14: We are.
3: So we're talking about the lieutenant governor. We're talking about, you know, well-known political operatives in the Democratic Party. We're, of course, talking about the DeLauro campaign. So... please take this question in the spirit that it's intended. Are you at this point, is there a part of you, is there even a thought, I guess I'll just ask it straight out. Are you still playing to win? Or at this point, is this about, you know, pulling back the curtain and unveiling what at least you view as an unfair process and, you know, some might even use the word corruption in the party so that the next person can get it done? Or are you still keeping, you know, the full idea of, you know, I'm not only going to, you know, unmask what, you know, what I feel is going on, but also I'm going to win this thing. Do you understand what I'm saying?
14: I do, and I'm doing both.
3: Okay.
14: I'm doing both. I think it is the voters and the constituents and the people of Connecticut need to know that, yes, this is just blatant corruption. The people that are supposed to be holding these people accountable are the voters. The people that delegates should... so this is this movie called Viva Vendetta, and he says that governments shouldn't be afraid of their people. People shouldn't be afraid of their governments. Governments should be afraid of their people.
3: Right.
14: Yes, the people in government should not be concerned about how others in the party are going to treat them or harass them or retaliate against them. They should be concerned about how the voters... because that is who we're here to serve, are the voters, not other people in the party. And so, yes, I want to make a point. I want to make it clear to the people of Connecticut that the Democratic Party establishment is corrupt, that they are not as supportive of democracy as you imagine that they would be, and that there are many systemic barriers to prevent there from being an actual choice for voters. Everyone says, you know, you get to choose on November, you know, the November general election. No, you're not given a choice, actually. You are forced into picking the lesser of two evils, either the Democrat or the Republican. And in the Democratic Party, we're supposed to believe in choice. We're supposed to believe in democracy. We're supposed to believe in franchising voters to have their voices heard. But we're doing the exact opposite in this party. And I want to hold those people accountable, because if we are going to clamor about the SAVE Act and the gutting of the Civil Rights Act and rigging elections and cheating and stealing, and the fact
3: you're talking about a national level now as well, right?
14: So when things like this happen behind, and it isn't even behind the scenes, they did this in full view of the public on camera, so they couldn't even deny any of our allegations because all of them were on film.
3: Okay.
14: And if they're willing to do this kind of stuff on film, what are they doing behind the scenes? And to me, that just gives the Republican Party the fuel they need to say, hey, look, yes, Democrats do rig elections. And so at the end of the day, I'm always in it to win it. And I will take this as far as I can go, because I do intend to be the next representative of Connecticut's third congressional district.
3: Sure.
14: But also exposing that corruption, I think, will help our case, because that petition.
3: And we have to take a break here, but more with my conversation with Andrew Rice coming up in the noon hour of the download here on WICC. You can also hear the full interview uninterrupted on our website, voiceofct.com. 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
2: Partly sunny and warm this afternoon with a high in the upper 70s. A shower before midnight, clearing by late at night with a low near 50. Partly sunny and windy tomorrow with a high in the mid-60s. I'm meteorologist Paul Piorek on WICC.
1: 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Now, another in-depth interview with Melissa Sheketoff.
15: As we start to come to a close to the month of May, which is also Mental Health Awareness Month, the United Way of Connecticut released some new information, great news, that Connecticut has seen an 18% drop in suicide rates among young people since the launch of the 988 hotline. Joining us now is Tanya Barrett, who is the Senior Vice President of 211 Health and Human Services. And Tanya, welcome to the show. Talk a little bit about this. Obviously, the reaction of seeing that drop in the impact of having a hotline like this.
16: Yeah, thank you, Melissa. Thank you for having me. 988 is saving lives in Connecticut, and we are so encouraged that the data supports that 11% nationally, there was a reduction, and over 18% in Connecticut. It tells us something really important, that access to immediate compassionate support is making a difference, and we're seeing that every day in our calls. It means a lot to our contact specialists who have been doing this work for decades. We recently celebrated our 50th anniversary of 211, and this is the first empirical study of the measure of 988. And so we're very happy to see that it's making a difference.
15: Talk to us about, first of all, I think there are elements to the hotline that probably help, obviously, in suicide prevention here and across the country. The fact that it is anonymous, right? But also you've got, I would think, experts on the other side of that line who can, you know, no pun intended, but talk you off a cliff, essentially. I mean, talk about the impact of this hotline. Why would it make such a difference?
16: Yeah, I think having the 988 three-digit simple number that gets you a real human response immediately, that combination of access and connection is what saves lives. Our staff are bachelor-level human service professionals who are trained to work with people in crisis. And they really are folks who want to get alongside people, want to show empathy, and want to help people in their worst moments. You know, I think no one wants to be judged by their worst day, right? And our staff are non-judgmental. They help people to figure out options and support long-term. And what's important about it is that we are able to de-escalate calls just through conversation and support. So it's very different from 911 in that our staff don't have to actually get people to 911. Less than 1% of our calls require a 911 response. So it works, and people feel calmer, safer, and more connected to support after having talked to us.
15: And again, we've got Tanya Barrett here, who is the Senior Vice President of 211 Health and Human Services for our great state of Connecticut. Tanya, in your professional opinion, or I guess outlook, who would you say, and again, obviously not names, but population rather, who are you seeing in recent years calling the hotline?
16: You know, it's really everyone, Melissa, from young to old. You know, people go through crises. It may be that they have a financial struggle that gets them into a crisis. It could be a relationship issue. It could be a medical issue. You never know what someone else is going through. And what we want people to know is that if you're struggling, you don't have to go through this alone. You can call, text, or chat 988.
15: And when we, if somebody calls 988, what are the, I guess, the options or the resources that they'll be connected to? Obviously, everybody has a different walk of life. But if there's somebody listening right now, Tanya, I want people to know, first of all, what that experience is like. So if you call 211, obviously that's different because that's a plethora of different things. But 988, if you call, what does that experience look like, and who could they be connected to?
16: Yeah, first of all, Melissa, people can just dial 988 and get support. If they dial 211, they also would be connected with crisis support. It's just that there is a menu option for it. But when people call, they can expect someone to respond very quickly. And the services that are available are de-escalation, so conversation and connection, that's probably the most important. And that's what people call for. You know, you want to know that there's someone who understands the issues that you're going through and that they have knowledge about community resources. So the crisis service continuum consists of somewhere to call, someone to respond, and a safe place to go. So 988 is the place to call. Mobile crisis responds to a crisis, and urgent crisis centers offer a safe place to go. In addition to that, being a blended 211 and 988 also means that we have access to community resources for some of those other issues, like folks who are struggling financially, need food, or other community supports that will help them to alleviate their crises.
15: So what I was going to say, Tanya, sorry about that, was in the New York Times article that reported the initial research this month showing the rate of suicide among young people across the U.S. dropping significantly since the rollout of 988, which again was in 2022, so not that long ago. It said states with the highest uptake of 988 service, including Connecticut, experienced more than an 18% reduction in these, observed versus expected suicides in the population. And I'm wondering, What is it about Connecticut? So is it that we provided more resources, so that's why you're hearing from more people? Or is there something about our state that is driving people to a breaking point?
16: Yeah, I think the way to look at the increased volume is that it means more people are reaching out. And that's a good thing. I think for a long time, people have struggled in silence. And now they have easy, immediate, an immediate way to get help. And they're using it. And that is what we want. So as a result, we have the right number of highly trained local contact specialists who understand the community. We answer quickly and we're able to connect people to real services in their community. And again, the most important thing is making that human connection with the caller.
15: Yeah, certainly. And to your point, Tanya, it's access, right? It's allowing people to be able to use this resource. And, you know, according to the United Way in Connecticut, the use of 988 CT and the expansion of chat and text are making such a huge difference. It says state support for 988 CT means that users can expect a quick response. United Way of Connecticut answers 97% of 988 calls within 5 seconds. That outperforms the national goal for speed to answer. So it reflects in that. And so, Tanya, I want to thank you and your entire team for what you do. For you at home listening, if you want more information, we're going to link it to Tanya's podcast on our website, voiceofct.com. And again, Tanya Barrett, thank you so much. Senior Vice President of 211 Health and Human Services.
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3: Automated highway work zone speed cameras will be activated next Monday. During June, violators will only be issued a warning with no fine. Starting July 6th, a first offense warning will be issued. A second offense will cost violators $75. However, if a vehicle travels 85 miles per hour or higher in a work zone, there will be a $75 fine, even if it's a first offense. Camera locations include Bolton, East Lyme, Colchester, Glastonbury, and West Haven. The state Senate is saying goodbye to Senate President Pro Tem Martin Looney. This comes as Looney is retiring after 46 years in the state capitol. The celebration on Wednesday turned into a de facto reunion with former legislators coming to the capitol to honor one of the most influential members in the history of Connecticut politics.
4: Marty, this is all for you today, and we're so excited to be here today to honor you and your 46 years of service in the legislature.
3: Looney is a longtime college professor and attorney who won his first election in 1980. During his final remarks, Looney said he felt like George Bailey in It's a Wonderful Life.
5: You have all been a blessing to me in various degrees and various times over 46 years, something I will always cherish.
3: Faculty and students addressed the Connecticut State Colleges and Universities Board of Regents on Thursday. It was the first time faculty had a chance to address the board after multiple votes of no confidence. The no confidence votes follow the resignation of interim chancellor John Maduko, who is facing sexual harassment complaints, and Board of Regents chair Marty Guay. Natalie Braswell and Ari Santiago were named as replacements for Maduko and Guay. Faculty members say they need more funding and better leadership to help students succeed. Police say two people are facing charges after crashing into multiple police officers. It happened during a police pursuit that started in Shelton. Police say George Jakubowski and Lou Ann Bodner drove through several red lights and even drove across a playground and soccer field in Stratford before the vehicle became disabled on I-95 on Tuesday. When the car stopped, Jakubowski tried to take off on foot but was caught. He's facing reckless endangerment, reckless driving, and drug paraphernalia charges, while Bodner is facing a charge of possession of a controlled substance. Federal investigators are intensifying their scrutiny of the troubled Success Village housing cooperative in Bridgeport and Stratford after FBI agents raided a unit connected to former board president Ty Byrd this week. Officials say the raid reinforces concerns that prompted local leaders to seek a court-appointed receiver in 2024 amid allegations of financial mismanagement, missing funds, and deteriorating living conditions at the complex. The FBI has so far not commented on the details of the raid. Byrd, through his attorney, denies wrongdoing and says the financial problems at Success Village began long before his leadership.
0: And I think we should just not rush to judgment. The FBI is doing their job. I think it was heavy-handed, but let's let them do their job, and we respond accordingly.
3: State Senator Tony Wong, ranking Republican member of the Transportation Committee, held a press conference yesterday outside Fairfield Town Hall, calling on town officials to pause and reevaluate the town's automated traffic enforcement program following staggering projected violations and the expected revenue during the program's initial warning period, which expires on Sunday.
6: A total of about 114,000 speeding violations in the first 17 days of May. And that's a monthly projection for May to be about 190,000 speeding violations.
3: While Wong supports the use of the cameras overall, he believes that the scale of the violations and public frustration demonstrates the need for additional public education, greater awareness, and refinements to the local implementation strategy before the program proceeds further.
6: You only have six zones or six schools, 16 cameras. So guess what people are going to do? They're going to bypass those cameras.
3: And data shows State Senator Rob Sampson led all legislators in speaking time during the legislative session. Sampson spoke for 2 hours and 48 minutes during one day while presenting an amendment to a bill on the Senate floor. His total of 14 hours and 41 minutes of speaking time was almost triple the amount of the time of the next closest legislator. His single day of speaking was longer than Majority Leader Bob Duff's total of 2 hours and 44 minutes throughout the whole session, which led all Democrats. Seven other GOP senators spoke for 3 to 5 hours. For the Voice of Connecticut, WICC, I'm John Kamal.
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22: 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If you want to access everything that Facebook, Instagram, or WhatsApp offers, you're going to have to pay. Meta, the parent of all three platforms, has now rolled out subscription-based plus versions of each and offer perks like extra customization and more reactions to posts. The FBI is out with a new warning for people who use Microsoft 365 programs like Outlook, Teams, and OneDrive. It starts as a convincing-looking email instructing the user to visit a Microsoft verification page and enter a code in the email. And that hands over control of your account to the hacker. The best advice, don't ever use an access code that you didn't specifically request. And there are questions about whether a prize-winning writer used AI for his story. Jameer Nazir from Trinidad and Tobago won an award for his short story, The Serpent in the Grove. But an analysis by the AI chatbot Claude says it was, quote, almost certainly not produced unaided by a human. No comment yet from Nazir. With Tech Trends, Dave Packer, ABC News.
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2: Partly sunny and warm this afternoon with a high in the upper 70s. A shower before midnight, clearing by late at night with a low near 50. Partly sunny and windy tomorrow with a high in the mid 60s. I'm meteorologist Paul Piorek on WICC.
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28: Well, if you like a good thriller, mystery, crime procedural read, you already know who Patricia Cornwell is. The Scarpetta novels have really taken the English-speaking world by storm, Kay Scarpetta. And the fluidity and yet the detail and the depth and the, I would say, the authenticity of the stories is probably what sets Patricia Cornwell's novels apart from so many others. Her own background is fascinating. Patricia Cornwell, I'm so delighted that you're joining us today. I really don't want to summarize too much about your life because it would take too much of the broadcast. But it was pretty thrilling to read about all of the experiences and all the people that you met along the way and your early relationship with Billy Graham's wife, Ruth, which I didn't know anything about. Welcome to the show today. Hello.
29: Hello.
28: I sort of don't know where to begin, but I just want to ask you, I mean, you had this fascinating life and you grew up in different households and you were eventually adopted or taken in by people that Ruth Graham found for you. Is that right?
29: Mm-hmm. That's right, and by the way, Ruth Graham was like my adopted mother, and that's Billy Graham's wife. For those who don't recognize the name, and by the way, I've written my memoir, which will be out in May, And so for people who are really curious about all this, I'll tell you the whole story about how I met the Grahams and how I grew up, and also how I came to write the Scarpetta books. So I'm looking forward to sharing that with everybody.
28: I hope you'll come back on in May. I'm such a memoir lover. I just love them. Will you come back on to talk about your memoir?
29: Yes, we will.
28: Please.
29: And we'll have a lot to talk about because there's a lot of stories in there that people don't know. And it's fun, but there are parts of it that aren't so much fun, you know, but you'll find out when you read it. And it helps explain not only just how maybe a writer gets shaped as you're growing up, but also, you know, how this Scarpetta series ever happened. How did I end up in the morgue? And how do I end up, you know, trying to be so well-versed in these types of science, you know, the technology, all of it that I've been using for so many years now?
28: The book, Sharp Force, opens, you know, with a pretty gory, I mean, it's you're right there. You're right in the goriness of it. Patricia Cornwell, you're a woman, and if I could generalize, maybe wrongly, I would say that women can tend to be a little bit more squeamish than men about a lot of gory details. Maybe that's what's made you so distinctive in the genre and your heroine, that you're willing to go there. But honestly, what is it about your psyche that allows you to face these things? Because I can't. I have to turn away from a lot of graphic details.
29: Well, first of all, you might be surprised to know that the years that I worked in a medical examiner's office, that I actually found that women were less squeamish than men.
28: Really?
29: In fact, oh, absolutely. And no offense to men. I don't blame anyone for being squeamish over what you see in the morgue. It's not for the faint of heart. But usually when we, you know, my medical examiner friend, Dr. Marcella Fierro, I was so fortunate to meet early on to do this kind of research way back in the 1980s. And she once told me, she said, look, I've got two kids. She said, changing a dirty diaper to me is worse than some of what I see in the morgue. I mean, she never got squeamish over anything that I ever saw. But sometimes some of the male medical examiners, for example, a lot of them could not deal with children. They could not deal with children who something bad happens. You know, they die, they've been abused, they've been murdered, or just, you know, just tragic accidents. And oftentimes the female medical examiners would do those cases. So women are good at this because I'm not a mother, unfortunately, but as mothers and so many things that women have to do in life, they are very well equipped at dealing with death investigation and forensic medicine, in my opinion.
28: Do you think that we as a society are too interested and wrapped up with crime? When you see what's on television, it's CSI this, CSI that, SVU this, SVU that. We are, as a society, enraptured with the gory details of crime. By the way, it begins with my mother and my aunt, who can't go to sleep at night without watching the latest Law and Order, you know, trilogy. What do you think about that, Patricia Cornwell? Because you're writing these novels, and I understand Jamie Lee Curtis is going to be in them, and Kay Scarpetta is going to come to life in a television series. Congratulations to you.
29: Thank you.
28: That's such a thrill. My goodness, what a thrill. But
29: Nicole Kidman playing Scarpetta, so it's going to be amazing.
28: Oh, she's going to be. Is she ever bad at anything? Congratulations.
29: No. None of the people in this show are ever bad at anything. It's all literally an all-star cast. But to get back to your point about crime and people watching all this, well, you have to ask the question. First of all, the shows and books about crime aren't what have created the crime problems that we have everywhere. But I understand why people are obsessed with it. It's for a very simple reason. It's part of our survival instinct to be drawn to things that might hurt us so that if we understand it better, maybe we won't be next. So to give you a good example, I bet your average person who goes to the aquarium, I would wager a bet that a lot of them, first thing you want to look at is the shark tank. Now, maybe you want to look at the penguins, too, but you might look at the shark first and hope he doesn't get near the penguins. And so we want to look fear in the face, because if we look at it and we understand it, whatever that is we're afraid of, then maybe we can outsmart it and it won't get us. That is why people are obsessed with all this. It's about us, our own survival instinct. It's about our own fears. And they're not made up fears. They're legitimate fears. We, you know, life is fragile. And even if it's not the serial killer, you know, in your neighborhood, like I have in this book, I mean, it could be a lightning strike and you're in the wrong place at the wrong time. So it doesn't surprise me at all that we are drawn to these kind of stories, including the things that are headline news.
28: And Patricia Cornwell, do you get your plots from the headline news or do they come largely from your own imagination?
29: Well, it's a little bit of both because I want my books to reflect the world that we live in right now. And so, for example, I started hearing about a year ago about home invasions where the perpetrators were using signal jammers and things like this to defeat burglar alarms, cameras. And if you have a wireless system, the whole thing is going to be down when people are using these technologies. And then they break into the homes undetected and do what they're going to do. So I wanted to come up with a scenario where you have somebody who can get in and out of somebody's place undetected and, you know, commits murder. And they're also using all kinds of technology to help them in what they're doing. And every bit of it is technologies that exist today. And what we don't want something like this to happen, but is it possible that somebody could use a hologram to stalk people? The answer is yes. That holographic technology is becoming very sophisticated. Is it possible that someone could have an AI avatar of their dead loved one and talk to that avatar every day? The answer is yes, and it's happening now, and it happens in my book. The question is, what is that doing to people, and what does it mean? Because the avatar is not really that person, but it's knitted together from video and audio and all these things. I also have a robotic dog in the book. And the Secret Service is using robotic dogs. And in fact, you can Google there's robotic dogs being used in the military and all kinds of things. And so I want to know about all this, and I wonder, mm-hmm. and I want to try to incorporate it into a warmly human, very tactile story that's not esoteric, but yet I'm dealing with all of this, and it's a lot of fun.
28: And Patricia Cornwell, when you step back, do you believe that the human element is still going to be the defining force in our world? Or do you believe that we will be hostage to a lot of these technologies? What do you think?
29: I don't want to use the word hostage. I want to think of partnerships with the technologies. I mean, there are going to be times we're going to have rough patches, especially with AI. Is there going to be times when AI gets it wrong or there's big mistakes? Because that is the nature of any new technology. If you think back to the Industrial Revolution and all the accidents with machines and terrible things that would happen as machines began to replace people doing some of these jobs that people really shouldn't want to do anyway. Mm-hmm. So there's going to be a big learning curve. But I also think that AI, these technologies have the capability of vastly improving our lives. But we're going to have to learn to work with them. And what we should strive for is not to be replaced by technology, but maybe in some cases to be replicated by technology. So, for example, if you hear all this fear about actors being replaced by AI, computer-generated, you know, they're not people. I don't know what you'd want to call them, but they're computer-generated actors that you might see in a movie and it's not a real person. That sounds kind of scary, but there's also the possibility that real actors can, through the replication that is possible with computers, expand their careers and have them last a whole lot longer because, you know, what's created on a computer doesn't age out like humans do. And or you might be able to be in several things at once. I don't know. But I don't know how it's all going to play out, but I'd rather think of it positively and try to shape it in the direction that we want it to go. But you always are going to want the human factor. There's no point in telling a story without humans.
28: I agree. And humans are not always rational actors. They're not.
29: No.
28: They're not.
29: So, you know, that's the balance that I have to maintain in my Scarpetta books is that I will give you the latest, greatest technology, And I will try to show you how it factors into a very human story, but it never takes the place of the characters and their relationships and how Scarpetta deals with the families of victims or whatever she does. You know, it's that human element, really, that it's the story that makes you want to read.
28: We're chatting with Patricia Cornwell. Patricia, what about the pervasiveness of surveillance? Does that make it harder for you to write a story in the sense of the believability that somebody isn't getting caught?
29: No. What you have to do is you have to know enough about these technologies to understand not only how they work, but therefore how they don't work.
28: Interesting.
29: And see, my big thing is I'm going to make them not work.
28: Okay.
29: I'll find a way. I want to know enough about it to outsmart it so that somebody can break into a house and there is no camera, there's no video, there's no nothing.
28: Uh-huh.
29: It's like someone breaking into a house 50 years ago.
28: Right.
29: And the fact that it's being done, you should know about it.
28: Yeah.
29: Here's the life lesson for it. Do not have every bit of your existence reliant on Wi-Fi.
28: Oh, please.
29: Because if Wi-Fi goes down, then you may not have a telephone or burglar alarm or anything.
28: Correct. Yeah. There's nothing like the old-fashioned landline, right? Sorry, wrong number. Where's Barbara Stanwyck when you need her? Help.
29: But you can still, I tell you the same good stories, and I try to take you on a journey. You're just going to get there differently because we live in the modern world. But ultimately, it's still always about the same things. It's about human nature and about human relationships.
28: Patricia, when and where are we going to see Kay Scarpetta come to life on TV?
29: Well, the Amazon Prime will be airing Scarpetta early next year, the first quarter of next year. And, you know, Nicole Kidman is playing Scarpetta, and Jamie Lee Curtis is playing her sister, Dorothy. Bobby Cannavale is playing Marino.
28: Oh, I love
29: him. And there's a lot of actors because there's two timelines. There's the early story and the late story. The first season is based on Postmortem and also Autopsy, which came out 5 years ago. And it's very strong. It's very, very, very well done. I've seen all episodes, and I'm involved in the show.
28: Are you writing the scripts?
29: No, I'm not writing the scripts. They have a wonderful writer's room, but I try to help them. If there's anything, I can tell them, and I read all the scripts and make my comments. But it's a lot of very, very talented people involved in this.
28: Patricia, before I let you go, what would you say to an aspiring writer in this world right now? Because for you, like most people, it's always a struggle to get that first novel in print. What would your advice be to an aspiring writer?
29: Well, first of all, I think that some aspiring writers may agree with me when I say that some of us feel like we were picked. We didn't pick writing, it picked us. And if you are one of those people who you feel you have to tell stories, then you must find a way to do it. And don't be discouraged if it doesn't happen at first. It certainly didn't with me. I had many, many, many, many failures before I finally wrote Postmortem. And even that got rejected by a lot of publishing houses before it was accepted and launched the series. So if you want to tell a story, then do it. If you love it, it will love you back. Don't give up.
28: Okay, that's fantastic. Patricia Cornwell, we will talk again in May. I can't wait to get your memoir.
29: That will be fun.
28: I love your accent. I know you're North Carolina, but you live in Boston,
29: But also with many years in Virginia, so yeah. I can't get away from the echoes of my southern lilt.
28: I like it, though. It's very charming. I wish you great good luck.
29: You.
28: The newest book is Sharp Force. Go get it. It's wonderful. You're wonderful. Thank you so much. Really a pleasure to talk with you. Patricia Cornwell on the Lisa Wexler Show today. Thank you so much.
21: 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Weather update.
2: Partly sunny and warm this afternoon with a high in the upper 70s. A shower before midnight, clearing by late at night with a low near 50. Partly sunny and windy tomorrow with a high in the mid 60s. I'm meteorologist Paul Piorek on WICC.
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10: WICC, it's time for the 2-Minute Recipe with me, Chef Norman. Have you ever heard of this or tried this before? Using a gas grill, you can grill bananas. And to make it even extra special, put some ice cream over the grilled banana, and it's going to taste absolutely wonderful. So here's what you do. Slit the banana from top to bottom along one side, and then put the banana on the grill directly over the heat with that slit side up. Close the lid and let the banana grill for about 5 minutes until the peel actually starts to turn black. That's okay. Transfer it to a plate to serve. You can put ice cream on it or different toppings, whatever you like. It's your banana, and it's a banana

0: Foundation Fund. Judge Brinkema has ordered an expedited briefing schedule in the lawsuit and a hearing set for Friday, June 12th. Alex Mallon, ABC News, Washington.
1: On Capitol Hill right now, former Attorney General Pam Bondi, who is answering questions not under oath and behind closed doors about the release of the Epstein files. James Comer is chairman of the House Oversight Committee.
2: We're going to do everything in our ability to hold people accountable and try to understand how the government failed. But they did. They failed. There's no question.
1: Several of Jeffrey Epstein's victims were there as Bondi walked in. We've been here before. We'll see if this one holds. The latest draft plan for a 60-day ceasefire between the U.S. and Iran appears close. It would reopen the Strait of Hormuz and lift the U.S. naval blockade while discussions on Iran's nuclear program take place. ABC's Ian Pannell.
3: All those key issues, those problematic issues that weren't agreed on before the war, during the war, or during this ceasefire period have been kicked into the long grass. They won't be discussed until a later stage, and we have to wait and see the detail on exactly what that contains, presumably Iran's nuclear program, and how much time is being given for that to be agreed upon.
1: A successful rescue from inside that cave in Laos. Crews have rescued one person, and the late information we have is that that person has been brought to the surface. A bus failed to slow down in a construction zone on I-95 in Virginia today, striking several cars. Five people killed, 34 injured. You're listening to ABC News.
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1: New concerns about whether American wages can keep up with inflation.
9: Overall, prices in the economy right now are going up at the fastest pace in 3 years. So the inflation rate is 3.8%. Importantly now, Americans' paychecks are not keeping up with inflation. So on average, wages are up 3.6% in the past year. We have seen consumer spending has been very resilient, but some major retailers are warning of those signs of stress. Costco just reported record-breaking sales of gas.
1: ABC's Elizabeth Schulze. Plans by the Trump administration to send Americans coming from Ebola hot zones in Africa to Kenya have hit a snag. ABC's Shannon Kingston has more.
10: A Kenyan court has put a pause on the Trump administration's plan to open a 50-bed field hospital in the country for Americans exposed to the Ebola virus. The African CDC has suggested Kenya's government was pressured into housing the center. Some experts also warning that a foreign facility is a strategic mistake, saying U.S. nationals impacted by the outbreak should be brought home. Shannon Kingston, ABC News, the State Department.
1: Just 4 months after putting a new rule in effect for plus-size passengers, Southwest Airlines has changed it. Those customers will now not have to be required to buy an extra seat in advance. Southwest says its agents can offer an additional seat at no extra cost. The airline received numerous online criticisms about its new rule for plus-size passengers. Sherry Preston, ABC News.
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6: 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Weather update.
7: Partly sunny and warm this afternoon with a high in the upper 70s. A shower before midnight, clearing by late at night with a low near 50. Partly sunny and windy tomorrow with a high in the mid 60s. I'm meteorologist Paul Purek on WICC.
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8: Federal investigators are intensifying their scrutiny of the troubled Success Village housing cooperative in Bridgeport and Stratford after FBI agents raided a unit connected to former board president Tyreek Byrd this week. Officials say the raid reinforces concerns that prompted local leaders to seek a court-appointed receiver in September of 2024 amid allegations of financial mismanagement, missing funds, and deteriorating living conditions at the complex. So far, the FBI has not commented on the details of the raid. Byrd, through his attorney, Darnell Crosland, denies wrongdoing and says the financial problems at Success Village began long before his leadership.
9: And I think we should just not rush to judgment. The FBI is doing their job. I think it was heavy-handed, but let's let them do their job, and we'll respond accordingly.
8: Police say two people are facing charges after crashing into multiple police officers. It happened during a police pursuit that started in Shelton. Police say George Jakubowski and Luann Bodnar drove through several red lights and even drove across a playground and soccer field in Stratford before the vehicle became disabled on Interstate 95 on Tuesday. When the car stopped, Jakubowski tried to take off on foot but was caught. He is facing reckless endangerment, reckless driving, and drug paraphernalia charges, while Bodnar is facing a charge of possession of a controlled substance. A Connecticut man is pleading guilty to federal drug charges after cocaine was found in his car. Police say Reginald Rogers of Woodbridge has pleaded guilty to possession with intent to distribute, which carries a mandatory sentence of 10 years in prison. Police say they pulled Rogers over in a 2024 Subaru Crosscheck in February and found it 21 kilograms of cocaine hidden in compartments installed under each front seat. He has been released on $150,000 bond and is awaiting sentencing, which is scheduled for August 26th. And faculty and students addressed the Connecticut State Colleges and Universities Board of Regents on Thursday. It was the first time faculty had a chance to address the board after multiple votes of no confidence. The no confidence votes follow the resignation of Interim Chancellor John Maduko, who is facing sexual harassment complaints, and Board of Regents Chair Marty Guay. Natalie Braswell and Ari Santiago were named as replacements for Maduko and Guay. Faculty members say they need more funding and better leadership to help students succeed. And we are brought to you this time around by Columbia Dental in Norwalk and New Haven. 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
12: From ABC News, I'm Sherry Preston. A federal judge has ordered a temporary halt to any payouts coming from President Trump's so-called anti-weaponization fund, while a lawsuit brought by two January 6 police officers against it is carried out.
13: The order from District Judge Leonie Brinkema specifically bars the administration, quote, from taking any further action pursuant to the creation or operation of the anti-weaponization fund. Judge Brinkema has ordered an expedited briefing schedule in the lawsuit and a hearing set for Friday, June 12th. Alex Mallon, ABC News, Washington.
12: On Capitol Hill right now, former Attorney General Pam Bondi, who is answering questions not under oath and behind closed doors about the release of the Epstein files. James Comer is chairman of the House Oversight Committee.
14: We're going to do everything in our ability to hold people accountable and try to understand how the government
15: failed, but they did. They failed. There's no question.
12: Several of Jeffrey Epstein's victims were there as Bondi walked in. We've been here before. We'll see if this one holds. The latest draft plan for a 60-day ceasefire between the U.S. and Iran appears close. It would reopen the Strait of Hormuz and lift the U.S. naval blockade while discussions on Iran's nuclear program take place. ABC's Ian Pannell.
16: All those key issues, those problematic issues that weren't agreed on before the war, during the war, or during this ceasefire period have been kicked into the long grass. They won't be discussed until a later stage, and we have to wait and see the detail on exactly what that contains, presumably Iran's nuclear program, and how much time is being given for that to be agreed upon.
12: A successful rescue from inside that cave in Laos. Crews have rescued one person, and the late information we have is that that person has been brought to the surface. A bus failed to slow down in a construction zone on I-95 in Virginia today, striking several cars. Five people killed, 34 injured. 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
7: Partly sunny and warm this afternoon with a high in the upper 70s. A shower before midnight, clearing by late at night with a low near 50. Partly sunny and windy tomorrow with a high in the mid-60s. I'm meteorologist Paul Piorek on WICC.
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5: It's interesting, as we were talking to the United Way of Connecticut, I had already planned on talking to the United Way here in Milford, because this weekend is one of their biggest fundraisers of the year, the Milford United Way Duck Race, happening tomorrow. And joining us now to talk more about this is the director. Kathy Bonetti is back with us. And I want to talk about the work that United Way does at the local level and hear some of the statistics, obviously, ahead of tomorrow's event. Kathy, welcome back to the show. How are you?
17: Thank you, Melissa. How are you?
5: I'm good. And I always love the Duck Race event. I think it's awesome. It's probably one of the coolest things you could see in downtown Milford. But before we get to that, I want to talk about Milford United Way, because you guys have statistics that I think will really open the eyes of Connecticut residents when we look at the local level, what is going on. And again, United Way looks at food insecurity, unstable shelter, mental health, well-being, and education, obviously. Talk to us a little bit about really your mission, but also give us some of the numbers. What are we seeing?
17: Well, thanks, Melissa. Boy, you did your homework. It's interesting because everyone thinks of Milford as a thriving, kind of a great community, which it is, but there is the other side. As far as Milford is concerned, 3 out of 10 households are not meeting what they call the monthly survival budget. And for a family of four, that number now is $130,000 a year. So if you have two working parents and two kids, they need to combine their income for $130,000 a year.
5: Wow. And so what does that, I think that's so telling, Kathy, because I think it tells a story of who the person is that needs a resource like the Milford United Way or the food pantries, things like that. Because I think we have a misconception of who is food insecure or shelter secure. You know what I mean? I think we have a misconception on that one.
17: Exactly. People do think that, it's the homeless that are going to, for example, the Purple Pantry boxes. But what we see, we have actually a Purple Pantry box right outside our office. And we do see parents with kids in strollers going to the box just to supplement their food budget for the week. And they are able to go to the Purple Pantry box and take what they need for free. And we see it at the meals that are served at Bethel Center. It's really just incredible.
5: So, again, Kathy Bonetti is here. And I don't want to speak out of turn, Kathy. I am a Milford resident, so I certainly Don't want to sound like I am ignorant to what my neighbors or colleagues are going through. But would you say that people don't realize? So like that Alice report, talk a little bit about that, because I think Alice is really where the average Connecticut resident realized, oh, wait a minute. I think I have this wrong. I think I might have this population wrong. People who are food insecure or don't know where they're going to be sleeping on a daily basis. Right. I mean, talk a little bit about Alice, because I think that's, I could say as a Milford resident, that's when it clicked for me years ago, when you read that report and where we're at in Connecticut.
17: Yes. And across the state, we are seeing the same thing that we're seeing here in Milford. In these tight economic times, people are choosing to, they have to make a choice between purchasing food or buying or getting their medication at the pharmacy. They need to figure out transportation. For example, with gas prices, people are getting squeezed in every area. So they have to make difficult choices. And especially if you're a family with kids, you have to think about how are my kids going to get to school? What will they have for lunch? And so the goings on with finances, both at Connecticut and the federal level, are squeezing these families. And that's where United Way comes in.
5: Talk about that. What do you do? What do you mean you come in? Because I think that's where the duck race is very helpful, because obviously anybody who gets involved with the event tomorrow, that support gives you guys the ability to provide services to families locally.
17: Exactly.
5: So like what kind of services, so people know where their dollars are going?
17: For example, the big part of our budget is that we help support local agencies. We offer grants every year. So we offer grants to the Bethel, Bridges, Healthcare, the YMCA. And then like beyond our eight agencies that we're supporting this year, so that they can do their good work that is very specialized, we also assist and partner with other agencies, such as the Human Services Group over the Milford Human Services Department, the Rec Department. So what will happen is people will call with these unique situations from our partners there, and we will fill the gap. So there might be a woman, for example, who's a shut-in and needs to be able to get food. So we help partner with her and places like ShopRite and Stop and Shop to make sure that people get what they need.
5: So, Kathy, I want to make sure people show up to the annual duck race. It is quite the event. Tell people what they can expect and how they can get involved and support you guys.
17: Absolutely. Actually, it's one of the best events of the year. We received a proclamation from the mayor just about a month ago, and May is Duck Month. So tomorrow is our crowning event, Saturday, May 30th at the Fowler Bridge, downtown Milford. People can buy their tickets for $5. We'll have paper ones there that people can pay cash. You can also order your tickets online. But at about 1 o'clock, the ducks will be dumped over Fowler Bridge. And as they make their way down the harbor, we have a water crew there that will pick the ducks out in order, and they are assigned various prizes. It's really great.
5: It is. And it's quite the sight to see. So the Milford Duck Race, and it really is. It's pretty amazing. There's incredible prizes. And obviously the goal here is to give back and be able to support the Milford United Way and all the financial and all the resources that they give back to other nonprofits, but also to families directly in the Milford area. Kathy, I want to thank you so much. I am going to put a link as well as the number to the Milford United Way on our website so people can find out more and make sure that they don't miss out on the annual event. I thank you so much for what you do and for joining the show.
17: Thank you, Melissa. Hope to see you soon.
5: All right. I look forward to it again. 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
7: Partly sunny and warm this afternoon with a high in the upper 70s. A shower before midnight, clearing by late at night with a low near 50. Partly sunny and windy tomorrow with a high in the mid-60s. I'm meteorologist Paul Piorek on WICC.
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12: New concerns about whether American wages can keep up with inflation.
20: Overall, prices in the economy right now are going up at the fastest pace in 3 years. So the inflation rate is 3.8%. Importantly now, Americans' paychecks are not keeping up with inflation. So on average, wages are up 3.6% in the past year. We have seen consumer spending has been very resilient, but some major retailers are warning of those signs of stress. Costco just reported record-breaking sales of gas.
12: ABC's Elizabeth Schulze. Plans by the Trump administration to send Americans coming from Ebola hot zones in Africa to Kenya have hit a snag. ABC's Shannon Kingston has more.
21: A Kenyan court has put a pause on the Trump administration's plan to open a 50-bed field hospital in the country for Americans exposed to the Ebola virus. The African CDC has suggested Kenya's government was pressured into housing the center. Some experts also warning that a foreign facility is a strategic mistake, saying U.S. nationals impacted by the outbreak should be brought home. Shannon Kingston, ABC News, the State Department.
12: Just 4 months after putting a new rule in effect for plus-size passengers, Southwest Airlines has changed it. Those customers will now not have to be required to buy an extra seat in advance. Southwest says its agents can offer an additional seat at no extra cost. The airline received numerous online criticisms about its new rule for plus-size passengers. Sherry Preston, ABC News.
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6: 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Weather update.
7: Partly sunny and warm this afternoon with a high in the upper 70s. A shower before midnight, clearing by late at night with a low near 50. Partly sunny and windy tomorrow with a high in the mid 60s. I'm meteorologist Paul Piorek on WICC.
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8: The state Senate is saying goodbye to Senate President Pro Tem Martin Looney. This comes as Looney is retiring after 46 years in the state capitol. The celebration on Wednesday turned into a de facto reunion with former legislators coming to the Capitol to honor one of the most influential members in the history of Connecticut politics.
9: Marty, this is all for you today, and we're so excited to be here today to honor you and your 46 years of service in the legislature.
8: Senate Majority Leader Bob Duff of Norwalk there. Looney is a longtime college professor and attorney who won his first election in 1980. During his final remarks, Looney said he felt like George Bailey in the Frank Capra film, It's a Wonderful Life.
26: You have all been a blessing to me in various degrees and various times over 46 years, something I will always cherish.
8: Data shows Wolcott Republican State Senator Rob Sampson led all legislators in speaking time during the legislative session. Sampson spoke for 2 hours and 48 minutes during one day while presenting an amendment to a bill on the Senate floor. His total of 14 hours and 41 minutes of speaking time was almost triple the amount of time of the next closest legislator. His single day of speaking was longer than Democratic Majority Leader Bob Duff's total of 2 hours and 44 minutes throughout the whole session, which led all Democrats. Seven other GOP senators spoke for 3 to 5 hours. Unilever is planning to build a new research and development center in New Haven. Officials say nearly 300 scientists and researchers currently working at the Unilever facility in Trumbull will relocate to New Haven. The company is expected to invest $270 million in the new research and development center. And Fairfield State Senator Tony Wong, ranking Republican member of the Transportation Committee, called on town officials to pause and reevaluate the town's automated traffic enforcement program following staggering projected violations and the expected revenue during the program's initial warning period, which expires on Sunday, during a news conference held Thursday outside Fairfield Town Hall.
27: A total
5: of about 114,000 speeding violations in the first 17 days of May. And that's a monthly projection for May to be about 190,000 speeding violations.
8: While Wong supports the use of the cameras overall, he believes that the scale of the violations and public frustration demonstrates the need for additional public education, greater awareness, and refinements to the local implementation strategy before the program proceeds any further.
5: You only have six zones or six schools, 16 cameras. So guess what people are going to do? They're going to bypass those cameras.
8: I'm Chris Williams with WICC News.
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11: 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Rather than building obvious hills above their nests, they tend to hide in leaf litter, potted plants, and landscaping soil. 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With this Medical Minute, I'm Jacqueline Lee.
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12: From ABC News. I'm Sherry Preston. A federal judge has ordered a temporary halt to any payouts coming from President Trump's so-called anti-weaponization fund while a lawsuit brought by two January 6 police officers against it is carried out.
10: The order from District Judge Leonie Brinkema specifically bars the administration, quote, from taking any further action pursuant to the creation or operation of the anti-weaponization fund. Judge Brinkema has ordered an expedited briefing schedule in the lawsuit and a hearing set for Friday, June 12th. Alex Mallon, ABC News, Washington.
12: On Capitol Hill right now, former Attorney General Pam Bondi, who is answering questions not under oath and behind closed doors about the release of the Epstein files. James Comer is chairman of the House Oversight Committee.
18: We're going to do everything in our ability to hold people accountable and try to understand how the government failed. But they did. They failed. There's no question.
12: Several of Jeffrey Epstein's victims were there as Bondi walked in. We've been here before. We'll see if this one holds. The latest draft plan for a 60-day ceasefire between the U.S. and Iran appears close. It would reopen the Strait of Hormuz and lift the U.S. naval blockade while discussions on Iran's nuclear program take place. ABC's Ian Pannell.
19: All those key issues, those problematic issues that weren't agreed on before the war, during the war, or during this ceasefire period have been kicked into the long grass. They won't be discussed until a later stage, and we have to wait and see the detail on exactly what that contains, presumably Iran's nuclear program, and how much time is being given for that to be agreed upon.
12: A successful rescue from inside that cave in Laos. Crews have rescued one person, and the late information we have is that that person has been brought to the surface. A bus failed to slow down in a construction zone on I-95 in Virginia today, striking several cars. Five people killed, 34 injured. 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
20: 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Weather update.
0: Partly sunny and warm this afternoon with a high in the upper 70s. A shower before midnight, clearing by late at night with a low near 50. Partly sunny and windy tomorrow with a high in the mid-60s. I'm meteorologist Paul Piorek on WICC.
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1: Joining us right now is a very talented author, Kiana Kendall. She's a New York Times and USA Today best-selling author. Her original book, we're talking now about her newest, That Which Feeds Us, but she was a best-selling author of How Far I'll Go and Nobody Gets Left Behind in Disney's A Twisted Tale series. She is native Hawaiian, co-founder of Pacific Islanders Publishing, and a past organizer of the charity Books for Maui. And Kiala, am I pronouncing your name correctly? Please don't let me mispronounce it.
2: No worries. I've gotten kale before, so you're doing great, to be honest. It's more like kale. It's like koala without the O, I always say. Kala, but it's...
1: Kiala. Yeah, Kiala?
2: Mm-hmm. Yep.
1: Kiala.
2: Yeah. Great.
1: Oh, that's pretty, Kiala.
2: Oh, thank you.
1: That's lovely, Kiala. Well, Kiala, I was reading, before we get into your book itself, I was reading a little bit about your passion and your sadness and how you call yourself a member of the Hawaiian diaspora. I had never heard the term diaspora apply to the Hawaiian community before. I'm a Jewish person, and the mm-hmm. word diaspora is very much familiar to me growing up. We were always mm-hmm. taught about the diaspora of the Jewish people, which is another word for exile. So mm-hmm. tell me a little bit about why you talk about yourself as a Hawaiian in the diaspora. What does that mean?
2: Well, so for Hawaiians in the diaspora, like, we're a growing majority. It's more native Hawaiians now live outside of Hawaii than in it. And so I really wanted to write about That Which Feeds Us because I'm sure you can relate. I really wanted to go home, even if it was just on the page, you know, and I had all these feelings of homesickness and feeling priced out of paradise. And I thought that was such an interesting concept, even to think about just kind of esoterically, you know, like, what does it mean to be priced out of your homeland and the fact that it's also paradise? And honestly, the word paradise just brings to mind the Garden of Eden, you know, the first sort of paradise and all these other connections. And I think it makes the loss seem easier. It sounds very pretty versus I can't afford to live here anymore because of rising costs and desirability of the area and taxes and, you know, the list goes on. And so as I started to work through my own feelings of being part of the diaspora, because I grew up in Hawaii. I have really fond memories of growing up there. And then I moved to the continent for school and for opportunities that just don't exist there, unfortunately. A lot of the jobs there are focused on tourism. And it's not a sustainable industry when you're a service worker in it. You know, maybe for the people who own the resorts, it's a little more comfortable, but not for the most service workers. There was a pretty good documentary and just expose on, like, the living conditions of workers at these resorts. And a lot of them have two or three jobs, or they're on SNAP benefits, you know, and welfare. And where I grew up on Molokai, it was just so different to what I saw happening in TV of these resort melodramas, you know, where tourists would visit. And it's more like we're the backdrop. And I never saw Hawaii as I knew it on the screen or in media. And so that's what I wanted to explore as I was going, feeling this homesickness and wanting to go home, but not seeing it anywhere except in my head. Does that make sense? I hope that makes sense.
1: Yeah, no, it does. And it actually brings to me the mind the image of White Lotus, which I only saw for mm-hmm. the first season. And I saw it on a plane, but the first season that I saw takes place, I think I'm going to call it Hawaii. You say Hawaii with a V? Is that the
2: I say it with a V. Both are right. It's just a different pronunciation.
1: Okay. But I think White Lotus takes place there or someplace like there, right?
2: I believe it's at the Four Seasons on Maui.
1: So there you go.
2: They were filming in COVID. Mm-hmm.
1: And what struck me about it, because I consume a lot of media and a lot of it I don't even remember. But this I remember as being an unusually sharp, harsh look at the tourists. I mean, they come across as unfailingly shallow, narcissistic, completely oblivious to anything other than their own immediate need. And some of the people who serve them also, by the way, don't come across that well. But underlying all of this is, you know, you do see some native Hawaiian people on canoes. You see some of it in the backdrop. But yeah, I hear what you're saying. And I think White Lotus is also a very harsh look at the impact of tourism there. So I'm hearing what you're saying.
2: It's a really good critique of consumerism. I think I think it extends to everywhere. Like, I know a lot of your listeners are in, you know, Hartford, Connecticut and New York. And I think about the way people, I'm going to use Manhattan as an example. Just that's, there's a vision of that that exists in people's minds. Like if you say you're from New York, no one's going to be like, oh, upstate or something.
1: Right.
2: You know, they're always like, oh, Manhattan. I love Broadway. And that's how a lot of people talk about Hawaii. And it's like this place that exists just, a vision. It's an imaginary place almost. And I wanted to really capture that and this idea of consuming a place and what it means to actually live there.
1: I'm very sad to hear that there's this term diaspora that you tell me that so many native Hawaiians can't afford it and ironically go to California, which for most of America is unaffordable, by the way. So everything is relative. You know what I mean? Because California in the continental United States is one of the most expensive places to live. But Hawaii, I guess, altogether is probably the most expensive place to live. What policies, because I know you're a big thinker, like what can be done to change this? What can be done to make it easier for people who were born and love their land to stay and live there?
2: Definitely more opportunities in different industries that are more sustainable. California is expensive. And I say this with a grain of salt because we have this shifting economic landscape. I don't think I need to go too far in how expensive things are right now for everyone.
1: Right.
2: But like at least California up until recently when film productions were leaving had a great film economy.
1: Yes.
2: Those are really well paying jobs, you know, especially when you had more film productions here. I'm using LA where I'm based in the diaspora. And those type of jobs, you know, I know people are thinking like George Clooney maybe, but you have people who are just camera operators, grips, who do all the lighting, the sound on the sets. You have background actors and they're just working people. That's their 9 to 5 though. It just looks a little different. But now that those jobs are leaving, yeah, there is less opportunity and California is feeling that squeeze. With Hawaii, I think having more investment in opportunities that are well paying and that have more of a future, like a upward progression to actually build some sort of wealth. There is also, I mentioned in the book, the Lahaina fires because the book does start in Lahaina. I thought about changing that. I was part of Books for Maui raising money for the families affected. So I'm well aware that Lahaina doesn't exist as I depict it, but I chose to include it because I worry about the people there who lost their housing and then they get forgotten in the news cycle. Luckily, some policies and laws have been passed and talked about, like that fire did bring to the discussion table, we'll say, how to phase out short-term rentals. I thought in my research, it was insane how many short-term rentals existed in Maui County, which is where Lehua's story takes place. I had it on my computer. I wish I brought it up, but the University of Hawaii did a study on it. And I think I'm going to use general numbers, just understand the ballpark of these. It's not exact, but it was like 1%, 2% for New York City or California, like San Francisco, 2% of the housing market were these short-term rentals, right? In Hawaii, it's like pushing 9%, 8%, almost a tenth of it. And you have people who buy houses and a quarter of the home buyers in Hawaii, when they did this study, were from out-of-state residents.
1: I see.
2: People who didn't actually live there who were using it more as passive income. And I understand that there is kind of an economy there with the tourism industry, but again, it's not sustainable. And so I would love to see more development in sustainable, you know, industries there And I think that would help. And Hawaiians, you know, they're trying to listen to them.
1: I'm chatting with Keala Kendall, who is a New York Times bestselling author. The book is That Which Feeds Us. Keala, where did you get your writing chops? How did you, you know, how did you learn how to write?
2: Honestly, my older brother really inspired me. He's a great writer. And when he would tell all these awesome stories when we were younger, and then he opened Microsoft Word for me. A big, big doorway was just cracked open that day where it's like, oh man, I can just keep writing. I also have terrible handwriting. I was almost a doctor. I'm sorry to all the doctors out there, but I do think the stereotype's a little true. And I hated the sight of my own writing. So getting to use a word processor at 8 was great. And then just learning from spell check and Clippy. People remember Clippy.
1: I do remember Clippy. Yes.
2: I know. I love that guy.
1: Yes. Yes.
2: Some people have a favorite cartoon character. I love Clippy. But yeah, I feel like my family always taught stories and connecting to a place through them and our family history. And yeah, it's just always been a part of who I am. It feels more natural than riding a bike. Honestly, I'm 5'2" as well, so it's hard for me to reach the post.
1: Yeah, you're a little person. You're a little person, but you write kind of haunting, terror, gothic things, right?
2: Mm-hmm.
1: Yeah.
2: Yes, it's people are surprised because they're like, "Aren't you a scaredy cat?" And I think the term is self-aware.
1: Self-aware.
2: Because I'm not going to be. I have a line in the book that I think some people will appreciate. Layla is kind of a little sassy. She is 19, you know, and has never encountered this type of wealth before. But when she's talking to the guests about her missing sister at this fancy resort, she's like, how much did the resort manager tell them, you know? And then she's like, well, maybe she didn't tell them a lot because a fancy resort on a private island sure sounds like a luxurious experience until you learn someone disappeared there. Then it sounds more like Dateline.
1: Right.
2: And that's how I feel when I'm reading like some of these brochures, like get away from it all, escape to this island where no one can reach you. And I'm like, okay, maybe put some scary Albert Hitchcock music on this. You got a different ad.
1: That's right. That's right. A different twist to the same kind of facts. That's right. Yeah. It sounds like you love writing. You love writing, Keala, huh? You love it.
2: It's cheaper than therapy. I do go to therapy as well, but I just think thinking, it makes you think about your experiences and your really to contextualize them and ground yourself. I like writing and journaling and keeping track of everything like that for myself, because then I get to revisit it later and it just feels like a different person sometimes. I'm sure we've all had that experience of going back to the past or revisiting it and feeling like an outsider. And that's also what I wanted to explore in the book. So,
1: well, it's a beautiful book. It's got a wonderful cover, That Which Feeds Us, a Hawaiian Gothic. Keala Kendall, it's a pleasure to get to know you. You're absolutely charming. Good luck with this. And thank you for introducing us to this issue and educating us a little bit about your people. We really appreciate it. Thank you so much.
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20: 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Weather update.
0: Partly sunny and warm this afternoon with a high in the upper 70s. A shower before midnight, clearing by late at night with a low near 50. Partly sunny and windy tomorrow with a high in the mid 60s. I'm meteorologist Paul Piorek on WICC.
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3: It's May 29th on this day in 1942. 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
11: From ABC News, I'm Mike Dubusky. President Trump now says he's meeting with aides to make a final determination on moving forward with a deal to extend the Iran ceasefire. Sources tell ABC News the framework peace deal that's on the table right now would extend the ceasefire by 60 days while negotiations on Iran's nuclear program take place. But both Iran and the U.S. still need to sign off on it. More from ABC.

0: recognizing the survivors, so we hope that she finds it in her heart to speak the truth today.
1: A federal judge has blocked the Justice Department's anti-weaponization fund as she considers arguments in a lawsuit brought by a former January 6th prosecutor.
2: Does the Department of Justice appeal this ruling? We'll have to see what they do there. But the reality is that anything that was happening in terms of the commission and getting this fund up and running is, at least for now, halted. So no payments can go out and it can't really be created, if you will.
1: ABC's Catherine Falders. Virginia State Police now say a bus struck six vehicles on I-95 in Virginia around a work zone, killing five people and sending more than 30 to the hospital. The crash happened just after 2:30 this morning. 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
1: A search for survivors of a suspected gas leak explosion at a Dallas apartment complex. Three confirmed dead, including a child, in that blast yesterday. Meanwhile, the search for three bodies continues in Longview, Washington, where a chemical tank imploded this week, the blast killing 11 people there, injuring eight. In Laos, one of the seven people trapped in a flooded cave has been rescued. ABC's Brick Clannett has what happens next.
5: Earlier, rescuers, they did say that a new plan may involve teaching them how to scuba dive so that they can actually make their own way out through very tight tunnels and murky waters. The divers are bringing supplies to the group of men, blankets, more water and electrolytes, and bringing back with them messages to their families. The miners telling their parents, wives and children to be strong and not to worry about them.
1: Two men are unaccounted for. It was down to the wire at the Scripps National Spelling Bee last night.
6: A tie between Sri Parikh and Ishan Gupta forced a lightning round spell off. Both given 90 seconds to spell as many words as possible. And 14-year-old Sri put his lips into overdrive.
7: Paraglin.
8: P-R-A-G-L-I-N.
7: Homeland.
8: H-O-M-E-L-Y-N.
6: Motoring through.
7: Chikungunya.
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1: ABC's Dave Packer there. And a successful launch for SpaceX this morning. 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Mike Dubusky, ABC News.
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2: 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Weather update.
3: Partly sunny and warm this afternoon with a high in the upper 70s. A shower before midnight, clearing by late at night with a low near 50. Partly sunny and windy tomorrow with a high in the mid 60s. I'm meteorologist Paul Piorek on WICC.
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4: 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Courtesy Carpet, Route 111, Monroe. Automated highway work zone speed cameras will be activated next Monday. During June, violators will only be issued a warning with no fine. Starting July 6th, a first offense warning will be issued. A second offense will cost violators $75. However, if a vehicle travels 85 miles per hour or higher in a work zone, there will be a $75 fine even if it's a first offense. Camera locations include Bolton, East Lyme, Colchester, Glastonbury, and West Haven. The state Senate is saying goodbye to Senate President Pro Tem Martin Looney. This comes as Looney is retiring after 46 years in the state capitol. The celebration on Wednesday turned into a de facto reunion with former legislators coming to the capitol to honor one of the most influential members in the history of Connecticut politics.
5: Marty, this is all for you today, and we're so excited to be here today to honor you and your 46 years of service in the legislature.
4: Looney is a longtime college professor and attorney who won his first election in 1980. During his final remarks, Looney said he felt like George Bailey in It's a Wonderful Life.
6: You have all been a blessing to me in various degrees and various times over 46 years, something I will always cherish.
4: Faculty and students addressed the Connecticut State Colleges and Universities Board of Regents on Thursday. It was the first time faculty had a chance to address the board after multiple votes of no confidence. The no confidence votes follow the resignation of interim chancellor John Maduko, who's facing sexual harassment complaints, and Board of Regents chair Marty Guay. Natalie Braswell and Ari Santiago were named as replacements for Maduko and Guay. Faculty members say they need more funding and better leadership to help students succeed. Police say two people are facing charges after crashing into multiple police officers. It happened during a police pursuit that started in Shelton. Police say George Jakubowski and Luann Bodner drove through several red lights and even drove across a playground and soccer field in Stratford before the vehicle became disabled on I-95 on Tuesday. When the car stopped, Jakubowski tried to take off on foot but was caught. He's facing reckless endangerment, reckless driving, and drug paraphernalia charges, while Bodner is facing a charge of possession of a controlled substance. Federal investigators are intensifying their scrutiny of the troubled Success Village housing cooperative in Bridgeport and Stratford after FBI agents raided a unit connected to former board president Ty Byrd this week. Officials say the raid reinforces concerns that prompted local leaders to seek a court-appointed receiver in 2024 amid allegations of financial mismanagement, missing funds, and deteriorating living conditions at the complex. The FBI has so far not commented on the details of the raid. Byrd, through his attorney, denies wrongdoing and says the financial problems at Success Village began long before his leadership.
7: And I think we should just not rush to judgment. The FBI is doing their job, I think, was heavy-handed, but let's let them do their job and we'll respond accordingly.
4: State Senator Tony Wong, ranking Republican member of the Transportation Committee, held a press conference yesterday outside Fairfield Town Hall, calling on town officials to pause and reevaluate the town's automated traffic enforcement program following staggering projected violations and the expected revenue during the program's initial warning period, which expires on Sunday.
8: A total of about 114,000 speeding violations in the first 17 days of May. and that's a monthly projection for May to be about 190,000 speeding violations.
4: While Wong supports the use of the cameras overall, he believes that the scale of the violations and public frustration demonstrates the need for additional public education, greater awareness, and refinements to the local implementation strategy before the program proceeds further.
8: You only have six zones or six schools, 16 cameras. So guess what people are going to do? They're going to bypass those cameras.
4: And data shows State Senator Rob Sampson led all legislators in speaking time during the legislative session. Sampson spoke for 2 hours and 48 minutes during one day while presenting an amendment to a bill on the Senate floor. His total of 14 hours and 41 minutes of speaking time was almost triple the amount of the time of the next closest legislator. His single day of speaking was longer than Majority Leader Bob Duff's total of 2 hours and 44 minutes throughout the whole session, which led all Democrats. Seven other GOP senators spoke for 3 to 5 hours. For the Voice of Connecticut, WICC, I'm John Kamal.
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4: Continuing my conversation right now with Andrew Rice. He is a candidate in Connecticut's 3rd Congressional District, Rosa DeLauro's seat, if you're keeping track at home. And we have been talking about the nominating process. He missed out on appearing on the ballot by 6 delegate votes, a very small number. And he has raised some issues in terms of process and in terms of the way that Connecticut's State Democratic Party operates. And in fact, had a hearing last night regarding those. We spoke earlier on the show about some of those issues, and we continue the conversation now talking about what will, for his campaign at least, hopefully be the results of last night's hearing. And if you'd like to hear the full conversation, that is currently up as a podcast right now at voiceofct.com. Just click the podcast tab.
11: The results of the hearing yesterday will be made within the next 3 days, and we did propose two remedies. The first remedy being a second convention held where the rules are followed. The second remedy is that understanding that had that, oh, because the 10-minute rule, there's a 10-minute rule.
4: Sorry, thank you. And I was going to follow up with that, but no, keep going.
11: And there's a 10-minute rule that after the vote, the chair shall have a 10-minute period for delegates to switch their votes. In Connecticut's first congressional district, Jillian Gilchrist wound up getting 8% of the delegates. And they had a 10-minute window, and she was able to get an additional 7% of delegates to reach that 15% threshold. I came in at 13%, 13.3% to be precise, and we only needed 1.7% of delegates to switch their vote.
4: Yeah.
11: So it is completely within the realm of possibility that we would have gotten those six delegates. We were able to get two attestations from two delegates saying that they would have switched their votes if given the opportunity.
4: Okay.
11: We heard from a third delegate that he wasn't able to make it to the convention. He wanted to vote for me, so we had to get a proxy. The chair of the Hamden DTC took that and, you know, said, oh, I'll get a proxy for you, not disclosing that it is the choice of the delegate to choose their proxy. And so that chair chose a Rosa DeLauro delegate. So I lost another vote there. So the second remedy that we proposed is that the likelihood was that we would have gotten that 15% threshold, put us on the ballot.
4: Okay, right. I was guessing that was where you were going.
11: Put us on the ballot.
4: Okay.
11: Show us that you believe in democracy. Show us that you believe in choice. Show us that you believe in accountability. Mistakes happen. I understand that. What are you going to do to rectify that mistake? What are you going to do to hold yourselves accountable so that we can have the moral high ground to say, yes, even though we will make mistakes too, we will learn from them and we will grow and we will ensure this doesn't happen again. Because again, I do intend on being on that primary ballot on August 11th. I intend on winning that primary, but should I not, I don't want this happening to someone else in 2 years or 4 years, because this is not fair. We live in a democracy. If the party believes in fairness, they have an opportunity to show it, or we risk damaging turnout in November, because we saw in 2024 when primaries are rigged, when people are deprived of a choice, when they don't feel like they are involved in the process, they're less inclined to show up. And this could happen again, and we do not want to risk the possibility of having a Republican take this seat because we have exposed Rosa DeLauro for her weakness, and the Democratic Party, instead of encouraging a primary, instead of encouraging a debate so that Rosa DeLauro can show up. So, I mean, look what happened with her and Lee Zeldin. Is that who we want representing us? People need to see if she is capable of having a debate, of holding her record and being to hold herself accountable. And if the voters decide at the end of the day that, yes, she still has what it takes to represent them, to fight for their needs, to go up against fascism, then the Democratic population in this district will vote for her. And that will solidify her position going into November. Without a debate, without a primary, I believe that she'll be a weaker candidate going into the general election, and that could risk losing the seat to a Republican.
4: Absolutely. And now you say 3 days. That's Monday, then. Tuesday.
11: Sunday or Monday, we should have a decision.
4: Okay.
11: In the meantime, we are going full force with the petition pledge process. It is laborious. You have to... so each person has to go to their town registrar. The other day, I spent a half an hour at my registrar just writing my name and address in on 30 pieces of paper. And the registrar wrote, you know, her name and the date on those 30 pieces of paper. Then I had to go to the bank to get those 30 pieces of paper notarized, which took another half an hour. And then I'm going to have to find time to go to 30 different, or not, well, not that there's only 25 towns in the district, but 25 different towns. I'm going to have to find time to go and bring these in person to those registrars. And it's just such a laborious process that is designed to prevent people from having access to the ballot. It is undemocratic. It is undemocratic. It is unfair. It is corrupt. It needs to be exposed. It needs to be challenged. It needs to be changed.
4: Well, if this message is resonating for you listening at home right now, Andrew, tell people where they can go to find out more about you and your campaign and possibly sign the petition.
11: So we have an unofficial petition on, so we can't even do this electronically. Every signature has to be collected in person with wet ink. But in order to identify people, we do have a sign-up sheet online. That way we can find people who are willing to sign, and say we get like 100 people who sign up in Hamden. Yeah. We can send those 100 people an email saying, look, on this day, we will have circulators outside of Hamden Library ready to collect signatures. Please come out, sign the petition, because we can't, you know, unless we have hundreds of volunteers, we can't even go door to door to get the signatures.
4: So you sign up to get signed up. Or no, you sign up to get information about how you can get signed up.
11: Correct.
4: Yeah. No, that's loopholes. That's a lot of a lot to jump through. Absolutely.
11: Yep. And many people I talk to, because you know we're going out in the public, we're going to beaches, we're going to boardwalks, we're going to just streets near the like greens and downtown areas.
12: Yeah.
11: And you go up to a voter and you have to ask them. Well, first of all, hey, I'm a complete stranger. Are you a registered voter? Can I ask your voter registration status? Can I ask what town you live in? That's not creepy at all.
4: No. In fact, in radio, you have to do like on the street audio sometimes. And that's just for like silly nonsense, and that's difficult. So I can't imagine when you're actually talking about someone's vote.
11: Yes. Yeah. And then a lot of people are like, oh, I'm independent or I'm unaffiliated because I'm just tired of both parties.
4: Right.
11: And so what's happening right now with this process, this is why there are so many unaffiliated voters, because I honestly blame the Democrats a lot more than I do the Republicans, because the Republicans just show who they are. Democrats are wolves in sheep's skin.
4: It's a common yes. I've heard as such from many people recently. That's a common and possibly fair description of the Democratic Party. Absolutely. Well, listen, Andrew Rice, riceforct.com.
11: Riceforct.com.
4: Absolutely. Andrew Rice, thank you again so much for joining me today. And
11: thank you for having me on. It's people like you that give people like me an opportunity to be heard. And so what you're doing is admirable and is actually a positive force for democracy. So really, thank you.
4: Oh my gosh. Well, now I got to give you the aw shucks. I'm just doing my job responses. But thank you very much.
11: It's an important job.
4: Thank you, sir. 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
3: Partly sunny and warm this afternoon with a high in the upper 70s. A shower before midnight, clearing by late at night with a low near 50. Partly sunny and windy tomorrow with a high in the mid-60s. I'm meteorologist Paul Piorek on WICC.
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1: It is the final weekend of May. I can't believe we're saying that already, but we want to make sure you enjoy every moment of it. Rachel Lenda is back from the Office of Tourism to make sure you enjoy your weekend all across Connecticut. Hey, Rachel, how are you? Happy Friday.
13: Good morning. Happy Friday. It's going to be a beautiful weekend. How are you doing?
1: I'm very excited. Do you have any good plans for this weekend?
13: Well, last night, so I live in Colchester, and the Colchester Town Green has got this super cute mini carnival.
1: I saw the picture of you.
13: First carnival of the season. She is a carnival enthusiast. The girl loves a good ride. She's 4 years old and is now tall enough to actually ride them.
1: That is the best.
13: She is so happy. So what my plans are this weekend, well, one thing that I wish I could do is, so my daughter Vivian is a huge K-pop Demon Hunters fan.
1: I was going to play the song, but I didn't want to throw you off because I knew that was like last on your list. Not last, but it was the last item on the list. But I was going to play some K-pop. Yeah. I'm obsessed with K-pop Demon Hunters.
13: Girl, I'm sorry to throw you off here, but I just figured it was a good segue to talk about the K-pop phase, craze, amazing music. So moms and dads out there, if your kids are obsessed with, you know, Soulja Boys, BTS, Hunter X, Blackpink, so Sunday at Waterbury at the Palace Theater, there is going to be the Ultimate K-pop Tribute Concert. And so that's going to be all the songs. Right, you're going to see and hear Golden. You're going to hear Takedown. You're going to hear How It's Done. All of those good songs. And first of all, the Palace Theater is so iconic. So you definitely want to check that out.
1: Okay, so am I allowed? Because I did have something, but I was waiting for the end when you were going to bring this up. Okay, fantastic.
13: Yes.

0: Oh my gosh, it's so good. It's so good. It's so good. I love that soundtrack. And what's so funny about it is I used to use Chase as a cover. I'd be like, oh man, he left it on. He left it on my playlist. But you can't, when I'm doing my hair at 4 o'clock in the morning here at the station and I'm listening to K-pop Demon Hunters, that is not Chase. That is very much a choice. It's a choice.
1: It is. It's a good choice.
0: It's a great choice.
1: What's funny is when that came out, like Netflix and everybody, they weren't prepared for the craze of K-pop Demon Hunters. So I think it was like one of those unexpected global phenomenons that really just taken over. So that's one thing to do this weekend. But I have a few more things to talk about. The next one is, so in Hartford, you have the UConn. I've got basketball in my mind.
0: I mean, it's
1: the
0: fair.
1: Connecticut Sun. There are a few UConn players in the team. But the Connecticut Sun, the WNBA team, they're bringing their game to the capital city. They're playing two of its regular season games at People's Bank Arena. So tomorrow, they're going to face off the Los Angeles Sparks at 6 p.m. And this is the first WNBA game hosted in Hartford since 2003.
0: No way.
1: Super duper cool.
0: Yeah, that's really absolutely cool. And you want to get in on this game, especially because it is the sunset season for Connecticut Sun. So that's, I mean, you got to, for those two reasons. I hate to bring down the mood, but you do. You don't want to miss
1: it. It's quite all right. No, you don't want to miss it. And if you're looking for something to do before the game and you really want to revel in all the WNBA activities, there is a free fan fest that's popping up on Pratt Street starting at 2 p.m. So you can enjoy a pop-up shop with exclusive Sun t-shirts. There's going to be live entertainment. They're going to have pop-up barbering. How cool is that? So if you need a fresh cut before you go into the basketball game.
0: Amazing.
1: And then a photo booth, kids game, so much more.
0: Amazing.
1: So definitely want to check that out. You can go right on to People's Bank Arena, Connecticut 10 WNBA to purchase those tickets to get into that game.
0: Yeah, it sounds amazing. And by the way, we have our own little sunshine here every Friday, and that is Rachel Lenda of the Connecticut Office of Tourism with what's happening this weekend. What else you got for us, Rachel?
1: My love, you are just the sweetest.
0: You are, though.
1: So here's the next thing. Oh, I love you.
0: Oh, yeah.
1: We've got in Shelton, Connecticut, we've got the Food Trucks on the River. So this is 2 days of celebrating a Shelton Festival. It's happening at Veterans Memorial Park. So what you're going to see is more than 30 food trucks. They're offering cuisines from all around the world, which we love. We love a good range of cuisine because who doesn't love to go from eating a taco to a steamed sow bun to, some stuffed pierogies. They're amazing. So you're going to enjoy a full lineup of live music, family-friendly fun, local artisans and vendors, craft beer, wine, free miniature golf, which is super fun, trivia, bingo games, and so much more. And again, that's happening in Shelton at the Veterans Memorial Park.
0: That sounds like just all the only thing that always overwhelms me with food truck festivals is that I have to make sure I don't eat anything 24 hours prior. I'm such a foodie. I want a little bit of everything. So just, pack your appetite. That's the one thing I would say to plan for that. And so we balance the food with the brews. You've got food in Shelton and brews in Stamford.
1: Yes. So Brews on Bedford is happening tomorrow in Stamford's Latham Park. So this is the 8th year for the event, which is awesome. We love a continuing event. And there's, first of all, unlimited tastings from local and regional breweries, live music, craft vendors, and more. So who you're going to see there? You're going to see Berlinetta. You're going to see Charter Oak, Counterweight, Illicit, East Rock, Half Full, Nod Hill, and several others. And then you can enjoy food from Amazing Momo, Dough Girls, Wood Fired Pizza, Hop and Vine. And this event is rain or shine. So you definitely want to go check that out. And that is what's happening this weekend in Connecticut.
0: Yeah, so much to get in on all across the state, from right here in our own backyard in Fairfield County all the way up to Hartford and beyond. And of course, where do they go, Rachel, if they want any more information, not just for this weekend, but throughout the year?
1: 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I'm talking about it every week. There's America 250 coming up. 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We're Visit Connecticut on Facebook, at CTVisit on TikTok and Instagram.
0: Rachel Lenda, you are just a joy. And thank you so much for always giving us the time here on WACC every Friday. Have a fantastic weekend.
1: Okay, love you. Bye.
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2: 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Weather update.
3: Partly sunny and warm this afternoon with a high in the upper 70s. A shower before midnight, clearing by late at night with a low near 50. Partly sunny and windy tomorrow with a high in the mid 60s. I'm meteorologist Paul Piorek on WICC.
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2: 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Weather update.
3: Partly sunny and warm this afternoon with a high in the upper 70s. A shower before midnight, clearing by late at night with a low near 50. Partly sunny and windy tomorrow with a high in the mid-60s. I'm meteorologist Paul Piorek on WICC.
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13: Automated highway work zone speed cameras will be activated next Monday. During June, violators will only be issued a warning with no fine. Starting July 6th, a first offense warning will be issued. A second offense will cost violators $75. However, if a vehicle travels 85 miles per hour or higher in a work zone, there will be a $75 fine even if it's a first offense. Camera locations include Bolton, East Lyme, Colchester, Glastonbury, and West Haven. The state Senate is saying goodbye to Senate President Pro Tem Martin Looney. This comes as Looney is retiring after 46 years in the state capitol. The celebration on Wednesday turned into a de facto reunion with former legislators coming to the capitol to honor one of the most influential members in the history of Connecticut politics.
14: Marty, this is all for you today, and we're so excited to be here today to honor you and your 46 years of service in the legislature.
13: Looney is a longtime college professor and attorney who won his first election in 1980. During his final remarks, Looney said he felt like George Bailey in It's a Wonderful Life.
15: You have all been a blessing to me in various degrees and various times over 46 years, something I will always cherish.
13: Faculty and students addressed the Connecticut State Colleges and Universities Board of Regents on Thursday. It was the first time faculty had a chance to address the board after multiple votes of no confidence. The no-confidence votes follow the resignation of Interim Chancellor John Maduko, who is facing sexual harassment complaints, and Board of Regents Chair Marty Guay. Natalie Braswell and Ari Santiago were named as replacements for Maduko and Guay. Faculty members say they need more funding and better leadership to help students succeed. Police say two people are facing charges after crashing into multiple police officers. It happened during a police pursuit that started in Shelton. Police say George Jakubowski and Lou Ann Bodner drove through several red lights and even drove across a playground and soccer field in Stratford before the vehicle became disabled on I-95 on Tuesday. When the car stopped, Jakubowski tried to take off on foot but was caught. He's facing reckless endangerment, reckless driving, and drug paraphernalia charges, while Bodner is facing a charge of possession of a controlled substance. Federal investigators are intensifying their scrutiny of the troubled Success Village housing cooperative in Bridgeport and Stratford after FBI agents raided a unit connected to former board president Ty Byrd this week. Officials say the raid reinforces concerns that prompted local leaders to seek a court-appointed receiver in 2024 amid allegations of financial mismanagement, missing funds, and deteriorating living conditions at the complex. The FBI has so far not commented on the details of the raid. Byrd, through his attorney, denies wrongdoing and says the financial problems at Success Village began long before his leadership.
16: And I think we should just not rush to judgment. The FBI is doing their job. I think it was heavy-handed, but let's let them do their job and we'll respond accordingly.
13: State Senator Tony Wong, ranking Republican member of the Transportation Committee, held a press conference yesterday outside Fairfield Town Hall, calling on town officials to pause and reevaluate the town's automated traffic enforcement program following staggering projected violations and the expected revenue during the program's initial warning period, which expires on Sunday.
17: A total of about 114,000 speeding violations in the first 17 days of May. And that's a monthly projection for May to be about 190,000 speeding violations.
13: While Wong supports the use of the cameras overall, he believes that the scale of the violations and public frustration demonstrates the need for additional public education, greater awareness, and refinements to the local implementation strategy before the program proceeds further.
17: You only have six zones or six schools, 16 cameras. So guess what people are going to do? They're going to bypass those cameras.
13: And data shows State Senator Rob Sampson led all legislators in speaking time during the legislative session. Sampson spoke for 2 hours and 48 minutes during one day while presenting an amendment to a bill on the Senate floor. His total of 14 hours and 41 minutes of speaking time was almost triple the amount of the time of the next closest legislator. His single day of speaking was longer than Majority Leader Bob Duff's total of 2 hours and 44 minutes throughout the whole session, which led all Democrats. Seven other GOP senators spoke for 3 to 5 hours. For the Voice of Connecticut, WICC, I'm John Kamali.
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18: 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If you want to access everything that Facebook, Instagram, or WhatsApp offers, you're going to have to pay. Meta, the parent of all three platforms, has now rolled out subscription-based plus versions of each and offer perks like extra customization and more reactions to posts. The FBI is out with a new warning for people who use Microsoft 365 programs like Outlook, Teams, and OneDrive. It starts as a convincing-looking email instructing the user to visit a Microsoft verification page and enter a code in the email. And that hands over control of your account to the hacker. The best advice? Don't ever use an access code that you didn't specifically request. And there are questions about whether a prize-winning writer used AI for his story. Jameer Nazir from Trinidad and Tobago won an award for his short story, The Serpent in the Grove. But an analysis by the AI chatbot Claude says it was, quote, almost certainly not produced unaided by a human. No comment yet from Nazir. With Tech Trends, Dave Packer, ABC News.
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19: 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We'll also have the latest on the Success Village situation. And, of course, traffic and weather together. 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
0: The winter may be behind us, but did you see that windstorm earlier in March and how many branches and tree limbs came down? I know I saw it in my neighborhood here in Milford. Hey, Melissa Sheketoff here. 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
3: Partly sunny and warm this afternoon with a high in the upper 70s. A shower before midnight, clearing by late at night with a low near 50. Partly sunny and windy tomorrow with a high in the mid-60s. I'm meteorologist Paul Piorek on WICC.
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1: It's always wonderful to honor and recognize people in our midst who are truly honored and recognized on a very large scale. Kika Matos is one of those people. She's the president of the National Immigration Law Center and the Immigrant Justice Fund. She's a distinguished practitioner at Yale University's Brady Johnson Program in Grand Strategy. She basically is a community organizer, a change maker, a person who truly believes that whatever our current policies are with respect to the way we treat immigrants really needs reform, and she's passionate about doing so. She was named to Time's Top 100, and I thought that that was a really cool thing. She's a former deputy mayor of Fairhaven and a national immigrant rights advocate. And we welcome her to the show. Hello, Kika Matos. Welcome to the Lisa Wexler Show today. Hi.
4: Hello. Thank you for having me.
1: It must be, you know, very exciting to be recognized for all of this hard work by Time 100. That's a pretty cool thing, no?
4: It was very exciting. It was unexpected. It was surreal. And I am filled with gratitude, but I have to admit I am not somebody who is used to that level of attention. I like focusing on getting the work done. So it took a little bit of adjustment to accept the congratulations and sit with the attention. But now I'm back at my desk doing the work once again.
1: Yes. Well, it sounds like you are ahead of the curve in the sense that you've already been deeply immersed in trying to advocate for the rights of immigrants for a very long time, well before the Trump administration's crackdown on a lot of immigrants and immigration rights. And you serve as the president of the National Immigration Law Center. What is its mission? And can you help our audience? Is there a difference, Kika? May I call you Kika?
4: Yes, of course, okay. Please.
1: Is there a difference in your mind between the rights of those who are here without documentation and those that are here with documentation?
4: Yes. The National Immigration Law Center has been around for almost 50 years, and its mission is to advocate for the rights and opportunities of low-income immigrants, including undocumented immigrants. We do this through litigation. I work with really brilliant lawyers who are not afraid to go to court to fight for the rights of immigrants. We do policy advocacy, both at the state and at the federal level. And we also engage in what we call narrative change, which is really accurately telling the stories and lived experiences of immigrants so that we change hearts and minds in America, especially in this heightened, very toxic climate where immigrants are demonized and dehumanized on a daily basis. With regards to your question, what I would say is that every single person in the United States, irrespective of your status, has some levels of protection from the Constitution. But the truth of it is that undocumented immigrants, including in the state of Connecticut, are a population of people that face levels of abuse and disrespect that nobody should be proud of. So when we hear about, for example, sexual assault in the workplace, and there was a recent incident of that in Connecticut where a chef was sexually assaulting undocumented women staffers, when we hear about exploitation, when we hear about violence directed around people, often what we find is the people who have the less amount of recourse and are subject to that level of abuse are undocumented people. Why? Because they're afraid that if they step up and assert their rights, what will happen? ICE will come and grab them, deport them, and separate their families.
1: Yeah, no, this is a very real issue. This is at the heart of what a lot of legislators and, frankly, Governor Lamont is wrestling with in terms of how you allow people to be able to know that they're safe in a community, that they can report robberies, thefts, rapes, sexual assaults, and not be at risk of being thrown out of the country.
4: Right.
1: It's very difficult right now for people. Yeah. Yeah. And for bad people who can exploit that weakness, it's really evil.
4: And it doesn't benefit anyone, right? Because these very same bad people who target undocumented immigrants will also target other Americans, right? They just happen to be targeting first and foremost, usually the most vulnerable, but then they spread because they think if I can get away with it and I can abuse and brutalize an undocumented person, then I can, you know, push my luck and see who else I can target and dehumanize.
1: Kika Matos, I'm sure that you have spent some time, you know, big picture, 40,000 feet, thinking about solutions to this crisis mm-hmm. that we have. Let me ask you this, because I don't know you well and I don't know your politics. Do you believe in open borders, or do you believe that countries are entitled to have certain requirements for people to come in?
4: Look, the global system as it stands now is such that we are a world that is governed by the rights of nation states, right? That is something that has been, you know, ingrained and part of global history, I think, now for hundreds of years, right? There may be differences about what the lines of the borders are and who has rights to borders, and often wars are fought over rights to territories. And so that is the nature of the global order, right? And that includes in the United States, right? We know what our borders are, and we have a system in place that is supposed to regularize the borders. The problems with regards to immigration really revolve around the fact that our immigration system is hopelessly broken. And why do I say that? Because the last time that and I will say the immigration issues are the domain of the federal government, right? That is, we have hundreds of years of laws, right? Mm-hmm. And so only the federal government can change immigration laws. The last time we had federal comprehensive changes in the federal immigration system goes back to 1986 under Ronald Reagan.
1: I know. I was going to ask you.
4: No politician at the federal level has the guts and the courage to wrestle this, to say our system is broken and we have to fix it. Right. And so what we see is we see some levels of swings. Right. And this president, now that we have campaigned on this idea that we're going to shut the border down and we're going to deport millions and millions of people. And what we're seeing now is that Americans, right, there are many Americans who said, OK, we got to fix the border. And many, you do all of the polling and people want some regular system, right, that allows people the flow back and forth.
1: Right.
4: The problem now is that Americans are saying, oh, my God, this has gone too far. You've shut the border down and now you are inflicting violence on immigrants. That's not what we signed up for. And so I think the focus needs to be on how do we fix a system that is really, really broken.
1: That's right. We're chatting with Kika Matos, who has just been recognized as one of the Time 100 most influential people and is the president of the National Immigration Law Center and happens to be very active in New Haven and lives in Fairhaven. And she's one of us. She's right here in Connecticut. And I thought it was kind of thrilling that she's right here among us and has such national recognition and obviously such brain power. So Kika Matos, what are some of your concrete ideas? You know, what are some of the concrete ideas that your law center and the think tanks feel would appeal to most people, not all, but most people?
4: Most Americans, I'll start off with where we see the polling the strongest, which is people with documented status, right? These are DACA is a Deferred Action for Childhood Arrivals, which is a status that protects people who came here at a young age from deportation and gives them work permits. We're looking at over 80% of Americans who want these young people to be regularized, right? Mm-hmm. So an easy one is pass the laws, right? These young people have been fighting for decades for Congress to pass a law.
1: Yeah, they're not so young anymore.
4: Right. Exactly. They're in their 30s and 40s now. Yeah. And they live really stressful existences because their status is always precarious. And now we're hearing of DACA people being deported despite the fact that they have DACA status. I'll say another one where we see polling really strongly with us, which is there are people who have been living in this country now for decades. The average length of stay now of undocumented people in this country is 15 years.
0: Wow.
4: We have to provide a path to citizenship for people who've been living in this country, including in Connecticut, for decades, right? And why do they not have a path to citizenship? Again, because Congress isn't doing its jobs. In the current environment that we're in, we have to get Customs and Border Patrol and ICE off our streets. They have to stop wearing masks. They have to stop brutalizing people and violating their constitutional rights. Right, that's another thing that we have to advocate for, and Congress has to take responsibility to ensure that there's some level of constitutional protections that ICE has to, and Customs and Border Patrol has to respect, because what we're seeing is that this level of brutality, it's not just that they're violating the constitutional rights of immigrants, it's that they are doing these brutal sweeps that have also ensnared Americans. And so the levels of violence and violations that are taking place right now all over the country are really unconscionable. And Americans are saying this is crazy. And we saw some of the worst things happen in Minneapolis to U.S. citizens exercising their rights to freedom of expression, being shot cold on the streets by Customs and Border Patrol. Americans don't want that either.
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2: 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Weather update.
3: Partly sunny and warm this afternoon with a high in the upper 70s. A shower before midnight, clearing by late at night with a low near 50. Partly sunny and windy tomorrow with a high in the mid 60s. I'm meteorologist Paul Piorek on WICC.
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8: From ABC News, I'm Mike Dubusky. Former Attorney General Pam Bondi is facing questions from the House Oversight Committee right now over her handling of the release of the Epstein files. More from ABC's Aaron Katursky.
9: This was her sort of mess to begin with. People like Bondi and now the FBI director, they were people who, before Trump was even elected, said this is why we need Trump in the White House to release all these files. And then when she said that Epstein's client list was sitting on her desk, everybody got excited. And then it turned out that there was no client list, and documents that were put out at first under her watch were duplicative.
8: It comes amid a setback for the Department of Justice and its anti-weaponization fund, a controversial pool of money the DOJ had intended to use to finance payouts to those who claim to have been victimized by the government. But now a judge has put a pause on that effort.
10: A federal judge in Virginia on Friday ordered a temporary freeze on any payments from the Trump administration out of the $1.8 billion so-called anti-weaponization fund, as the judge considers arguments in a lawsuit brought by a former Virginia

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4: The U.S. had been readying a plan to create a facility in Kenya designed to treat Americans who were infected with Ebola. But now it appears that plan is on ice. ABC's Matt Rivers reports from JFK Airport in New York.
5: Surveillance video released by police shows a teenager with a yellow shirt and a backpack walking through a crowd at a Halloween celebration in downtown Orlando. He raises a handgun and appears to shoot someone in the head. Seconds later, another person is shot and police swarm the gunman.
6: Get on the ground right now.
5: Suspect is a 17-year-old boy. He's in custody and being questioned.
4: ABC's Jim Ryan with that story. The Centers for Disease Control is also expected to provide an update on the Ebola outbreak in Central Africa this hour. A new lawsuit against the genetic testing company 23andMe alleges that the company didn't do enough to safeguard customers' private information during a data breach in 2023.
7: The lawsuit also claims 23andMe downplayed the breach, saying it was doing everything possible to protect customers' data while hackers were already selling information, including ancestry and genetic health details on the dark web and demanding a ransom. We have reached out to 23andMe for comment and have not heard back yet.
4: ABC's Stephanie Ramos. And nine protesters were arrested today outside of Delaney Hall, that migrant detention facility in Newark, New Jersey, according to the Department of Homeland Security Secretary Mark Wayne Mullen. I'm Mike Dabowski, ABC News.
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0: 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Weather update.
1: Partly sunny and warm this afternoon with a high in the upper 70s. A shower before midnight, clearing by late at night with a low near 50. Partly sunny and windy tomorrow with a high in the mid 60s. I'm meteorologist Paul Piorek on WICC.
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2: The state Senate is saying goodbye to Senate President Pro Tem Martin Looney. This comes as Looney is retiring after 46 years in the state capitol. The celebration on Wednesday turned into a de facto reunion, with former legislators coming to the capitol to honor one of the most influential members in the history of Connecticut politics.
3: Marty, this is all for you today, and we're so excited to be here today to honor you and your 46 years of service in the legislature.
2: Senate Majority Leader Bob Duff of Norwalk there. Looney is a longtime college professor and attorney who won his first election in 1980. During his final remarks, Looney said he felt like George Bailey in the Frank Capra film, It's a Wonderful Life.
4: You have all been a blessing to me in various degrees and various times over 46 years, something I will always cherish.
2: Data shows Woolcott Republican State Senator Rob Sampson led all legislators in speaking time during the legislative session. Sampson spoke for 2 hours and 48 minutes during one day, while presenting an amendment to a bill on the Senate floor. His total of 14 hours and 41 minutes of speaking time was almost triple the amount of time of the next closest legislator. His single day of speaking was longer than Democratic Majority Leader Bob Duff's total of 2 hours and 44 minutes throughout the whole session, which led all Democrats. Seven other GOP senators spoke for 3 to 5 hours. Unilever is planning to build a new research and development center in New Haven. Officials say nearly 300 scientists and researchers currently working at the Unilever facility in Trumbull will relocate to New Haven. The company is expected to invest $270 million in the new research and development center. And Fairfield State Senator Tony Wong, ranking Republican member of the Transportation Committee, called on town officials to pause and reevaluate the town's automated traffic enforcement program following staggering projected violations and the expected revenue during the program's initial warning period, which expires on Sunday, during a news conference held Thursday outside Fairfield Town Hall.
5: A total of about 114,000 speeding violations in the first 17 days of May. And that's a monthly projection for May to be about 190,000 speeding violations.
2: While Wong supports the use of the cameras overall, he believes that the scale of the violations and public frustration demonstrates the need for additional public education, greater awareness, and refinements to the local implementation strategy before the program proceeds any further.
5: You only have six zones or six schools, 16 cameras. So guess what people are going to do? They're going to bypass those cameras.
2: I'm Chris Williams with WICC News.
0: This spring, Melissa in the Morning is hitting the road and coming to your town. It's the return of the WICC Brown Roofing Melissa in the Morning Diner Tour.
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12: From ABC News. I'm Sherry Preston. A federal judge has ordered a temporary halt to any payouts coming from President Trump's so-called anti-weaponization fund while a lawsuit brought by two January 6 police officers against it is carried out.
13: The order from District Judge Leonie Brinkema specifically bars the administration, quote, from taking any further action pursuant to the creation or operation of the anti-weaponization fund. Judge Brinkema has ordered an expedited briefing schedule in the lawsuit and a hearing set for Friday, June 12th. Alex Mallon, ABC News, Washington.
12: On Capitol Hill right now, former Attorney General Pam Bondi, who is answering questions not under oath and behind closed doors about the release of the Epstein files. James Comer is chairman of the House Oversight Committee.
14: We're going to do everything in our ability to hold people accountable and try to understand how the government failed. But they did. They failed. There's no question.
12: Several of Jeffrey Epstein's victims were there as Bondi walked in. We've been here before. We'll see if this one holds. The latest draft plan for a 60-day ceasefire between the U.S. and Iran appears close. It would reopen the Strait of Hormuz and lift the U.S. naval blockade while discussions on Iran's nuclear program take place. ABC's Ian Pannell.
15: All those key issues, those problematic issues that weren't agreed on before the war, during the war, or during this ceasefire period have been kicked into the long grass. They won't be discussed until a later stage, and we have to wait and see the detail on exactly what that contains, presumably Iran's nuclear program, and how much time is being given for that to be agreed upon.
12: A successful rescue from inside that cave in Laos. Crews have rescued one person, and the late information we have is that that person has been brought to the surface. A bus failed to slow down in a construction zone on I-95 in Virginia today, striking several cars. Five people killed, 34 injured. You're listening to ABC News.
0: 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Weather update.
1: Partly sunny and warm this afternoon with a high in the upper 70s. A shower before midnight, clearing by late at night with a low near 50. Partly sunny and windy tomorrow with a high in the mid-60s. I'm meteorologist Paul Piorek on WICC.
0: 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Now, another in-depth interview with Melissa Sheketoff. A look at the news near your neighborhood. The Fairfield University Graduate and Professional Studies around the region. 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
16: It is past time to admit that CSCU is a failed experiment. Year after year, debacle after debacle, we are humiliated to be associated with CSCU.
17: Yup, I kind of have to be honest. I've been waiting for someone to say something publicly. Hey, how are you? Great to be back with you here in studio. Melissa Sheketoff here. And you are hearing from some university officials who voted no confidence in the leadership of CSCU as well as the Board of Regents. Yesterday, Eastern Connecticut State University and Southern Connecticut State University voted no confidence in the Connecticut State colleges and universities as well as the Board of Regents leadership. Can you blame them? Honestly, it took long enough. And I'm not even knocking these colleges or universities or the community colleges in our state, but give me a break. I have certainly heard privately, I would never reveal my sources, but I have certainly heard privately from students as well as faculty members at several of the campuses, which, by the way, they've got six colleges, community colleges under their umbrella, as well as 16 campuses and online programs under CSCU. Let's remember the point of CSCU. So the Connecticut State Colleges and University System is meant to be an affordable option for people to get a great education here in the state of Connecticut. Not only are we talking about high school graduates, but honestly, a lot of people who do attend these colleges sometimes are people who want to go back and get further education. They want to get degrees. They want to get more than just their associates. They want to get certificates. They want to further their education so they can get a better career. They can go further in their industries, whatever it may be. This is a more affordable, usually option for college these days. That's the best way I can put it. But it's also really great colleges under CSCU. I mean, there's a lot to be proud of here. And they have all said, anyone I've talked to, even when I don't prompt them, half the time when I talk to people, they have no idea that I work in the news. We're just kind of talking. And then all of a sudden they're like, yeah, I attend this college. And I'm like, oh, what do you think about what's going on? They don't even know they're talking to me. Mostly every single time I have spoken to somebody, it's the eye roll. It's the, oh my gosh. It's the, I dread you even asking, or I was hoping you wouldn't know much more about this. I'm telling you, that's usually the general reaction. 100% of the people I have spoken to in the last year and a half have said it is embarrassing. It is troubling. We don't feel important. In fact, that's probably the most heartbreaking thing I've heard, especially from faculty members, not even students, faculty members. These are people who are working in education in 2026, right? At the higher ed level. And I have heard from people who have literally said, well, we're not UConn, so I guess we should expect this. No, nope, not okay. Not okay. You cannot have people who got degrees and masters and are putting their lives into education and to bettering people who decide to make an investment. By the way, when I say more affordable, I'm saying more affordable than a UConn, for example, or a lot of other states outside the state of Connecticut. I'm saying it's more affordable than even the Sacred Hearts or the Fairfield U's of Connecticut. That's what I mean. But let me be clear. It still is not cheap. Maybe if you go to a community college, or maybe if you do some online courses, or maybe if you go to one of these state colleges part-time, sure, it's more affordable. But it's still not pocket change. People are still paying good money to go to these schools, and they're still getting a fantastic education. This is not to knock the educators who make up the colleges and universities of CSCU. This is to say, are we actually prioritizing the leadership of CSCU and the Board of Regents? And finally, kudos. It's not easy to stand up and say, no, you're not doing a great job. We're embarrassed. I can't play this clip enough. In fact, I want to play it again because I think she says exactly what I've internally been saying for more than a year now.
16: It is past time to admit that CSCU is a failed experiment. Year after year, debacle after debacle, we are humiliated to be associated with CSCU.
17: We are humiliated. We are humiliated. Can you imagine that there are people working in colleges and universities in our state, and we have leadership who have been on this very show. At this point, we can name drop him. Terrence Chang used to be on my show on a monthly basis. You may have forgotten about this because it was during kind of the COVID years. It wasn't 2020 so much. It was more 2021, 22 era around there, where he would come on once a month. And the reason I would have him come on once a month is because I want people to think about education differently. If you listen to our career strategist every week, Julie Bauke, we talk, especially recently, we've been talking a lot about education and the investment in it. In fact, just this week, we talked about the investment into education and understanding what you're actually putting your money into and what is that going to amount your kid to once they graduate. I want people in 2026 to look at education differently. And I know that that's scary. And I know that a lot of people don't agree with the way that things are going. But we are not living in a time where it is college or bust. There are people who are going to tech schools, for example, for high school, or are going to agriculture schools, or going to different education opportunities for high school, and they leave with certificates and they go right into the workforce at 18 years old. That's okay. That is not being a loser, even though 20 plus years ago, that is sort of what it looked like. I was the generation where we kind of came up with this gap year thing. I got to be honest, though, millennials didn't really do the gap year thing that well. We didn't market it that well because a lot of the times people in my generation were just taking a year off. And if they did a little job here or there, they weren't really utilizing the gap year. Well, great concept if you have a great plan in place or you actually have something lined up after high school to work for that gap year. We just didn't really nail that very well. We didn't stick the landing on that one. So there's kind of this odd feeling around the idea of going to college is the only thing that you can do if you want to get a great job in this economy. False. Not true. Granted, if you're a teacher, if you're a doctor, right, there's certain things that you need to go and get your college degree. I say this all the time, and I know my parents probably don't love this because I don't want to sound like I'm not grateful. I am so grateful for my college education. I learned so much. I got to travel to another continent and live there for half of a year. I met the love of my life. So, I mean, there are things in life that I truly cannot take back because of my college experience. And I'm so grateful for that. Did I need to get a college degree to do this job? No, not technically. No, because what I gained to be able to do the job I'm doing right now, I got in internships and shadow opportunities. And it was the opportunities that I did get through my college because one of my professors worked at one of the local television stations there. I got to work with reporters and photographers and producers. I mean, I was producing the 6 p.m. and 11 p.m. news at 20 years old, CBS News up in Vermont. I was doing that as a junior in college. It was amazing. And I didn't do it for credit. I did it so that I could get into this industry. And I did. At 21 years old, I got into this industry right out of the gate, right out of graduation. But it's not because of my degree. It's, yes, I did make connections at my college, which I'm grateful for. It was because I put in the time. I didn't go out and party. I spent my weekends producing shows, going out with reporters, seeing what it was like. I didn't get coffee for people. I said, if I'm going to do an internship, I want to work. In fact, how did I get here? I started interning at WICC and WEB 108 when I was 18 years old. I was a senior in high school. I was a senior at Laurelton Hall. And I started working with the creative director as an intern in the summer. My entire summer I gave up. I worked here 3 to 4 days a week with the creative director. At that time was Cumulus Radio, which was in charge of WEB 108 and WICC. It had nothing to do with college. Why I tell you that story is the reason that I think people should be more open-minded to college is not this one-way thing. It's not this, okay, that's all you can do and that's the only way you're going to be successful. I don't believe that. I think we need to expand and kind of broaden our horizons and look at what other avenues we can go to. And it was a big reason why I had Terrence Chang on my show every single month for about a year and a half, because I do think that community college shouldn't be looked at the way that it is looked at a lot of the time. It's an education opportunity to further your career or to get more accolades under your belt, to get those certifications, to get more knowledge, to be more in the know, to if you've been in an industry for 30 years, but now you want to know more about AI or you want to know how you could become more tech savvy or you want to understand social media or you want to understand how an industry is changing, you go back to school. Right? You go back to school. And CSCU has so many great college and community college and university and online course opportunities at an affordable, a more affordable price than going to a typical college. That's why I loved having Terrence Chang on my show, because he embodied that, or so it seemed. He embodied that. And I do still believe in that. If you have teachers standing up and saying to the Board of Regents, we're embarrassed to be associated with you. Listen one more time, because I think that this is one of the bravest comments we have heard in a year and a half. And it better matter. People better be paying attention. Because if this is the attitude of the average faculty member under the CSCU umbrella, CSCU is in trouble, because part of its success rate comes back to the faculty.
16: It is past time to admit that CSCU is a failed experiment. Year after year, debacle after debacle, we are humiliated to be associated with CSCU.
17: That is powerful. That's powerful. We are humiliated. It's embarrassing. I think the part where she says CSCU is a failed experiment. Wow. That's a lot to sit with. And honestly, we allowed it to get to that place. I don't know all the workings of CSCU, and I'm not about to pretend like I do. But the average person who has been watching what's gone on from Terrence Chang and the audit that came out in the fall, late fall of 2024, the amount of time it took for Terrence Chang to step down, to basically be forced to step down, which, by the way, he's still making more than $400,000 a year. Doing what? I don't know. I guess he's a consultant for CSCU, because we really need that. But then to have him step down months after that, and you have an interim chancellor come in, who now there's multiple accusations of him sexually harassing people there. And again, innocent until proven guilty, no problem. But you have an interim chancellor there for nearly a year, and now this comes out. Now we have another interim chancellor, and she's not even really being given a chance, because already we've been told she's going to be in this role for a year, and we'll start the process of finding a full-time chancellor in the fall. What? What? You're going to, what? You're going to wait till the fall of 2026 to start looking for a full-time chancellor? What was going on since the last interim chancellor sat in that seat this time last year? What in the world has been going on? What? There's a lot to unpack there. A vote of no confidence, though. It was going to happen sooner rather than later. I'm glad it happened now, but man, I honestly thought it was going to happen all a long time ago. So this was a long time coming. You're listening to Melissa in the Morning. We'll be right back.
0: 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Weather update.
1: Partly sunny and warm this afternoon with a high in the upper 70s. A shower before midnight, clearing by late at night with a low near 50. Partly sunny and windy tomorrow with a high in the mid-60s. I'm meteorologist Paul Piorek on WICC.
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12: New concerns about whether American wages can keep up with inflation.
22: Overall, prices in the economy right now are going up at the fastest pace in 3 years. So the inflation rate is 3.8%. Importantly now, Americans' paychecks are not keeping up with inflation. So on average, wages are up 3.6% in the past year. We have seen consumer spending has been very resilient, but some major retailers are warning of those signs of stress. Costco just reported record-breaking sales of gas.
12: ABC's Elizabeth Schulze. Plans by the Trump administration to send Americans coming from Ebola hot zones in Africa to Kenya have hit a snag. ABC's Shannon Kingston has more.
23: A Kenyan court has put a pause on the Trump administration's plan to open a 50-bed field hospital in the country for Americans exposed to the Ebola virus. The African CDC has suggested Kenya's government was pressured into housing the center. Some experts also warning that a foreign facility is a strategic mistake, saying U.S. nationals impacted by the outbreak should be brought home. Shannon Kingston, ABC News, the State Department.
12: Just 4 months after putting a new rule in effect for plus-size passengers, Southwest Airlines has changed it. Those customers will now not have to be required to buy an extra seat in advance. Southwest says its agents can offer an additional seat at no extra cost. The airline received numerous online criticisms about its new rule for plus-size passengers. Sherry Preston, ABC News.
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4: 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Weather update.
1: Partly sunny and warm this afternoon with a high in the upper 70s. A shower before midnight, clearing by late at night with a low near 50. Partly sunny and windy tomorrow with a high in the mid-60s. I'm meteorologist Paul Piorek on WICC.
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2: Federal investigators are intensifying their scrutiny of the troubled Success Village housing cooperative in Bridgeport and Stratford after FBI agents raided a unit connected to former board president Tyreek Byrd this week. Officials say the raid reinforces concerns that prompted local leaders to seek a court-appointed receiver in September of 2024 amid allegations of financial mismanagement, missing funds, and deteriorating living conditions at the complex. So far, the FBI has not commented on the details of the raid. Byrd, through his attorney, Darnell Crosland, denies wrongdoing and says the financial problems at Success Village began long before his leadership.
5: And I think we should just not rush to judgment. The FBI is doing their job, I think, was heavy-handed, but let's let them do their job and we'll respond accordingly.
2: Police say two people are facing charges after crashing into multiple police officers. It happened during a police pursuit that started in Shelton. Police say George Jakubowski and Luann Bodnar drove through several red lights and even drove across a playground and soccer field in Stratford before the vehicle became disabled on Interstate 95 on Tuesday. When the car stopped, Jakubowski tried to take off on foot but was caught. He is facing reckless endangerment, reckless driving, and drug paraphernalia charges, while Bodnar is facing a charge of possession of a controlled substance. A Connecticut man is pleading guilty to federal drug charges after cocaine was found in his car. Police say Reginald Rogers of Woodbridge has pleaded guilty to possession with intent to distribute, which carries a mandatory sentence of 10 years in prison. Police say they pulled Rogers over in a 2024 Subaru Crosscheck in February and found 21 kilograms of cocaine hidden in compartments installed under each front seat. He has been released on $150,000 bond and is awaiting sentencing, which is scheduled for August 26th. And faculty and students addressed the Connecticut State Colleges and Universities Board of Regents on Thursday. It was the first time faculty had a chance to address the board after multiple votes of no confidence. The no confidence votes follow the resignation of interim chancellor John Maduko, who is facing sexual harassment complaints, and Board of Regents chair Marty Guay. Natalie Braswell and Ari Santiago were named as replacements for Maduko and Guay. Faculty members say they need more funding and better leadership to help students succeed. I'm Chris Williams with WICC News.
0: Back to the download. Thanks to Smart MLS. 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The voice of Connecticut. 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It's time for the Medical Minute. 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
6: Asian needle ants are an invasive species now making their home in many U.S. states, according to the National Forest Service. These tiny creatures' stings can leave a red, itchy, painful mark that lasts for hours. And if you're allergic, you can have a serious reaction that requires immediate medical attention. Your safest bet is to steer clear of these insect invaders, but they can be harder to spot than typical ants. Rather than building obvious hills above their nests, they tend to hide in leaf litter, potted plants, and landscaping soil. When spending time outdoors, double-check where you stop to rest or place your belongings. Be especially cautious near logs, rotting wood, and rocks where they often hide, and do regular clothing checks to spot any hitchhikers. If you do have an encounter, clean with soap and water and apply a cold compress to reduce the swelling. With this Medical Minute, I'm Jacqueline Lane.
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12: From ABC News, I'm Sherry Preston. A federal judge has ordered a temporary halt to any payouts coming from President Trump's so-called anti-weaponization fund, while a lawsuit brought by two January 6 police officers against it is carried out.
15: The order from District Judge Leonie Brinkema specifically bars the administration, quote, from taking any further action pursuant to the creation or operation of the anti-weaponization fund. Judge Brinkema has ordered an expedited briefing schedule in the lawsuit and a hearing set for Friday, June 12th. Alex Mallon, ABC News, Washington.
12: On Capitol Hill right now, former Attorney General Pam Bondi, who is answering questions not under oath and behind closed doors about the release of the Epstein files. James Comer is chairman of the House Oversight Committee.
16: We're going to do everything in our ability to hold people accountable and try to understand how the government failed. But they did. They failed. There's no question.
12: Several of Jeffrey Epstein's victims were there as Bondi walked in. We've been here before. We'll see if this one holds. The latest draft plan for a 60-day ceasefire between the U.S. and Iran appears close. It would reopen the Strait of Hormuz and lift the U.S. naval blockade while discussions on Iran's nuclear program take place. ABC's Ian Pannell.
17: All those key issues, those problematic issues that weren't agreed on before the war, during the war, or during this ceasefire period have been kicked into the long grass. They won't be discussed until a later stage, and we have to wait and see the detail on exactly what that contains, presumably Iran's nuclear program, and how much time is being given for that to be agreed upon.
12: A successful rescue from inside that cave in Laos. Crews have rescued one person, and the late information we have is that that person has been brought to the surface. A bus failed to slow down in a construction zone on I-95 in Virginia today, striking several cars. Five people killed, 34 injured. 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
23: 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Weather update.
1: Partly sunny and warm this afternoon with a high in the upper 70s. A shower before midnight, clearing by late at night with a low near 50. Partly sunny and windy tomorrow with a high in the mid 60s. I'm meteorologist Paul Piorek on WICC.
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24: And we're back on the air with Kika Matos, who is a very distinguished resident in our area. She just became a Time 100 influential person. She is the president of the National Immigration Law Center and the Immigration Justice Fund. She was previously the executive director of Junta, New Haven's oldest Latino advocacy organization. And she worked as an assistant federal defender for death sentenced inmates. And she has a JD from Cornell with honorary doctorates in other places and was inducted into the Connecticut Women's Hall of Fame. Congratulations for that, Kika. You really have a lot of accolades next to your name, and you look so young in the picture.
25: I was going to say that is really just an indication of how old I am.
24: No, it's fantastic. Maybe I'll get to meet you one day in person. So, Kika Matos, so what I'd like to know, we talk a lot about these detention centers. Number one, are they jails? And number two, what's happening inside them? Do the people have room to go outside? Are they getting adequate nutrition? Do they have access to telephone calls? Like, what's going on inside these detention centers?
25: Yeah, so I have been to a detention center. I went to one in New Jersey a few years ago. And like you mentioned earlier, I used to represent people on death row once upon a time, which means that I'm very familiar with death row prisons around the country. And I could tell you that there was very little difference in my experience between the detention center I went to in New Jersey and other jails and prisons that I have visited. We politely call them detention centers. To me, they feel like more than prisons, right? You talked earlier about the judge ruling to allow for bond.
24: Yes.
25: Because of the administration's policies denying people bond, right now in this country, we have more people detained than we have had in a very long time. I think probably historically, since DHS was created, there are over 70,000, and I'm talking about
24: 70,000
25: immigrants in detention right now. And there are over 200 facilities, detention facilities. Most of them are in Texas and Louisiana. Now, what are the issues that we see consistently that are problematic in detention centers? First is severe overcrowding, too many people in very small spaces. Then there's substandard medical care, such that we have had a record number of deaths in detention this year. So almost 36 people have died in detention. And then there are basic things like the potable water, right? Some of the water is undrinkable, and immigrants complain about the food, including maggots that they find in food. And then there are instances of abuse, including physical and sexual abuse, and then the punitive use of solitary confinement, right? Let me say this. So we're laying out how horrible the conditions are in detention and how many people there are in detention. Because of the One Big Beautiful Bill last year and the billions of dollars that went to the DHS, right, the Department of Homeland Security, DHS actually has set aside $38 billion to buy warehouses and convert them into detention centers so that they could house even more people in detention. And the way that the Immigration and Customs Enforcement Director, who stepped down, I think, a few weeks ago, Todd Lyons, described his dream of a detention center system, and I'm using his quote, that he wanted a detention, an immigration detention system that ran, quote unquote, like Amazon Prime, but for human beings.
24: Okay. Without windows, of course. All right. Well, we're digesting that. We understand that. I've actually reported on that earlier. So there's 70,000. I didn't realize it was that many. Yeah. And these are people that are, I'm going to say, presumably undocumented. Are they on their way to deportation? What is the average stay in one of these detention centers, Kika?
25: The goal, part of the goal of this administration and part of the reason they're putting so many people in detention and denying them bond is so that they leave the country. There are people who have been detained who are U.S. citizens. There are people who have been detained that have a lawful status in this country, which basically means that they don't have any justification for being deported. And despite this administration's promise that they were going to focus their deportation efforts on quote-unquote violent criminals, that hasn't borne out, right? They really are focusing, they've cast the net wide, and they're focusing on immigrants writ large, period. And so we're not talking here about violent criminals who are in prison. We are talking about immigrants, including undocumented immigrants, who are picked up by ICE and Customs and Border Patrol and put in these terrible conditions for, in essence, engaging, and we'll talk, and I'll specifically talk about undocumented immigrants, a civil violation. We're not talking about criminal violations here. We're not talking about violent felons. And that's the treatment that we are offering and giving them right now.
24: Yeah. And do they, when they're in the detention center, do they have an option that they can trigger at any time to self-deport and leave? How does that work?
25: That's what the administration wants. And, you know, often they offer people, sign this paper right here. And
24: get out.
25: There are way too many instances of people who don't speak English, mm-hmm. who are basically, you know, given a pen and they point to something and they say, sign here. Or they're told, just sign these papers without explaining what the papers say. And unlike the criminal justice system, immigrants don't have a right to a lawyer. And so a lot of the time they're signing papers without knowing what rights they're giving away.
24: And are they often giving away a right to be able to return to this country for 10 years or longer or stuff like that?
25: There's something called the 3 and 10 year bar. And these are immigration laws that basically means that if you overstay your visa, something either the 3 year bar or the 10 year bar kicks in, depending on how long you've overstayed your visa for. And that means that you are not allowed to come back to the U.S. for either a 3 year period or a 10-year period. A lot of what these immigrants are coerced to sign is consent, often to be deported. They're waiving all of their rights, and they're agreeing to be put on a plane and deported.
24: Do they have access to telephones?
25: Yes, they should have access to telephones. Not all of them do. And I really want to point to that distinction, that often what you see with people who are in detention is that there is a difference between the theoretical rights that they have and whether or not their practice in detention centers is really a lot of what we monitor and pick up, which is that a lot of violations of the rights that people have in detention and the expectations of treatment are violated in detention centers. And if you think about it, you're really vulnerable, right? Because you have very little rights. Detention centers are like prisons, which is why so much abuse happens. The power dynamic is very unequal.
24: Mm-hmm. Kika Matos, thank you so much for coming on our show. It's been wonderful to get to know you. Congratulations for this honor bestowed upon you as one of the Time 100. It's good to know that you're in our neighborhood. And if people want to know more about your organization, what's the best website for that?
25: It's NILC.org, NILC.org.
24: I thank you very much. Were you born in this country yourself, by the way, Kika?
25: I am Puerto Rican.
24: Puerto Rican, okay.
25: So I was born...
24: American.
25: Yes, I was born in Puerto Rico, and I left Puerto Rico when I was 9, and I've been living in this country now for about 30 years.
24: Well, I want to thank you very much for joining us on the show, and congratulations.
25: Thank you for having me.
24: For all your good work.
25: Thank you.
23: 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Weather update.
1: Partly sunny and warm this afternoon with a high in the upper 70s. A shower before midnight, clearing by late at night with a low near 50. Partly sunny and windy tomorrow with a high in the mid-60s. I'm meteorologist Paul Piorek on WICC.
23: Now, let's take a look back with Norman. Let's hear what happened today in WICC history.
0: It's May 29th on this day in 1942. Bing Crosby records this song, and it becomes the best-selling single ever.
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0: In 2004, Dick Beals passed away. 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
9: From ABC News, I'm Mike Dubusky. Former Attorney General Pam Bondi is pushing back on Democrats' characterization of her statements on Capitol Hill today. Bondi was there to answer questions about the Justice Department's release of the Epstein files, saying she left the specifics of that release to her deputy, Todd Blanch. Some Democrats have said Bondi is trying to shift the blame for the release of the files, which has come under criticism from both sides of the aisle for how it redacted information. More from ABC's Aaron Katursky.
26: If you take the Justice Department at its word, the documents are either duplicative or they contain information about Epstein's victims, which apparently can't be scrubbed in part to then allow the document in full to be released. Of course, Epstein victims have pointed out that a lot of other documents have contained their personal information or identifying information, and those made it out. And so what's in these? And we just don't know.
9: Bondi said her department released as many Epstein files as it was required to. Louisiana lawmakers have approved a new congressional map eliminating one of the state's majority black districts. It comes ahead of the midterm elections this fall and after a landmark decision from the Supreme Court last month limiting the Voting Rights Act. Still no agreement between Iran and the U.S. on a short-term peace deal, as the two sides remain at odds over Iran's nuclear program and the Strait of Hormuz. ABC News contributor and former Defense Department official Mick Mulroy.
10: The Strait of Hormuz has turned out to be a very significant card. It wasn't, I think, unexpected. It's been an issue going back to the 1980s. Perhaps we didn't expect it to have this level of success from their part, but it's really their major card, potentially their only card, but they're playing it well, if you want to go with the analogy there.
9: And in Laos, one of the trapped miners has been rescued from that flooded cave after being stranded there for a week. You're listening to ABC News.
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2: There are new concerns about whether American wages are keeping up with inflation. ABC's Elizabeth Schulze explains.
3: New government data shows Americans are saving less of their income than at any other time in the last 4 years. The personal savings rate dropped sharply to 2.6% in April. 1 year ago, it was twice that high. And typically in a healthy economy, that savings rate is around 6%. So this does suggest that people are dipping into their savings to help pay for essentials like gas and groceries as those prices spike.
2: New data from the CDC find there have been almost 2,000 reported cases of measles in the U.S. this year. That's over 11 times higher than the yearly average. In Cape Canaveral, Florida, a successful launch for SpaceX this morning with a Falcon 9 rocket blasting off, carrying nearly 30 new Starlink satellites into low Earth orbit. The launch happened just miles from that massive explosion of a Blue Origin rocket last night.
4: The company says the rocket experienced an anomaly during an engine test for the massive 320-foot-tall New Glenn rocket. The blast, sending a massive shockwave rippling through the air. The sound of the explosion taking nearly a minute to reach the camera. Residents in the area who are used to space launches and sometimes failures say this one felt different.
2: ABC's Victor Akendo, Blue Origin, says pieces of that rocket are still washing up along the Florida coastline. I'm Mike Dubusky, ABC News.
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7: Police say two people are facing charges after crashing into multiple police officers. It happened during a police pursuit that started in Shelton. Police say George Jakubowski and Luann Bodnar drove through several red lights and even drove across a playground and soccer field in Stratford before the vehicle became disabled on Interstate 95 on Tuesday. When the car stopped, Jakubowski tried to take off on foot, but was caught. He is facing reckless endangerment, reckless driving, and drug paraphernalia charges, while Bodnar is facing a charge of possession of a controlled substance. Data shows Wolcott Republican State Senator Rob Sampson led all legislators in speaking time during the legislative session. Sampson spoke for 2 hours and 48 minutes during 1 day while presenting an amendment to a bill on the Senate floor. His total of 14 hours and 41 minutes of speaking time was almost triple the amount of time of the next closest legislator. His single day of speaking was longer than Democratic Majority Leader Bob Duff's total of 2 hours and 44 minutes throughout the whole session, which led all Democrats. Seven other GOP senators spoke for 3 to 5 hours. And travelers are being advised to expect slowdowns on I-95 up in Groton and New London this weekend. Half of the northbound traffic will be moved to the southbound side of the Gold Star Memorial Bridge to allow for rehabilitation work. The State Department of Transportation is urging drivers to avoid the bridge during the lane shift between 8 p.m. tomorrow night and 8 a.m. Sunday. 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
6: WICC Smart MLS Right Now Traffic.
8: Merritt Parkway southbound getting into Greenwich. An accident reported approaching exit 5 in the construction zone. On 95, you have more road work, exit 11 through 16 in the right lane. 8 and 25 connector northbound, more construction, exit 1 through exit 2A, and that's in the left lane. Further ahead on Route 8 northbound, more road work, exit 12A, going into exit 13A, stay right to get through. 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I'm Ash Krause with WICC Traffic.
9: A shower and two before midnight.

0: tonight, clearing by late at night with a low near 50. Partly sunny and windy tomorrow with a high only in the mid-60s. Sunday, sunny with a high in the mid-70s. I'm meteorologist Paul Piorek on WICC.
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2: So in poking around and trying to figure out what to start the show with today on a Friday, I came across this. Now, this is essentially a Hartford area story, but it's another illustration of where we may be going in Connecticut and how things may look in a year, 2 years, 5 years, 10, 15, 20, a generation or two. And it's part of the song, part of the samba that we're hearing played out all over Connecticut, whether it's in Bridgeport with some members who are pushing back against the establishment in Bridgeport, Mario Testa and Company. You have organization, Bridgeport Generation Now. You've got some upstart folks running for the Board of Alders in New Haven. You've got Luke Bronin getting a nomination, at least from the convention, to run for the first district congressional seat, and that's thrown a big monkey wrench in that race with longtime Congressman John Larson. So all over Connecticut, you're seeing the changing of the guard begin. Martin Looney, longtime legislator at 77 or 78 years old. Marty is bowing out gracefully after his decades of service to his constituents in New Haven, other state reps, other state Senate members. They're all facing challenges from, you know, the more progressive side of things, the left. And without getting into the names here, because it is a hyper-local story out of our area per se, but then again, it's a statewide story. Interesting story here in the Connecticut Mirror by our sometime guest, Mark Pazniokas. Glastonbury, very affluent Hartford suburb. I've had friends up there. A friend of mine recently moved out. She's now in the Carolinas, paying a hell of a lot less in property taxes than she was. But in any event, the headline is this: Glastonbury trends blue and a moderate Democrat is rejected. The failure of State Rep Jill Berry, a very moderate Democrat, to win the endorsement of local Democrats for a fifth term came 6 months after the Working Families Party quietly ID'd her as vulnerable in a suburb that's become a catalyst for progressives in the age of Donald Trump. Mark continues here, and I don't want to get too much into this, but this leads to my overall point, and we're already getting some great responses on this on our question of the day, facebook.com/voiceofct. A confluence of factors enticing a challenge from the left. Barry had a habit of voting with Republicans against certain high-profile bills, including a gun safety measure many constituents favored in her district. So, you know, I'm seeing this now, and we're seeing this in Bridgeport to some extent, not really from the House or Senate delegation, but internally in Bridgeport. We've seen this in Bridgeport. We've seen it in New Haven. We see it in Lower Fairfield County, which used to be brick red, beet red, cherry red, candy apple red, whatever version of red you'd like there in beautiful downtown Fairfield County. We're seeing this in Hartford. We're seeing it in the 1st Congressional District. This state on the progressive side is undergoing a real shift here. Again, something I told you happened, you know, in 2016, 2020, 2024 with the Republican Party. It's all said and done of the GOP. Now, Mr. Trump may be gone in short order. No, I'm not buying the hysteria that he's not going to leave. Because if he doesn't leave, they will invoke the 25th Amendment, and, you know, he'll be gone before the feather hits the ground when you drop it. But having said that, what's Connecticut turning into? At least on the Democratic side. Now, you can credit Republicans for doing what they can. A very boisterous minority there in Hartford. One of the leaders, the guy that Chris was talking about in his news, our buddy Rob Sampson, who'll be on the show today in a couple of hours, in the 4 o'clock hour, to talk about how he talked over 14 hours in the last session in the General Assembly. So, there are most definitely pockets of red in this state, but it's a blue state now. But here's the question I have. When you start to see things bubbling up in local cities like Bridgeport and New Haven, when you start to see the quote-unquote old guard step aside, Mary Mashinsky in Wallingford, my hometown, months ago, Martin Looney just recently, and again, Father Time and Mother Time, too. Where's Mother Time? We always talk about Father Time. Where's Mom Time? It all catches up to us. But what's going to happen to Connecticut's leadership in the next 2 years, 4 years, 6, 8, 10, 20, 30 years? I mean, everybody talks about Connecticut being a blue state, but aren't there not various shades of blue to talk about here? Everybody that's supplanting and booting a longtime Democrat seems to be of the more progressive style, shall we say? So I begin with this, and I'd love your thoughts on this, because I'm already getting a real good amount of conjecture on this online. What will Connecticut's political makeup look like in the years to come? I mean, you're going to say, obviously, the notion is to say, well, it's a blue state, Paul. Well, yeah, I guess I kind of get that, but is it going to be more blue? Is it going to be less blue and more red? I guess if you have enough Republican losses, anything is up. I get it. I understand it. Or does it become more purple? Because remember, it's not all that long ago that this state had 3 Republican House members, 3 Democratic House members, hasn't had a Republican Senate member since, I think, Lowell Weicker. It's a long time ago, the late great, the big man himself. But you tell me, well, let's discuss this on a Friday. Love to get your thoughts on this from your angle, what you see in your hometown or whatever. 203-333-9422, 333-WICC. What will the political makeup of the great sovereign state of Connecticut look like in the coming years? Still more blue, more red, or hovering somewhere in the purple area?
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1: WICC Smart MLS Right Now Traffic.
10: Narrett Parkway southbound getting into Greenwich. An accident reported approaching exit 5 in the construction zone. On 95, you have more road work. Exit 11 through 16 in the right lane. 825 connector northbound, more construction. Exit 1 through exit 2A, and that's in the left lane. Further ahead on Route 8 northbound, more road work. Exit 12A going into exit 13A. Stay right to get through. 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I'm Ash Krause with WICC Traffic.
0: For this evening and tonight, an early shower, otherwise clearing after midnight with a low near 50. Partly sunny, windy, and cooler tomorrow with a high in the mid-60s. Sunday sunny with a high in the mid-70s. I'm meteorologist Paul Piorek on WICC.
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2: Yeah, we are getting to anniversary officially, number 100, coming up in June. In November. November of 1926 is when whatever switch or switches was or were flicked to get us up and running here. And it's been a great almost century. No, I haven't been here for all of it, but it's fun now. Don't want to leave anytime soon, I'll tell you that. At 203-333-9422, 333-WICC, we are seeing this all over Connecticut, not just nationally and around the world, but we're seeing this all over Connecticut. There's kind of a new tenor here in the state, and it's not anything I think that's unusual. Every generation wants to tend to their politics for what they see is important to them. And you're seeing it now here in the state. You've got longtime people stepping aside or getting ousted in primaries. So what do you think is on the way? Now, we've already kind of got a inkling on this from the Republican side of things. With Mr. Trump, what started in 2016, another attempt in 2020, and now 2024 onward, we're already seeing that. We're seeing the response coming from Democrats as, you know, people like AOC and Bernie Sanders and this Graham Platner, very controversial guy running for the Senate in Maine. Trying to oust, as many people have tried to before, trying to oust Susan Collins there. Will he be successful? I don't know. Will she hang on? I don't know. But you're seeing it here in Connecticut, too. Part of it has to do with age. You've got some people like Mary Mashinsky in Wallingford and Martin Looney in New Haven who've been in Hartford for decades and decades. And yeah, they have voted on evolving issues in Hartford. We all know that. We get it. We understand it. But what's to come? What do you think is to come in this state? Not so much on the Republican side, but because we kind of know that. We see the Republican side here now. Up until her difficulties made her pull out of the governor's race, people were saying, hey, Aaron Stewart, there is the future of the Connecticut Republican Party. We all know what happened there. And they're saying it about Ryan Fazio. There is the future of the Republican Party in the state. Rob Sampson, who'll be talking about all the talking he's done later on today, less than 2 hours from now, at 4:50, we'll be talking about that with Rob Sampson. Because he's young enough to still be in kind of the young guns, the young guard here of the state GOP. But where is the state going? If you were to take a nap or go into Stasis Field now on May 29th of 2026, and you could sleep for as long as you wanted to and then told somebody, hey, wake me when, after every election cycle, wake me on this day, 2 years from now, and 4 years from now, and 6 years from now, and 8 years from now, and 10 years from now, and yada, yada, yada, on and on and on. What do you think you'd see? Because I wonder if the people who were around 20, 30, 40 years ago, when Connecticut was more, kind of more of a 50-50 state, I wonder if they would have been able to prognosticate and or predict what we're seeing today right here. So we start with this story. What will Connecticut's political makeup look like in the years to come? Is the state going to get more blue? I mean, it's blue. People say, well, you can't get any bluer than Connecticut. Oh, yes, you can. I'm sure if you checked, you would have people here, other states, that would have it, you know, even bluer, bluer than blue, sadder than sad. What was that song? You're the only life this empty room has ever life without you is going to be, now stop, Paul, stop singing. Is there any chance that the Republican Party bounces back, maybe? Did you think about that? Any chance for a possible, albeit incremental, GOP bounce back here? And you may laugh at me and say, hey, you got to be out of your mind. Well, it wasn't all that long ago. 2016, 2017, the state Senate was tied. It was 18-18. The state house was only, I forget the exact number, like a 7-seat or 9-seat majority. You remember that? So it became really, really interesting for the last couple of years of Dan Malloy era here in the state. But then as a big pushback against Donald Trump, everything flipped real-time blue here. Again, big time. So what do you foresee here? Look into your crystal ball, put the new batteries in if you need it, or charge up that lithium ion battery. Then you tell me, 203-333-9422, 333-WICC, because you can go ahead and predict, because look at the changes that we have seen in just the past, like I said, 10 years. 10 years ago, 10 years, not a long time, half a generation, 10 years. Ago, roundabout, give or take a year or so or a few months, you had a leadership here in the state that was really kind of 50-50. What happened since then, and what do you portend to see in the future?
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10: Merritt Parkway southbound getting into Greenwich. An accident reported approaching exit 5 in the construction zone. On 95, you have more road work. Exit 11 through 16 in the right lane. 825 connector northbound, more construction. Exit 1 through exit 2A, and that's in the left lane. Further ahead on Route 8 northbound, more road work. Exit 12A going into exit 13A. Stay right to get through. 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I'm Ash Krause with WICC Traffic.
0: A shower and two before midnight, clearing by late at night with a low near 50. Partly sunny and windy tomorrow with a high only in the mid-60s. Sunday sunny with a high in the mid-70s. I'm meteorologist Paul Piorek on WICC.
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2: So a centrist, multi-term Democratic state rep, this one in Glastonbury, State Rep Jill Barry, I mentioned her a few times on the show, looking at her votes, she voted with the GOP on a couple of things and voted the other way on a few things, and now she has been ousted in Glastonbury. What does this tell you and I about the future of Connecticut Democrats?
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15: I'm Mike Dabosky. Former Attorney General Pam Bondi was on Capitol Hill earlier today answering questions from the House Oversight Committee about the DOJ's release of the Epstein files. The U.S. and Iran remain at odds over a temporary peace agreement as President Trump weighs whether to extend the ceasefire with that country. ABC's Ian Panel says the fighting between Israel and Hezbollah continued today as well.
16: We've seen strikes in Beirut. We've seen strikes elsewhere against Hezbollah. Israel insists it's only striking Hezbollah targets, but the Lebanese authorities have repeatedly pointed to evidence suggesting that first responders and civilians have also been killed in some of these strikes. And Israel's not really making any bones about it. We've had the IDF today talking about expanding operations.
15: And Louisiana has approved a new congressional map ahead of this fall's midterm elections. It eliminates one of the state's two majority black districts. This is ABC News.
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17: Federal investigators are intensifying their scrutiny of the troubled Success Village housing cooperative in Bridgeport and Stratford after FBI agents raided a unit connected to former board president Tyreek Byrd this week. Officials say the raid reinforces concerns that prompted local leaders to seek a court-appointed receiver in September of 2024 amid allegations of financial mismanagement, missing funds, and deteriorating living conditions at the complex. So far, the FBI has not commented on the details of the raid. This morning on Melissa in the Morning, Byrd, through his attorney, Darnell Crosland, denies wrongdoing and says the financial problems at Success Village began long before his leadership.
18: And I think we should just not rush to judgment. The FBI is doing their job. I think it was heavy-handed, but let's let them do their job and we respond accordingly.
17: An independent investigation has been authorized in Ansonia. Earlier this morning on Melissa in the Morning, Mayor Frank Tischka said his administration uncovered information from residents reporting that certain officials and employees allegedly misused city-issued credit cards, vehicles, gas purchasing access, city hall facilities, and other resources before December 1st, 2025.
19: We uncovered some information pursuant to compliance with an FOI, as well as reports from citizens suggesting some improprieties with city funds and spending. And there were a couple of situations, more than a couple, that really on the face of it don't look like they were related to city expenses.
17: The Board of Aldermen voted Wednesday to authorize the mayor's request for an independent investigation into potential misuse of city credit cards and other resources. The mayor also explained his decision to commission an outside agency to investigate.
19: I got a hold of Corporation Counsel and said, you know, what do we do with this? And their immediate response was, well, you stay out of it. You know, this is a matter where, you know, you're protecting the public and you have to make sure that the funds are used for the right reasons. So for that reason, we hired a third party, Mr. Crumby and his group, and they're going to investigate some of the findings. They're going to investigate further, let's put it that way. But we know there are some questionable things that happen.
17: The Crumby Law Group will also look into possible misuse of city vehicles and possible misuse of City Hall and other city facilities for political activity during work hours. Fairfield State Senator Tony Wong, ranking Republican member of the Transportation Committee, called on town officials to pause and reevaluate the town's automated traffic enforcement program following staggering projected violations and the expected revenue during the program's initial warning period, which expires on Sunday, during a news conference Thursday outside Fairfield Town Hall.
20: A total of about 114,000 speeding violations in the first 17 days of May. And that's a monthly projection for May to be about 190,000 speeding violations.
17: While Wong supports the use of the cameras overall, he said he believes that the scale of the violations and public frustration demonstrates the need for additional public education, greater awareness, and refinements to the local implementation strategy before the program proceeds further.
20: You only have six zones or six schools, 16 cameras. So guess what people are going to do? They're going to bypass those cameras.
17: And the state Senate is saying goodbye to Senate President Pro Tem Martin Looney. This comes as Looney is retiring after 46 years in the state capitol. The celebration on Wednesday turned into a de facto reunion, with former legislators coming to the capitol to honor one of the most influential members in the history of Connecticut politics.
21: Artie, this is all for you today, and we're so excited to be here today to honor you and your 46 years of service in the legislature.
17: Senate Majority Leader Bob Duff of Norwalk there. Looney is a longtime college professor and attorney who won his first election in 1980. During his final remarks, Looney said he felt like George Bailey in It's a Wonderful Life.
22: You have all been a blessing to me in various degrees and various times over 46 years, something I will always cherish.
17: I'm Chris Williams with WICC News.
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10: 95 northbound, plan on 90 minutes, Greenwich to Bridgeport, the Parkway northbound a little bit better now, and on Route 8 northbound, late running road work, exits 12A through 13A, stay to the right to get through. Mitch Krause with WYCC Traffic.
0: For this evening and tonight, an early shower, otherwise clearing after midnight, below near 50, partly sunny, windy and cooler tomorrow with a high in the mid-60s, Sunday sunny with a high in the mid-70s. I'm meteorologist Paul Piorek on WICC.
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2: And you heard on that great newscast there from Chris Williams something that I had mentioned earlier, and I want to get your thoughts on this, your gut feeling, because listen, I can bloviate about it in this studio over and over again, up and down, but you people are on the streets. And you're seeing now, particularly with the Democratic Party in the state, people like Marty Looney celebrating his retirement there, although he's probably going to continue in his law firm, I would think. Marty's a longtime attorney as well. And you've also got other Democrats there and people in the General Assembly like Mary Mushinsky, longtime state rep from for part of my town in Wallingford. And listen, everything ends. Everybody's career ends. Everybody's life walks into the sunset here. But what do you think is coming up next? Is the next breed of Connecticut Democrat going to be as blue as these Democrats, or will they lean a little more, will the state lean a little more purplish? What does that depend on? That depends, of course, on votes, but it could also depend on how certain issues are handled in Hartford. And are you one of those voters that you may still vote blue or vote kind of purplish, but you wish the rest of the party here in Connecticut was a little more centrist? Maybe when it comes to things like guns, when it comes to things like, immigration, undocumented migrants and all that? Because as Mr. Dillon used to sing, and I guess he still does, if you can make out what he's saying during one of his concerts now, the times, they are a-changing. And that's good. You know me, you know my attitude. When you get to maybe your upper 60s, early 70s, with some of these governmental folks, just leave. We'll go out on a high note, ride that great wide steed or that bucking bronco, and then just leave. Be proud of what you did, but sit back and say, hey, you know what? You know what, really? It's time for a new generation. Like JFK said in that famous speech, handing the torch, I'm kind of paraphrasing now, but handing the torch to a new generation. So 5 years from now, 10 years from now, 15 or 20, what does the state look like? Is Bridgeport as blue as it always, will it be that way? Will the state House Democrats still number more than 100 in Hartford? Will state Senate Republicans in the next 2, 3, 5, 10, 15 years have more than 11 members? Now, you know who this puts pressure on is the voters. Because you could say, hey, I'm running for this, I'm running for that, vote for me here, vote for me there. But the notion simply is that the voters vote for who they want to vote for. And people say, and we already have, you know, Chris will go over these answers for you at the top of the 4 o'clock hour as always, but you know, you have this notion of people wanting change. Well, yeah, but the voters have to want it enough. And our voters, and I hate to use the phrase here, but when I say lazy, I mean, hey, listen, sun comes up, sun goes down, the traffic lights work, the garbage gets picked up, and nobody ever lowers taxes in some areas. So how does that affect your thinking on this? Got some text messages, too. We'll go over that as well. 203-333-9422, 333-WICC. Here's one. Says, hey, Paul, Connecticut is only blue because of the big cities. Rural is mostly red. Dems know how to buy votes. Well, that may be, but it's not as dominant as it used to be. In fact, in the last cycle, didn't I read somewhere in 2022, in the 2022 cycle, where that was Lamont v. Stefanowski 2.0? Didn't I read that Ned Lamont actually, now I'm just saying this off the top of my fat bald head here, now that texter brought that up. Didn't I remember correctly that Ned Lamont actually did a little worse in the cities, but it was the suburbs that boosted him? I'm almost positive that was the main takeaway. Was the main takeaway from 2022. Now, prior to 2022, this texter was correct. The cities were blue, a lot of mostly rural red as small towns, and that makes up the balance of power. But I do remember Ned Lamont actually only won and held off Bob Stefanowski for the second time because the governor ended up doing better in the suburbs. And again, is that still kind of a Donald Trump hangover, right? From Trump 1.0, 2016 to 2020. But you tell me. 203-333-9422-333-WICC, or like this gentleman did, or lady, I don't know who it is, because of course the texting, there's no gender to our texts. There's no place where you can check off male, female, hermaphrodite, whatever you'd like to do there. It's gender neutral. How about that? The text screen here I'm looking at is gender neutral. That's a wonderful thing, ain't it? 203-333-9422-333-WICC.
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10: 95 northbound, plan on 90 minutes. Greenwich to Bridgeport, the Parkway northbound a little bit better now. And on Route 8 northbound, late running road work, exits 12A through 13A, stay to the right to get through. Mitch Krause with WICC Traffic.
0: A shower and two before midnight, clearing by late at night with a low near 50. Partly sunny and windy tomorrow with a high only in the mid-60s. Sunday sunny with a high in the mid-70s. I'm meteorologist Paul Piorek on WICC.
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2: Now, he used the word crazy there. That's a little much. I don't think we actually go crazy here. We just sit back and we look at the oddities, the odds and sods all around us. Yeah, 203-333-9422-333-WICC. Talk or text, if you please. What's Connecticut going to look like in the next 2, 4, 6, 8, 10 years, 20 years? Because the Republican Party, at least nationally and even locally, is pretty set. You see a lot of rather youngish Republican legislators. Some are loyal to President Trump, others are not. But nationally, and especially here in Connecticut, you still see the rumblings now of what's coming with a change. Martin Looney stepping aside, I guess the hand-picked successor there, much younger guy, but not a real lefty, Al Paolillo in New Haven. Bridgeport is still pretty stable. No big changes in the Bridgeport delegation, but you never know. But you have rumblings around Hartford. You have Luke Bronin, at least in the recent primary, getting the 1st District Congressional nod away from John Larson, and John Larson handing some of his votes to an even more progressive candidate. So the times, they are changing here in Connecticut. What's it going to look like in 2, 4, 6, 8, or 10 years after this great reset? Does the great state of Connecticut, which is already blue, does it get bluer? Does it get mildly blue? Might there a time where this will be a red state? I know that's crazy for me to ask, but I will. Or maybe purplish, like we were all that not too long ago, right around the late 90s, early 2000s. But again, you look back, Chris Shays, member of Congress, Connecticut, Fairfield County, the Chris Shays, who lost to Mr. Obama in 2008. Chris Shays was the last Republican member of Congress of the House in all of New England. How about that? Let's go to Bruce on Long Island to kick us off today. Bruce, you're on WICC. How are you?
6: Hi. Yeah, I just want to make a comment. I live on in Long Island.
2: Yeah.
6: And I listen to you quite often.
2: Yeah.
6: And the reason I do is you have a way of presenting things without being like annoying and grating. there's a couple of stations.
2: Yeah.
6: Out of New York, talk stations.
2: Yeah.
6: That are on right now. I'm not gonna mention names.
2: All right, we know who they are. Yeah.
6: They're so exhausting.
2: Yeah.
6: And they're so like grating.
2: Yeah.
6: And you almost get like a headache listening to it. I'm driving in the car, and
2: yeah,
6: you just kind of want you want to hear some intelligent conversation.
2: Thank you,
6: without
2: Bruce.
6: But can I just say one thing?
2: I was
6: in law enforcement for 30 years.
2: Okay.
6: And got a degree in criminal justice. And just like with some of the things that are going on now,
2: yeah,
6: I never hear, some basic things be presented about what's going on with illegals and things. Like one thing in particular.
2: Yeah.
6: Criminal Justice 101,
2: mm-hmm,
6: will tell you, in order for punishment to be effective, it has to be sure and swift.
2: Mm-hmm.
6: Now, if you listen to some of the mainstream media, they'll tell you how the stats are down.
2: Yeah.
6: But my take on it is, when they were arresting all these illegals, these bad dudes,
2: yeah,
6: and it was all on the media, how there was, on the plane, back to their country,
2: yep,
6: never to be seen again.
2: Mm-hmm.
6: I think you could call that sure and swift.
2: Yeah.
6: And,
2: yeah,
6: do you think that maybe is a reason why, like in New York City, you don't hear about these gangs running around the subway anymore, by MS-13 and others. So I'm just saying, I haven't heard anybody like present something like that. And, I don't know if I can make another point.
2: Sure, go ahead. You got time. Yeah, go ahead.
6: Okay.
2: Yeah.
6: All right. So with these, you hear a lot of times about how, the illegals,
2: mm-hmm,
6: they get arrested, and mm-hmm, how the ones that are doing absolutely nothing wrong,
2: mm-hmm,
6: are getting arrested and sent back to their country.
2: Yeah.
6: It's never been explained. Like, when you arrest somebody,
2: mm-hmm,
6: and you take their fingerprints, what happens? And what happens is you take the fingerprints.
2: Yeah.
6: One set is sent up to the state capitol,
2: mm-hmm,
6: and one set is sent to NCIC.
2: The National Criminal Database there. Yeah, yeah.
6: Right, right. So what happens is that if the person did something bad,
2: mm-hmm,
6: first of all, typically the state comes back fast. So, mm-hmm, you see, okay, maybe the person was or wasn't wanted for something.
2: Sure.
6: Now, the feds, they get the rap sheet. They see that they want him. And guess what? The person's pedigree is there. So now, even though you're going to release him,
2: mm-hmm,
6: we know where he lives. We know where he works. We know what type of car he drives around in. Now we go to get him. Okay, we can't go to the precinct, which would make things 1, 2, 3. So now you go out, you start looking for him,
2: mm-hmm,
6: and maybe you find him in a car. You got the bad guy, and he's got some, maybe some guys that aren't bad, but they're with him. As a police officer, when you stop a car,
2: yeah,
6: and you're looking for a bad guy,
2: yeah,
6: whether it's a bank robber or, a bad person, everybody in the car, everybody out, and nobody's going anywhere.
2: That's right.
6: Until I know who every until I know who everybody is.
2: If you have ID, yeah.
6: Right. Now, it turns out everybody's going to run for warrants.
2: Mm-hmm.
6: I mean, that's the officer doing his job. Now, okay, I got the bad guy. Now, all of a sudden, there's other people in the car that they're not bad guys, but they, you know, they have warrants because they're here illegally.
2: Yeah.
6: It's not up to me as the police officer to play King Solomon and say, well, you know, you're a really bad guy. So you got to go, so I'm going to take you in. But you other people, you know, okay, well, you're not really so bad, so I'm going to let you go. I'd be negligent in my duties if I would do that. So, it gets back to the point, if the local police would only cooperate, it would solve so many of these problems.
2: Yeah, and Bruce, part of the problem, too, and Bruce, I do have to let you go, but thank you so much, Bruce, and thank you for the kind words, my friend. I really, really appreciate it. Thank you. But as Bruce said, what a lot of people don't understand is that, well, here in Connecticut, we understand, and I'm sure in New York, across the water there on Long Island, and maybe throughout the whole state, if Governor Hochul and before her, Governor Cuomo and all that, if there was a situation where any local law enforcement tried to work together with immigration, it would be illegal. I mean, here in Connecticut, Bruce, if you're still listening, you probably heard we have the Trust Act, and it hamstrings and it ties the hands of a lot of local and state law enforcement, because to a great amount of the Democratic Party, and I'm sorry if I have to say it this way, but I will, damn it, because it's the truth, to a great amount of the American, the Democratic Party, the whole issue of illegals and undocumenteds and whatever you want to call them, whatever reason they came to the U.S., I'm sure, you know, they wanted to get away from some hellhole country. But the bottom line is, to the Democratic Party, those are numbers to them. That is a sacrament for them, if you'll excuse the language, but I'm using it to prove a point here. It's a sacrament to them. And here in Connecticut, we've had a couple of situations. I do get the press releases from ICE, where ICE has called, you know, prison officials here in Connecticut and police, saying, hey, we know you've just arrested this person, or we know this person is getting out of jail. Can you just hold them for us? That's called an ICE detainer. ICE is asking local law enforcement, hey, give us a chance to get up there when this guy gets out of jail. And in a couple of high-profile cases in this state, basically the state told immigration to go pound sand. And these aren't people that stole a bottle of wine or a candy bar somewhere from some bodega. These, again, the example I give is some guy who was getting released after a decidedly light sentence on some child sexual crimes, and the state of Connecticut and the jail people would not hold him. This is a guy who committed sex crimes against a girl. They released him back in the Hartford area, and ICE had to poke around, maybe with a little walking around money, saying, hey, you know this guy? Where is he? Oh, you can get him over there. Where's my money? Bruce, you're right. It's mind-boggling. It is mind-numbing. Traffic and weather together right here, WICC.
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10: 95 northbound, plan on 90 minutes, Greenwich to Bridgeport, Parkway northbound a little bit better now, and on Route 8 northbound, late running road work, exits 12A through 13A, stay to the right to get through. Mitch Krause with WYCC Traffic.
0: For this evening and tonight, an early shower, otherwise clearing after midnight, low near 50, partly sunny, windy and cooler tomorrow with a high in the mid-60s, Sunday sunny with a high in the mid-70s. I'm meteorologist Paul Piorek on WICC.
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2: Yeah, hey there. Coming up in the 5 o'clock hour, we will replay a conversation that Melissa Sheketov had here on the Melissa in the Morning program earlier today on WICC with the attorney in the middle of the Success Village situation here. A little bit more. You heard it through the newscast there about that FBI raid earlier this week. And again, we've been talking about this now for around about two and a half years. Success Village, what, 900 units or something like that, right on the Stratford-Bridgeport town line there. And people have been wondering, apparently for years, where's the money going? Where are our common fees going? And they pay a lot of money. I thought my common fees were high. But again, you have a scenario where, and we were right on it, especially Melissa in the morning here, a couple of years ago when we started to get a flood of calls about no heat, no hot water. What have they been doing with all the money? We should have had the boilers replaced. What a cluster, you know what, that turned out to be. So now the FBI is stepping in because a lot of people are wondering, and we got dribs and drabs out about this previously, but yeah, where's the money? Is that what the raid had to do? I guess the FBI is not commenting. Other people are saying, you know, this could have been about drugs. I mean, come on, please. So we'll talk about that. And the champion talker at the state capitol joining us in the 4 o'clock hour.
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15: From ABC News, Mike Tabusky. President Trump says he's weighing whether to approve an extension of the ceasefire with Iran as the two sides remain at odds over how to reopen the Strait of Hormuz and how to wind down Iran's nuclear program. ABC News contributor and former Defense Department official Mick Mulroy says Iran believes it has the right to enrich uranium.
8: If they want a civilian nuclear program, they can get lower enriched uranium from outside the country that they can use. So them wanting to keep enrichment is going to tell a lot in the U.S. national security establishment. They want the capacity to build a nuclear weapon.
15: Iranian state media says leadership wants to oversee the Strait of Hormuz indefinitely and that President Trump has been mischaracterizing the terms of the potential agreement. Earlier today, a federal judge issued a temporary pause on the Justice Department's anti-weaponization fund as the court considers a lawsuit brought by a former January 6th prosecutor.
9: The order from District Judge Leonie Brinkema specifically bars the administration, quote, from taking any further action pursuant to the creation or operation of the anti-weaponization fund. Judge Brinkema has ordered an expedited briefing schedule in the lawsuit and a hearing set for Friday, June 12th. Alex Mallon, ABC News, Washington.
15: Airports are ramping up restrictions in response to the latest Ebola outbreak in Central Africa. ABC's Shannon Kingston.
11: The U.S., Mexico, and Canada say they are launching coordinated travel measures aimed at preventing the spread of the Ebola virus during the World Cup. Secretary of State Rubio saying that nobody exposed to the virus will be admitted.
12: We cannot and will not allow any cases of Ebola to enter the United States.
11: The State Department is also surging more than $100 million to fight the outbreak in Africa. Shannon Kingston, ABC News, the State Department.
15: Earlier today, a court in Kenya ruled against a U.S. plan to set up an Ebola quarantine facility in that country intended to be used by Americans infected by the outbreak. You're listening to ABC News.
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0: and encouraged sex at the parties. Most of the attendees were 14 and 15 years old. Among dozens of charges was child endangerment. Patty is a parent and says you'd never think of a mom running sex parties like these.
1: You don't know what a pedophile looks like. It could be a mom.
0: O'Connor claims the teens just wanted to socialize and needed any outlet possible during the pandemic. Alex Stone, ABC News.
2: An apartment building in Dallas was the site of an explosion and a fire yesterday, displacing dozens of residents, including this man.
3: We lost everything, clothes and everything. It's sad.
2: Three people, including a child, have been found deceased in the debris, and first responders warn that more victims could be likely. I'm Mike Dubusky, ABC News.
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6: Unilever is planning to build a new research and development center in New Haven. Officials say nearly 300 scientists and researchers currently working at the Unilever facility in Trumbull will relocate to New Haven. The company is expected to invest $270 million in the new research and development center. A new report says new data is saying that Woolcott Republican State Senator Rob Sampson led all legislators in speaking time during the legislative session. Sampson spoke for 2 hours and 48 minutes during one day, while presenting an amendment to a bill on the Senate floor. His total of 14 hours and 41 minutes of speaking time was almost triple the amount of time of the next closest legislator. His single day of speaking was longer than Democratic Majority Leader Bob Duff's total of 2 hours and 44 minutes throughout the whole session, which led all Democrats. Seven other GOP senators spoke for 3 to 5 hours. And the state Senate is saying goodbye to Senate President Pro Tem Martin Looney. This comes as Looney is retiring after 46 years in the state capitol. The celebration on Wednesday turned into a de facto reunion, with former legislators coming to the capitol to honor one of the most influential members in the history of Connecticut politics.
7: Marty, this is all for you today, and we're so excited to be here today to honor you and your 46 years of service in the legislature.
6: Senate Majority Leader Bob Duff of Norwalk there. Looney is a longtime college professor and attorney who won his first election in 1980. During his final remarks, Looney said he felt like George Bailey in It's a Wonderful Life.
8: You have all been a blessing to me in various degrees and various times over 46 years, something I will always cherish.
6: I'm Chris Williams with WICC News.
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9: Parkway southbound accident remains approaching exit 5, 95 north, 90 minutes, Greenwich to Bridgeport. Maybe it's a few breaks along the way, but they're few and far between. Route 8 northbound, you have late running construction. Exits 12 and 13 has things backed up into Shelton. 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I'm Edge Krause with WICC Traffic.
10: A shower and two before midnight, clearing by late at night with a low near 50. Partly sunny and windy tomorrow with a high only in the mid-60s. Sunday sunny with a high in the mid-70s. I'm meteorologist Paul Piorek on WICC.
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11: Great to have you with us, and you just heard some of the audio there. Martin Looney, soon to be retiring state legislator, longtime Senate Democratic leader, was elected 40.

0: something years ago have been reelected over and over and over and over again, and that's fine. I never besmirch or belittle anybody who wins a free and fair election. I don't. But Marty finally stepping away after, 40-something years, Mary Mushinsky in Wallingford announcing she was stepping away after about the same time, give or take 2 or 4 years. I believe she was either the cycle before Marty or the cycle after that or the same cycle as he was. So there you go. But again, what is to come next? Now, some of the Democrats there, many of them are young enough that they could do another 10, 20, 30 years and put up the same sort of longevity record that Martin Looney has. But you see, there's a story here about a changing of the guard in the Democratic primary and possibly in the first congressional district, a well-known moderate centrist state rep, I think 4 terms. She was going to run for a 5th, Jill Barry. She's now having trouble in Glastonbury. I don't know whether she's going to run in a primary or what. So the question I have here is, what next? If you're a state Democrat, what next? Now, you may say, well, Paul, it doesn't matter because it's a blue state. And whatever we do, good, bad, or indifferent, it's always going to be a blue state. Well, it might be. But to what condition of blue? Our Facebook question of the day, facebook.com/voiceofct. You can find those questions up and running all the time. So when the spirit moves you, you can pick what you like to pick there in the middle of the night. I usually hear the ding on my phone at 3 a.m. going, man, somebody just answer the question now. God bless you. What will Connecticut's political makeup look like in the years to come? More blue, more red, more purple? What's it going to look like? Because remember, it wasn't all that long ago. It was back in the early 2000s where we had late 90s, early 2000s. There were times where we had 2 and 3 Republican members of the state's congressional delegation. Yeah, you remember that? Chris Shays. We had Nancy Johnson for a long time. Think out east in the 2nd district. There was a Republican for a couple of terms out there. That's an interesting district. That's the most really fascinating district in the state. But so what happens next? See, I think the best state is a purple state, a purplish kind of reddish, a purplish kind of bluish. I really think purple is the way to go. I really do. Where you get people who, through the auspices of how people vote, you get people who are, for lack of a better term, kind of forced to work together. And when you think about it, going back to that 2016-2017 year when the state Senate was a flat-out tie, and Governor Dan Malloy back then had to deal with some Republicans. And then the state House split was only 8 or 9 votes. What came out about that? What came out of all that? Something that Governor Ned Lamont always likes to talk about. What the big word that the governor still talks about today? Guardrails, right? He talks about the fiscal guardrails, and a lot of our state legislators we have on talk about the guardrails, and Dan Haar from Hearst Connecticut Media, when he's on every Wednesday at 5:15, the guardrails. Well, that came when you had two sides and the governor's office and his budget guy, Ben Barnes, who always looked like he just saw a ghost with those eyes and those glasses, sitting here saying, okay, we have to come together, which is one reason why. You know, even to this day, Governor Lamont gets about 10% support from Republicans, but I digress. So we'll give this a few more minutes here. What do you think? You tell me. Connecticut's political makeup. Yeah, it's blue. I know it's blue. People say it's too blue, but people say, hey, that's only because of the cities. Look down the road for me in 2 years or 4 years or 6, 8, 10, 20, 30, 40, 50, when I would say 50 years from now. Most of us will be gone, I would think. My guess here. What's it going to look like for your kids, your grandkids, your great-grandkids? Maybe you'll be watching from on high, or if you're that kind of person, from down below, or from one of the sides, you tell me. Gaze into your crystal ball and let me know what it looks like in there. 203-333-9422-333-WICC.
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9: Parkway southbound accident remains approaching exit 5, 95 north, 90 minutes, Greenwich to Bridgeport. Maybe so a few breaks along the way, but they're few and far between. Route 8 northbound, you have late running construction. Exits 12 and 13 has things backed up into Shelton. 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I'm Matt Krause with WICC Traffic.
10: For this evening and tonight, early shower, otherwise clearing after midnight with a low near 50. Partly sunny, windy, and cooler tomorrow with a high in the mid-60s. Sunday sunny with a high in the mid-70s. I'm meteorologist Paul Piorek on WICC.
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0: All right, a little bit later on, our buddy, our pal, State Senator Ralph. State Senator Rob. I'll rename the guy, Paul. State Senator Rob Sampson's going to join us. He'll be joining us regarding the fact that he was the champion talker 14 hours and change minutes for Rob Sampson talking in the General Assembly this year. And Rob fully takes advantage of this law that Connecticut has in the General Assembly about being able, you can actually, with a hard out at the end of these legislative sessions, it is possible in Connecticut to, in fact, filibuster stuff to death. You can do that. Now, that brings out the ire of some Democrats there. All right, we get it. We understand it. So Rob Sampson will be talking to us in the 4 o'clock hour. The 5 o'clock hour, I'm going to replay a rather interesting conversation Melissa had this morning with Darnell Crosland, the lawyer who was involved in the Success Village situation there with the FBI raid earlier on this week. In fact, got a text message here. Hey, Paul, just a tidbit of info that Success Village is actually a government housing that was intended for veterans coming home from World War II, but they only lasted a number of years. For the majority of them, the past few decades has been one of the many projects and eyesores of Bridgeport, along with the other ones that were more well-known. Yeah, that's a very, very old development there. But yeah, it was. We heard that when this first started to pop up and people were talking about this in earnest like a couple of years ago. A lot of us, including myself, I mean, I had heard of Success Village, but the history behind the place is interesting here. 203-333-9422, 333-WICC. So we'll hear Melissa and attorney Darnell Crosland. He'll be up in the 5 o'clock hour as well. But we wrap up on this. Chris will go over the answers that we have here on our Facebook page, facebook.com/voiceofct. Take a look down the road. Fire up your crystal ball. Take a look down the road. And you tell me, what will Connecticut's political makeup look like in the years to come? Will it be more blue? I don't know how you could get more blue. You've already got 101 seats in the state house and something like 25 or 26 or 24, something like that, in the state senate. Will it be more red? Can you ever envision the day where Connecticut's a red state? Can you? No, I know you can't. I know you can't. But can you imagine? In this sea of blue in the Northeast. And there's nothing wrong with being a blue state. There isn't. If that's, you understand something. Voters vote the way they want. And people say, well, you know, it's only because of these cities here in Connecticut. Well, yeah. Yeah. That's how it works. If you give the cities what they want, or as the Kinks used to sing, give the people what they want, that is the essence of politics. Give the people what they want. Now, you and I and people of my own ilk, we can sit here and we can opine and bloviate about this all over. But the bottom line is, if the people get what they want, and it's not much. It's really not much. Do the cops come when they're called? Are there enough policemen? Does the fire department come when it's called? Are there enough firefighters? Are there enough EMTs for the city or town? Is the school system functioning? Does the garbage get picked up if you have municipal garbage pickup and not have a scenario where people have to contract for it, street by street, neighborhood by neighborhood? Here's the big one. Do the streets get plowed? That's something about one third to half of the country that don't even have to worry about here. So I know a lot of people tend to grouse and say, well, come on, this is, you know, ridiculous here with, you know, how blue Connecticut is. Well, it's blue because there are blue states. And conversely, there are states redder than red. This is the beauty of the American system that you and I talk about every day right here, Monday through Friday, 2 to 6 at WICC, 600 AM, 95.9 FM, and of course online, voiceofct.com. 203-333-9422, 333-WICC. By the way, there is a very good story by our buddy, our pal, former guest of the program here, Brian Lockhart, in the Connecticut Post. The FBI raid reinforces concerns that led to the Success Village takeover. Here's the question, and we've been asking this question for 2 years. Where's the money? And remember, we learned a little bit about this. And by the way, any of you folks listening at Success Village? Because I know we have a lot of people over there that listen. We had kind of our reporters in the field over there at Success Village. Let me know what you're hearing. No names. Well, I mean, don't say, you know, so-and-so told me. But, you know, if you want to let me know what the rumblings might be, let me know. 203-333-9422, 333-WICC. Or if you don't want to put your voice on the radio, and you can text me, do that. Same number, talk or text, 203-333-9422, 333-WICC. All right. News coming up, bottom of the hour, traffic and weather together. ABC, of course, with the world news. Still no word as to whether the president's going to accept any sort of a permanent peace deal or ceasefire from Iran. I really have to laugh every day when now none of us really knows what the story is. I mean, come on, we can say, well, he's doing this, he's doing that. None of us really know what the story is. But sometimes I have to, and I know war is not a funny thing. It's not. And sometimes we treat war as this whimsical thing that we joke about, you know, MASH, all right, Hogan's Heroes. That one I never understood how it got on TV, but whatever. But you do have to laugh when the president is asked every day, hey, Mr. President, sir, what is the situation with Iran? Well, it's getting close. It's close every day. Now, maybe it is. It's close. Trust me, it's close. We're getting closer. How close are you, sir? We're close. We're 90% there, 95% there. Well, sir, you said the other day we were 85 to 90%. Well, we still are. If we're 95% there, does that mean we're 90% there? And again, this is what the president does. So let's hope that this is a real, real lasting peace. But again, do you trust Iran? Come on. And they know this, too. Traffic and weather together right here on WICC.
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9: Parkway southbound accident remains approaching exit 5. 95 north, 90 minutes. Greenwich to Bridgeport. Maybe it's a few breaks along the way, but they're few and far between. Route 8 northbound, you have late running construction. Exits 12 and 13 has things backed up into Shelton. 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I'm Matt Krause with WICC Traffic.
10: A shower and two before midnight, clearing by late at night with a low near 50. Partly sunny and windy tomorrow with a high only in the mid-60s. Sunday sunny with a high in the mid-70s. I'm meteorologist Paul Piorek on WICC.
11: Most people want to spend their retirement years at home, but most seniors are not equipped to do it. In fact, according to AARP, 82% of adults ages 50 and up want to remain in their current homes as they age, but only about 10% of U.S. homes are considered aging ready. 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
0: I guess Big Lou's got that meds thing going too, right? All right. Big Lou. I wonder if there's really a... I guess there is a Big Lou. I don't know. I got to check that out. 203-333-9422-333-WICC. Henry in the Valley, hang on, Henry. We see you over there. We're going to get to you right after this next glorious newscast at the bottom of the hour from our friends at ABC News. And also, we will have the latest from Chris Williams. A lot going on at the General Assembly. A big goodbye and a hidey-ho to Mart Looney there. I haven't seen Marty in years, but when I was doing stuff in New Haven and even stuff in Hartford, I used to kind of see him on a somewhat regular basis. Sat next to him at a high school football game once. Kind of fun. So there you go. All right, we'll kick it off with ABC News right here and come back with Chris Williams. A lot going on in the area. Bridgeport, Ansonia, Stratford, Shelton, Fairfield. We have it all for you right here on WICC.
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15: ABC News, I'm Mike Dubosky. President Trump is laying out his requirements for a short-term peace agreement with Iran.
16: And they include Iran agreeing to never have a nuclear weapon, taking out, terminating all of their mines in the Strait of Hormuz. The enriched uranium then would also be destroyed, and the United States would play a role in having that happen. And no money would be exchanged, the president says, until further notice. That's important because the president has, in public comments, ruled out an easing of sanctions.
15: ABC's Karen Travers at the White House. Iran pushing back, saying, among other things, it's not willing to turn over that enriched uranium. A federal judge has paused the rollout of the Justice Department's anti-weaponization fund as she considers a lawsuit against that controversial effort. And another judge now says the Kennedy Center board violated the law when putting Trump's name on the building and has ordered that name to be removed. This is ABC News.
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17: An independent investigation has been authorized in Ansonia. Earlier this morning on Melissa in the Morning, Mayor Frank Tishka said his administration uncovered information from residents reporting that certain officials and employees allegedly misused city-issued credit cards, vehicles, gas purchasing access, city hall facilities, and other resources before December 1st, 2025.
18: We uncovered some information pursuant to compliance with an FOI, as well as reports from citizens suggesting some improprieties with city funds and spending. And there were a couple of situations, more than a couple, that really on the face of it don't look like they were related to city expenses.
17: The Board of Aldermen voted Wednesday to authorize the mayor's request for an independent investigation into potential misuse of city credit cards and other resources. The mayor also explained his decision to commission an outside agency to investigate.
18: I got a hold of Corporation Counsel and said, what do we do with this? And their immediate response was, well, you stay out of it. You know, this is a matter where, you're protecting the public and you have to make sure that the funds are used for the right reasons. So for that reason, we hired a third party, Mr. Crumby and his group, and they're going to investigate some of the findings Well, they're going to investigate further. Let's put it that way. But we know there are some questionable things that happened.
17: The Crumbie Law Group will also look into possible misuse of city vehicles and possible misuse of City Hall and other city facilities for political activity during work hours. Federal investigators are intensifying their scrutiny of the troubled Success Village Housing Cooperative in Bridgeport and Stratford after FBI agents raided a unit connected to former board president Tyreek Byrd this week. Officials say the raid reinforces concerns that prompted local leaders to seek a court-appointed receiver in September of 2024 amid allegations of financial mismanagement, missing funds, and deteriorating living conditions at the complex. So far, the FBI has not commented on the details of the raid. This morning on Melissa in the Morning, Byrd, through his attorney, Darnell Crosland, denies any wrongdoing and says the financial problems at Success Village began long before his leadership.
19: And I think we should just not rush to judgment. The FBI is doing their job, I think, was heavy-handed, but let's let them do their job and we'll respond accordingly.
17: Police say two people are facing charges after crashing into multiple police officers. It happened during a police pursuit that started in Shelton. Police say George Jakubowski and Luann Bodnar drove through several red lights and even drove across a playground and soccer field in Stratford before the vehicle became disabled on Interstate 95 on Tuesday. When the car stopped, Jakubowski tried to take off on foot but was caught. He is facing reckless endangerment, reckless driving, and drug paraphernalia charges, while Bodnar is facing a charge of possession of a controlled substance. A Connecticut man is pleading guilty to federal drug charges after cocaine was found in his car. Police say Reginald Rogers of Woodbridge has pleaded guilty to possession with intent to distribute, which carries a mandatory sentence of 10 years in prison. Police say they pulled Rogers over in a 2024 Subaru Crosstrek in February and found 21 kilograms of cocaine hidden in two compartments installed under each front seat. He has been released on $150,000 bond and is awaiting sentencing, which is scheduled for August 26th. A 47-year-old man originally from Ecuador sought shelter in a New Haven school Tuesday to avoid arrest after he was approached by ICE agents. He was allowed to drop his daughter off at the Martinez Elementary School, and when he got inside, he was told by activists to stay there. ICE agents are not allowed in schools without a judicial warrant. The man eventually left after the agents departed the Fairhaven neighborhood. Fairfield State Senator Tony Wong, ranking Republican member of the Transportation Committee, called on town officials to pause and re-evaluate the town's automated traffic enforcement program following the staggered projected violations and the expected revenue during the program's initial warning period, which expires on Sunday, during a news conference Thursday outside Fairfield Town Hall.
20: A total of about 114,000 speeding violations in the first 17 days of May. And that's a monthly projection for May to be about 190,000 speeding violations.
17: While Wong supports the use of the cameras overall, he believes that the scale of the violations and public frustration demonstrates the need for additional public education, greater awareness, and refinements to the local implementation strategy before the program proceeds further.
20: You only have six zones or six schools, 16 cameras. So guess what people are going to do? They're going to bypass those cameras.
17: And travelers are advised to expect slowdowns on I-95 up in Groton and New London this weekend. Half of the northbound traffic will be moved to the southbound side of the Gold Star Memorial Bridge to allow for rehabilitation work. The State Department of Transportation is urging drivers to avoid the bridge during the lane shift between 8 p.m. tomorrow night and 8 a.m. Sunday. I'm Chris Williams with WICC News.
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9: Route 8 northbound accident approaching exit 11 has things backing up towards the Merritt Parkway. On 95 north, over an hour from Greenwich through Fairfield, Parkway northbound is a little bit easier. 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Mitch Krause, WYCC Traffic.
10: For this evening and tonight, an early shower, otherwise clearing after midnight with a low near 50. Partly sunny, windy, and cooler tomorrow with a high in the mid-60s. Sunday, sunny with a high in the mid-70s. I'm meteorologist Paul Piorek on WICC.
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0: Rob Sampson coming up in about, let's say, 35, 40 minutes, talking about his championship talking during the just concluded legislative session, which I'm sure he is proud of. And then in the 5 o'clock hour, going to be replaying some segments of Melissa Sheketov, Melissa in the Morning with Attorney Darnell Crosland regarding the Success Village situation here. And if any of you folks in Success Village want to let me know what's going on there, you can. You don't have to name names if you don't want to, but you have been. You folks over there at Success Village, you have been our eyes and ears on this situation. So we thank you for that. Very, very, very much. We certainly do. And you and I together at 203-333-9422, 333-WICC. Here, Tony Wong there on the newscast from, I guess, this morning also with Melissa, talking about his push to put a timeout on these traffic and speed cameras that are being implemented now in the town of Fairfield. Folks, this is that there's no going back on this. You know, again, like I said, I'll bet you in 5 or 10 years, what I say, half of the cities and towns in this state? Why not? I heard another couple of cities and towns are looking at it. And again, you know, and Henry, hang on, we'll be right to you. It's just, and you know, I put questions of it up on the website and all that, and you know, we hear about that and everything, but I mean, come on, you know, well, it's just a money grab. Well, if you slow down, it won't be a money grab. Now, it could still be a money grab from people who don't know they're there, but again, if they're using any sort of digital navigation, if they're using Waze, if they're using, you know, Apple Maps and Google Maps and everything, it's going to let them know it's there. Now, there'll be a learning curve. That's why they're giving you the month. To get caught, it won't count on it. It won't count for anything, right? Consider this month like your PSATs. Remember the PSATs? I was not a great SAT guy myself. No, I wasn't. Of course, I had my best friend got like 1,500, and we both went to the same college. So there we go. 203-333-9422, 333-WICC. But again, You get a month here to get caught. And if you get one of those little reminders in the mail, make sure you know, your hubby or your wife knows, your domestic partner, your significant other, the kids, grandma, grandpa. There should be just a, what's the word I'm looking for? There should be an intervention. Everybody come down. Everybody can hug. And they'll look around and they'll say, hey, what's this? Well, we have to talk about this. This will be the talk. No, not that one. You know what I mean. This will be the talk. 203-333-9422, 333-WICC. Henry's on the phone. We'll get to him coming up after we do this first.

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5: Route 8 northbound accident approaching exit 11 has things backing up towards the Merritt Parkway. On 95 north, over an hour from Greenwich through Fairfield, Parkway northbound is a little bit easier. Traffic report is powered by the Connecticut Lottery. 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Mitch Krause with WICC Traffic.
6: A shower and two before midnight. Clearing by late at night with a low near 50. Partly sunny and windy tomorrow with a high only in the mid-60s. Sunday sunny with a high in the mid-70s. I'm meteorologist Paul Piorek on WICC.
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8: And that's what we are here for, the conversation, the convo, yeah. I'm not right all the time, you're not right all the time, and in the end, when we face our Creator, whomever he or she may be, it's not going to matter. But in the meantime, let's have some fun, shall we? Yes. 203-333-9422, 333-WICC. Henry is hanging on. Henry, how are you, sir, this afternoon?
9: Well, you're the important one. How are you?
8: I'm all right, Henry. You know, what can I do? I can't complain.
9: There you go, there you go. I was going to mention two things, but when you were talking about Success Village,
8: I
9: had a comment that, see, I was born there.
8: You were born there, I remember,
9: Maybe I was 2 or 3 months old when my father, you know. Anyway, so that was in 1951.
8: Yeah.
9: So, and we were there till he passed away.
8: Okay.
9: Which was, you know, eight years ago.
8: Yeah.
9: You know, that's how long we were there. He was one of the first owners. Because you just rented in the beginning. And then he told me one when I was 16. He said, and I got a letter one day. Forget about rent. If you come up with $400, you can own it.
8: $400. $400.
9: In 1951.
8: Yeah.
9: Wow. Yeah. And, no, because, you know, we want to. And they called it a co-op.
8: Yeah.
9: And it's for cooperation.
8: Mm-hmm.
9: And the only way it worked, and it did work, nothing was ever perfect, but in the 50s and the 60s and all throughout the 70s and maybe to the late 80s, boy, did it work.
8: Yeah.
9: It worked because we policed ourselves. We took care of ourselves. Mm-hmm. You know, if anybody did something stupid on the road, you know, everybody else just, you know, went to the town office and said that dumped him. You know, whatever. Nothing ever lasted long enough to have a foothold.
8: Yeah, Henry. Let me ask you one thing though. Going back, when you said it was $400 now, and you wanted to become an owner, Did that get you a mortgage, or you bought into the cooperative? How did that work?
9: Well, it was like anything today. If you come up with $400, let's say he didn't have $400,
8: yeah,
9: he had $200.
8: Yeah,
9: and he goes to the bank like you do like a mortgage and say,
8: right,
9: I need another $200.
8: Okay.
9: And they said back then, give us $20 a month and you can have it.
8: Nice. Okay.
9: You know, back then.
8: Yeah.
9: You know, I think an ounce of gold. Now, you ready to throw up?
8: $20?
9: An ounce of gold.
8: $30?
9: An ounce of gold. What it is now?
8: Oh,
9: 5,000?
8: Yeah.
9: Yeah. It was less than $40.
8: Yeah, sure.
9: So yeah. $400, look what it got you.
8: Yeah.
9: It got you 10 ounces of gold.
8: Yeah.
9: Look at 10 ounces of gold today.
8: $50,000,
9: so,
8: yeah.
9: You know, you're not going to tell that Federal Reserve or the banking system of the world.
8: Yeah.
9: Of the world.
8: Yeah.
9: So I just wanted to touch on that. But by the way, because I still go there and talk, because the main reason is there's a place called Valley Farms.
8: Yeah.
9: It's a hot dog stand.
8: Okay.
9: That's a two-minute walk from this Success Village.
8: All right.
9: Yeah, so that's why I go in the neighborhood. And when I eat the hot dog or the cheeseburger, I drive on through because I'm completely comfortable. It's not like I'm walking in a place that I don't know.
8: Now, if I mention your name at Valley Farms, do I get a deal?
9: Yeah, you might, but you'd have to use my real name.
8: Okay, we don't have to. Don't worry about that. That's fine.
9: You have to use my real name.
8: All right.
9: That's not known by a lot of people.
8: Okay.
9: But anyway, because I go there and talk to people, out of 100 buildings there, roughly, 99, whatever it is, there's maybe 10 or 12 that are Stratford. The other 90 are Bricksport.
8: Oh, okay.
9: So there's 10 or 15 buildings that are Stratford.
8: Yeah.
9: So now you have Stratford and Bricksport.
8: Sure.
9: We want our money because, and millions, and I'm talking about it might be 10 million, and that's an easy estimate.
8: Yeah.
9: That's what they've uncovered so far.
8: Yeah.
9: 10 million that there is no bank account for, no withdrawal, no sign, nothing. Just $10 million missing. So the, I don't even know anything about Stratford. It's certainly a nice town.
8: Yeah.
9: And Bridgeport is a, you know, I grew up there. It's very, very nice.
8: Yeah.
9: But if you get involved with the city hall and other guys, they have some people that count.
8: Mm-hmm.
9: I'm talking about the lawyers, people that ended up becoming judges.
8: Yeah.
9: They don't walk up and down the street and talk to people like me.
8: All right.
9: But there are people in Stratford and Bridgeport that count. Let's just say they count.
8: Yeah.
9: And out of that $10 million, every month when those people paid their $300, whatever it is a month for, you know, that they get the snow plow, they get that.
8: Sure.
9: But a good portion of that went to taxes.
8: Yeah.
9: See, they had to always pay it as one. You couldn't pay an individual.
8: You don't pay individual units here. No, I get it.
9: Success because it's called a co-op.
8: Yeah.
9: You know, it's not like a condo where everybody owns their own building.
8: Yeah, like me.
9: No,
8: I get. I'm in a condo, but I get. I'm in a condo. I'm in a high rise, but I get my own tax bill. Yes.
9: Yeah. Well, there they get one big bill every month.
8: Yeah.
9: And then because it worked and did it work. They'll just check when every week to the state or the city, whether for the taxes.
8: Yeah.
9: Well, come along this guy, Bird.
8: Yeah.
9: He looked it over and said, you know what I can get away with here?
8: Well, Henry, we have to stop there because nothing has been proven. And I know Tyreek Bird is, Henry, thank you for all the history lesson. I really love it. I do. If you hear anything, let me know. But with Mr. Bird, we have to, let's do the presumption of innocence here. And we'll hear that with the... His attorney, Mr. Crosland, coming up in the 5 o'clock hour with Melissa. So let's just be careful. And because we don't know. Now, there are suppositions, and there has been stuff that has been reported in the media here. But just to be safe here with our licensure and everything, Henry, thank you. But I wanted to move on there now because it is going to be interesting now to see what happens with that that FBI raid. You know, I have a friend in radio. And I used to work with, and he decided he may be still working part time on the weekend somewhere, but my old radio buddy decided to get out of radio and he became an FBI agent. And, he goes on some of these evidence raids sometime. Now, I haven't talked to him in probably 3 or 4 years. I still have his email. Now, he's not going to give me any inside dope here, but might be a little interesting if he was on that raid yesterday. So I'll have to. He's another Paul. I don't want to name his last name here, but yeah, that, you know, he was working in radio and did some TV work too. Did some TV sports up in the Albany, Schenectady, Troy area. I guess his job or his wife's job or whatever brought him to the New Haven area. And one day I walk in the studio, I can say, "Hey, buddy, what's up? We were getting ready to do a game or something like that." He goes, "Well, I'm packing it in here." I said, "No, what are you doing?" I said, "You're going to the station to get a TV gig." He goes, "No, I'm going to the FBI Academy," which is not something you hear every day. It really isn't. "Where are you going?" "I'm going to the FBI Academy." "Wow. How about that, huh?" So he says to me, we're talking about, yeah, you know, whatever. He was going to go to work as an analyst or whatever. He said, "Yeah, I don't think I'll get a gun." I said, "No, you're getting a gun." He said, "Even if I just go in and do these evidence things, if you saw all the photos the other day from the newspaper and from what Melissa was doing, she showed us here on her photos that a lot of people liked on WICC. You says FBI there, you put on the bulletproof vest and you get yourselves a gun." As they used to say when Tony Soprano was driving across the bridge there, "Got myself a gun." So we'll see what transpires there. But boy, you and again, as Henry said, the money that was owed, the taxes and all that stuff. It's like, wow. The taxes, the millions of dollars that apparently, according to what some people are saying and what some people told me and Melissa and Lisa Wexler and everything on the radio station here for the past two and a half years, you know, those taxes were supposedly or should have been paid that weren't. And now what's, and by the way, if anybody wants to text me on this or call me now, what's the, what was the end result of this past winter? Remember a couple of winters ago where everybody was trying to, you know, get, you know, some sort of heat or hot water there. And they had what? They had set up a temporary system there. How did it fare this past year? Because, again, all we heard was the original guts of that heating and hot water system were like something from the 19th. Well, when the place opened. Right out of World War II, they were still doing some stuff. Some pipes have been replaced piecemeal over the years. But again, millions and millions and millions of dollars. Wow, oh, wow. Okay, traffic and weather together right here, right now. All our pipes work on WICC.
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5: Route 8 northbound accident approaching exit 11 has things backing up towards the Merritt Parkway. On 95 north, over an hour from Greenwich through Fairfield, Parkway northbound is a little bit easier. Traffic report is powered by the Connecticut Lottery. 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
6: For this evening and tonight, an early shower. Otherwise clearing after midnight with a low near 50. Partly sunny, windy, and cooler tomorrow with a high in the mid-60s. Sunday sunny with a high in the mid-70s. I'm meteorologist Paul Piorek on WICC.
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8: 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All right. 203-333-9422, 333-WICC. Coming up in about 17 minutes or so. 15 to 17 minutes, give or take. Our buddy, our pal, 16th District GOP State Senator Rob Sampson, who won quite an award. I don't know, does he get an individual award? We got to check out on that when he calls up. He spoke for something like 14 hours and 20 minutes during the just concluded legislative session. And the reason he did that, and he makes no bones about this, when Rob tries to kill or hamper or change legislation, he talks. Because the state has, in Connecticut, we don't have what other states do. We don't have, like, timed debates here. We don't. We don't have timed debates, so as they get near the end of a legislative session, and, you know, they do the budget bills or the gun bills or the abortion bills or the homeschooling bills, you know, Rob will get up there and he will see the deadline coming and he'll say, well, you know, I'm just going to keep talking, adding amendments. Now, he got scolded this past term by, I think it was Marty Looney, actually, who said, hey, don't abuse the unlimited debate or we will change the rules of the State House and the State Senate and go to timed debate. So we'll ask Rob if he is at all scared about that. So Rob Sampson coming up, and again, if you want the latest on the Success Village situation, we'll do that in the 5 o'clock hour, right around 5:15, right here at WICC. 203-333-9422, that's talk or text, 333-WICC. News coming up, then our Facebook question of the day.
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12: From ABC News, I'm Mike Dabusky. A potential peace deal with Iran could include the reopening of the Strait of Hormuz and a commitment from Iran to draw down its supply of enriched uranium, according to President Trump. But Iranian state media says the president's characterization of the draft proposal is not accurate. More from ABC's Christiane Cordero.
13: Iran, according to state media, is rejecting the idea that they are going to let traffic move freely through the Strait of Hormuz without the tolls that they had previously mentioned that they would impose. Those are the things that they were working on Oman with, by the way. And they're also, you know, making no mention of the nuclear program in that there's no agreement, but rather they're calling it a commitment for a commitment. So in other words, saying we're not going to talk about this issue right now.
12: President Trump wrapping up a meeting with aides earlier today, still weighing whether or not to extend the ceasefire with Iran as negotiations continue. A big legal setback for the president's plans for the Kennedy Center.
14: A federal judge said Friday that President Trump can't close or rename the Kennedy Center, ruling that it can't be officially named for anyone else unless Congress approves it. U.S. District Judge Christopher Cooper ruled that the rebranding of the Kennedy Center as the Trump Kennedy Center is a violation of the law, and he ordered that Trump's name be removed from the building within 2 weeks of this order. Karen Travers, ABC News, the White House.
12: In Laos, a dramatic rescue effort is underway after a group of miners found themselves trapped in a cave following a flash flood last week.
15: This is an extremely delicate operation. Each person will have to be brought to the surface one by one. Six additional divers have arrived to help with this rescue mission, and we're told that they needed thinner divers to reach the area where all of this is unfolding. So it does give you a sense of the terrain and how difficult this mission is.
12: ABC's Marcus Moore. You're listening to ABC News.
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12: The number of injuries from that Virginia bus crash has climbed to 44, with three people now in critical condition. Early this morning, that bus crashed through a work zone on I-95. Five people were killed. An SUV crashed into a terminal at Detroit Wayne Airport this morning. This eyewitness describing the moment it happened.
20: I saw the SUV pointed right in our direction, came flying through the doors, said, "Get out of my way," and he just kept coming.
12: The driver in that incident has been arrested. Service in and out of Penn Station in New York City has resumed after NJ Transit and Amtrak's

0: far this year, according to new data from the CDC. I'm Mike Dabowski, ABC News.
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3: Faculty and students addressed the Connecticut State Colleges and Universities Board of Regents on Thursday. It was the first time faculty had a chance to address the board after multiple votes of no confidence. The no confidence votes follow the resignation of Interim Chancellor John Maduko, who is facing sexual harassment complaints, and Board of Regents Chair Marty Guay. Natalie Braswell and Ari Santiago were named as replacements for Maduko and Guay. Faculty members say they need more funding and better leadership to help students succeed. And Fairfield State Senator Tony Wong, ranking Republican member of the Transportation Committee, called on town officials to pause and re-evaluate the town's automated traffic enforcement program following staggering projected violations and the expected revenue during the program's initial warning period, which expires on Sunday, during a news conference Thursday outside Fairfield Town Hall.
4: A total of about 114,000 speeding violations in the first 17 days of May. And that's a monthly projection for May to be about 190,000 speeding violations.
3: While Wong supports the use of the cameras overall, he believes that the scale of the violations and public frustration demonstrates the need for additional public education, greater awareness, and refinements to the local implementation strategy before the program proceeds further.
4: You only have six zones or six schools, 16 cameras. So guess what people are going to do? They're going to bypass those cameras.
3: I'm Chris Williams with WICC News.
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5: Route 8 northbound accident remains approaching exit 11 has things backed up to the Merritt Parkway ramps. On 95 north, over an hour, Greenwich through Fairfield. The Parkway northbound really not much better at the moment. And through New Haven, 95 south, crawling through Long Wharf, both across north and southbound, lots of extra cars to and from the West Rock Tunnel. And on 84 eastbound, slow rise through Danbury and Newtown. 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Mitch Krause, WICC Traffic.
6: A shower and two before midnight, clearing by late at night with a low near 50. Partly sunny and windy tomorrow with a high only in the mid-60s. Sunday sunny with a high in the mid-70s. I'm meteorologist Paul Piorek on WICC.
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7: Yippee-i-yo-ki-yay. How is everyone, huh? No, seriously, how are you? I'm not doing that just for rhetoric. I hope you're good. Because life is good. When everybody's good, then life is good, right? Even when you're not good, life is good. Life is good. It beats the alternative, right? 203-333-9422-333-WICC. Our question of the day here, I kind of concocted this because I saw a bunch of stories over the past 2 or 3 days. Hey, changing of the guard here in Connecticut now, pretty much on the Democratic side. Marty Looney, Mary Mushinsky, some centrist Democrats getting bounced in primaries, maybe by some more progressive Democrats. So I said, Paul, why don't you whip out the Connecticut Today crystal ball? Make sure it's charged. Make sure the lithium ion batteries don't explode or anything in there. And ask this question of our valued and vaunted listeners. What will Connecticut's political makeup look like in the years to come? Because there's

0: Mr. Dylan still warbles from time to time. The times, they are a-changin'. So what happens in Connecticut? Does the state get even more blue? Bluer than blue? Sadder than sad? You're the only light this empty room had ever had. Stop it, Paul, with the one-hit wonders. Does it get more red or does it get purple? A variety, a cornucopia, a crudité board of answers. And Chris Williams is here. He's poring over those answers right now. And you give us what, sir? What do you have?
1: I hope there is a shift to more red for all of our sake. That's from our friend Dave. Alec also wants to see more red, as does Anne. Good leadership along with that as well. And from Deborah. Terry wants people to wake up and realize Connecticut desperately needs the change to red. Buck says more people-centric progressive. The people see both parties are owned by the 1% capital class oligarchs and is openly corrupt. The people will create a people-friendly movement that members of both parties will gradually move to. Marcello says that we're going to have to go more middle class because middle class families are leaving because they can't afford to live in Connecticut. Depends if the Democrats continue to cheat. That's from Jack. It will be blue without cheating. All red. Vote red. And John said it is way too blue. Sadly, we do need more balance.
0: All right. We'll see what happens. But again, thank you for the answers today. Now, remember, blue, red, purple, whatever it is, it happens because this is, whether you like it or not, this is what the people vote for. I know there are allegations of impropriety and Bridgeport. What do you think? But by and again, some of these House and Senate seats are razor thin, too. So if you have one of your friends, whether it's a blue person or a red person that incessantly bitches and moans, you know what you're supposed to ask him? Who'd you vote for? Or did you vote? That's all. We will talk to the champion, shall we say, debater in the state Senate, Mr. Rob Sampson, coming up straight ahead on WICC.
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8: Route 8 northbound accident remains approaching exit 11. Has things backed up to the Merritt Parkway ramps. On 95 north, over an hour, Greenwich through Fairfield. The Parkway northbound really not much better at the moment. And through New Haven, 95 south, crawling through Long Wharf, overcross. North and southbound, lots of extra cars to and from the West Rock Tunnel. And on 84 eastbound, slow rides through Danbury and Newtown. 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Mitch Krause, WICC Traffic.
9: For this evening and tonight, an early shower, otherwise clearing after midnight, below near 50. Partly sunny, windy, and cooler tomorrow with a high in the mid-60s. Sunday, sunny with a high in the mid-70s. I'm meteorologist Paul Piorek on WICC.
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0: All right, great to have you with us. Back to open phones momentarily, and when we do that, it'll certainly be at 203-333-9422. 333-WICC. If you go to the Connecticut Mirror, ctmirror.org, great news site. We have great micro sites in this state. Connecticut Mirror, Inside Investigator, Connecticut News Junkie, Connecticut Sentinel. Good stuff. There's a story here. Which senators talk the most during the legislative session? We touched on this a bit yesterday, but I wanted to get the winner on. There's a great diagram. Blue circles for Democrats, red for Republicans. And the winner in the big circle in the middle here is Rob Sampson, who joins us right now. Before we go back to the phone callers, Rob, should I congratulate you, sir? How are you?
10: Good to talk to you, Paul. And yes, I will take this article and the big red circle as a compliment.
0: Yeah, you know what you have to do? You have to isolate that, get somebody to blow it up for you and like frame it and put in your office up there. You got to do that, man. That's cool. I like that. They got you right in the middle.
10: I don't know if that was the intention of the article. I think the article was designed to kind of portray myself in particular, but Republicans generally as an obstacle or an unnecessary barrier that the Democrats have got to cross to get their legislation over. But I think the facts bear out an entirely different story, which is that we're the ones doing our job. I don't know if you noticed on that diagram or not, but there's a number of these blue circles. They're not even circles at all. They're dots. They're so small.
0: Yeah.
10: And if you hover over them, it tells you the combined amount of speaking they've done. And there are a couple of them 4 minutes for the entire.
0: Yeah, I know. I'm looking at it.
10: Pretty remarkable.
0: 20 minutes, 15 minutes. I mean, this is really educational. Now, you spoke for 14 hours and 41 minutes, but I'm sure you enjoyed every freaking second of it, didn't you?
10: Of course I did. It's a little interesting how they calculated this, by the way.
0: How they do
10: this?
0: You read
10: to the bottom of the story.
0: Yeah.
10: They only counted the time that we were actually making sound, and this is only covering the 17 actual session days. So no committee work or anything like that, which, in fact, I probably speak more than anybody else in committee by an even larger margin. But you look at this, the numbers are probably much larger for everyone. But if you've only actually been making sound for 4 minutes, you probably didn't speak for very long overall.
0: I like that, making sound. I try and do that 5 days a week here, and people say, enough, enough. But listen, Rob, this is interesting, and I know why you do this. Because, and you, frankly, you know, they took some shots at you. The majority did. I remember, not maybe this session, but last session, it may have been our now departing friend, Bart Looney, who's, didn't somebody come out, Rob, and kind of publicly admonish you, saying, hey, don't make us go to a time debate. Let's not abuse the unlimited debate that Connecticut has here. But listen, Rob, if it's unlimited, it's unlimited, right?
10: I completely agree. And that was the Speaker of the House, Matt Ritter.
0: That's
10: who it was. Earlier this session.
0: Yeah.
10: And it was in direct response to questions about why the Democrats came back early on at the start of the session when we were still in committee having public hearings, why they brought an emergency certified bill mm-hmm. to the floor to pass a bunch of things that didn't pass in the last session. And what was said was it was because of the Republican opposition and the filibustering, et cetera, that they ran out of time. So they decided that they were going to not only pass their legislation, but punish us effectively by bringing it in, emergency certifying it and slamming it through. And of course, I had a lot to say on that day, too. And subsequently, I did meet with Speaker Ritter, and we had a very nice conversation.
0: Okay.
10: And I think he fully recognizes that that I have a right to do what I do and
0: sure.
10: Certainly has a right to say what he says as well.
0: No, and I understand that. Rob Sampson, Republican state member, state senate member from Southington. Rob Sampson here. And I love the headline, the subhead they put. They said you talked 2.5 times more than anybody else. Well, you know, Rob, if I was one of your constituents, I would have said, good, you're doing your job. Nothing wrong with that, right?
10: Exactly. That's the way I look at it, too. I mean, my argument is that I'm representing my constituents. These majority Democrats, and again, I'm speaking about elected Democrats, not people on the street that identify as Democrats. I have a lot of them in my family.
0: Sure.
10: The thing is that the Connecticut Democrats in Hartford, they use every game in the book. I just mentioned emergency certification. But the other thing that they do is they pass these titles out of committee with phony language. And then they bring the bill to the floor of the Senate. And the very first thing you hear is one of them gets up and says, I have a strike all amendment.
0: Yeah, forget it.
10: Which means they're going to take everything out of the bill, just get rid of all that and replace it with new language. Of course, somebody's got to ask some questions, right? So that's my job.
0: Yeah, good. And, you know, it's funny. I'm putting the cursor over some of these people. I mean, and listen, where I don't want to bury anybody by name, but really, somebody that you know is a very, he's a darling of the media, but somebody here spoke 14 minutes. That's it? 16 minutes? 18 minutes here? Wow. I mean, what are they doing, man? What are they doing?
10: Not talking.
0: Yeah. Do you ever foresee, Rob, a day when some people will, and not, it's not just what you do, Jeff Gordon, a frequent guest here, Henry Martin, John Kissel, Ryan Fazio, a lot of the Republican, Tony Wong, a lot of the Republicans talk. Do you ever, Rob, foresee a day when there's going to be a push to say, okay, that's enough, maybe not because of you, but somebody, and somebody's going to say, well, we have to go to a time debate now. Let me ask you something, Rob. Would that be done just in the chamber rules, or is there something in the state constitution that would have to be changed if they wanted to do that?
10: If they wanted to do that, it would be nothing more than a change of the rules,
0: okay,
10: which they could do easily since they have the votes to make that happen. But that's kind of like the nuclear option, Paul.
0: Yeah.
10: And it's something that, you know, has been bandied about over the last couple of years. And it was mentioned this year as well. I just think that they recognize that if they were to make a change of that significance, they would get a bad reaction, not just from Senate Republicans, but also from the press, from the people of Connecticut, because people deserve their voice. Even if we're in a minority, we still represent millions of people. And my district of 100,000 people elected me to go speak on their behalf, and damn sure that's what I'm going to do. And if those people are, if they're silencing me at the state capitol, they're effectively silencing my constituents. And I think people will understand that very clearly. I don't see it happening. If they do that, then Republicans have a response to it too. We can stop being nice on a lot of things we do, like waiving the reading on bills, which you do almost every time. We don't offer nearly as many amendments as we possibly could.
0: There's
10: a lot of things that would change, and not for the better.
0: Rob, finally, on this scenario, does the 5 month in the odd years and the 3 months and change in the even years, does that still work? Or should the sessions be evened out? Because I bristle on this show, and I know other hosts that you talk to around the state, they probably say the same thing. I don't like, for example, on budget bills, having to cram everything in by a deadline. I think that's lousy lawmaking. Could you ever foresee a schedule adjustment, a session adjustment to maybe put less pressure on you guys and gals or not?
10: Well, that's a tough question because in my mind, we're passing far too many bills as it is. I wouldn't like the idea of lengthening the time that the session lasts for or things like that. And frankly, you know, we could go in a lot earlier. We could go in more days.
0: Yeah.
10: I mean, 17 days is the entire legislative session out of that period. Now, granted, you have committee work ahead of that and so forth, but 17 days is not a lot to vote to. The actual final passage of bills. You know, if we made the session longer, they're going to pass more stuff. So I'm opposed to that, but I'm also opposed to, exactly as you said, where they take 10 or 12 individual bills to pass the committee, and then they cram them into one package, as they did with House Bill 5003, which is the one bill they were referring to in this article, where I spoke really for about 6.5 hours on the floor. I mean, it works out to around 2 hours of the actual making sound.
0: I love that. Making sound. Yeah. Rob Sampson, state Senate member, Republican Southington and the greater area around there. Rob, I'm going to say congratulations here. And like I said, you got to take that diagram and do something with it because I think it's uber cool. Rob, thanks. Appreciate it.
10: Thank you so much, Paul.
0: All right.
10: Always glad to be on.
0: Appreciate that. Thank you, Rob. Rob Sampson there. Yeah, he spoke for 14 hours and 41 minutes. In contrast, there's a couple of high-ranking Democrats who spoke for 14 minutes here, 20 minutes there. Somebody from Fairfield County, 26 minutes. A well-known union person for 16 minutes. Now, I understand speaking a lot doesn't equate with productivity. Witness what I do here. But you know what I mean. All right, traffic and weather together, WICC.
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8: Route 8 northbound accident remains approaching exit 11, has things backed up to the Merritt Parkway ramps. On 95 north, over an hour crunch through Fairfield, the Parkway northbound really not much better at the moment. And through New Haven, 95 south, crawling through Long Wharf, Wolf Cross, north to southbound, lots of extra cars to and from the West Rock Tunnel. And on 84 eastbound, slow rides through Danbury and Newtown. 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Mitch Krause with WICC Traffic.
9: A shower and two before midnight, clearing by late at night with a low near 50. Partly sunny and windy tomorrow with a high only in the mid-60s. Sunday sunny with a high in the mid-70s. I'm meteorologist Paul Piorek on WICC.
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0: Yeah, it's what we do with folks' reality, right? I don't want to hear what would be the best outcome. I don't want to hear what people think they may know. It is what it is. That gets me to listen. That people get upset when I say stuff that I think is reality, but reality is better. It may not be sweet or juicy going down, but in the end, reality is the best thing for you.
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17: ABC News, I'm Mike Tabusky. Iranian officials say President Trump is mischaracterizing what's in a short-term peace proposal between the two countries. Neither side so far has officially signed off on the agreement, with sticking points around Iran's nuclear program and the Strait of Hormuz.
18: That really does put back into question how serious this potential deal is. And right now, based on the rhetoric coming from Tehran, it doesn't seem like it's even close to being over the finish line.
17: ABC's Christiane Cordero. One miner has been rescued in Laos, part of a group of people who've been trapped in a flooded cave for more than a week now. ABC's Marcus Moore.
19: They're taking them out one by one. And so we know that one person has been brought to the surface. And so there's every sense that this could go on for quite some time and that it will be quite difficult.
17: That one miner is said to be doing well. Six other people remain in the cave, but authorities only know the location of four of them. This is ABC News.
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1: An independent investigation is authorized in Ansonia. Earlier this morning on Melissa in the Morning, Mayor Frank Tishka said his administration uncovered information from residents reporting that certain officials and employees allegedly misused city-issued credit cards, vehicles, gas purchasing access, city hall facilities, and other resources before December 1st, 2025.
20: We uncovered some information pursuant to compliance with an FOI, as well as reports from citizens suggesting some improprieties with city funds and spending. And there were a couple of situations, more than a couple, that really on the face of it don't look like they were related to city expenses.
1: The Board of Aldermen voted Wednesday to authorize the mayor's request for an independent investigation into potential misuse of city credit cards and other resources. The mayor also explained his decision to commission an outside agency to investigate.
20: I got a hold of Corporation Counsel and said, you know, what do we do with this? And their immediate response was, well, you stay out of it. You know, this is a matter where, you know, you're protecting the public and you have to make sure that the funds are used for the right reasons. So for that reason, we hired a third party, Mr. Crumby and his group, and they're going to investigate some of the findings. They're going to investigate further. Let's put it that way. But we know there are some questionable things that happened.
1: The Crumby Law Group will also look into possible misuse of city vehicles and possible misuse of City Hall and other city facilities for political activity during work hours. Federal investigators are intensifying their scrutiny of the troubled Success Village Housing Cooperative in Bridgeport and Stratford after FBI agents raided a unit connected to former board president Tyreek Byrd this week. Officials say the raid reinforces concerns that prompted local leaders to seek a court-appointed receiver in September of 2024 amid allegations of financial mismanagement, missing funds, and deteriorating living conditions at the complex. So far, the FBI has not commented on the details of the raid. This morning on Melissa in the Morning, Byrd, through his attorney, Darnell Crosland, denied wrongdoing and said the financial problems at Success Village began long before his leadership.
3: And I think we should just not rush to judgment. The FBI is doing their job. I think it was heavy-handed, but let's let them do their job and we'll respond accordingly.
1: Police say two people are facing charges after crashing into multiple police officers. It happened during a police pursuit that started in Shelton. Police say George Jakubowski and Luann Bodnar drove through several red lights and even drove across a playground and soccer field in Stratford before the vehicle became disabled on Interstate 95 on Tuesday. When the car stopped, Jakubowski tried to take off on foot but was caught. He is facing reckless endangerment, reckless driving, and drug paraphernalia charges, while Bodnar is facing a charge of possession of a controlled substance. A 47-year-old man originally from Ecuador sought shelter in a New Haven school Tuesday to avoid arrest after he was approached by ICE agents. He was allowed to drop his daughter off at the Martinez Elementary School, and when he got inside, he was told by activists to stay there. ICE agents are not allowed in schools without a judicial warrant. The man eventually left after the agents departed the Fairhaven neighborhood. Data shows Wolcott Republican State Senator Rob Sampson led all legislators in speaking time during the legislative session. Sampson spoke for 2 hours and 48 minutes during one day, while presenting an amendment to a bill on the Senate floor. His total of 14 hours and 41 minutes of speaking time was almost triple the amount of time of the next closest legislator. His single day of speaking was longer than Democratic Majority Leader Bob Duff's total of 2 hours and 44 minutes throughout the whole session, which led all Democrats. Seven other GOP senators spoke for 3 to 5 hours. The state Senate is saying goodbye to Senate President Pro Tem Martin Looney. This comes as Looney is retiring after 46 years in the state capitol. The celebration on Wednesday turned into a de facto reunion with former legislators coming to the capitol to honor one of the most influential members in the history of Connecticut politics.
21: Artie, this is all for you today, and we're so excited to be here today to honor you and your 46 years of service in the legislature.
1: Senate Majority Leader Bob Duff of Norwalk there. Looney is a longtime college professor and attorney who won his first election in 1980. During his final remarks, Looney said he felt like George Bailey in It's a Wonderful Life.
22: You have all been a blessing to me in various degrees and various times over 46 years, something I will always cherish.
1: 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Flights will depart from Bradley at 7:45 a.m. Mondays and Fridays. 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
2: WICC Smart MLS Right Now Traffic.
8: 95 north over an hour, branch through Fairfield. The Parkway northbound is the way to go. Heaviest congestion there is going through Norwalk and Fairfield. On Route 8 northbound, you have residual delays going through Trumbull and Shelton from an earlier problem. New Haven, 91 southbound, crawl starts exit 6, follows you down through the merge and through Long Wharf. 84 eastbound delays coming off the state line, going through exit 11 in Newtown. 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I'm Edge Krause with WICC Traffic.
9: For this evening and tonight, an early shower, otherwise clearing after midnight, below near 50. Partly sunny, windy, and cooler tomorrow with a high in the mid-60s. Sunday sunny with a high in the mid-70s. I'm meteorologist Paul Piorek on WICC.
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0: And you've been hearing on the station today the push continuing by Republican Fairfield State Senate member Tony Wong, friend of the program, friend of the radio station. He was on this morning with Melissa, but apparently that is for naught. The Connecticut Post reporting here that the Fairfield town government rejecting a call to pause the speed cameras. Tickets will start on Monday. First select person Christine Vitale saying the program will go live with tickets issued starting on Monday. This coming after Police Chief Michael Parris defended the program earlier this week. Senator Wong requested it be paused in order to better inform the public and ensure that the millions of dollars of projected revenue is used for its intended purpose or purposes, invested in roadway safety. However, this story just up there in Hearst that it's going to go on as scheduled. So there you be. All right. So be careful. We'll go over those. We'll go over those locations coming up pretty soon. Dave in Brantford joins us at 4:40. Dave, how are you?
1: Yeah, I'm doing all right, Paul.
0: Yeah.
1: Taking a break. Hey. You know, one thing good about the radio,
0: yeah,
1: it goes everywhere you
0: That's
1: go.
0: That's it.
1: So I can be doing all of my projects and
0: here you go.
1: Taking a break. I saw something offensive. I'm going to do my grumpy old man.
0: Go ahead.
1: I saw a poster in
0: yeah.
1: a public library
0: yeah.
1: where I often frequent.
0: Okay.
1: And I really lament the state of DEI in America.
0: Okay.
1: The organizing principle is what is your identity group?
0: Uh-huh.
1: So I see this big poster for a confab up at UConn.
0: All right.
1: And you say, well, that's good.
0: Okay.
1: And, I like science. I'm a science nerd myself. A proud UConn science nerd.
0: All right.
1: But the poster was advertising queer science. And so on a weekend in June.
0: I'm sorry, but go ahead. Yeah.
1: There was a picture of three very androgynous looking. They all looked like drag queens.
0: All right.
1: Doing their science.
0: Okay.
1: And it was aimed at 2-year-olds, I swear. Somebody's looking through an optical prism, which breaks the light spectrum into LGBT rainbow colors.
0: Okay.
1: You know what? A Bunsen burner. The flame is coming out
0: yeah.
1: in rainbow colors.
0: Got it.
1: All the Petri dishes were arranged in rainbow colors.
0: Yeah.
1: This is so childish. When
0: I mean,
1: is, the love of-
0: is there some sort of pushback from people about, well, if the scientists are LGBTQ plus, we're not going to pay attention to what they're doing? I mean, I don't quite get the, you know, this is not 1950 anymore. I don't quite get this, Dave.
1: You know, some of the editorial is it's calling all queer and trans teens meet
0: right.
1: LGBTQIA plus. Scientists,
0: right.
1: There's absolutely nothing about interesting in science, nothing about space or astronomy or nuclear or biology.
0: Mm-hmm.
1: It seems to be all about the junk you're packing underneath your dress or your trousers. You know, what kind of an organizing principle is that? I think it's offensive, and that's really why
0: and,
1: I called.
0: And Dave, thank you. Appreciate the call. And what it does is, I think, now listen, I'm straight. I listen, so maybe I should keep my mouth shut. But having said that, I hate stuff that trivializes people's sexual identity or their gender identity or how they choose to portray their identity. And it's the kind of thing when you look at this and listen, I'm not going to say that the intention behind this was in any way evil or grooming. I'm not going there. I'm really not going there. But you look at this, and what are we doing here? Are we quote-unquote celebrating our diversity or our unity of people and unity of purpose? So, I mean, isn't science just science? Or is there a notion among these young people that they can't be a scientist, if they are in some way LGBTQ plus or queer? I mean, and listen, I know there are people saying, well, Paul, you're straight. You're showing your privilege here. No, really, I'm not. But what I think happens is sometimes outreaches are done, or sometimes you have, you know, queer story hour or gay story hour or whatever with kids. And people look at that and they just say, please, come on, please, please. There are people saying, I'm sure there are very fine and highly successful lesbian or queer or gay scientists out there. What does it matter? This is not 1950 anymore. We'll do a little business, traffic, and weather together. All that coming up right here, right now on WICC.
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7: As we close out the month of May, it's a 9-week winning streak on Wall Street with records set across the board today as the market was led by Dell Computer, surging 32% today, and that put a floor under the market, to say the very least, and lifted the major averages to record highs as the Dow expanded 363 points to 51,032, S&P up 16.5 points to 7580, NASDAQ up 55, lagging a bit at 26,972, but still a new all-time high. The market also anticipating a possible extended ceasefire between the U.S. and Iran, but President Trump has yet to make a final determination on that, even after a two-hour meeting with his national security team today. Crude oil futures slipped 93 cents, closing off the lows at $87.97 a barrel. In London, Brent crude was up 68 cents to $91.80. Dollar index down a little bit, interest rates edging lower, 10-year note yield ending at 4.44%. As we go into next week, not only will the Middle East be on tap, but also a lot of economic data, including the employment report.
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12: 95 North over an hour, Greenwich through Fairfield. The Parkway northbound is the way to go. Heaviest congestion there is going through Norwalk and Fairfield. On Route 8 northbound, you have residual delays going through Trumbull and Shelton from an earlier problem. New Haven, 91 southbound, crawl starts exit 6, follows you down through the merge and through Long Wharf. 84 eastbound delays coming off the state line, going through exit 11 in Newtown. 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I'm Mitch Krause with WYCC Traffic.
13: A shower and two before midnight, clearing by late at night with a low near 50. Partly sunny and windy tomorrow with a high only in the mid-60s. Sunday sunny with a high in the mid-70s. I'm meteorologist Paul Piorek on WICC.
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0: Yes, and we give it to you straight because remember, in basic high school geometry, what was the first thing we learned? Well, maybe not the first thing, but at least on the first day, it may be the first thing. I can still see my geometry teacher, too. Hoffman. Mark Hoffman. Took me a while, but I got it. What did we learn? The shortest distance between two points is what? A straight line. Right. There you go. So we give it to you straight there. A little straight up there. Paul Abdul, you see how the production department does things here? Yeah, they're shifty. They are shifty. 203-333-9422-333-WICC. And again, here we go. And this is probably going to get some people upset when I do this. But here we go with the vaccination thing again. And we heard this today on ABC. The U.S. now has about 2,000 confirmed active cases of measles. Now you may say, well, what's the big deal, Paul? Well, in 26 years ago, we declared that we had pretty much, for all intents and purposes, statistically eliminated measles. In 2000, 26 years ago, there were just 86 confirmed measles cases reported in the U.S. This historic low, marking the year the U.S. successfully declared measles eliminated. And I don't know what eliminated means. If there were 86 confirmed cases, I guess it's not eliminated, but maybe from a statistical point of view. But right now, the U.S. is floating around 2,000 measles cases. This was published at 2:10 this afternoon. 31 new cases in a nationwide outbreak that's now reached about 1,983 infections. Experts describing sometimes serious symptoms that can warrant hospital stays, including brain inflammation and pneumonia. Wow. According to the CDC measles map, and there's a link for that, I guess you can find it, South Carolina has the most cases this year at 669. Utah's outbreak is big, 484 cases. Now, their outbreak there appears to be slowing. Wow. Some doctors saying some patients have developed manifestations of brain inflammation or encephalitis, with confusion or brain fog. There were severe cases in Texas last year as well. I know. See, this is the damage the government did by not being honest about COVID-19. Now, did I get my COVID shots? Yeah. Did I get a couple of boosters? Yeah. But I understood what that was for. It was never to cure you of COVID. It was an effort to keep as many people as possible out of hospital beds. Remember this? We were going over this, 5 years already, 6 years ago. Oh my God. Late 2019, it actually started too, when I had that guest from UConn Health on this show. And I said to myself during this whole thing at the outset with President Trump and then with Joe Biden, I'm like, just be honest with people. Remember what we were hearing from the White House and even from Governor Lamont, with all due respect? What do we keep hearing? Oh, yeah. 2 weeks to flatten the curve. Remember that? We were gonna flatten the curve. Stay home, stay safe. Everybody will be great. It'll pass in a couple of weeks. Well, no, they knew it wasn't going to pass. They knew it. With all the scientists in this state at Yale and UConn and Wesleyan and Trinity and Quinnipiac and Sacred Heart and Fairfield. Come on. But the governor, I don't want to say the governor wasn't honest. Well, you know, I guess you don't want to frighten people, but what this left was a residual effect. And you knew this was going to happen. It's a residual effect of people saying, hey, don't trust the feds because look what they told us about COVID and how they made us get a COVID shot. Now, that didn't look. I went and got it. You know me. I try to be as good and as upfront with this stuff. I'm not going to sit here and lie to you. But my God, and even some doctors, I know the messaging on this was horrible. And now the big thing is, and there have always been anti-vax people, quote unquote. But man, when you are not honest with people and when you don't say to yourself, you know what, the news could be ugly, but people can take it. We're a resilient country. When you just in a cavalier way either say that behind closed doors or don't deal with people in an honest way, this is what you get. You get now this vaccine hesitancy, which for decades wasn't even remotely a thing. It's just too bad. So, yeah, you may want to consider staying away if you have travel plans. Utah, South Carolina, and some other areas too, and Florida too. And remember, the measles virus, I think it's a virus, not a bacteria. Oh, don't take it from me. It floats in the air. It is so small, so microscopic, and so light, lacking mass, that, again, you can be in a room where somebody was with measles an hour ago and still possibly end up contracting it. Do a little traffic, a little business, back for the 5 o'clock hour coming up.
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12: 95 north over an hour, Greenwich through Fairfield. The Parkway northbound is the way to go. Heaviest congestion there is going through Norwalk and Fairfield. On Route 8 northbound, you have residual delays going through Trumbull and Shelton from an earlier problem. New Haven, 91 southbound, crawl starts exit 6, follows you down through the merge and through Long Wharf. 84 eastbound delays coming off the state line, going through exit 11 in Newtown. 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I'm Mitch Krause with WICC Traffic.
13: For this evening and tonight, an early shower, otherwise clearing after midnight with a low near 50. Partly sunny, windy, and cooler tomorrow with a high in the mid-60s. Sunday sunny with a high in the mid-70s. I'm meteorologist Paul Piorek on WICC.
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0: Thank you. You just heard Melissa there on that commercial. Coming back after the news and traffic and weather together, top of the hour and all of that good stuff. We'll have Melissa's segment this morning regarding a deeper dive, as we like to say, a further look in to the Success Village situation. Finally, after years and years of people wondering, where's the maintenance? Where's the new, where are the new boilers? Where's the new heat, the hot water? Finally, maybe the FBI and the executor there are getting down to the nitty-gritty on this.
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15: From ABC News, I'm Mike Dubusky. Still no word on whether President Trump plans to extend the ceasefire with Iran, with both sides still not assigning on to the current short-term peace proposal. A federal judge has ordered that President Trump's name be removed from the Kennedy Center in Washington, D.C., setting a two-week deadline for his name to come off the building. ABC's Catherine Falders reports.
16: Not only did the judge rule against the center's renaming, he also said the board has to vote again before the closure can happen because he determined the trustees weren't given enough information in advance of their vote to fulfill their obligation, if you will. So it really is a scathing ruling for the Trump administration. And of course, the judge also said that the closure of the Kennedy Center can't move forward as planned.
15: The judge said the authority to rename the Kennedy Center lies with Congress, not the center's board. It comes just hours after a judge temporarily blocked the Trump administration's efforts to create a so-called anti-weaponization fund. ABC News legal contributor Kim Whaley.
17: This is going to stay with this lower court judge, and then when there's a final resolution, only then will the Trump administration have the ability to appeal it.
15: That fund was designed to pay those who claim to have been victimized by the government. Health officials are ramping up screening procedures at airports as the Ebola outbreak in Central Africa grows.
18: It's exactly what you might entail. It's a medical history. Where have you been? You know, what have you been exposed to? What were you doing in these countries? And then obviously the physical screening, checking for things like fever and other symptoms associated with the virus, but it shouldn't affect passengers that are coming from other places around the world. We haven't heard of anything like that inside these terminals, but that comes with the caveat that if this continues to expand and more countries are affected and added to that list, then of course more passengers would eventually become affected by all of this.
15: ABC's Matt Rivers. 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
15: In Dallas, three people are dead after an explosion at an apartment complex. Fire crews were responding to a gas leak in the building when the explosion occurred. Fire Chief Justin Ball says crews did what they were supposed to do.
23: Out of the 22 units the apartment complex had, 19 were occupied by families. And to the best of our knowledge, everyone is accounted for per the resident list that we acquired from the complex.
15: There is no longer a threat of an explosion involving that toxic chemical tank in Orange County, California, which forced 50,000 people to evacuate last week. Now the response has moved to a new phase.
24: On the same day lawsuits are being announced involving the chemical scare, today the cleanup phase is now underway. The emergency response and threat from the chemical tank is over, and it's now transitioning into a cleanup phase of waste removal. A safety zone around the tank has been reduced down to 150 feet. People who live in the area are being asked to fill out a survey on the city's response to the incident and ways to improve future emergency responses. Alex Stone, ABC News, Los Angeles.
15: And five people were killed early this morning on a stretch of I-95 in Virginia after a bus careened through a work zone, striking several other cars. 44 people were

0: local news update.
1: Police say two people are facing charges after crashing into multiple police officers. It happened during a police pursuit that started in Shelton. Police say George Jakubowski and Luann Bodnar drove through several red lights and even drove across a playground and soccer field in Stratford before the vehicle became disabled on Interstate 95 on Tuesday. When the car stopped, Jakubowski tried to take off on foot, but was caught. He is facing reckless endangerment, reckless driving, and drug paraphernalia charges, while Bodnar is facing a charge of possession of a controlled substance. A Connecticut man is pleading guilty to federal drug charges after cocaine was found in his car. Police say Reginald Rogers of Woodbridge has pleaded guilty to possession with intent to distribute, which carries a mandatory sentence of 10 years in prison. Police say they pulled Rogers over in a 2024 Subaru Crosstrek in February and found 21 kilograms of cocaine hidden in two compartments installed under each front seat. He has been released on $150,000 bond and is awaiting sentencing, which is scheduled for August 26th. And Unilever is planning to build a new research and development center in New Haven. Officials say nearly 300 scientists and researchers currently working at the Unilever facility in Trumbull will relocate to New Haven. The company is expected to invest $270 million in the new research and development center. I'm Chris Williams with WICC News.
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2: 95 North, solid hour. Greenwich through Fairfield, the Parkway northbound. Heaviest congestion is coming off of Route 7 going into No Man's Land in Fairfield. New Haven, 91 South, crawling. Exit 6 down through the Merge and through Long Wharf. Route 8 bunched up nicely going into the Commodore Hole Bridge. And on 84, volume delays both sides through Danbury and Newtown. 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Mitch Kress, WYCC Traffic.
3: A shower and two before midnight, clearing by late at night with a low near 50. Partly sunny and windy tomorrow with a high only in the mid-60s. Sunday sunny with a high in the mid-70s. I'm meteorologist Paul Piorek on WICC.
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4: All right, great to have you with us, recapping what's been on the first three glorious hours of the show here today, WICC. Before we re-rack part of an interview Melissa did this morning with attorney Darnell Crosland, who is representing Ty Burr, the former president of Success Village. And, of course, we go back to the FBI raid earlier this week on that. But my question of the day is this, and you can still chime in, and we had some great responses to this earlier. And I was kind of pushed to do this because I see another couple of longtime Democrats, including a conservative Democrat from the town of Glastonbury, look to be ousted here by more progressive Democrats in the state. And my question here was a pretty simple one. I asked you to put on your Swami's hat, look into your crystal ball. What will Connecticut's political makeup look like in the years to come? We know what it is now. The Republicans are a small bunch, but they're very loud, they're very boisterous, and they do wield some power, in particular with how the rules are set up for debate in the state Senate. We just talked about that with our buddy Rob Sampson. But in the years to come, what's Connecticut going to be? More blue? More red? Or is it going to be a purple kind of state? Right? I don't think it's ever going to get to a toss-up state, but you never know. So you want to chime in with this? A lot of people, several dozen people have already chimed in. 203-333-9422. 333-WICC. We have Melissa's interview coming up. Stand by right around a quarter past after traffic and weather together. First, though, Jose in Shelton starts us off. Jose, how are you?
5: How you doing?
4: Hey.
5: We're here chilling in Shelton, downtown Shelton.
4: Yeah.
5: We have a

0: We have a food truck festival going on tonight.
1: Yeah. You sound like you're smoking you sound like you smoked a fat one. You okay?
0: No, I just took a nap. And now I'm getting ready to go to the festival, listen to some music.
1: Boy, you got a rough life. You got a good life, man. Let me tell you something, Jose. You got a good life.
0: Yeah, the retirement life is good. You got to just have a good game plan every day. That's something different.
1: That's it. Don't sit there. Yeah, yeah.
0: And just be thankful. But anyway, I think Connecticut's on the right track. Yeah. Everything is pointing more blue.
1: Okay.
0: I see a wave of blue on the horizon.
1: So you see a blue wave, yeah? Yeah.
0: Yeah, blue wave. I mean, Connecticut is doing great, man. We got this is a great state. We got great parks.
1: Yeah.
0: Great leadership. Connecticut, everybody complains about taxes, but it's a beautiful state.
1: Oh, I love this. No, listen, I agree with you. I love the state, too. Yeah, but sometimes, you know,
0: We have a great university. Mm-hmm. You know, we have an international population.
1: Yeah.
0: Connecticut is what every other state wants to be.
1: I don't know about that. Not with our electric rates, but maybe without the electric rates. Yeah. Yeah.
0: Yeah, the electric rates are going to come down. That's next on the agenda.
1: How's that going to happen? How exactly, Jose, is that going to
0: happen? You know what we're going to do?
1: What are we going to do?
0: Electric rates?
1: What are we going to do?
0: We're going to use the Wallingford model.
1: Well,
0: we're gonna go whatever Wallingford did.
1: That's it.
0: The state of Connecticut is gonna follow their lead.
1: That's it. My hometown, Wally World. There you go, brother.
0: Wallingford. I love Wallingford. I was talking to one of the delegates at a recent meeting, and she moved from Shelton to Wallingford.
1: Well, how about that? See what happens in my hometown?
0: She loves it, you know. The electric bill, I think she said she pays $60. She pays $60, I pay $600.
1: Well, because you can afford it, Jose. That's why. Come on.
0: What's wrong with that picture? I told her, I said, I want to get to $60 myself, because I remember when I was a kid.
1: Yeah.
0: My parents used to pay like $20.
1: That's it. That's it. That's it. Jose, I got to run. Thank you. Jose's got the life, huh? He's digging the state. A lot of kumbaya there.
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7: WICC Smart MLS Right Now Traffic.
8: 95 North, solid hour. Greenwich through Fairfield, the Parkway northbound. Heaviest congestion is coming off of Route 7 going into No Man's Land in Fairfield. New Haven, 91 South, crawling. Exit 6 down through the Burge and through Long Wharf. Route 8 bunched up nicely going into the Commodore Hole Bridge. And on 84, volume delays both sides through Danbury and Newtown. 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
9: For this evening and tonight, an early shower, otherwise clearing after midnight, below near 50. Partly sunny, windy, and cooler tomorrow with a high in the mid-60s. Sunday, sunny with a high in the mid-70s. I'm meteorologist Paul Piorek on WICC.
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1: All right, there was all the buzz on the news this week. A few days ago, the FBI goes after something at about 5:30 in the morning earlier this week at the Success Village housing project. And according to, you know, published reports on this, on the raid, and this according to Hearst, the information emerged that federal lawmakers, or rather law enforcers, were gathering evidence for an unspecified investigation from a unit under the name of Ty Byrd, the former president of Success Village. And Mr. Byrd's attorney this morning, Darnell Crosland, joined our Melissa Sheketoff. Melissa, in the morning.
3: Can you confirm that the FBI raid this week was specifically for your client, and does it have anything to do with finances?
10: Confirm you that. I do have the warrants. I did review the warrants, and the warrants were for two properties. One was my client's, and one was another person's property. So I just want to be very clear and not use semantics. So the warrants weren't for him, but they were for properties at Success Village, one of which was his.
3: Okay. The second one, I was told, though, are ties to him. Whether it's a relative, a family member, an ex-girlfriend, or a girlfriend of some sorts, I was told that both properties are tied to your client.
10: All right, so again, I don't want to use the word tied to, but I think you're in the right space. There was some relationship, yes, but I don't know right now what the relationship was. Ex-girlfriend, friend, but they had an interest in another property, and they executed warrants on that other property as well.
3: Why were the FBI there?
10: I can tell you this, Melissa. What this really should come down to, you just gave in your opening a history of problems that existed at Success Village for a long time, even before Ty Byrd. So what this really should come down to is a question of accountability and not criminal liability. I got a phone call from a member of the press and said, he opened the call by saying, Darnell, do you have any comments about your client? He's in handcuffs. I said, I have hundreds of clients. What are you talking about? And then he goes, Ty Byrd. I said, send me a picture and I'll comment. He sends me a picture of Ty Byrd standing outside with FBI agents. I respond angrily. And I said, you see, this is what I'm talking about. Normally, police would use two handcuffs. They call it double cuffing to make sure that the person's collarbone is not broken. I said, Ty Byrd is so big, they would have to use three cuffs. I said, he's clearly not in handcuffs, but you call me sensationalizing this because you want to see a big black man put in handcuffs and so that you can, quote unquote, sleep at night.
3: I think that's so here, just so that you know, Darnell, I agree that I can't stand when the media does that. In fact, even here on WICC, I said numerous times, in fact, we were the ones who broke the story. I would not even go to air until I could confirm with law enforcement that, in fact, it was one of the residents is tied to Ty Bird. I would not even confirm that until I heard from the FBI or at least a source connected that they were there. The second thing is, of course, we got a lot of calls that he was being arrested. I actually had residents call into the show saying that. And I said, I need to correct you. I have not seen any arrest happen. And in fact, that's why I went to Success Village, was I freely saw Ty Bird walking around the property with no issue. There was no arrest. I even asked FBI, are you arresting anybody on property today? No, we are not, ma'am. We are just collecting evidence. And I made it clear on the Lisa Wexler show, made it clear on the download, made sure it was ready for all of our shows, at least here on WICC, that there was no arrest that was being made. So to your point, I don't appreciate that the media would sensationalize that. I agree with you to that point. I do think, though, people do at least expect an arrest. I think when you see FBI raiding and you saw how Ty Bird was acting that day, your client, I should say, I can understand where people would think he is going to be arrested, but I agree with you that is irresponsible journalism to sensationalize something. I don't know necessarily, though, if it has anything to do with the color of his skin. I just want to make that clear. I think it's because of the bad press that has followed him and the reputation he has. I just want to make that clear.
10: No, and I appreciate you making that clear. You've been a very responsible journalist, and that's why I come on the show. Last time I was on the show and we spoke about Ty Bird, you definitely had a sense of conviction in your voice. And you and I spoke, and I said, you know, I don't want to feel like you're taking sides, but obviously you're very concerned about the residency. You're very concerned about this. And I still come back on the show even now because I know you're responsible. So we don't have to always agree. Just be responsible. That's all I'm asking.
3: Agreed.
10: For. You know, and so when it comes to, you know, you say you're not sure it was about color. I've been doing this so long. There's been times where the FBI, on the same circumstances, are looking for documents, not looking for El Chapo. And they will come with two or three agents and they'll, you know, do what they have to do. That was a big show. And I understand that the public needs that. And they need this big show. They need this guy to be standing in handcuffs, which he wasn't. And so people could feel we got someone. But, you know, I'm looking at my notes here and 1.5 years, you know, of taxes that were behind, $6 million in loans were received. This is before Ty Bird. $1.1 million a year in Bridgeport taxes, $1.5 million owed before Ty Bird came into office in 2022. June of 2022, bill from Southern Connecticut Gas was almost $200,000 when the monthly bill is only $30,000 for Connecticut Gas. So that means it had to pile up. And this is before Ty came in 2022. Why weren't these bills being paid before Ty Bird? $30,000 a month got up to $200,000. And I'm not trying to make any excuses that Ty was the manager of the year. But I'm saying to you, like, when a president leaves, the next president, first thing he says is that I inherited all this nonsense. Mondami comes into New York. He inherits all this nonsense. So he has to try to balance the budget. He's been saying I balanced it in 1 year. God bless him. But We have corporations that run this country down into the ground, and we give them bailouts. We do all these things. We don't put, you know, them in handcuffs. We help them out. But here, we need to have a person in handcuffs. We don't want accountability. We want criminal liability so we can say we got them.
1: All right, there you go. A little exchange this morning. And by the way, if you want to hear the rest of that, that's only a small portion of Melissa's chat with Ty Bird's attorney, Darnell Crosland. You can go to our Facebook page, facebook.com/voiceofct, and check that all out. She talked with him for about 20 minutes this morning. But again, you can hear that Mr. Crosland's point through this whole thing, and he's got a valid point. You know, listen, is Ty Bird responsible in all this? I don't know. I mean, listen, that's what the FBI is doing. That's what the attorneys are doing. That's what the executor, Barry Knott, is doing to figure out what the deal is. But the basic question is, where's the money and when did it go to where it ended up? Any thoughts on that? 203-333-9422-333-WICC. Because, you know, he's right. What happened to all the previous money? And again, Tyberg may have his own issues with this. But again, follow the, you know, follow the little, what was it, an E.T., the trail of M&Ms? You know, follow that, Kimo Sabe. Again, if you want to hear the 20 or 22 minute exchange there between Melissa and attorney Darnell Crosland, check it out. It is on our Facebook page right here. You know where, at WICC.
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8: 95 North, solid hour. Greenwich through Fairfield, the Parkway northbound. Heaviest congestion is coming off of Route 7 going into No Man's Land in Fairfield. New Haven, 91 South, crawling. Exit 6 down through the Burge and through Long Wharf. Route 8 bunched up nicely going into the Commodore Hole Bridge. And on 84, volume delays both sides through Danbury and Newtown. 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Mitch Kress, WYCC Traffic.
9: A shower and two before midnight, clearing by late at night with a low near 50. Partly sunny and windy tomorrow with a high only in the mid-60s. Sunday sunny with a high in the mid-70s. I'm meteorologist Paul Piorek on WICC.
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1: And by the way, thank you to the people who have gone to our Facebook page and encountered us on social media. Thank you for thanking us, and really in particular, Melissa Sheketoff and the program here, her award-winning program, Melissa in the Morning, over the past 2 years. For really highlighting this. And again, it has been covered by the TV stations. News 12 covered it. We know that. Hearst is covering it. But I think really Melissa's done a wonderful job in exercising the ability of talk radio and people just calling in and saying, hey, you know, getting on our airwaves and saying, hey, there's something wrong here and we need help. And listen, not to pat ourselves on the back, you know, although I can get my arm back there and there you go. But no, really, Melissa did a great job in illustrating the power of local talk radio, where you have tens of thousands of people listening in any given day part on this radio station, or any station for that matter. And it's the power of just listening to somebody, the power of somebody just talking, the power of somebody just explaining, hey, we've got a problem here, and we have to put out a clarion call that somebody help us out. So we will, of course, keep following the saga of Success Village.
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13: I'm Mike Dabusky. President Trump says he wants a short-term peace agreement with Iran to include reopening the Strait of Hormuz and commitments from that country around its nuclear program. But Iran says the president is mischaracterizing the deal, according to state media.
14: They're pushing back on these points that the president put out in that social media post and laying out their own demands for what a short-term agreement would be. And they include having some control over traffic in the Strait of Hormuz. They want to see $12 billion in frozen assets released to Iran before they agree to anything. They are not willing to commit to turning over that enriched uranium. And also, they're putting Lebanon back on the front burner, saying that there has to be a complete ceasefire there in order to get an agreement between the U.S. and Iran.
13: ABC's Karen Travers. And a federal judge now says President Trump's name must come off the Kennedy Center, ruling the decision has to come from Congress. This is ABC News.
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15: Federal investigators are intensifying their scrutiny of the troubled Success Village housing cooperative in Bridgeport and Stratford after FBI agents raided a unit connected to former board president Tyreek Byrd this week. Officials say the raid reinforces concerns that prompted local leaders to seek a court-appointed receiver in September of 2024 amid allegations of financial mismanagement, missing funds, and deteriorating living conditions at the complex. So far, the FBI has not commented on the details of the raid. Byrd, through his attorney, Darnell Crosland, as heard this morning on Melissa in the Morning, denies wrongdoing and says the financial problems at Success Village began long before his leadership.
10: And I think we should just not rush to judgment. The FBI is doing their job, I think, was heavy-handed, but let's let them do their job, and we'll respond accordingly.
15: An independent investigation is authorized in Ansonia. Earlier this morning on Melissa in the Morning, Mayor Frank Tishka said his administration uncovered information from residents reporting that certain officials and employees allegedly misused city-issued credit cards, vehicles, gas purchasing access, city hall facilities, and other resources before December 1st, 2025.
16: We uncovered some information pursuant to compliance with an FOI, as well as reports from citizens suggesting some improprieties with city funds and spending. And there were a couple of situations, more than a couple, that really, on the face of it, don't look like they were related to city expenses.
15: The Board of Aldermen voted Wednesday to authorize the mayor's request for an independent investigation into potential misuse of city credit cards and other resources. The mayor also explained his decision to commission an outside agency to investigate.
16: I got a hold of Corporation Counsel and said, you know, what do we do with this? And their immediate response was, well, you stay out of it. You know, this is a matter where, you know, you're protecting the public and you have to make sure that the funds are used for the right reasons. So for that reason, we hired a third party, Mr. Crumby and his group, and they're going to investigate some of the findings they're going to investigate further. Let's put it that way. But we know there are some questionable things that happen.
15: The Crumby Law Group will also look into possible misuse of city vehicles and possible misuse of City Hall and other city facilities for political activity during work hours. A 47-year-old man originally from Ecuador sought shelter in a New Haven school Tuesday to avoid arrest after he was approached by ICE agents. He was allowed to drop his daughter off at the Martinez Elementary School, and when he got inside, he was told by activists to stay there. ICE agents are not allowed in schools without a judicial warrant. The man eventually left after the agents departed the Fair Haven neighborhood. Faculty and students addressed the Connecticut State Colleges and Universities Board of Regents on Thursday. It was the first time faculty had a chance to address the board after multiple votes of no confidence. The no confidence votes follow the resignation of interim chancellor John Maduko, who is facing sexual harassment complaints, and Board of Regents chair Marty Guay. Natalie Braswell and Ari Santiago were named as replacements for Maduko and Guay. Faculty members say they need more funding and better leadership to help students succeed. Data shows Wolcott Republican State Senator Rob Sampson led all legislators in speaking time during the legislative session. Sampson spoke for 2 hours and 48 minutes during one day while presenting an amendment to a bill on the Senate floor. His total of 14 hours and 41 minutes of speaking time was almost triple the amount of time of the next closest legislator. His single day of speaking was longer than Democratic Majority Leader Bob Duff's total of 2 hours and 44 minutes throughout the whole session, which led all Democrats. Seven other GOP senators spoke for 3 to 5 hours. The state Senate is saying goodbye to Senate President Pro Tem Martin Looney. This comes as Looney is retiring after 46 years in the state capitol. The celebration on Wednesday turned into a de facto reunion with former legislators coming to the Capitol to honor one of the most influential members in the history of Connecticut politics.
17: Marty, this is all for you today, and we're so excited to be here today to honor you and your 46 years of service in the legislature.
15: Senate Majority Leader Bob Duff of Norwalk there. Looney is a longtime college professor and attorney who won his first election in 1980. During his final remarks, Looney said he felt like George Bailey in It's a Wonderful Life.
18: You have all been a blessing to me in various degrees and various times over 46 years, something I will always cherish.
15: Travelers are advised to expect slowdowns on I-95 up in Groton and New London this weekend. Half of the northbound traffic will be moved to the southbound side of the Gold Star Memorial Bridge to allow for rehabilitation work. The State Department of Transportation is urging drivers to avoid the bridge during the lane shift between 8 p.m. tomorrow night and 8 a.m. on Sunday. Fairfield State Senator Tony Wong, ranking Republican member of the Transportation Committee, called on town officials to pause and reevaluate the town's automated traffic enforcement program following staggering projected violations and the expected revenue during the program's initial warning period, which expires on Sunday, during a news conference Thursday outside Fairfield Town Hall.
19: A total of about 114,000 speeding violations in the first 17 days of May. And that's a monthly projection for May to be about 190,000 speeding violations.
15: While Wong supports the use of the cameras overall, he believes that the scale of the violations and public frustration demonstrates the need for additional public education, greater awareness, and refinements to the local implementation strategy before the program proceeds further.
19: You only have six zones or six schools, 16 cameras. So guess what people are going to do? They're going to bypass those cameras.
15: And Breeze Airways is providing twice weekly nonstop service between Bradley International Airport and Louisville, Kentucky as of today. Flights will depart from Bradley at 7:45 a.m. Mondays and Fridays. Flights from Louisville International Airport will arrive at 12:45 p.m. on those days. 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
8: 95 North, solid hour. Greenwich to Bridgeport, the Parkway is definitely the way to go. New Haven, 95 South, stubborn congestion through Long Wharf into West Haven. Same with the Wilbur Cross southbound in Hamden, going down to the tunnel. 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
9: For this evening and tonight, an early shower, otherwise clearing after midnight, below near 50. Partly sunny, windy, and cooler tomorrow, the high in the mid-60s. Sunday sunny with a high in the mid-70s. I'm meteorologist Paul Piorek on WICC.
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1: All righty, 203-333-9422-333-WICC. A couple of minutes left, a couple of folks hanging on. Edward and Stratford, hang on, we'll get right to you. Here's an interesting story, though. Actually, you know what? Let's talk Edward first. I don't want to get in. If I get into this, I'm just going to keep talking. And callers like our buddy Edward are going to say, Paul, shut up and put me on the air. I'm just kidding. Edward, hi. How are you, sir? What's up?
20: Hey, thank you, Paul. Just commenting on the Success Village situation.
1: Yeah.
20: You know, something like that is just not new. I mean, the condo associations, it lends itself to this kind of thing.
1: Mm-hmm.
20: And they even made some sweeping changes in condo law. And don't quote me on the year, say about 2010. They major changes after many years of, you know, no changes. But here's the thing. You know, the reason I can speak on the subject, I owned a lot of condos. And we had a fire management companies and boards and things like that.
1: Okay.
20: One suggestion I have, what they could do to try to prevent this mm-hmm. is, to have, especially Success Village, they have an office right there.
1: Yeah.
20: They could have a computer right there where the unit owners or members can have access to everything. Expenses, bank accounts, you know, so income expense. Remember, they get a half, at that time when I was actually filing at that time when there's always been problems there. You know, I got involved there in about 2006, 2008, around there. They had the same problem.
1: Mm.
20: When they came for the manager, she was shredding documents as the police were there in the office, you know, taking her away. But the thing is, if they could have just a system like this, and this goes for all condos. This comes up all the time. But so just have, you know, where the members have access.
1: Yeah.
20: And they could see that way, and right to the bank account. That way there's no way there could ever be a shortage.
1: Yeah.
20: Or, you know, that kind of money.
1: Yeah, Edward, in my condo, we don't have a computer terminal there for the people, but in our lobby, there's a big, document case there, big, you know, one of those big cases, the felt board with the swinging glass door. And we are constantly updated by our management company. I mean, the entire, you know, 5-6 times a year, every couple of months, they put up an entire bank statement there, and it's 10 or 15 pages, and you can look at everything, the gross receipts taken in, the expenses, what's in the reserve, what's the primary maintenance that's being done, what's secondary, what's on a wish list, what are we taking bids on. So fortunately, knock on wood, you know, where I live in Wallingford, we've got a, you know, there's nobody ever wondering, well, wait a minute, where's all this money go? I mean, you know, they have it down to the penny for each individual job. So I guess I'm lucky.
20: Well, and Paul, that's a great start to have that.
1: Yeah.
20: But the reason I mentioned Success Village, you know, they could have the computer right there because they do have an office. I do realize most condos or co-ops are not going to have that.
1: Mm-hmm.
20: So it would be accessing. You actually would just set up a website.
1: Yeah.
20: And then where the members would have access. And here's the thing. You'd have direct access to the bank itself, so that there could never be any falsification. Now, in your case, where they're doing the statements, you know, you're hoping that those are accurate. But remember, that's just statements that they're I'm not saying fabricated.
1: No, I know what you mean.
20: You know what I mean. Whatever.
1: Yeah,
20: they were.
1: I mean.
20: So then, they're producing it. So in other words, if you got direct. And remember, each unit owner or co-op member, you know, they're owners, so they have the right.
1: They have a stake. Yes.
20: Access that, and that way there could never be any type of doubt, and they can't.
1: And you're right. And Edward, just to wrap this up, remember when this first, and you mentioned it briefly there, remember when this first surfaced that we got the spotlight on it here about two years ago? And then everybody wondered, well, wait a minute. Did anybody at the bank say anything? And there was word about all these bank transfers and all this. I mean, what is the, in your experience, what is the responsibility of the bank, or do they have any, or is it they just put the blinders on if they see, I don't know, funny business or maybe a change in deposits and withdrawals there? Is the bank supposed to do anything here or not?
20: Yeah, I mean, that's a good point. That's a very good point. I mean, fortunately, on some of the dealings I've been involved in,
1: yeah,
20: some of the unit owners recognize some suspicious activity, and
1: yeah,
20: then they actually did some research, and we caught a woman who was managing when it was a few hundred thousand. We caught her at that point. It didn't get to where
1: wow,
20: it's going to be in the billions.
1: Wow!
20: But
1: wow!
20: I can't, and I understand. How could it get
1: yeah
20: to this $10 million figure?
1: That's crazy.
20: It's just unbelievable.
1: That's
20: and now, I do know that you had you did a little segment on Melissa,
1: yeah,
20: with the attorney, and the thing is, with that situation, yeah, I mean I realize it has to be an investigation, but somebody should be. And I'm not saying that his client's responsible. He might not be, but someone is responsible.
1: Well, yeah, exactly.
20: And that's an investigation, and then you know the money could be returned
1: yeah
20: or a partial.
1: Well, hopefully,
20: it has to be somewhere.
1: It's got to be somewhere. Edward, thank you, and thank you for sharing your experience. Yeah. Now, I have a family member who lives in a condo on Long Island, and she told me she is at any one time, they put all their condo documents and bank statements and everything. You know, for her, she said it's easy. She can just go online and look the stuff up and sit down and break it down anytime.
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8: 95 North, solid hour. Greenwich to Bridgeport, the Parkway is definitely the way to go. New Haven, 95 South, stubborn congestion through Long Wharf into West Haven. Same on the Wilbur Cross, southbound in Hampden, going down to the tunnel. 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I'm Ash Krause with WICC Traffic.
9: A shower and two before midnight, clearing by late at night with a low near 50. Partly sunny and windy tomorrow with a high only in the mid-60s. Sunday sunny with a high in the mid-70s. I'm meteorologist Paul Fiorek on WICC.
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1: Now you want to jump in here. Got about another 5 or 6 minutes if we haven't heard from you today. You know, here's one of these stories that is worth mentioning here, although you may not have seen it. In this digital world, right, everything is our movies are streamed now. We don't have DVD. We don't own DVDs anymore. We don't own tapes anymore. A lot of our pictures are digitized. Nobody actually prints out a photo anymore. All of our music is virtually not in physical form anymore, although a lot of people like my son are back into vinyl because it's kind of nice to actually own something that you paid for. Well, there's a story right here regarding what libraries are being forced to do now when it comes to, books, and the fact that people don't want to carry around physical books anymore. And what? They want to read the book now on their laptop or their notebook or their netbook or their tablet or their iPad. And this is in the Connecticut News Junkie here. Get this now. State libraries are facing rising e-book costs as a new law remains inactive. Now, you remember when you and I were growing up, a library had maybe 1, 2, or 3 copies of a big book. And if you didn't get it when they were back in, you were SOL, you had to wait. Connecticut libraries are facing growing financial pressure as demand for e-books and audiobooks surges, with librarians saying, and here's the crux, folks, they're paying significantly higher prices for digital materials that they don't own. See, at least in the old days, if you were a library in your town or city or university, whatever, you physically own the book. Connecticut libraries currently spend about $7 million annually on e-books and audiobooks. A typical print book costs libraries about $15, while an e-book license can range. Now, for the same book, so you have a physical book in front of you. Yeah, it's nice. Got the dust jacket and everything. It's like having an album. So that would cost, at library cost, maybe $15-$20, right? And they'll lend it out 1,000 times or whatever. An e-book license can range from $56 to $78. And many e-book licenses expire after 2 years or 26 checkouts. And then your library is forced to do this over again. Lawmakers in Hartford passed a bill in 2025 to address these costs, but the law has not taken effect. The law would prohibit libraries from entering into e-book and digital audiobook licensing agreements that limit access through expiration dates or checkout caps. Well, but of course, we're not paying attention to it. So, yeah, I mean, digital this and cyber that, it's all nice, but it's sometimes good to own a physical copy of something. A couple of quick ones here before we say goodbye. Dave and Meriden. Dave, how are you? What's up?
3: Good, Paul. I'm old school. I'd rather hold the book itself.
1: Yeah.
3: I don't like using a tab. I like to turn the pages.
1: Yeah. Yeah.
3: You know?
1: Yeah.
3: But anyway, hey, the question you had on Facebook today about Connecticut turning blue or red,
1: yeah,
3: I hope the heck it turns more red, because just for our sake, because we're going to be in a pile of trouble if it doesn't. I mean, look where we are these days.
1: I'll take, Dave, thanks for the call. Have a happy weekend. I'll take purple. I'll take a little purplish, a little pinkish purplish. That's what I'll do there. Yeah. 203-333-9422, 333-WICC. But I just wanted to bring that up because you have these electronic books are nice and these audio books are nice, but Your local library, which is, gets donations, but funding from the town or whatever, You got to buy the book every couple of years again and pay through the, as my father used to say, the arse for it. Man. Final word of the week, Jack in Stamford. Jack, how are you, sir? What's up?
4: All right, look at that. Final word of the week again, and it's not even football.
1: Look at that. What do you got?
4: So I'll throw my vote into. I'm a hold the book in my hands kind of guy. None of this digital, no Kindle or any of that stuff. Okay. I got to have the book. I never was a big fan of buying books because I would only need it once. So I used to contribute to the library.
1: Sure.
4: But of course, they went off the rails. So we'll leave that there.
1: Yeah.
4: I wanted to follow up. You had commented a week or two ago about AOC, and I haven't been able to call you, saying there should be no billionaires.
1: Yeah.
4: We need to look at her because when she got elected, people were starting to say, let's put the Wealth Watch clock going and see where she is. So she's been in 8 years.
1: Yeah.
4: She makes $174,000 a year, give or take.
1: Yep.
4: And if we took 10%, which is what you're supposed to do a year, over 8 years, her base is $139,000. I'll have a better number based on average market returns where she should have it. And let's see her portfolio and see what she's got.
1: Yeah.
4: And what she's making, because a barista working in a bar and stuff, even then she could have something. But boy, for these people, I was just thinking there, and you guys used to carry Dave Ramsey's program, and he'd tell you he's a billionaire because he sold books to people and the products and stuff like that. So granted, I have a hard time getting my head around a guy that's making that's worth $150 billion. But
1: I got to tell
4: a guy, hey, you got to write a check for $120 million. I can't.
1: Whatever. Thank you, Jack. Appreciate it. Yeah. Thank you, Jack. Yeah. Well, listen, if she runs, I am sure there's going to be a strong spotlight on Ms. AOC.
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8: 95 North, solid hour. Greenwich to Bridgeport, the Parkway is definitely the way to go. New Haven, 95 South, stubborn congestion through Long Wharf into West Haven. Same with the Wilbur Cross, southbound in Hamden, going down to the tunnel. 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
9: For this evening and tonight, an early shower, otherwise clearing after midnight, below near 50. Partly sunny, windy, and cooler tomorrow with a high in the mid-60s. Sunday sunny with a high in the mid-70s. I'm meteorologist Paul Piorek on WICC.
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1: All righty, great to have you with us. Not enough time, to be fair, to somebody else calling in, so we'll put a capper on it. Listen, have a great weekend. Will you do that for me? All right, coming up next week, we are back with a full week of shows. Man, it's June 1st already. Jeez, how about that, huh? Oh, man, time flies. And there's a scientific reason for that, right? I mean, from January 1st to June 1st when we were kids, seemed like forever. Because we had brains like new hard disks on new computers that aren't polluted with a lot of stuff. So the distance from A to B in your mind, when there wasn't a whole lot of stuff there, seemed like forever. But now that our minds over 30, 40, 50, 60, 70, 80 years get packed up with stuff, there's less room for the sitting there and just gazing at the clouds. So there's a scientific reason as to why, as we get older, you know, January 1 to June 1 seems like a week, Christmas already? How about that? Folks, have a great weekend. Chris Williams, as all, you've been great. We appreciate it.
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10: From ABC News. Mike Dubusky, it's unclear whether a new draft of a potential deal between the U.S. and Iran will be approved, with the two sides still at odds over issues including Iran's nuclear program and a pathway to reopening the Strait of Hormuz. President Trump now says he has no interest in renovating the Kennedy Center after a judge earlier today ordered that he take his name off the building. That ruling came just hours after a different judge temporarily blocked the Justice Department's efforts to create an anti-weaponization fund. The Trump administration said that fund would offer compensation to those who claimed to have been wronged by the government.
12: We should note that no payments have gone out from this fund yet. The fund, as we've reported, is governed by this commission. It would be a five-person commission that the administration has to put together. They have yet to announce the creation of that or yet to announce any commissioners, if you will. So what this order does is bars the administration from taking any further action in that way.
10: ABC's Catherine Falders. Louisiana lawmakers have approved a new congressional map which would get rid of one of the state's two majority black districts. It comes after the Supreme Court moved to weaken the Voting Rights Act last month. There are now more than 1,000 cases of Ebola in the Democratic Republic of Congo, which has prompted fears in surrounding countries in the region.
13: A Kenyan court has put a pause on the Trump administration's plan to open a 50-bed field hospital in the country for Americans exposed to the Ebola virus. The African CDC has suggested Kenya's government was pressured into housing the center. Some experts also warning that a foreign facility is a strategic mistake, saying U.S. nationals impacted by the outbreak should be brought home. Shannon Kingston, ABC News, the State Department.
10: Meanwhile, airports in New York, Atlanta, Houston, and Washington, D.C. are stepping up health screenings for flights coming to the U.S. from that region. 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
10: Three people were killed during an explosion at a Dallas area apartment complex yesterday. Fire crews say they were responding to reports of a gas leak when that explosion occurred. A scary scene playing out at Detroit Wayne Airport in Michigan today when a car crashed through the front of one of the terminals. This person describing the scene.
27: It was a very fearful moment. You had nothing but children and, you know, people standing everywhere and everybody running in different directions. When I heard the crash coming through the doors, the only thing you could think about is get out of the way.
10: The driver in that incident has been arrested. 23andMe didn't do enough to safeguard customers' private genetic information during a recent data breach, according to a new lawsuit. More from ABC's Stephanie Ramos.
28: California Attorney General Rob Bonta says hackers were able to operate inside the company's systems for 5 months, accessing data linked to nearly 7 million users. Court documents say in July of 2023, 23andMe detected more than 1 million login attempts to a single customer account in just one day. Investigators say that should have been a clear red flag of a cyber attack, but the company failed to act.
10: And the National Park Service says it's rescued one of the hikers who fell on Mount McKinley yesterday. That person has been transferred to the hospital and is in unknown condition at this point. As for the three still missing climbers, rescue crews have transitioned from a search and rescue mission to a recovery effort. I'm Mike Dubusky, ABC News.
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0: negotiate with, and we had to get on a payment plan. My predecessor took out a few loans, over like $400,000 in loans.
1: This is just a snippet of a more than 20-minute conversation we had back in June of 2024. That is Ty Byrd. He is the former president of the board, which was in charge of the money for Success Village. Success Village is something that is very near and dear to my heart. I've been following the Success Village saga since it was first brought to me by dozens and dozens of residents who call Success Village home. Just to recap for you, Success Village is a 900-plus unit complex. It is sprawling between Bridgeport and Stratford. And in the late winter, early spring of 2024, it was brought to my attention that there were many people living there without heat during the winter and without hot water during the spring. Babies who could not take a hot bath. Seniors who were being told by the mayor that they could go to the Y to go get a hot shower. I mean, this was lunacy to me, the idea of people living under these conditions. And as I did some more digging, I found out that there were a lot of issues in many of the units. And so the one and only time I got Ty Byrd to come on the show before he was then removed as president and a court had ordered a receiver to go into place, Attorney Barry Knott, in the fall of 2024, he outlined that there were issues with the units that needed to be paid up on. But I went to Success Village and I looked at dozens of units where mold was still there, where there were still issues with foundations and things of that nature, and where there is now at least a temporary solution. They got through the winter time okay. I haven't heard of any major issues since Barry Knott took over that role as receiver, but there were still problems at Success Village when Ty Byrd was president of the board. Something developed this week, and residents were certainly, I would say, relieved or feeling like they were seen at a state level. FBI agents went into not one, but two of the units at Success Village. And I saw Ty Byrd. I went there and I saw him go in and out of the two units. I have not been able to confirm that the two units belong to him, but the FBI did confirm on site that they were following up on several warrants executed that were tied to Mr. Byrd. So I wanted to talk to his attorney representing him. Darnell Crossland joins us back on the show. And Darnell, I appreciate you coming on and speaking about your client as much as you can in this case. Can you confirm that the FBI raid this week was specifically for your client? And does it have anything to do with finances?
2: I do have the warrants. And I did review the warrants, and the warrants were for two properties. One was my client's and one was another person's property. So I just want to be very clear and not use semantics. So the warrants weren't for him, but they were for properties at Success Village, one of which was his.
1: Okay. The second one, I was told, though, are ties to him, whether it's a relative, a family member, an ex-girlfriend or a girlfriend of some sorts. I was told that both properties are tied to your client.
2: All right. So again, I don't want to use the word tied to, but I think you're in the right space. There was some relationship. Yes, but I don't know right now what the relationship was. Ex-girlfriend, friend, but they had an interest in another property and they executed warrants on that other property as well.
1: Why were the FBI there?
2: I can tell you this, Melissa. What this really should come down to, you just gave in your opening a history of problems that existed at Success Village for a long time, even before Ty Byrd. So what this really should come down to is a question of accountability and not criminal liability. I got a phone call from a member of the press and said, he opened the call by saying, Darnell, you have any comments about your client? He's in handcuffs. And I said, I have hundreds of clients. What are you talking about? And then he goes, Ty Byrd. I said, send me a picture and I'll comment. He sends me a picture of Ty Byrd standing outside with FBI agents. I respond angrily, and I said, you see, this is what I'm talking about. Normally, police would use two handcuffs. They're called double cuffing to make sure that the person's collarbone is not broken. I said, Ty Byrd is so big, they would have to use three cuffs. I said, he's clearly not in handcuffs, but you call me sensationalizing this because you want to see a big black man put in handcuffs and so that you can, quote-unquote, sleep at night.
1: I think

0: That's yeah. So here, just so that you know, Darnell, I agree that I can't stand when the media does that. In fact, even here on WICC, I said numerous times. In fact, we were the ones who broke the story. I would not even go to air until I could confirm with law enforcement that, in fact, it was one of the residents is tied to Ty Bird. I would not even confirm that until I heard from the FBI or at least a source connected that they were there. The second thing is, of course, we got a lot of calls that he was being arrested. I actually had residents call into the show saying that. And I said, I need to correct you. I have not seen any arrest happen. And in fact, that's why I went to Success Village, was I freely saw Ty Bird walking around the property with no issue. There was no arrest. I even asked FBI, are you arresting anybody on property today? No, we are not, ma'am. We are just collecting evidence. And I made it clear on the Lisa Wexler show, made it clear on the download, made sure it was ready for all of our shows, at least here on WICC, that there was no arrest that was being made. So to your point, I don't appreciate that the media would sensationalize that. I agree with you to that point. I do think, though, people do at least expect an arrest. I think when you see FBI raiding and you saw how Ty Bird was acting that day, your client, I should say, I can understand where people would think he is going to be arrested, but I agree with you that is irresponsible journalism to sensationalize something. I don't know necessarily, though, if it has anything to do with the color of his skin. I just want to make that clear. I think it's because of the bad press that has followed him and the reputation he has. I just want to make that clear.
1: No, and I appreciate you making that clear. You've been a very responsible journalist, and that's why I come on the show. Last time I was on the show and we spoke about Ty Bird, you definitely had a sense of conviction in your voice. And you and I spoke, and I said, you know, I don't want to feel like you're taking sides, but obviously you're very concerned about the residency. You're very concerned about this. And I still come back on the show even now because I know you're responsible. So we don't have to always agree. Just be responsible. That's all I'm asking.
0: Agreed.
1: For. You know, and so when it comes to, you know, you say you're not sure it was about color. I've been doing this so long. There's been times where the FBI, on the same circumstances, are looking for documents, not looking for El Chapo. And they will come with two or three agents and they'll, you know, do what they have to do. That was a big show. And I understand that the public needs that. And they need this big show. They need this guy to be standing in handcuffs, which he wasn't. And so people could feel we got someone. But, you know, I'm looking at my notes here, and 1.5 years, you know, of taxes that were behind, $6 million in loans were received. This is before Ty Bird. $1.1 million a year in Bridgeport taxes, $1.5 million owed before Ty Bird came into office in 2022. June of 2022, bill from Southern Connecticut Gas was almost $200,000 when the monthly bill is only $30,000 for Connecticut Gas. So that means it had to pile up. And this is before Ty came in 2022. Why weren't these bills being paid before Ty Bird? $30,000 a month got up to $200,000. And I'm not trying to make any excuses that Ty was the manager of the year. But I'm saying to you, like, when a president leaves, the next president, the first thing he says is that I inherited all this nonsense. Mondami comes into New York. He inherits all this nonsense. So he has to try to balance the budget. He's been saying I balanced it in 1 year. God bless him. But We have corporations that run this country down into the ground, and we give them bailouts. We do all these things. We don't put, you know, them in handcuffs. We help them out. But here, we need to have a person in handcuffs. We don't want accountability. We want criminal liability so we can say we got them. And I think we should just not rush to judgment. The FBI is doing their job. I think it was heavy-handed. But like I said earlier, let's let them do their job, and we'll respond accordingly. But everybody's having a parade that we have this guy, and I say a big black guy standing out there in handcuffs, something that we've come to feel comfortable with. And you might not feel that way. That's how I feel.
0: Attorney Crossland, hold on. We're going to continue the conversation next. Don't go anywhere. 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
0: Another top story that we followed this weekend, Sonia's Board of Aldermen wants to look at the possibility of misuse of public funds. In fact, the board voted Wednesday night to hire an outside law firm to investigate allegations against former city officials. Joining us now to talk more about this is Ansonia Mayor Frank Tishka. And Mayor Tishka, welcome back to the show. How are you?
15: I'm good, Melissa. How are you?
0: I'm good.
15: Everything's going well.
0: Yeah, I'm glad to have you here. This was obviously somewhat of a shock, I would say. And I think I'm saying that lightly. But tell us a little bit about what led to your call for the Board of Aldermen to consider this investigation and where we're at now.
15: Well, as I said before, over the past several weeks, we uncovered some information pursuant to compliance with an FOI. And as well as reports from citizens suggesting some improprieties with city funds and spending. And there were a couple of situations, more than a couple, that, really on the face of it don't look like they were related to city expenses. So I'm not a lawyer. I'm not going to try to judge or determine what's what. So I got a hold of Corporation Counsel and said, what do we do with this? And their immediate response was, well, you stay out of it. This is a matter where, you're protecting the public, And you have to make sure that the funds are used for the right reasons. So for that reason, we hired a third party, Mr. Crumby and his group, and they're going to investigate some of the findings. They're going to investigate further. Let's put it that way. But we know there are some questionable things that happened. I can't go into detail. I don't want to jeopardize anything. Everyone's innocent until proven guilty. But like I said, if you see something, you have to say something. I'm here. I ran on fiscal responsibility when I came in to office. We're over $10 million in debt. Some things weren't reported, and as far as our debt. And I also ran on an honest and ethical government, which I am doing. And I also try to treat people with respect. So that's my platform. And that's really what's going on. I asked for permission to hire Andrew Crumby, who is a well-known attorney, white-collar attorney. So he'll be doing the investigation.
0: And again, I'm glad that you brought that up, Mayor Tishka, because I was going to actually bring that up at some point during the conversation, that it's no coincidence that is the same law firm that is currently investigating former New Britain Mayor Aaron Stewart for allegations of similar issue, misspending, misuse of a city credit card. Is that by coincidence, or did you guys vet other law firms? Not to say that there's not a good reputation here, but is that just by coincidence?
15: We did vet another law firm, but this was totally out of my hands, so I can't really comment. It was suggested to me that we go with Mr. Crumby, and I said, fine. I didn't know he was the one until I did a little research on him as to his connection with the previous mayor in Bristol, I believe it was, right, who was running for governor. So
0: the New Britain. Yeah, in New Britain. Yep,
15: New
0: Aaron
15: Britain.
0: Stewart.
15: There you go.
0: So, yep. That's okay.
15: Sorry, I blew that one.
0: No, that's okay. No. Listen, you're in charge of Ansonia. It's all good. And so I know you can't obviously disclose how much money, but take me back a quick second there, Mayor Tishka. You said it was people like residents who kind of brought this to you. Like, what led you to want to do an FOI request?
15: It wasn't me. It was actually the Valley Independent Sentinel.
0: Oh, okay.
15: Requested FOI. And, I had my staff, I had a person on my staff starting pulling records. And it's very difficult to pull the records. They're not readily available. So when he pulled the records, we saw a couple of things that were, I would say, interesting. And I'm a former police commissioner. The last thing I want to do is accuse anybody or jeopardize an investigation. So my immediate response was, well, let me talk to the attorneys, because this doesn't look good to me, as the chief executive officer. If you see something, you have to say something. And that's what I did. I turned it over to the attorneys. And they're basically the ones that recommended the Crumby Law Firm. I stayed out of that one.
0: So okay.
15: I know they didn't just look at the Crumby Law Firm.
0: Okay. There's a couple of things in here, Mayor Tishka, I'm going to start with asking. You're looking at potential irregularities when it comes to several things: city credit cards, city vehicles, even city hall that could break local and state laws. Can you give us a sense of what you mean by that? I can understand the city credit cards, because we've seen that far too many times in the news. But what do you mean city vehicles? What do you mean even city hall? That one was probably the most surprising.
15: City vehicles are supposed to be used by Ansonia employees that work for the city, not for nieces, nephews, cousins, extensions of the family. So it was reported that that might have occurred. I don't know anything about it. So I really can't comment, but that was reported. So that'll be investigated. As far as City Hall, there's an allegation that some employees might have been working on a campaign during working hours. And again, I don't know anything about that. That's the allegation. So that has to be investigated. And other than that, Lewis, I really don't have much else I can say. Because I don't know. I really don't know.
0: Mm-hmm. No, and I appreciate your candidness on this one, Mayor Tushka, because I know, again, this is very early on in the investigation. And I appreciate the clarity, because I do think when you see this, again, my big to-do on this show is to make sure that we take a breath and we watch how this all unfolds. And so I can respect and appreciate that this is a lot of this is under wraps until we get more information. That's why there's an investigation. Can you comment or tell us, is this directly the former mayor that is being looked into? Is this Mayor Cassetti? Does this go beyond him? Does it even involve him?
15: It's the previous administration. That's a pretty broad stroke, don't you think? We have to look at how money was used, credit cards for city employees. How was it spent? Was it used for city purposes? Was it used for personal purposes, such as I guess Mrs. Stewart or whatever her name was, you know, was that kind of stuff going on? You know, the city, when I came into office, the first day I had to sign a check for $695,000, Melissa, for a loan that wasn't even in the city budget that the mayor didn't tell the people about. He borrowed $37 million and didn't budget for that. So, you know, what's going on? And then that loan went through the Board of Aldermen, but it never went to the people of Ansonia for referendum. So most of the people in Ansonia, including myself, you know, I'm a normal citizen. I just took office, didn't know about this $37 million loan. So, you know, I promised fiscal responsibility, and I am being fiscally responsible. And if I hear something go on, I have a responsibility, a fiduciary responsibility to protect the citizens of Ansonia. And I'm going to do that at all costs. I am going to, well, not at all costs, but you know, as much as possible, I am going to do that. So I need to know what happened with the $41 million from the Water Pollution Control Authority. We were in debt. And, you know, what happened? So, we know where some of that money went, but we don't know the whole story on everything. So it's clear as mud as far as I'm concerned. It's pretty murky water.
0: As you could imagine, I did see in other news reports, Mayor Cassetti saying, you know, basically like, bring it on. That's fine. You can look through it. I didn't do anything wrong. And I guess we'll see. But he brought...
15: You know what, Melissa? I hope he's right. Okay, there's a lot of allegations. There's a lot of questionable expenses. I hope he's right, because this is disgusting. I hate to have to drag Ansonia into this, but you know, when you see something wrong, you have to elevate it and you have to do the right things. And it's terrible that the people of Ansonia have to deal with this. It's terrible that I have to bring this up. It's terrible that I have to put it out there. And I'm not happy doing it, but it's my responsibility to protect the city. So It's all the above.
0: Mm-hmm. No, and I appreciate that. My last question, Mayor Tushka, to the point of bringing up Mayor Cassetti's comments, he said he wants to investigate how much it will be for this investigation. And again, I just have to ask that, which is, how much is this going to cost to investigate, which I think is valid. If, you know, if we're talking about, again, we're not talking about just a credit card. You know, this investigation is looking at credit cards and vehicles and, you know, fuel and City Hall. I mean, so there's a lot. There's a lot that's being unpacked right now. And quite frankly, if I can just speak sort of on my platform for a hot second, we have seen misspending at the state level, from colleges to lawmakers to nonprofits to how municipal governments are being run. So I think it is incredibly valid that anybody wants to have an investigation into misspending from both sides. I think it should be done, and I think people should be open to it, because you would hope that it can reveal if there are irregularities, we caught it and we're fixing it and we're holding people accountable. That said, though, How much is it for Ansonia residents to pay for this investigation? Are they paying for it?
15: Well, right now, I want to start with this. When I was elected, I was asked to do a forensic audit. And I was told it would cost several hundred thousand dollars. And we needed to know forensic audit because the city was $11 million in debt after a $41 million sale. And I hired a professional finance person to help me sort that out. And I determined that it wasn't cost effective. We really didn't have anything. We just needed to find out exactly what was going on with the finances. And we did find out. There was a lot of bad decisions, a lot of unethical decisions that were made. I'm not a lawyer, so I won't call them illegal decisions, but very poor fiscal management. So I stopped that. In the latter case, I don't know how much it's going to cost. We're finding things wrong, and I cannot, in good conscience, let things go if the people are getting taken advantage. For how long, I don't know. For how much, I don't know. There's a lot of allegations going around. There's going to be interviews. I don't know what's going to cost. We haven't talked to Crumby Law Firm yet. I think we're going to be talking to them today. But we'll get all that. And I just don't think it's a bad use of city finances, especially if there's a criminal activity going on. And we could get a lot of that money back, especially for lawyers' fees and money lost to the city. Again, I'm not a lawyer, but I believe that's the case.
0: Okay, well, Mayor Tishka, you've been very transparent with my team. And so if you could let us know what that is going to potentially cost once you find out after talking to them, we would so appreciate it. In the meantime, I do appreciate you coming on the show to talk about this investigation and what happened this week. And so we'll keep a close eye on it. And again, I appreciate you giving us the time here on WICC. Thank you so much.
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3: It's always wonderful to honor and recognize people in our midst who are truly honored and recognized on a very large scale. Kika Matos is one of those people. She's the president of the National Immigration Law Center and the Immigrant Justice Fund. She's a distinguished practitioner at Yale University's Brady Johnson Program in Grand Strategy. She basically is a community organizer, a change maker, a person who truly believes that whatever our current policies are with respect to the way we treat immigrants really needs reform, and she's passionate about doing so. She was named to Time's Top 100, and I thought that that was a really cool thing. She's a former deputy mayor of Fairhaven and a national immigrant rights advocate. And we welcome her to the show. Hello, Kika Matos. Welcome to the Lisa Wexler Show today. Hi.
4: Hello. Thank you for having me.
3: It must be, you know, very exciting to be recognized for all of this hard work by Time 100. That's a pretty cool thing, no?
4: It was very exciting. It was unexpected. It was surreal. And I am filled with gratitude, but I have to admit I am not somebody who is used to that level of attention. I like focusing on getting the work done. So it took a little bit of adjustment to accept the congratulations and sit with the attention. But now I'm back at my desk doing the work once again.
3: Yes. Well, it sounds like you are ahead of the curve in the sense that you've already been deeply immersed in trying to advocate for the rights of immigrants for a very long time, well before the Trump administration's crackdown on a lot of immigrants and immigration rights. And you serve as the president of the National Immigration Law Center. What is its mission? And can you help our audience? Is there a difference, Kika? May I call you Kika?
4: Yes, of course, okay. Please.
3: Is there a difference in your mind between the rights of those who are here without documentation and those that are here with documentation?
4: Yes. The National Immigration Law Center has been around for almost 50 years, and its mission is to advocate for the rights and opportunities of low-income immigrants, including undocumented immigrants. We do this through litigation. I work with really brilliant lawyers who are not afraid to go to court to fight for the rights of immigrants. We do policy advocacy, both at the state and at the federal level. And we also engage in what we call narrative change, which is really accurately telling the stories and lived experiences of immigrants so that we change hearts and minds in America, especially in this heightened, very toxic climate where immigrants are demonized and dehumanized on a daily basis. With regards to your question, what I would say is that every single person in the United States, irrespective of your status, has some levels of protection from the Constitution. But the truth of it is that undocumented immigrants, including in the state of Connecticut, are a population of people that face levels of abuse and disrespect that nobody should be proud of. So when we hear about, for example, sexual assault in the workplace, and there was a recent incident of that in Connecticut where a chef was sexually assaulting undocumented women staffers, when we hear about exploitation, when we hear about violence directed around people, often what we find is the people who have the less amount of recourse and are subject to that level of abuse are undocumented people. Why? Because they're afraid that if they step up and assert their rights, what will happen? ICE will come and grab them, deport them, and separate their families.
3: Yeah, no, this is a very real issue. This is at the heart of what a lot of legislators and, frankly, Governor Lamont is wrestling with
4: yeah.
3: in terms of how you allow people to be able to know that they're safe in a community, that they can report robberies, thefts, rape, sexual assaults, and not be at risk of being thrown out of the country.
4: Right.
3: It's very difficult right now for people. Yeah. Yeah. And for bad people who can exploit that weakness, it's really evil.
4: And it doesn't benefit anyone, right? Because these very same bad people who target undocumented immigrants will also target other Americans, right? They just happen to be targeting first and foremost, usually the most vulnerable, but then they spread because they think if I can get away with it and I can abuse and brutalize an undocumented person, then I can, you know, push my luck and see who else I can target and dehumanize.
3: Kika Matos, I'm sure that you have spent some time, you know, big picture, 40,000 feet, thinking about solutions to this crisis that we have. Let me ask you this, because I don't know you well and I don't know your politics. Do you believe in open borders, or do you believe that countries are entitled to have certain requirements for people to come in?
4: Look, the global system as it stands now is such that we are a world that is governed by the rights of nation states. Right. That is something that has been, ingrained and part of global history, I think, now for hundreds of years. Right. There may be differences about what the lines of the borders are and who has rights to borders. And often wars are fought over rights to territories. And so that is the nature of the global order. Right. And that includes in the United States. Right. We know what our borders are, and we have a system in place that is supposed to regularize the borders. The problems with regards to immigration really revolve around the fact that our immigration system is hopelessly broken. And why do I say that? Because the last time that and I will say the immigration issues are the domain of the federal government. Right. That is, we have hundreds of years of laws. Right. Mm-hmm. And so only the federal government can change immigration laws. The last time we had federal comprehensive changes in the federal immigration system goes back to 1986 under Ronald Reagan.
3: I know. I was going to ask you.
4: No politician at the federal level has the guts and the courage to wrestle this, to say our system is broken and we have to fix it, right? And so what we see is we see some levels of swings, right? And this president, now that we have campaigned on this idea that we're going to shut the border down and we're going to deport millions and millions of people, and what we're seeing now is that Americans, right, there are many Americans who said, okay, we got to fix the border, and many, you do all of the polling, and people want some regular system, right, that allows people the flow back and forth.
3: Right.
4: The problem now is that Americans are saying, oh, my God, this has gone too far. You've shut the border down, and now you are inflicting violence on immigrants. That's not what we signed up for. And so I think the focus needs to be on how do we fix a system that is really, really broken.
3: That's right. We're chatting with Kika Matos, who has just been recognized as one of the Time 100 most influential people and is the president of the National Immigration Law Center and happens to be very active in New Haven and lives in Fairhaven. And she's one of us. She's right here in Connecticut. And I thought it was kind of thrilling that she's right here among us and has such national recognition and obviously such brain power. So Kika Matos, what are some of your concrete ideas? You know, what are some of the concrete ideas that your law center and the think tanks feel would appeal to most people, not all, but most people?
4: Most Americans, I'll start off with where we see the polling the strongest, which is people with documented status, right? These are DACA is a Deferred Action for Childhood Arrivals, which is a status that protects people who came here at a young age from deportation and gives them work permits. We're looking at over 80% of Americans who want these young people to be regularized, right? Mm-hmm. So an easy one is pass the laws, right? These young people have been fighting for decades for Congress to pass a law.
3: Yeah, they're not so young anymore.
4: Right. Exactly. They're in their 30s and 40s now. Yeah. And they live really stressful existences because their status is always precarious. And now we're hearing of DACA people being deported despite the fact that they have DACA status. I'll say another one where we see polling really strongly with us, which is there are people who have been living in this country now for decades. The average length of stay now of undocumented people in this country is 15 years.
5: Wow.
4: We have to provide a path to citizenship for people who've been living in this country, including in Connecticut, for decades, right? And why do they not have a path to citizenship? Again, because Congress isn't doing its jobs. In the current environment that we're in, we have to get Customs and Border Patrol and ICE off our streets. They have to stop wearing masks. They have to stop brutalizing people and violating their constitutional rights. Right, that's another thing that we have to advocate for, and Congress has to take responsibility to ensure that there's some level of constitutional protections that ICE has to, and Customs and Border Patrol has to respect, because what we're seeing is that this level of brutality, it's not just that they're violating the constitutional rights of immigrants, it's that they are doing these brutal sweeps that have also ensnared Americans. And so the levels of violence and violations that are taking place right now all over the country are really unconscionable. And Americans are saying this is crazy. And we saw some of the worst things happen in Minneapolis to U.S. citizens exercising their rights to freedom of expression, being shot cold on the streets by Customs and Border Patrol. Americans don't want that either.
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3: And we're back on the air with Kika Matos, who is a very distinguished resident in our area. She just became a Time 100 influential person. She is the president of the National Immigration Law Center and the Immigration Justice Fund. She was previously the executive director of Junta, New Haven's oldest Latino advocacy organization. And she worked as an assistant federal defender for death sentence inmates. And she has a JD from Cornell with honorary doctorates in other places and was inducted in the into the Connecticut Women's Hall of Fame. Congratulations for that, Kika. You really have a lot of accolades next to your name, and you look so young in the picture.
4: I was going to say that is really just an indication of how old I am.
3: No, it's fantastic. Maybe I'll get to meet you one day in person. So, Kika Matos, so what I'd like to know, we talk a lot about these detention centers. Number one, are they jails? And number two, what's happening inside them? Do the people have room to go outside? Are they getting adequate nutrition? Do they have access to telephone calls? Like, what's going on inside these detention centers?
4: Yeah, so I have been to a detention center. I went to one in New Jersey a few years ago. And like you mentioned earlier, I used to represent people on death row once upon a time, which means that I'm very familiar with death row prisons around the country. And I could tell you that there was very little difference in my experience between the detention center I went to in New Jersey and other jails and prisons that I have visited. We politely call them detention centers. To me, they feel like more than prisons, right? You talked earlier about the judge ruling to allow for bond.
3: Yes.
4: Because of the administration's policies denying people bond, right now in this country, we have more people detained than we have had in a very long time. I think probably historically, since DHS was created, there are over 70,000, and I'm talking about
3: 70,000
4: immigrants in detention right now. There are over 200 facilities, detention facilities. Most of them are in Texas and Louisiana. Now, what are the issues that we see consistently that are problematic in detention centers? First is severe overcrowding, too many people in very small spaces. Then there's substandard medical care, such that we have had a record number of deaths in detention this year. So almost 36 people have died in detention. And then there are basic things like the potable water, right? Some of the water is undrinkable, and immigrants complain about the food, including maggots that they find in food. And then there are instances of abuse, including physical and sexual abuse, and then the punitive use of solitary confinement, right? Let me say this. So we're laying out how horrible the conditions are in detention and how many people there are in detention. Because of the One Big Beautiful Bill last year and the billions of dollars that went to the DHS, right, the Department of Homeland Security, DHS actually has set aside $38 billion to buy warehouses and convert them into detention centers so that they could house even more people in detention. And the way that the The Immigration and Customs Enforcement Director, who stepped down, I think, a few weeks ago, Todd Lyons, described his dream of a detention center system. And I'm using his quotes, that he wanted a detention, an immigration detention system that ran, quote unquote, like Amazon Prime, but for human beings.
3: Okay. Without windows, of course. All right. Well, we're digesting that. We understand that. I've actually reported on that earlier. So there's 70,000. I didn't realize it was that many. Yep. And these are people that are, I'm going to say presumably undocumented. Are they on their way to deportation? What is the average stay in one of these detention centers, Kika?
4: The goal, part of the goal of this administration and part of the reason they are putting so many people in detention and denying them bond is so that they leave the country. There are people who have been detained who are U.S. citizens. There are people who have been detained that have lawful status in this country, which basically means that they don't have any justification for being deported. And despite this administration's promise that they were going to focus their deportation efforts on quote-unquote violent criminals, that hasn't borne out, right? They really are focusing, they've cast the net wide, and they're focusing on immigrants writ large, period. And so we're not talking here about violent criminals who are in prison. We are talking about immigrants, including undocumented immigrants, who are picked up by ICE and Customs and Border Patrol and put in these terrible conditions for, in essence, engaging, and we'll talk, and I'll specifically talk about undocumented immigrants, a civil violation. We're not talking about criminal violations here. We're not talking about violent felons. And that's the treatment that we are offering and giving them right now.
3: Yeah. And do they, when they're in the detention center, do they have an option that they can trigger at any time to self-deport and leave? How does that work?
4: That's what the administration wants. And, you know, often they offer people, sign this paper right here. And
3: get out.
4: There are way too many instances of people who don't speak English, who are basically, you know, given a pen and they point to something and they say, sign here. Or they're told, just sign these papers without explaining what the papers say. And unlike the criminal justice system, immigrants don't have a right to a lawyer. And so a lot of the time they're signing papers without knowing what rights they're giving away.
3: And are they often giving away a right to be able to return to this country for 10 years or longer or stuff like that?
4: There's something called the 3- and 10-year bar. And these are immigration laws that basically means that if you overstay your visa, something either the 3-year bar or the 10-year bar kicks in, depending on how long you've overstayed your visa for. And that means that you are not allowed to come back to the U.S. for either a 3-year period or a 10-year period. A lot of what these immigrants are coerced to sign is consent, often to be deported. They're waiving all of their rights and they're agreeing to be put on a plane and deported.
3: Do they have access to telephones?
4: Yes, they should have access to telephones. Not all of them do. And I really want to point to that distinction that often what you see with people who are in detention is that there is a difference between the theoretical rights that they have and whether or not their practice in detention centers is really a lot of what we monitor and pick up, which is that a lot of violations of the rights that people have in detention and the expectations of treatment are violated in detention centers. And if you think about it, you're really vulnerable, right? Because you have very little rights. Detention centers are like prisons, which is why so much abuse happens. The power dynamic is very unequal.
3: Mm-hmm. Kika Matos, thank you so much for coming on our show. It's been wonderful to get to know you. Congratulations for this honor bestowed upon you as one of the Time 100.
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5: From ABC News, I'm Dave Packer. A judge temporarily pausing payments from the Trump administration's so-called anti-weaponization fund, created to offer compensation for those who claim to have been wronged by the Biden administration. ABC's Catherine Falders.
6: It is governed by this commission. It would be a five-person commission that the administration has to put together. They have yet to announce the creation of that, or yet to announce any commissioners, if you will. So what this order does is bars the administration from taking any further action in that way.
5: President Trump now saying he has no interest in renovating the Kennedy Center. This after a federal judge halted plans to renovate the center and ordered that the president's name be removed from it. After a meeting with his team in the Situation Room for about 2 hours to make a final determination about a deal with Iran, President Trump tonight says he has no announcement of a decision. The White House says any deal would have to include reopening the Strait of Hormuz and ending Iran's nuclear program. Iran saying it wants to oversee the strait indefinitely and no mention of nukes. ABC's Christian Cordero.
7: That really does put back into question how serious this potential deal is. And right now, based on the rhetoric coming from Tehran, it doesn't seem like it's even close to being over the finish line.
5: One miner has been successfully rescued from a cave in Laos after being trapped for a week, but four more miners are still in there.
10: They're taking them out one by one. And so we know that one person has been brought to the surface. And so there's every sense that this could go on for quite some time, and that it will be quite difficult.
5: ABC's Marcus Moore. In a closed-door interview, former Attorney General Pam Bondi questioned by members of the House Oversight Committee, she was asked about her handling of the Epstein files. Ranking member, Representative Robert Garcia.
11: It is a shame and a disservice to the American people that this interview is not being recorded, videotaped, and then released to the American public, and that she was not brought in under oath.
5: You're listening to ABC News.
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5: Freedom 250 is pushing back on claims that its Great American State Fair is partisan, defending the National Mall event as artists pull out.
15: The Commodores and now Martina McBride.
16: Let freedom ring.
15: Are among at least four musical acts pulling out of a concert series being held in the National Mall beginning next month. The concerts are being run by Freedom 250, a group launched by President Trump to organize the nation's birthday festivities. The group claims to be nonpartisan, but some artists say they were not aware Freedom 250 was founded by the president. Martina McBride saying, I was presented with an opportunity to perform at a nonpartisan event, but that turned out to be misleading.
5: ABC's Sophie Flay. It took several hours last night for first responders to rescue 8 students who got trapped on a roller coaster at Galveston's Pleasure Pier.
17: You know what? It took almost 4 hours to get that happy ending, but I promise you there's a great deal of relief that I have right now, especially when I have that last crew member come off that ladder. And, you know, we can all go back to the station and go home.
5: Galveston Fire Chief Michael Varela. He says the students were checked for dehydration, but everyone was in good health. A Chester County, South Carolina deputy came to the rescue of a driver who was trapped in an overturned vehicle that caught fire last weekend. He helped the driver out before firefighters could extinguish the flames. Dave Packer, ABC News.
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21: 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I'm also a working mom who cares deeply about making sure every child with a disability thrives by getting their access needs met. 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

0: We don't need any of the men.
1: That is the governor of New Mexico, Michelle Lujan Grisham, and you notice she got a few laughs. Now, she was in the right kind of environment. She was actually speaking at the Democrat National Convention Rules and Bylaws Committee meeting in Washington, D.C. But I kid you not, this is a woman who seems not to understand that both men and women are Democrats in America, even though the Democrats seem to be more than a little bit confused about what men are and what women are. I mean, to the point where Ketanji Brown Jackson, an associate justice of the Supreme Court, actually said under oath that because she's not a biologist, she can't actually tell you what a woman is. But this woman, a Democrat office holder, governor of a state, the state of New Mexico, literally says, we don't need the men. Take a listen to what she said again.
0: If women, Democratic women, just show up and vote, we're good. We don't need any of the men.
1: Unbelievable. Now, I would remind you that Kamala Harris actually lost significantly under male voters in 2024. Remember when she ran for president? It was only a year and a half ago, but it almost seems like 10 years ago. And I can virtually guarantee that Kamala Harris, having nothing better on her schedule to do, is likely to run for president again. But guess how she finished up among men? She got about 43% of the male vote. That's both Democrat and Republican. Donald Trump got 55% of the males. Now, it tells you something. When one of America's major political parties, in this case, the Democrat Party, literally says, we don't need the men. All we need is for women to show up. No, I think they actually need both men and women. But welcome to First Amendment Friday. It's a pleasure to be with you, and I'm glad to get to your phone calls and emails. If you want to join what we call the best conversation in talk journalism, and I think it's that every single day of the week, but on First Amendment Fridays, we literally open up the phone lines, and every subject is fair game. So if you want to jump into that, it's 866-HEY-LARS. And if you're a naysayer, we're going to put you right to the head of the line at 866-439-5277. Send your emails to talk@LarsLarson.com. And let me give you an idea of what's coming up this hour. Christians are being slaughtered from Nigeria to China, and Donald Trump has made that America's cause. Is he right about that? I'll tell you my opinion on that, too. New York just gave the government a remote control for your car. Who exactly asked them to do that? A former addict turned businessman just launched a primary challenge against Lindsey Graham. Is South Carolina done with career politicians like Graham? And I want you to take just a moment to cast a vote in our poll on X. On X today, the question is, should any city in America fund racially segregated housing? Now, if you're saying to yourself, Lars, we got rid of segregation a long time ago. We got rid of the separate bathrooms, the separate drinking fountains, the separate but equal schools. We got rid of that. And thank God we did. But now there are Democrat-run cities, and I'll give you one specific example. There are Democrat-run cities where they literally say, we're going to set aside millions and millions of dollars, and we're going to use it to buy housing, but whites need not apply. And if you're saying right now, Lars, that can't be legal, it's not. If you're saying, Lars, that can't be constitutional to offer a government program that is only going to benefit you if you have the proper skin color, you're right. It's not constitutional. It's not legal, but it is the outrageous nonsense that you get from Democrat and liberal-run cities. Latest example, Portland, Oregon, voted $2.5 million. It will subsidize home purchases for families, but not for all families, only for black families. And if you say, well, why would you want to do that? Why wouldn't you just want to make it available to any needy family if you want to have government subsidized housing? I frankly would like to have all housing provided by the private sector, and I think the private sector would do a much better job than the government does. But if you're going to have government subsidies, is it legal to have government subsidies that benefit one group based on the skin color of the individuals in that group? You're right in saying that's illegal, it's unconstitutional, it's immoral, it is wrong six ways from Sunday. So should any city fund racially segregated housing? My answer to that would be no. You can answer the X poll question any way you like. At large.

0: 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I joined the group about a decade ago. You can join AMAC too. Just go to amac.us or call 888-262-2006. AMAC is better, better for you and better for America. Now, in yesterday's X Poll, I asked you about that new $250 bill. This is the one that's being planned for this year, the year of America's 250th anniversary. And the question is, should Donald Trump's face be on American currency while he's still alive, while he's still in office? 48% of you said no, and I said no as well. 52% of you said yes, though. You like the idea. And in fact, I can imagine it would be a real collector's item. By the way, speaking of Donald Trump, Tony Robbins is now partnering up with Donald Trump's Health and Human Services and USDA to deliver 3 billion protein-rich meals a year to close America's protein gap. We're going to have to explore that one more later on. Al Green, that crazy fool Democrat of Texas who was removed from the State of the Union for holding a sign that read, "Black people aren't apes," has now been voted out of office in the Democrat Party in Texas. And thank goodness the Texas voters have some common sense. Let's go to Tom in Nevada. Hey, Tom, thanks for listening on KKFT. What's on your mind?
1: Hi, Lars. My thought is, if Trump does decide to bomb Iran because this deal is not good enough, I'm fully in support of that. But I do suggest we do not, we being the United States, we do not take out the bridges and the power plants or things of that nature. Instead, take down the road just outside of the bridge, the power lines coming out of the plant. That way it can be rebuilt later for a much cheaper cost.
0: Would it matter, Tom? Because we had some experts on a few weeks ago when this was being discussed, and they said he knows the plants that actually supply power to the cities. He also knows the plants that supply power to the Islamic Republican Guard, this outfit that's kind of running the whole show over there, and that they could surgically take power out to the IRGC while remaining keeping the power turned on to the major cities in that country. And I think it all matters on what you're going to bomb and who gets cut off, doesn't it?
1: Well, you just had a lot more specificity to what I was saying, and I agree. If he can do that, I would be all for it. I just didn't want to hurt the Iranian people in the long term.
0: And in fact, Tom, I'm with you that when all this is over and when the crazies that want to have nuclear weapons in Iran have been removed from power, I want the Iranian people to be able to rebuild their cities. I want them to be able to pump oil. I want them to be able to earn some income and bring in foreign currency. I want them to be able to run that country. Poverty is never a great situation. And it's not only not great, but poverty is usually where you find various revolutions growing out of. Whereas if you can leave those people able to actually make a living, then maybe they can get things back on the right track. Coming up in a moment, from Nigeria to China, Christians are being slaughtered, jailed, and silenced, and Donald Trump is making it a major foreign policy priority for the United States. We're going to talk about that coming up next.

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10: Welcome back to the Lars Larson Show on First Amendment Friday. The question is Christian persecution a foreign policy roadmap that America has been ignoring and now ought to pay more attention to? I'd like to welcome to the program Samuel Ben-Ur, who's a research analyst who focuses on the Middle East at the Foundation for Defense of Democracies. Samuel, welcome to the program.
18: Thanks for having me back.
10: Have we been ignoring the plight of Christians around the globe? And is it time for the United States to take a role in protecting those people?
18: I certainly think that Trump is the first president to make it an explicit and distinct dimension of our international religious freedom policy. He did that in his first term as well. Mike Pence really championed that from the vice presidency. But in his second term, you've seen it bleed into more explicit policy decisions, such as in Nigeria, where the U.S. has been conducting airstrikes against ISIS and other terror groups. So it seems like the Trump admin is working towards a framework that could last and hopefully does last after they're out of office on how to treat Christian persecution as a political indicator and foreign policy issue.
10: You know, Sam, I've got a kind of a confession to make, and that is my number one concern on every foreign policy for the United States is to say we've got to make sure that we are, first supporting American national security. And if somebody said, well, what's the American national security aim in protecting Christians or any other particular religious group? I'd have to admit, I don't think we have one. You know, we can't necessarily say that defending Christians against persecution or death somewhere on the globe is going to necessarily protect American national security. So help me out with that one. Can you help me find a way that we say this is a legitimate foreign policy? Because usually I like to restrict my opinion on foreign policy to simply saying if it supports American national security, it's something we ought to do. If it doesn't have a direct role in American national security, then do we still do it anyway? Because it seems like the right thing to do for a country founded by Christians on Christian principles.
18: I'm certainly not making the argument that defending Christianity is inherently morally more valuable than other forms of religious persecution. But the argument that we're making when we talk about this is saying that the same forces that America combats anyway for strategic reasons, which is jihadism, authoritarianism, state weakness, those often overlap scarily well with Christian persecution in many of the countries that we both partner with and are adversaries with. So as an example, we talked about Nigeria in this article where we laid this argument out. But, you know, because terrorism in West Africa is expanding, it's part of the U.S. strategic doctrine, as the Trump administration just outlined, to make Nigeria a reliable partner in combating terrorism in West Africa. Now, the problem with that is the Nigerian state is so weak that they can't even police the terrorists within their own borders. Now, at the same time, those terrorists disproportionately target Christians. So when you're making policy in Nigeria, you should be conscious of both. And just in this example, the way that Christian persecution plays in is that even though the U.S. has been targeting ISIS and Boko Haram and ISWAP so far in Nigeria, one of the main causes of instability are Fulani gangs who commit the majority numerically of attacks mostly against Christians. So if you're looking at that issue as a foreign policy issue, it can indicate where American priorities are not being utilized properly, at least in the case in Nigeria. And in the case of other countries like Egypt and China, it can serve different roles, which I'm happy to talk about.
10: Okay, and let's talk about that because, Samuel, one of the things, I mean, I try not to be a hypocrite very often. I'm not a Democrat, so I try not to be a hypocrite. And they say, well, hold on. Is there any way for the United States to legitimately bolster the strength, let's say, of the Nigeria's legitimate government without making it some kind of puppet state of the United States, but saying we'd like you to be able to fight terrorism within your own, you know, within your own borders and in that way protect Christians from that kind of persecution and slaughter that they've been subject to? Is there a legitimate way to do that within what we've been doing in foreign policy?
18: Absolutely. One of the key things here is that the Nigerian government wants their state to be secure. So in the strikes that we did, Trump did a Christmas Eve strike on an ISIS camp. Recently, they just took out the number two ISIS commander in West Africa. All of that was in coordination with the Nigerian government. Now, the problem, and this is part of the reason why they haven't been successful in making their country a reliable and stable state, is that there's a ton of corruption on the local level in Nigeria, and the government is unwilling often to talk about their failings, especially when it comes to Christian persecution. So what the U.S. wants to see, and this has been part of Trump's policy, is a Nigerian government that takes accountability for its failings and says, this is where we need the most help. And as it so happens, the thing they most often deny is that Nigeria is unsafe for Christians, even though it's the Open Doors Theater report that showed that 72% of Christians killed every year for their faith were in Nigeria. So the fact that they're ignoring this shows that shows us exactly where they're failing to stabilize their country is most prominent. And it just happens to be Christian persecution in this case, although, you know, as we argue, it's not necessarily a coincidence.
10: Okay, let's go from Nigeria to the biggest dog on the planet, and that's Communist China. Communist China is antithetical to all religion, the way I understand their policies, and especially to the Christian faith. What do we do about them?
18: So there are a couple of things we can do. And I think an important thing is absolutely Beijing is running cynicization programs for all religions. But if you want to look at the specific Christian element to it, there are far more Christians in China than any other religious group. It's hard to count because many of them are in underground churches, but there are about 130 to 160 million by most estimates. Now, Beijing is terrified of this. They've invested so much money in building out one of the largest surveillance state in the world. And much of that attention is now being turned on Christians in their places of worship. So it's clearly something that scares Beijing because it's the rise of a civil society that is fundamentally incompatible with their authoritarian worldview, which says that there's a higher power than the Chinese Communist Party, which is God and Jesus.
10: They don't like
18: that.
10: So
18: they can't, no, they certainly don't like that, which is why they've tried to, I came on the show and talked about this, but basically replace
10: Christian biblical teachings
18: with CCP. Yep. Yeah, with the Chinese Christian Bible. So just by itself, that shows that if China is scared of this, we should be paying attention to what terrifies them, right? That's just one part of it. And then, of course, on the broader sort of domestic enforcement level, because they're applying so much of their surveillance tech to Christians, anything that the U.S. does in defense of Christians to, you know, as we argue, sanction the CCP body that is running these surveillance campaigns, that will weaken China's hold over the rest of their domestic population as well.
10: And Donald Trump did bring up the case of this imprisoned pastor, didn't he? Would you mind explaining that?
18: Yeah, so Donald Trump mentioned the case of Ezra Jin, who led the Zion Church in Beijing, one of the largest underground churches in the world. That means it's a church that wasn't part of the state-permitted three-cell patriotic movement that houses Protestant churches that Beijing allows to practice if they agree to all of these rules that sort of distorts Christianity in unrecognizable ways. He had been very prominent online, online evangelism through a popular Chinese app, especially during COVID. And because of that, he was one of the most prominent leaders of the underground Christian community in China. So in October, Beijing sent about 1,000 thugs to go and raid this church, arrest him and a couple dozen of the leaders of the Beijing church.
10: Unbelievable. That is Samuel Ben-Ur from the Foundation for Defense of Democracy. Samuel, thanks for the time. You've got the Lars Larson Show.
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22: I got to mention this particular story. It's funny because I saw the video of it last night. A Florida cop pulls over a woman that he thought was a distracted driver who was using her cell phone when she whizzed by him on the street. So he pulls over Kathleen Thomas. She's 36 years old. And she says, what's the problem? And the police officer tells her, you were holding your cell phone in your right hand and manipulating that phone, you know, either punching in numbers or whatever. She held up her arm. She had a stump where her hand used to be. And the officer, believe it or not, in this video looked so stupid because he said, you had your right hand up. She said, I don't have a right hand. He issued her a citation for allegedly violating Florida's wireless communications law, carrying a $116 penalty. A court hearing scheduled for this week was canceled when the officer requested a dismissal due to lack of evidence. Now, she even said to the officer on body cam video, she said, do you want to just call this one a day? And he said, no, you were holding a phone with your right hand. And she kept holding up her stump, saying, I don't have a right hand. I mean, there is a point where you have to know better and just say, okay, we'll move on, call it a day on this one. Let's go to William. Hey, William, it's First Amendment Friday. What's on your mind?
23: Hey, Lars. Thank you for having me on. First, I just wanted to add, if the cop really cared, he would have did a no complaint. That I had a situation happen to me before to where I was, can't say falsely arrested, but I was arrested for a night. And the cop felt bad for what he had done and didn't want me to be charged, so I got a no complaint.
22: That
23: so
22: seems fair, to, right?
23: End that on that note. But I wanted to go to, since it's First Amendment Friday, I wanted to go to the statement that you said earlier about the African-Americans being received the housing and not the Caucasian. Well, I am African-American from Chicago, and I live in Portland currently. And I do want to add and piggyback to what you said earlier about that being a racist motivation, because the Fair Housing Act was created in 1968 thanks to Martin Luther King, an African-American person who wanted not only fair housing for me, an African-American person in the inner city, but also everyone.
22: Everybody who's having a tough time. But King always insisted that the relationship of citizens to the federal government was that the Constitution is a contract. And he said, we're just here to enforce the contract. And the contract, the Constitution, says all of us are equal. So how can you have a program that says these are subsidies that are only to help black people buy a house? How can that be legitimate?
23: And also, too, I wanted to add to that, That Housing Act wasn't even passed until Martin Luther King was assassinated, and he spent his whole time trying to get other laws, but this law and similar laws passed for everyone of race, religion, and, you know, sex. And then later on, I think it was mid-70s, they added in their disability and family. So as of 1974-75, no one should be discriminated, thanks to Dr. Martin Luther King after his death, and also thanks to Lyndon B. Johnson, you know, because he was the one to pass the law, I believe, I forget. One of the presidents in that time, I think it was Lyndon B. Johnson, was the one to pass that law. So it was a group effort. Martin Luther King used his life to pass this law, an African-American man, and then there was a Caucasian president who passed the law, because, again, we had another Caucasian president who would have probably passed the law, but he was assassinated. So this law or whatever they're doing is definitely racially motivated. You had a guest earlier that didn't receive none of the benefits, and I wanted to say I commend that guy.
22: By the way, do you admire Lyndon B. Johnson?
23: I admire every leader that took a chance to make a change and actually made a change. So,
22: well, I want to encourage you
23: to be at Lincoln.
22: I want you to second guess LBJ, because LBJ was an execrable character. I mean, he was a terrible guy. And one of the things he famously said, and I think this explains why he would be in favor of things like the Fair Housing Act or welfare or anything else. He said, if we pass this welfare bill, we will have the, and then he used a word I'm not going to use on the air, voting for us for the next 200 years. He was a jerk.
23: People say Trump say things, and I'm not comparing Trump to this person, first and foremost. I'm just saying he passed a law to make it, you know, he could have been just as racist as George Washington the first. You know what I'm saying? But
22: I know what you're saying, William, but let me suggest something. I think LBJ did it because the Democrat Party in general tends to think, if we can get a group of people to be dependent on the government, then all we have to do is say, if you vote for us, we will make sure your check, your food stamps, your subsidized housing and everything else, it will continue.
23: Well,
22: on the other hand, if you vote for the Republicans,
23: right,
22: it's gone.
23: It also goes a little deeper than that. I think this is from experience, from seeing people in my family be on government assistance and accept these things and also not work. I know family members that haven't worked for 30-plus years.
22: Wow.
23: That'll never be me. Now, the reason
22: Thank God. I think
23: some of these people do this is because there's also this thing called instilling non-hope from the beginning to the end. If you give people things, but also tell them, hey, you're not worth anything, but I'm not saying you're not worth anything. The group over there is saying you're not worth anything, and don't go over there and talk to them because their racist or their whatever negative scarcity that will allow you not to go to those people for help or for commerce. I learned about Chamber of Commerce from my old boss, who's a Caucasian guy. I would have never known things like this, but to move along.
22: William, I got to tell you something.
23: Sorry, you know.
22: What you just described, it sounds like the Democrat Party. They're saying, William, because of your skin color, you'll never amount to anything, so you have to depend on us. Whereas you go to any conservative, and you go to a conservative and say, hey, I'd like to move up. And the conservatives say, I know where I can get you a start. I know where I can, you know, if you've
23: not
22: got the skills.
23: I've worked around conservatives, and they've seen my work ethic, and they've offered me. It's not a handout.
22: It's put
23: out and show out, and you get what you deserve. And it's not even that you deserve it. If someone looks at you and says, this guy is working hard, and he does not care about anything else except the motivation that's in front of him right now. Now, when we go back to this Democratic thing, as a person who's seen people be brainwashed by this stuff, and I was almost brainwashed by this stuff myself, but I got out of it, weirdly enough, thanks to people like Donald Trump. Because here's another thing that people forget about Donald Trump. People say he's racist. He, in the first season of The Apprentice, Kwame was the winner. He was African-American. I had 40 people from my house and my family get together. And everyone was split. People wanted the white guy to win. I forget his name. Because he came from the bottom, and he only read the Donald Trump book, and he was a high school dropout. And he related to all the African-Americans in my house who was dropouts. But then there was other people who wanted Kwame to win. Not because he was a Harvard graduate or Princeton graduate or whatever he was. Because he was black and that he was educated. No one knew the education, but everyone said he's black, he's got to win. Trump allowed that guy to win because he deserved it, because he worked hard. He was always number two, number three.
22: And by the way, William, I'll tell you real quickly, not just on television, but in real life. When they built the first Trump Tower, Donald Trump gave the job of the construction superintendent to a black woman back in the 70s. Not because she was black, not because she was woman, because she worked.

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0: 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I'll grab my tablet.
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10: For each other. 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
6: Hi, welcome back to the program. It's First Amendment Friday, and it's a real pleasure to welcome to the program Mark Lynch, who is the Republican U.S. Senate candidate challenging Lindsey Grahamnesty Actually, his name is Lindsey Graham, but I've called him Grahamnesty for a long time, for good reason, I think, in South Carolina. Hey, Mark, welcome to the program.
12: Yes, thank you, Lars. Thank you for having me on.
6: So make your best pitch to my audience and then tell them where to find you on social media. Why do you believe you're the man who can finally remove the well-entrenched Lindsey Graham from Washington, D.C.?
12: Well, I'm an ordained deacon in our church, and you have to have certain character qualities to be chosen to be an ordained deacon. I've been married to the same wife for 38 years. We have two children, four grandchildren. I've taken our family business now in its 74th year. In 1985, with God at the center, we grew the business 40 times. I mean, wow. 35 times in 40 years into a debt-free status since 99.
6: What kind of business is that, Mark? I'm curious.
12: It's a retail furniture, appliance, electronics, and bedding business.
6: That can be a tough business to be in, and very competitive, right?
12: Oh, yeah. Yep. But our business has grown and grown, and God's blessed us with just an awesome staff. And my son is third generation now running the business, and he said, "What's our culture statement?" And I told him, we haven't had a written culture statement, but if we wrote one down, it would be, we love Jesus, and we're the Navy SEALs of this industry. We work hard.
6: There you go. That's a good way to put it. So tell me this. I take it you've taken issue with Lindsey Graham's stances on federal spending, immigration, and budget, all three?
12: Absolutely. And many more things.
6: Can you help my audience understand why Lindsey Graham has been so hard to define? Because I don't understand the guy. There are days he sounds very conservative. There are days I'd swear he was a member of the Democrat Party. What's the secret there?
12: Right. Well, he comes back over to the right during campaign season.
6: Yeah.
12: But the other, you know, 5.5 years or longer, he proves who he is, because his lifetime voting record is 43% conservatively failing.
6: Wow.
12: And his constitutional voting record is 57% failing. And he's not honoring his oath to defend the Constitution. And as head of the Budget Committee the last several years, he's raised our deficit $4.2 trillion under his watch. And, you know, I don't know about you, but we're bankrupt with $39 trillion in debt that he's helped. And but in the fourth quarter of 25 and the first quarter of 26, he voted to allocate $5.67 billion to illegal aliens. You know, if we're going to print money out of thin air, Lars, we should give it to our veterans or something that's America first,
6: yep,
12: not help fund illegals in this country.
6: Mark Lynch is my guest. He's running for the Republican U.S. Senate against Lindsey Graham. So tell my audience again where to find you on social media, because I want them to be able to help you out from a distance if you'd like. And then we'll talk about some other issues. So where do they find you, Mark?
12: Yes. Our website is Lynch4Senate, spelled out F-O-R, Lynch4Senate.com. And you can find us on Facebook and Twitter or X at Mark Lynch SC, like South Carolina.
6: Okay, so tell me this. What's your theory on why Graham supports illegal aliens the way he does? I mean, is it ties to farmers in South Carolina, or what would explain that?
12: No, I think he's tied to people that have paid him to sell out and do what's going to get him more money. Obviously, he's not for America. You know, he's, like you told everybody when we started the conversation, Grahamnesty. He's for granting amnesty to illegal aliens, and he did it again when he sponsored the Afghan Adjustment Act and allowed 180,000 Afghans to come into this country. And one of them drove from Washington State to Washington, D.C., and shot two of our National Guardsmen, and Sarah,
6: yep,
12: Beckstrom was killed in the incident.
6: Sure did.
12: Under Lindsey's watch. You know, it's horrible what's happening. It's there's blood that's seeping out of our citizens with his votes, and it's time to make a change. He's a traitor. Lindsey's a traitor. Everything he does is against America.
6: So, Mark, what kind of treatment does he get from local media in South Carolina? National media is another matter, but in South Carolina, do they point out these kind of inconsistencies in Lindsey Graham?
12: No. Lindsey's, getting support by some of the establishment Republican Party people in South Carolina and some of the news. It's hard for me to get on the news. They're not covering me when we ask. They're blocking it. I don't understand, but it's, the protection Lindsey has as an incumbent traitor in office is just astounding to me and to all the true American patriots in South Carolina.
6: So, Mark, tell me this. Who's Donald Trump backing in South Carolina? Because his backing lately in the last couple of primaries have been they've been magic. I mean, 37 out of 37 in one of them. I think it was 9 out of 10 in the other one. Who's he backing in South Carolina?
12: Well, he endorsed Lindsey probably 9 months ago. But it's funny because in 2024 on Truth Social, President Trump told the world, it's my fault Lindsey Graham's in office because I endorsed him. That's the only way he won again. And, he endorsed him again, and people are scratching their heads going, why is that happening? And the only thing we all can figure, and I voted for Trump every time, I support Trump, that he knows he has a lean Senate majority. And he's got to have Trump has to have Lindsey's vote, in Congress with a lean Senate majority, and he's doing what it takes to win. But when I get in, he won't have to babysit me. I'll just support the things that are right for America without an endorsement. I'll do it because
6: of the
12: right.
6: Let me ask you this. If you were sitting there right now, Mark, as Senator Lynch from South Carolina, would you vote to blow up the filibuster and pass the SAVE Act?
12: 100%. It's time to nuke the filibuster and stop giving everybody a way to stall and stagnate and close the government. And, if John Thune is still there when I get there, we'll make a motion to vacate him and remove him. We're not going to have people that claim to be a Republican holding up everything Trump's trying to do. And what's right for America.
6: I mean, Mark, I've never understood this because I've told people, if you said, hey, we've got 51 senators on Capitol Hill, let's say, so we can pass things. No, we can't because there's a 60-vote minimum. Well, who passed that minimum? The U.S. Senate itself. So the body itself made a rule that said they're not allowed to make decisions, and they basically gave themselves a pass on all of that. None of that makes any sense to me at all. That is Mark Lynch. He is running for the Republican nomination for the U.S. Senate from South Carolina against the incumbent Lindsey Grahamnesty. And you're listening to The Lars Larson Show.
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22: From ABC News, I'm Dave Packer. Firefighters in Washington State near Portland, Oregon are trying to continue to recover bodies in this week's rupture of a tank at a paper mill.
23: It's a slow process getting firefighters into the ruptured tank, which was filled with a hazardous chemical called white liquor, which is toxic and used to make paper. Longview, Washington Fire Chief Brad Hanig says one more body has been recovered.
24: Our entry crews have recovered a seventh individual from the scene.
23: He says they are actively clearing debris and the chemicals to get inside. Two more bodies are believed to still be around the tank. In total, it's presumed 11 workers died in the tank rupture. Alex Stone, ABC News.
22: One of the missing villagers trapped for a week inside a flooded cave in Laos has been rescued. Four remain inside. A Situation Room meeting today to consider a deal with Iran. In the end, President Trump making no announcement of any decision. Despite a ceasefire, Iran starting attacks on southern Lebanon. ABC's Ian Pannell is in Jerusalem.
25: The ceasefire there doesn't look particularly credible at all, just as it hasn't in other places. For example, Israel's continued to bomb inside Gaza. And I think the situation overall looks pretty grim for all of those concerned.
22: Israel making those attacks in Lebanon. President Trump's so-called weaponization fund blocked by a federal judge. ABC legal contributor Kim Whaley.
26: This is going to stay with this lower court judge. And then when there's a final resolution, only then will the Trump administration have the ability to appeal it.
22: Another federal judge has ordered the president's name be removed from the Kennedy Center in Washington. ABC's Catherine Falders.
27: The judge.